0: Jake and Ben got an idea for What You Got Wednesday. This is related to Jake's ongoing bit with Ben about calling every person or player team, you know, Ben's Knicks or whatever. What you need to do is draft 5 players and or people and or teams for the other person, and then it becomes a rule of the show that from then on you have to refer to Ben. You would have to refer, you know, you'd have to say, Jake, your guy, Larry Scott, for the rest of all of time. It'd really clear things up for all the listeners. We'd get a good idea of who is a fan of who. Anyway, I think that would be very useful for all of us. Also, the top 10 times The Simpsons ever predicted the future. I'd take credit for both of those, so any checks can just be sent via postal service.
1: Shout out Ryan, using the call-in feature. Download the KSL Sports app, and the call-in feature's in the bottom left. Whether you listen as a podcast, however you absorb the show, we'd love to have you call in. I do like the draft assigning players, teams, coaches. Who is Jake's least favorite person other than Jalen Brunson and the Knicks right now, as he's become his whole identity is hating those? Oh, Luka. Rich Paul, your guy, Rich Paul, that might be the number one overall pick for Jake. He certainly hates the entire Lakers conglomerate that includes Adele right now.
2: The funny thing with Jake, too, is he is definitely the one to dish out your guy, your guy, your guy. But then as soon as you say your guy, Jake says, well, why is he my guy?
1: Why would he be my guy? Well, yeah, all these people aren't my guys either, obviously.
2: But, Jake loves to dish it, but can't take it.
1: No, certainly. Now, we haven't done a lot of Simpsons drafts, which is funny because it's both certainly in Jake and Maya's wheelhouse with our age and the things we watched growing up. Certainly right there. I still catch an episode of The Simpsons all the time, so I'm always watching. Again, who's the caller?
2: That was Ryan.
1: Ryan. Big thanks for calling in, Ryan. Again, as always, download the KSL Sports app, and you can... 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
1: 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It is Chandler Holt joining me once again. On Monday, we got to run through a fun breakdown, kind of basically did our Jazz Notes podcast for the first 2 hours of the show. That's not what we will be doing today. It'll be a little bit more traditional of how we generally run the show, but obviously very Utah Jazz and NBA heavy because Chandler, the NBA Finals start tonight.
16: Yes, very exciting. I think, honestly, looking at the pool of what possibly could have been from the 16 teams, maybe the best possible finals matchup. Most entertaining.
1: Yeah, certainly the most entertaining. I don't like seeing the same teams in the finals year after year, so getting OKC out of there was just fine by me. Seeing Wemby in his first test here at this level is exciting. The insanity of Knicks fans is always fun. That's my favorite part of the Knicks. You know, it's not really the team. I'm not even particularly a big fan of most of the players on the team, to be honest with you. Jake, when he's here, always makes fun of me for being a big Knicks fan just because he's an ultimate Knicks hater. But I do enjoy the kind of general cultural insanity that seems to emanate out of the city of New York.
16: Yes.
1: When the Knicks are playing well, or the city of Manhattan when the Knicks are playing well, I should say. So I enjoy that. I enjoy that part of the finals. You know that Madison Square Garden is just going to be absolutely nuts. And, you know, before we dive too deeply, it's just, you got to solve one of the most difficult problems to solve, if there is one right now in the NBA, in Victor Wembanyama. So
16: yeah,
1: it's exciting. It's a fun part of where this all is. And we'll be talking about the finals. Certainly getting you ready for game one tonight. We should talk about the Utah Jazz. Again, I wrote an article today, and I know you're a little bit new to the area, so maybe the historical aspect of the Utah Jazz, as you're new on the beat, is not where you're most developed. But I put out an article today where I look at the Jazz depth, and I'm not sure that this doesn't have a chance to become the most talented roster we've ever seen the Utah Jazz field, in all honesty. I think there's a real chance that this team, if the young pieces come around,
16: yes,
1: has a chance to be something we've never seen in Utah before.
16: Yeah, absolutely. And of course, you're right to say it depends on the development of Ace Bailey, the number two pick, Keontae George, even Walker Kessler, even though he's coming off of his first contract in the NBA. I think you're absolutely right in saying that. Of course, as you wrote in your article, the sort of the tip of the spear, the term that you used, the top two and maybe some of the best rosters in Jazz history probably outperforms this, of course, to be seen. Maybe Ace Bailey turns into a top 10, 15 player in the NBA. Yeah. I think that's absolutely in the cards for him. But as of right now, it sort of looks like you're just having a lot of quality from one to maybe like six, seven, or eight on your roster. And I think, without a doubt, 3 to 8 is maybe the best you've seen on any Jazz rusher ever.
1: I'm curious what Jazz fans would say is the most talented team, in all honesty, because that's kind of how I walked back through this. And in all honesty, I think there's an argument that, like, there was one year, and again, they were just too young, where the Jazz had John Stockton and Karl Malone and Adrian Dantley and Thurl Bailey and Mark Eaton and, you know, Bobby Hanson and Ricky Green and some of these other guys. And you think, truthfully, just like raw talent, that's three Hall of Famers. That's Mark Eaton, who was a two-time Defensive Player of the Year, multi-time All-Star. That's probably the most talented roster the Jazz have ever had. Ricky Green was an All-Star, you know, two top tier, like Carl was, and wound up being the second best player or best player in the NBA for a couple of seasons. John was perennially top 10, top 15 player. That's probably the best roster the Jazz have ever had, most talent or talent wise. But Carl was in his first year. Yes. So like he wasn't Karl Malone, MVP Karl Malone. The timeline didn't quite match up there.
16: Something funny there, though. I think not play style similarities, but I think there's a timeline similarity if you look at that Jazz roster, because you have John and Karl coming in their first, for sort of the start of their career. You could say that's maybe Ace Bailey in the number two pick. Mm-hmm. And then you have these older pieces, of course, Adrian Dantley and some others, and maybe that's your Lauri Markkanen, for example. I think there is some similarities there, and maybe how it plays out will dictate if this will be the most talented roster in history.
1: And then, you know, you look at the mid-90s teams, and John and Karl have arrived. They've come into their own. Yep. You know, they're Locke Hall of Famers. They're two-time gold medalists. They're, you know, perennial All-NBA players. Stockton's barreling towards owning records of most assists and most steals. Karl is, you know, consistently the third or fourth best player in the NBA, depending on the season. And they get Jeff Hornacek, and obviously that's kind of the push over the top. But, like, Jeff is your third best player is really good.
16: Mm-hmm.
1: The drop-off from Jeff to your fourth best player is pretty enormous.
16: Yeah.
1: You know, Brian Russell was a good player. He was certainly serviceable. Greg Ostertag was like a starting center, but barely. You know, they were always trying to find somebody better than that, and it was not exactly the guy they wanted to have, whether it was Sam Perkins or some of these other names that they had looked at in the mid-90s, or Tom Chambers to even come in and be a running mate for Karl Malone. They just never figured it out. Mm-hmm. They never quite got there. And the raw, again, tip-of-the-spear talent with Karl and John was enough to persevere and get through the West. You know, you kind of outlasted Drexler's Blazers. You eclipsed the Houston Rockets finally. Like, Charles Barkley gets there and they're a little bit old. And the chemistry just kind of wins through. And still, the top of the roster does not compare to Michael Jordan and Scottie Pippen.
16: Yes.
1: It's just not, they're not as good and they don't have the size. The roster was just a little bit too flawed, despite the fact that they got a couple of final series to six games. And then they retool in the early 2000s, and they do it very much in the model of what Stockton and Malone did. They get their power forward in Carlos Boozer. They get their point guard in Darren Williams. And then actually, I think if you step back and look at maybe that Western Conference Finals team where the Jazz make the Conference Finals and lose to the Spurs in 2007, it's a very good team. And the Jazz loved that next shooter in the NBA during his stretch. And that works out. And yet again, ironically, Chandler, very similar to the 90s teams, like, as good as Memo is, he and Boozer together are just too small to go up against, whether it's Tim Duncan or most notably probably the Lakers with their length with Andrew Bynum and Pau Gasol in the front court. The Jazz just, they have this fatal flaw that they couldn't get over, and the contract of Andre Kirilenko just didn't allow them to go out and get the Tyson Chandler or whoever it was that they needed to kind of make that leap.
16: Funny enough, it almost feels like the current Jazz roster is addressing the two shortcomings of all these previous Jazz rosters, being size and depth.
1: Yeah, it is funny, because then you get into what I would say is has an argument to be honestly maybe the most talented, if you want to say like everybody reaching their peak at the right time, which is what we just saw with Donovan Mitchell and Rudy Gobert, which was you did get prime Rudy Gobert. You know, like, he's still been very good in Minnesota, but I'm not sure he was quite as elite as he was when he was in Utah, as far as he won three Defensive Player of the Year awards here, was making all NBA teams. Donovan Mitchell, I think, is better now than he ever was in Utah.
16: True.
1: It has made four consecutive all NBA teams since jumping to Cleveland. Hasn't missed an All-Star game since his third year or second year in the NBA. He's made it every year since then. So Donovan's probably a little bit better now. But I'm not sure the gap between who Donovan Mitchell is now and who he was, let's say, in 2020 2021, when the Jazz finished with the best record in the NBA, is bigger than the drop-off between who Rudy was there and who Rudy is now. True. So I think that gap makes it up. And then you end up with Mike Conley, who comes in and makes an all-star team. Bojan Bogdanovic was awesome. You had two legitimate six-man of the year. You might have had the two best bench players in the NBA, and Joe Ingles and Jordan Clarkson. And you just didn't quite ever have the other piece. Mm-hmm. You know, you didn't. And certainly the big flaw on that team, maybe a little bit unlike the early 2000s roster, was while you had a great center, probably the best center in Jazz history in Rudy Gobert, you didn't have somebody between Donovan and Rudy to kind of make the star bet. You know, whether that was a big wing that was better than Bojan Bogdanovic. And Bojan was awesome, but was not the defensive player. You know, was a little too flawed on that area. And instead of going smaller with Mike Conley, they probably should have gone bigger with somebody else. You know, either a bigger backcourt running mate or just a wing in general. And again, the fatal flaw is just there of no perimeter defense, and they can't kind of get over the hump against those better guards, those better wings that can really score.
16: And also on that team, you mentioned Mike Conley, Donovan Mitchell, and some of those bench pieces, Joe Ingles. All great ball handlers, right? And I think right now you look at the Jazz roster, and maybe the weakness is ball handling and perimeter defense once again. So, of course, the draft is coming up. That's going to be a big thing. But you also, I think you pointed to this in your article or maybe on a tweet, like, that these are things the Jazz are looking at in free agency immediately after the draft comes to an end.
1: Yeah, it's funny. So you get to this team now, and I did a hit with DJ yesterday on his show, or 2 days ago, and there's a clip going around where he asked me kind of specifically about going out and getting Giannis Antetokounmpo and whether or not the Jazz could do it. And, you know, it's not worth the number two overall pick, which is crazy to say because Giannis is a top three player in the NBA. You just don't know how long he's going to be healthy or be able to play, whatever. So, no, the Jazz are not going to include a number two overall pick for Giannis Antetokounmpo in any conversations there. But you start to walk through the roster a little bit, Chandler, and, you know, Walker's a really good center. Mm-hmm. He's not fully established yet, but he hasn't signed his second contract in the NBA yet, and he is one of the better rebounders in the league. He's one of the better shot blockers in the NBA. When he's been healthy, he's been the most efficient scorer in the NBA. That's a real plus. That's like a very good starting level center. In fact, you know, like, clearly on a trajectory to be better than Greg Ostertag, and can probably be a better, a more impactful player than a Mehmet Okur, who Mehmet was really good, but could probably be more impactful. And then you have Keyonte George. I'm like, we've got to see what Keyonte's going to turn into. We talked on Monday when you were here, like, his third-year numbers are identical to Colin Sexton. Yeah. So how do you avoid becoming Colin Sexton as like, well, he's just kind of a journeyman scorer who have some up seasons, some down seasons, but doesn't really impact winning. That's going to be the big thing for Keyonte, but is trending towards being a good starting guard in the NBA and maybe a borderline all-star.
16: Yeah.
1: And that is before we've even talked about the two best players right now on the Jazz roster, which is Jaren Jackson Jr., who's a true two-way player, former defensive player of the year, multi-time all-star, and Lauri Markkanen, who's made an all-star team, averaged 26 points a game last year, is one of the most dangerous shooting threats in the league as the, again, tip of the spear. Those are the two best players on the Jazz right now. That alone, it's pretty competitive compared to what the Jazz have had, in all honesty, at their best. And we haven't gotten into like what this next generation, this next iteration of players is, which does bring in Ace Bailey.
16: Yeah, and I almost think a big talking point during this rebuild for the Jazz was flexibility, right? Like, you stacked all these assets. You were really smart about how you move things around. A good thing was like trading three of your lower for Sean Picks to get the Phoenix one. That was more important. I do think getting the number two pick, as you talk about the next era of Jazz basketball, it almost, even though this might sound counterintuitive, I think it gives you more flexibility. Because you talk about right now Lauri Markkanen and Jaren Jackson Jr. being your best two players, which I agree with. Ace Bailey's on the up and up. The number two pick is going to come in. He's going to be a development piece no matter who it is. Even if it's Cam Boozer, it's going to be a development piece. Also, the hope or expectation is that in 3 to 5 years, this number two pick is going to be your best player. So right now, you have all of these assets to contend in the playoffs. Now, you're not going to be a contending for an NBA Finals next year. But quickly, the mission goes from building this player up to building your team around them. And I think, like, yes, the talk is maybe Cam Boozer doesn't fit well with what the Jazz have. If Cam Boozer becomes a top 15 player in the NBA, or whoever you're drafting becomes a top 15 player in the NBA, all of a sudden, you can move everyone on your roster to fit with who that player is, who he becomes, right? Like, there is talk about Keyonte and Darren playing together. That could look really good. That could look really bad. But if Darren's your best player, then Keyonte, I don't want to say he becomes expendable, but you have options now.
1: Yep.
16: And I think that that's sort of an underrated factor of the number two pick for the Jazz.
1: Yeah. I mean, you know, the most famous example, obviously, always is Michael Jordan not getting drafted by the Blazers and taking Sam Bowie, where You're like, okay, well, maybe Drexler and Jordan wouldn't have fit together. They probably wouldn't have in that era of the NBA. Maybe they would have and been just fine. But, like, okay, then trade Clyde Drexler. Like, Clyde, now this is 9 years later, 1992. Like, you're probably not even holding on to him that long. Mm-hmm. But, like, Clyde was the second best player in the NBA at one point.
16: Yeah.
1: Like, okay, well, who's the best player in the NBA right now? Wemby? Well, if you had the second best player in the NBA and it's Shea, what would you get for Shea Gilgeous-Alexander? And that's the very high end of this hypothetical. Yes. Obviously, that's not what Keontae George is going to turn into, and you're not expecting whoever you get it to become Michael Jordan. But you back it off to, well, what if the player the Jazz draft is the 10th best player in the NBA and Keontae George is the 30th best player in the NBA, and then you're talking about swapping the 30th best player to another team and you're getting major assets or a major piece back, or the other way around, you know, whoever it is. Yeah, whether it's, you know, Cam Boozer. Well, what did the Jazz, let's say Cam Boozer is the draft pick and he ends up obviously taking the place of Jaren Jackson Jr. Well, the Jazz just gave up three firsts and two young players for Jaren Jackson Jr. Okay, so you flip him for a similar package or whatever you can get. Lowry falls into that same conversation. Yes. If you end up with AJ DiBonsa like down the road and you say like, got to clear out room. Well, okay, then you got to clear out room.
16: Yes.
1: And it's unromantic, and that's the hard part about it. Mm-hmm. And it's specifically difficult. I don't want to say just in Utah. Every fan base falls in love with their players, but Jazz fans really fall in love with their players. Like, that's what the Angels won't do and can't do is fall in love with the guys. They've got to fall in love with the idea of a championship.
16: Yes.
1: And sometimes that includes making hard decisions that aren't maybe, you know, the most popular with the fan base, but the most popular way to win a fan base is to host a parade. Mm-hmm. And that's what the Jazz are trying to do. So when you start to think about building out this roster and becoming the most talented, by the way, most talented doesn't mean the best roster we've ever seen or the most accomplished, but just purely the best talent.
16: Yeah.
1: You know, again, maybe your top two players don't compare, but there's an argument that Jaren Jackson Jr. is as good or better than Carlos Boozer was on those teams.
16: Yeah.
1: And we'll see if somebody can catch Deron Williams. Deron Williams was really, really good. But you start to just get to this point where you're thinking, like, the third best player that the Jazz have, like, is it Keontae? Is it this draft pick? Or does one of those players jump these top two guys? And, like, look, if Lauri Markkanen is your third best player, like, he's better than Jeff Hornacek.
16: Oh, yeah.
1: You know, Jeff was a really good player. Mm-hmm. Jeff was really dynamic and a better ball handler and, you know, kind of did some nice backcourt stuff and allowed you to get Stockton off the ball a little bit more if you ever needed to. Like, Lowry is 7 feet tall and one of the best shooters in the NBA, as was Jeff Hornacek. Don't get me wrong, but, like, there's a world where Lowry's a better player than Jeff as your third best player, just because, like, the mismatch problems become a real issue. Or Walker jumps up and continues to improve and becomes this really dynamic, you know, 20 and 10 or 18 and 12 with 2.5 block center who averages 3 rebounds. It's just like, okay, he's not the best player here, but as your third guy or as your starting center, he's just way better than you had in Greg Ostertag. And again, that's not to mention what happens if Ace hits and really reaches his number one out of one outcome, or this number two overall pick hits their one out of one outcome. And that's rare. It's unique to do. But, you know, Wemby has reached that or is reaching that. And it looks like Steph Castle's going to get there. Mm-hmm. And in Oklahoma City, you know, Shea clearly has hit his top outcome. This is the best. This was absolutely the best case scenario for Shea. And it looks like Jalen Williams is getting there. So it's like you get a couple of those guys who are, I don't know if anyone knew Jalen Williams was this type of a star swing, but, you know, hits their highest outcome, then Chet's your third best guy. Well, that's great. You know, you were hoping Chet might be your second best player or your first best player when you took him number two overall, but because these other guys are so good, it allows them to shift down. And if you shift Jaren to your third best player or Lowry to your third best player because a Keontae or an Ace or this number two overall pick jumps up, that's when you start building a championship team. Like, that's how it actually has to come together. It can't be formulated as a plan. Someone has to exceed expectations, or two players have to exceed expectations, and then that best player on your team is all of a sudden your third best player, and you're really cooking.
16: Yeah, let's move down the ladder a little bit, too. For the sake of argument, in all likelihood, it'd either be Ace or the rookie, but let's say it's Walker Kessler as your sixth best player. Sixth best player on the Jazz Finals team was Shandon Anderson.
1: Yeah,
16: you know,
1: right.
16: Like Walker is like a 15-12.
1: Foster,
16: like Walker's a 15-12 and 2.5 guy. You know, like, Walker's awesome. He's probably a top 15, like, I would say undebatably a top 15 center, depending how this this next year goes, maybe, like, into that top 10 argument. So, yeah, I see what you're like. Depth is the name of the game in the NBA right now, and the Jazz are seeing that, and they're filling out the roster.
1: Yeah, that is a big piece of it as well, where, again, balance throughout the roster becomes a major issue in today's NBA. And you look at some of the teams that have gotten there, while the Spurs are very heavy at the top. I mean, mm-hmm. they might have the best player in the NBA, and that's the reason they're in the finals right now, with Wembanyama. You know, having guys 5, 6, and 7 that can contribute actually was kind of the way that the Warriors were winning their early titles before they went out and got Kevin Durant. But it was having a Sean Livingston and also an Andrew Bogut on these teams, or a JaVale McGee who's like, oh, he's a pretty good starter in this role. He like fits his role very well. And you have Andre Iguodala, and you have like the death lineup, which is 5 actually very good players. And then you have a 6th or 7th man that can come in. This New York Knicks team, and we'll talk about the finals more, has incredible depth.
16: Yeah.
1: Like, Jalen Brunson might be a borderline top 10 player. Mm-hmm. Cat's probably a top 25 player, top 20 player. But it's the fact that then you bring in waves of OG Anunoby and Mikhail Bridges and Deuce McBride and Jordan Clarkson. I know Jordan's not going to play a lot in the series, but OG Anunoby, maybe I said him already. Just like you start to get a lot of these guys in there that mix in, and the depth is really impressive. Mitchell Robinson coming off the bench is like maybe the best backup center in the NBA. Those types of things we're seeing translate into championships, or at least real runs. The Indiana Pacers last year, Tyrese Halliburton, like, we've started for some reason to kind of talk about him as a top 10 player. Nobody mentioned him that way really before last season. And he had that great run, and people are like, is this an MVP conversation? He made the jump.
16: But
1: Pascal Siakam, again, Miles Turner, like not super, superstars, but good players in their role. And then you get down the roster a little bit, and it's like, oh, well, Ben Mathurin's a former top 10 pick and a really talented player that they had. And that's how you start to build out these rosters that make runs. And that's a little bit more, if you kind of blur your eyes, what you see with the Utah Jazz.
16: Yes.
1: Which is like a couple of really good, like obvious, like all-star caliber players at the top, some really great role players, and then like this weird, like, oh, well, Kyle Filipowski's very playable depth.
16: Mm-hmm.
1: You know, you get these guys who step in, you have a couple of good ball handlers, and anyone on any given night can score 20 points, which is going to become the case with the Jazz. It's like, well, Ace is never going to surprise you by scoring 20, and Keontae's not going to surprise you by scoring 20, and certainly Jaren and Lowry aren't going to surprise you. And then it's, well, does Darren Peterson or AJ DiBonsa? Well, those guys in 3 years are going to be the leading scorers on the team most likely. So again, you squint your eyes a little bit and you start to see like, oh, this looks like one of the better basketball teams in the NBA, even if they don't end up with a Victor Wembanyama.
16: Yes.
1: You know, even if they don't have the perennial MVP candidate, which maybe you don't have to have anymore.
16: True. Yeah.
1: I don't know.
16: And talking about, and of course, I think you're sort of talking about next year and like looking at what the Jazz roster under current construction is. But I think you look at, I think maybe 3 names, talking about Keontae, Ace, and the rookie coming in. Like, I think it's, I don't want to say expect, but you could look and see a world where they have multiple steps to take up and get a lot, lot better, especially Ace and the rookie. I think it's also fair to say that Keontae could improve from his most improved-esque season last year as well. And I think, like, comparing them to the Pacers, for example, like, Tyrese could get better, but I think Tyrese is near around what he is going to be in the NBA. And then maybe, like, Nembhard and Nesmith, like, those are just solid role players. I think Keontae could be, like, he could probably reach Halliburton level. Of course, it's a very different play style. And then, of course, I don't even want to put a ceiling on Ace and whatever this rookie could end up being. And I think you're looking at, like, maybe even a super version of all of the things that we just named with the depth, because maybe, I don't want to put any expectations, but I think this Jazz team, depending on development, could get into a situation where you're looking at, like, what was that, the mid-2010s Atlanta Hawks team where they had, like, 4 All-Stars? Uh-huh. I think there could be something like that in Utah Bruin.
1: Yeah, where, you know, Jaren Jackson Jr. is your Al Horford.
16: Mm-hmm.
1: You know what I mean? And, yes, your Lowry Markkanen is your Paul Millsap down the line. So, it's not the wrong way to build. You would trade all of it to get Victor Wembanyama. You would trade all of it to get the MVP candidates, mm-hmm. certainly. But also, like, you're still set up pretty well where if you think one of these guys needs to be moved somewhere else to clear room, like, you're moving them to get real value back. And then that's where my conversation with DJ comes in of, like, if you feel like you're close, like, is there a chance you could go out and still get the best player on your team, which would be, you know, the high swing for a Giannis Antetokounmpo, even if it's a rental for a year or two.
16: Yeah.
1: To give yourself some future, financial flexibility when they come off the books if you don't think they're going to resign, but it really opens your window wide open. So,
16: yeah.
1: Just looking at where the Jazz are right now, and it's funny to think because there's a real argument, you know, 18 months ago we were looking at the worst Jazz basketball team of all time.
16: Yeah.
1: You know, they finished with 17 wins. They were trying to lose, don't get me wrong, but it was just like, how are they going to get out of this? Like, this could get bad. and then Keontae clicks in and you trade for Jaren and Lowry bounces back and Walker is, you know, elevates in his third season.
16: Draft Ace Bailey.
1: You draft Ace Bailey and all of a sudden it starts to come together quickly, and that's just really kind of what the NBA starts to look like. All right, we will take a break. Jake and Ben, 97.5, the KSL Sports Zone.
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19: 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How about adding talent through trade acquisitions or free agency? How much of that do you anticipate?
20: Definitely some. It's hard to anticipate exactly how much, but we'll try to be aggressive, appropriately aggressive in adding and making our team better. 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We've got a lot of work to do. Teams in the West are really good, and the rules will be different next year. So there'll be a lot of changes. It'll be a lot more competitive, and we're very aware that we got to take a big jump here in a lot of different ways.
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0: Another perfect night for a ball game here in Daybreak. The fans continue to make their way over to the ballpark. It's the ballpark at America First Square, and it's game two between the Salt Lake Bees and the Albuquerque Isotopes. Thanks so much for being with us. Tony Parks with you in the booth. Sammy Miller is going to join us in just moments as the Bees become the Utah Dirty Sodas. We love the jerseys. We love the hats. We love the T-shirts. Make sure to join us here at the ballpark any Wednesday night. Take advantage of the great deals on the gear at the Bees team store. Well, this is such an important series for both teams as they continue their fight in the PCL standings. The Bees now 4.5 games back after their game one victory, and all teams in front of them in the standings, they all lost. So they gained a game. It was a perfect night. Now they're hoping to make it a second great night here at the ballpark, as in this series, the big inning is going to be a big deal. And it was last night as the Salt Lake Bees down 2-0, and everything changed in that fifth inning as Omar Martinez, with his first home run in this ballpark, his sixth of the year, a towering two-run shot to tie the game in the bottom of the fifth, a 420-footer on the sidewalk. That's the longest home run by a member of the Bees at home this season. And while the Bees had the game even, they were far from done. Denzer Guzman, with his 11th home run of the year, picked up in June right where he left off in May, ignited the crowd, and the party was on here in Daybreak. He leads the PCL with 53 runs batted in, a six-pack in the fifth for Salt Lake.
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0: Welcome back to the ballpark at America First Square. Getting set for game two, our pitching matchup It includes Domingo Acevedo, allowed 3 runs in his 4 1/3 in that start against El Paso. No member of Salt Lake's roster has ever faced him in his 13 professional seasons. On the other side, for the Utah Dirty Sodas, Taylor Saucedo, making his first start since 2019 when he was with Buffalo. He's coming off of 3 scoreless outings with the Halos. And this offense of the Albuquerque Isotopes, they are no joke. This offense, number 1 in batting average in AAA, number 1 in runs scored, walks, runs batted in, and doubles. And on top of that, on-base percentage. Adiel Amador is a part of that. First pitch, fouled back. It's the Bees. It's the Isotopes. It's a Wednesday night. We're at the ballpark in America First Square, and there's no place I'd rather be. 6:36, our first pitch time. Amador 2-for-4 last night with a run scored. Made some great defensive plays on the night. Saucedo rocks and fires the 0-1, and it's outside, a ball and a strike. Last night, Albuquerque lost for the 6th time when allowing 7 runs or less. Before last night's game, they were 28-5 when giving up 7 or fewer. That's cut on a miss, 1-2. No team has more hard-hit balls at the AAA level than Albuquerque. 635 on the season. This lineup, top to bottom, will find a way to be productive. That was a great pitching night for the Bees last night. Amador fouls that off at home plate. It's 1-2. While the Isotopes did come up short yesterday, Amador had a nice night. 17 multi-hit games now on the year after his 2-hit performance. 1-2, hard hit through the hole, right side, base hit. Ranging to his right as Sanchez cut it off. Lead-off single, Adiel Amador. And our first chance to check in with Sammy Miller.
11: Tony, before the game, I spoke with Bees hitting coach Alonzo Powell, and I asked him what it was going to take to make it 3 straight series wins at home. And he said whoever produces the most big innings will find the most success this week. Now, Zoe is looking to score some touchdowns and maybe even go for 2 in this frame. Those were his words, not mine. But that is the mindset, as they want to pass the baton from one man to one man. Like we always say, of course, home runs are great, but it's all about those sack bunts, the sack flies, and really trying to move these hitters into scoring position. And he also said that he recognizes that Albuquerque has a really great offense as well, so capitalizing on any mistake that they may make will be critical for them for the remainder of this series, Tony.
0: I love that you said that, Sam. I'm curious what his expectation is on when to go for it on 4th down. That's my real question.
11: That's the million-dollar question for any football coach.
0: Oh, but he is right. And to your point, Sammy, this is just not a series where you can always rely on nickeling and diming your way. We experience with 2 offenses. It's just really tough to keep them down. Nick Kent was 0-for-4 yesterday. Swings and misses, 1-2. In the last 10 games, Nick Kent batting .361, 3 doubles, 3 home runs, 9 runs batted in, 8 walks. We had a night here at the ballpark, and I forget how many runs the Bees scored that night. It was a ton. It was a dominant win. One of those feel-good wins where, you know, you were racking it up. It was double digits. So the 1-2 is down. And the Bees cruised to a dominant victory, and that exact same night, Albuquerque scored 26. Amador over there at first, 8 stolen bases. No score early on, top of the first. It's fouled off of the catcher, Martinez. Taking a look at the defensive alignment, Rada is in left, Lowe in center with Sanchez in right. Candelario in the hot corner, Guzman at short, Moore is at second, Mancini at first. Omar Martinez behind the dish, Taylor Saucedo is on the mound. Two, cut on a miss, strike 3, 1 down. Well, Salt Lake last night struck out 13 hitters in that game. That's the second most they've had in a game so far this year. Taylor Saucedo is no joke, one of just 10 pitchers in the league to go more than 18 innings without allowing a home run. He has dominated lefties so far this year. They have hit 0-32 against him in the 26th season. Zach Veen, great weapon in this batting order, hitting 303 so far on the year. Veen on a six-game hitting streak, hitting 520 during that span. A 10-game on-base streak, hitting 410 during those 10 games. Trotting back over to first is Amador as Saucedo was making the move over there. Amador was moving back to first before Saucedo really had any intention of throwing over. Amador's not taking any chances with Saucedo. 1-0 is up and in. Two balls and no strikes. Veen in his career against the Bees, hitting 310 against them, four doubles and two home runs. Veen also one of the best in drawing walks, eighth in the Pacific Coast League. I mean, the team numbers obviously through the roof, and then it's no surprise that you see so many guys around the top 10 in so many individual categories. Veen, hard hit grounder to the second baseman Moore, quickly to second for one. Guzman on the first, not in time. Great hustle, Veen. But the Bees get out number two. Moore had to go a few steps to his left to get that. Turn back and throw to second. While the speed was certainly good on that ground ball to try and get to, unless Moore got to it right away and got it out of his hand, it was going to be tough. But good job by Moore to get the lead man. Veen is at first. Two down. Here's Charlie Condon. And a throw over to first base. Veen is back. Veen ninth in the Pacific Coast League stealing bases with 12 so far on the year. Saucedo coming off his three scoreless outings with the Angels. That's fouled off 0-1. This is his first start since before COVID. It was August of 2019 while he was with Buffalo. And a balk has been called. Third base umpire Stephen Hodgins, who's rotated behind the mound. Saucedo with a head nod, no argument whatsoever. He's moving first to second with Zach Veen. Taylor Saucedo, as we take a look at the replay. And yeah, got to come set. A little longer pause. Here comes the 0-2 pitch. Condon takes down and in. But Saucedo, according to Shane Lukes, he is so impressed with how emotionless this guy is. He said, you know, I understand the conversation is about the fact that we're not machines, we're humans, and this is a game played by humans. The pitch is down. I think they had that count incorrect. This count is now two balls and a strike. No score, top one, runner at second, two down. Charlie Condon hitting just a .157 with runners in scoring position. Condon swinging a miss, 2-2. Shane Luke said, it is so impressive to watch Taylor Saucedo and just how emotionless he truly is. Things are going well, level. Things not going well, level. It's always about the next pitch and the next situation.
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0: Nelson Rana is going to lead off the bottom of the first. Three of his last four games have been multi-hit performances. Boy, did he break out of that mini slump last week. He's carried it into this series. 3-for-4 last night with a run batted in. And while he did not bat in the leadoff spot last night, he did lead off a couple of innings. And both times, he would end up with a single, end up with a stolen base. First pitch outside, ball one, Domingo Acevedo, 1-0 in ERA. 289. Acevedo quickly to work with 1-0. Rada takes low. Two balls and no strikes, but Nelson Rada really sparked that six-run fifth. And there's nothing like this offense when he is getting on early in ball games. They're there for a strike, 2-1. When he is in the number one spot of the order, the Bees 12-7 this year, and at home, 7-2. Rada, bouncer down the left side, foul, and it's two balls and two strikes. Salt Lake.

Green in left, Kerrigan center, Condon in right. Machine is there at third with Ken at short, Amador at second, Cordova at first. Kyle McCann handling the catching duties. Domingo Acevedo is on the mound. Christian Moore, an RBI double last night, 1-for-5. Riding a 5-game hit streak here at home. Throw over to first. Rada diving back just in time. That was a missile over there by Acevedo. Salt Lake offensively has been so productive early in games. It's been a big strength of theirs. Talk about the big innings. A lot of times they happen in the early frames. Setting up outside was McCann. The pitch is high, 1-0. Salt Lake has put up at least a run in one of the first three innings in 11 of their last 14. In 7 of those games, they've played in at least 3 runs in that opening third of the game, if you will. A bluff at first. The pitch is outside, 2-0. When you love it with Rada and Christian Moore, the 1-2 at the top. They have a knack for getting on, and all of a sudden, they both get on. You can feel the water get red early. Up and in, ball three. Especially if a pitcher's having a tough time finding command of the zone early in a ball game. A few things you're going to learn. Rada is great at battling and drawing walks. Christian Moore, second best at drawing walks in the BCL this year. They're going to do you no favors. They understand the importance of the potential, you know, putting runs on the board, maybe a lot of runs on the board early in a game. That's outside ball four. It was a good nibble, but it's outside and a back-to-back situation where walks start off the game. And the table is set in the bottom of the first. Rada in second. Moore is at first. Here comes Josh Lowe. Well, Lowe was hitless last night, but did reach twice with a couple of walks. He had his 5-game hit streak come to an end, but don't be fooled. This guy has been rock solid in a Bees uniform. Left-hand batter set and ready. Lowe takes a strike, 0-1. Lowe, 4 of his last 6 games have been multi-hit performances. He's had a hit in 6 of his last 7 when he was in an Angels uniform. Creeping in at third is Machine. Lowe swings and misses, 0-2. Josh Lowe batting .364 in the time that he's been with the Bees, has a couple of home runs, including that big blast in the first inning on Sunday. The situation was quite similar. Speed on the bases, power in the box. Here comes the 0-2. Lowe hits it hard but foul to the right side. Do it again at no balls and 2 strikes. Talked about the big inning. Now, last night it was the 6-run fifth. They brought 12 to the plate, changed a 2-run deficit into a 4-run lead. They had 8 hits in that inning, which is the most they've had in a turn at bat this year. Oh, 2 the count, no score, bottom one, nobody out. Lowe swings and misses, strike 3. It's a big strikeout for Acevedo. You know, and then you get down below, and suddenly you have Denzer Guzman now coming to the plate. That's a huge situation for Acevedo to get that out, because this guy is as hot as any player could be from the start of May until now. Now, third base umpire, Stephen Hodgins, is over there to talk with the pitcher Acevedo about going to his mouth and the sequencing of that, so they get him a new ball. Denzer Guzman hitting .403 this year with runners in scoring position. He had a 3-run home run last night. He has 2 on right now. And in the first 3 innings of ball games, he's been hitting .372. Guzman fouls it back, 0-1. 15 multi-hit games during his 26 May contest. Batting .396, 5 doubles, 4 home runs, and 14 runs batted in during that span.

0: Guzman takes down. It's a ball and a strike. I know some fans are still filing into their seats, but when Denzer Guzman is in the box, gather round for the potential of a souvenir. Here's the 1-1 from Acevedo. Guzman swings and misses. Both runners going. Throw to second. It's a bounce. And nabbing it was Kent, the shortstop. Runners both safe. Second and third. One down. Well, I saw this a couple of times in Round Rock while the Bees were there, especially when you get these two out there on the base paths. Any pitch, they may be taken off, and I think McCann makes a great decision to throw this to second. The only chance he had to get an out was going to be the trail runner. And even then, it's going to be difficult to get either Rada or Christian Moore. 1-2 the count, one down. Guzman ready. Fouled straight back. We'll do it again. No player in the PCL has more runs batted in than Denzer Guzman. He has 53. Ripped to center and down for a base hit. Rada scores from third. Motoring around third, coming home is Moore. Throw to the plate on a bounce. Safe is Moore. A two-run single for Denzer Guzman. He's up 2-0 here in the first. And Denzer Guzman, whether it's a blast or whether it's simply a line drive to center, he's finding ways to drive in runs. And for Salt Lake's offense, it's as simple as this. Get on, get over, and get in. And when you end up with speed on the base paths like that, that double steal, oh so big now to score two. Candelario takes for a ball, 1-0. And especially when you give away free passes, that's going to be a big deal. And Sammy Miller had a great report on the comments made by hitting coach Alonzo Powell. And one thing that Alonzo talked about is the 1-0 to Chamber Candelario. It's on the outside part of the play. Strike. Candelario thought that was away.
1: Batter's challenging to call a strike.
0: So we'll take a look. The review said it perfectly hit the outside top
1: Calls
0: corner of the zone.
1: Salt Lake has one challenge remaining.
0: So the Bees with one challenge left. Candelario 1-for-4 with a walk last night. Guzman with his lead over there at first. 2-0. The Dirty Soda's on top. That's outside. 2-1. Another thing that Alonzo Powell talked about is, you know, the early inning production. Well, part of that is just simply great discipline at the plate. He loves the way that the hitters have great command of the zone. They don't go up there chasing. Candelario swings and misses 2-2. But Rada battled with a full count. Was able to draw a walk. Christian Moore walked. And those are the two runs that came in to score. Back on Sunday, they played at three runs in the inning and only one hit. On the move, Guzman. That's fouled off of McCann, the catcher. Guzman's going to trot back to first. Joe McCarthy, great work to give McCann an extra second. Oh, goodness. Got him off the side of the mask. Kyle McCann's a tough dude, by the way. You play catcher this long, you played that many games, you're taking shots like that time and time again. Great work, Joe McCarthy. So that was a rare night, actually, for McCann to go hitless. That was for the first time since he rejoined the team. Here comes the 2-2 pitch. Candelario takes up and away, 3-2. Jamer Candelario, four home runs so far with Salt Lake this year. He's had some big timely swings. Had a few against Round Rock last week. 2-0. Dirty Soda's on top, bottom of the first. Acevedo, before he deals, nobody's over there. And the wide throw down the right side. Guzman's going to go first to third. What a bizarre moment. Denzer Guzman had a moderate lead over there at first base with a full count, one out. Acevedo thought somebody was covering. Guzman was coming back to first, had to get out of the way of the ball. He knows with the room down that right side, he would go corner to corner. And while Sammy Miller reported on the importance of capitalizing when mistakes are made, this is one of those situations. Now you have a runner at third with less than two down. Swing and a miss. Strike three, a big punch out Acevedo, especially to get Candelario to chase on that. Two walks, two strikeouts, two runs already in this inning. Trey Mancini doubled last night. He is second in the PCL in doubles so far this year. He has a 15-game on-base streak. You know, if it wasn't for Denzer Guzman lighting it up night after night, big three-run home runs before you know it, three-run doubles, and putting up record numbers back in May, you know, Trey Mancini would have a few more headlines. Here's the 1-0. As the pitch is inside, two balls and no strikes. It cannot be lost, the importance of Trey Mancini. With the way that the Bees have been winning at such a higher rate over the past month or so. 2-0, skied out to shallow left. Kent, the shortstop, fighting the sun. Coming in the left fielder, Veen, drifting to his left.
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11: Yes, Tony, he has played for 20 teams since the summer of 2014, from summer college leagues to minor league teams, a couple of stretches in the majors and international squads. But he said that this is the most fun he has had in his entire life.
0: The machine pops this one up to left. Rod will take care of that. One down.
11: And Tony, he's 32 years old and has been playing pro since 2015, but truly means it when he says that he wakes up every day and just wants to get to the field. He loves this Albuquerque team and loves the winning clubhouse atmosphere that they have really built this season. And when you have guys who genuinely love coming to the field every day, that's when you know you really have something special brewing there in Albuquerque.
0: Well, and I think they have a very special team. I think you make a great point, Sammy, as Kisner takes for a strike, 0-1, Utah Dirty Sodas lead 2-0. I mean, they've had a ton of injuries. They've had big windows where they had to go with a roster less than 28. I mean, Kisner is a guy that was out for a little while after being hit on the wrist. He came back. He's been great. He homered last night. He had an RBI double. I mean, they've had some guys who've had to step up in big moments. Kisner fouls that to the right side now to play, and I think we see it a lot, you know, with the Bees roster and that clubhouse too, with the great energy that exists there. But you know, there is nothing like enjoying who you work with day in and day out, and especially if it's going to be in the game of baseball. Kisner takes outside, 1-2, and there's a reason why in all other sports it's called, you know, a locker room, and in all other professions it's called an office or a studio. Well, in this sport, it is called a clubhouse, and there's a reason why. Kisner flies that high and deep to left, and Kisner has done it again. Andrew Kisner with his second home run of this series. That's his third run batted in already this week. Give him 8 long balls on the year. He's put Albuquerque on the board. It's 2-1.
7: Batting seventh is the catcher, number 18.
0: Well, how about that? Kisner is now homered in back-to-back-to-back games. He has been excellent on the road, hitting .375 away from Albuquerque. Kyle McCann takes high, ball one. And just more to Sammy's point on that, you know, you see the evolvement of guys playing different positions. I think that has been a great story for the Isotopes this year. And I think it's great to see both of these teams in this spot this late in the first half. Now, for those of you who are unaware of it, with the AAA season, there's a first half champion and a second half champion. 75 games for each season, if you will. The winner of the first half would host the winner of the second half for the LCS coming up in late September. So the first half is going to come to a close here in a few weeks as the Bees face Albuquerque this week. They're at Reno next week. And then the final series for the first half, the Bees will host Tacoma. But with 17 games left in this first half, Albuquerque 2 games back, the Bees 4.5. It's a bunched race there at the top. With these two teams playing well, as that pitch is called outside, Martinez is challenging. McCann is almost to the runner's lane. The review said, come on back. Boy, Martinez.
1: Calls overturned. Salt Lake has one challenge remaining.
0: It's a big challenge, and it's big to get it right because the Bees will be out of challenges if they don't get that one right. But it's special to see these two teams, as I mentioned, because, look, for the Salt Lake Bees, they have not been to the postseason since 2013. I said it before the year, this is the most excited I've been about a roster, a lineup, you know, everything from the entire staff, all of it coming together since that 2013 season. The depth, the explosive playmaking, you know, the talent from the young players. So the pitch is up and in, ball four. It wasn't just hopeful talent, we're talking proven talent. Guys like Rada who can set the table. Guys like Guzman who can explode to life, who had been streaky and is now consistent. You know, great veterans on this team like Yolmar Sanchez and Trey Mancini who played at MVP level last year. Well, for the Albuquerque Isotopes, they haven't been to the postseason since 2012. And it's fun when these two teams get together. Here's Cordova, bouncer to Saucedo. He sidearms back to second for one. On to first. Nice turn and toss by Moore. They roll him up. 1-4-3. Albuquerque gets one on the board.
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0: 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Yomar Sanchez leads off the bottom of the second, as the Dirty Sodas up 2-1 tonight. Sanchez, two bouncer to a backing up Cordova. He straightens up and underhands to Acevedo. One out in this bottom of the second. It'll bring up Omar Martinez. Well, Omar Martinez, who homered for the first time in this ballpark. He had five homers on the year, and all of them were on the road until last night. Well, you knew he had it in him. And all of a sudden, he turned on one and hit it over Betty's berm. That was the longest home run by a member of the Bees in this ballpark so far this season. Exit velo of 111 miles an hour. Hit it 420 feet. And I love it because it was headed for the berm. And he put it up on the sidewalk. The Bees would tie the game. Obviously, it would ignite that six-run inning, and the Bees would go on to get the win. We take a look at that home run from last night. This one had to feel, oh, so good. As he started to heat back up again, and he had some big moments there last week in the road trip. As he dribbles that foul to the right side. The count's 2-2. Longtime veteran. Guy that didn't make it to Double A until last year. That was one of the most eye-popping things about him. You look at his journey and his history. He just stayed with it, stayed patient, stayed focused, kept believing. Not only did he make it to Double A last year, he would make it to Triple A. And how about this season? Got his first major league call-up. Now, you're happy for all guys when that happens, but especially when you know how much this guy had to put into it. And Martinez gets a hold of one, deep center field. Carrig going back, the ballpark's going to hold it, and Carrig is going to haul it in. Two out, nobody on. That'll bring up Bryce Teodosio. Now Bryce Teodosio, two out and nobody on, and to try and keep this inning alive. It's interesting when the Bees go 9-1-2 with Teodosio, Rada, and Moore. All of a sudden, back-to-back-to-back hitters with that type of speed and dynamic playmaking. As Teodosio takes a called strike. Well, one thing about this Salt Lake team is the amount of hustle and heart that they play with. And this guy really set the tone for that back in 2024 with that Bees team. You heard staff members talking about, I love it when they establish that standard of what it means to run up the line. I mean, he would leg out any ground ball anywhere. Saw some of the triples that he picked up. They were all hustle three baggers, hustle doubles. He saved a ball game during that last homestand.
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0: 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New pitcher for the Salt Lake Bees, it is Rob Kaminsky. And Kaminsky is out here today, making his Salt Lake Bees debut. Coming up from the Arizona Complex League, as he was with the Angels there. First pitch down, ball one to Carrig. As Carrig was roaming around center field. Back in that bottom of the second, Saucedo, who allowed one run in those first two innings. Swing and a miss, 1-1. 2-1, the Utah Dirty Sodas lead over Albuquerque. Kaminsky, an ERA at 2.84 in the four games that he had in the Complex League. Swing and a miss, 1-2. Kaminsky pitched with Israel in the World Baseball Classic. Well, 1 2/3 of an inning, allowed four hits and a run. Love how many players we had taking part in the WBC. Hearing the way they talk about it, how passionate they were about representing the name on that front of the jersey as well as what it meant for the name on the back of the jersey. Here's Carrig. Swings and misses, strike three. So Kaminsky with a strikeout to start off his debut as a member of the Salt Lake Bees. Kaminsky, 31-year-old from New Jersey. Played with the St. Louis Cardinals back in that 2020 season. Originally drafted by the Cardinals when he was 18. And the 28th pick overall is what he was. After Baseball America ranked him the number 21 prospect in that draft. Became the 12th New Jersey player drafted in the first round directly out of high school. Pitch up and away. Been some pretty good New Jersey players that have been picked high in the draft and now members of the Angels organization. One in particular over there named Mike Trout. Another one here with the Bees named Caden Dana. Has worked with St. Louis. He had an ERA of 1.93 in those five games he was a part of. Adel Amador with one out, nobody on. He singled back in that first inning. Kaminsky the 3-0. Amador taking all the way, and it's three balls and a strike. And the 3-1 is low. Ball four. So, a strikeout to start his time. Being Kaminsky, and then a walk now of Amador. Brings up Nick Kent. Kent struck out back in that first inning. What a great way to end things out, though, for Saucedo after he gives up the home run and then a walk. Settles and then gets Cordova on the 1-4-3 double play. Keeping his team in the lead. It's top of the third with Kent taking high, 1-0. I love the way Shane Lukes talked about the importance of a reset no matter what has been happening. How good pitchers know how to do that. The pitch is up and away, 2 balls and no strikes. Sammy Miller had a great report earlier this week on George Clausen, 2 wins last week against Round Rock. Also, great interview with him as well. And, you know, Shane Lukes talked about the importance of a guy in George Clausen being able to reset so well. And then when he did that, the wheels wobbled during some of those starts on the road trip. He was able to tighten it back up and minimize the damage. That's right now what Kaminsky's trying to do. Amador over there at first. 8 for 12 stealing bases so far this year. It's inside 3-0. Zach Veen standing on deck. 2-1. The Utah Dirty Sodas on top of Albuquerque. And the 3-0. Embiid is in. Ball 4. Suddenly back-to-back walks. Runners at first and second. Here with 1 out. Martinez with some signs for the rest of the infield. And Zach Veen, a 4.35 hitter with runners in scoring position. Legged out the back end of a double play. First inning. Veen takes a called strike, 0-1. I love the way Shane Lukes was telling me how he would reset. He said, you know, each time I would clean off the pitcher's plate so that no matter what, it would be a reminder to go clean slate, new situation, start over with my routine. And then he said, I would always stare at the third base coach, which Kaminsky's a lefty, so in his case, it would be the first base coach. 0-1 down and away, a ball and a strike. And he said, you know, I try to help each pitcher understand there's going to be something that just helps you settle in. Shane Lukes is magnificent at being able to reach each individual player that he works with, kind of find what it is that helps them move them and where their confidence levels are. That's a strike, 1-2. But his ability to connect with so many guys in the years that he has been with the Salt Lake Bees, in the Angels organization altogether, I mean, it is so impressive. And we've watched so many guys flourish under Shane Lukes.
1: Catcher's challenging the call ball.
0: That pitch missed, but Martinez thought it hit. Martinez got the last one right, and he's wrong on this one. The Bees are out of challenges.
1: Call is confirmed. Salt Lake is out of challenges for the remainder of the game.
0: Well, that is bad news. In this top of the third, as the Dirty Sodas lead 2-1. Counts at 2-2. Amador at second. Kent is at first. That's fouled behind home plate. We'll do it again, 2-2. But Shane Lukes, the number one thing he talks about is building emotional trust with the players that he'll work with. Shane is constantly, you know, reading different books and learning so much about human behavior. He goes deep into it. He said, you know, so little of what I do is baseball. It's all about reaching to the player. 2-2 is fouled off again. Veen was going down to get it. You know, sometimes you feel like a psychologist out there. You're just always trying to make sure guys feel confident. Always keep them focused on what's coming up next. Well, complimented a guy in Saucedo. He just said, man, it's a dream to work with because he's so emotionless. He said, it's almost strange. Hopped up, foul behind home plate. Just how methodical that guy is with the way he handles his business. But he said it has made a big difference for him. And obviously, it has influence on the rest of the staff. Also, a guy like Brett Carey can kind of have that sort of impact. There's the pitch to Veen. Popped up. Left side, foul ground. Candelario with room. Edge of the track. Makes the catch. Two down, two on. Here's Charlie Condon.
20: Now back against the right fielder, number 24, Charlie Condon.
0: Only 0 for 3 with a walk last night. That snapped his 12-game hit streak, that being Condon. 7 doubles, 4 homers, 8 runs batting it in during that 12-game hit streak. Takes inside for a ball. He has a 13-game on-base streak, his second longest of the season. 11 of his 21 extra base hits have come in the last 11 games. Condon down the right field line foul. And it's 1-1. Oh, this guy, 58 hard hit balls so far on the year. Tied for 16th most in the league. With an average exit velocity of almost 90 miles an hour. That's 12th highest in the league for players with a minimum of 150 ABs. He has one with two out. Dirty Sodas lead 2-1. Kaminsky. Ground ball to the shortstop, Guzman. Throw to second, the short route. Moore is there. Nice job, Kaminsky. Works around a couple of walks. Keeps Albuquerque off the board. Dirty Sodas lead 2-1.
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0: Well, there's a family with a great plan out there. 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SLBs.com. Nelson Rada walked and scored back in the first. Dirty Sodas lead 2-1. A hard hit grounder. Nice stab. Cordova takes it 3 steps to the bag. 1 down. Christian Moore now to the plate. For more on Christian, here's Sammy Miller.
11: Tony, we are all seeing Christian Moore develop and mature right before our very own eyes, and it's something special. He has put so much work into not only his approach at the plate and becoming more consistent defensively, but also on the mental side of his game. He's able to control his emotions after a tough strikeout, all while continuing to show off his swagger after a home run or triple. But now it's all about stacking games, getting 1% better every single day, as the world better continue to watch out for Mr. Christian Moore.
0: He told me a lot about how he looked over a number of scouting reports during the offseason while then watching his ABs, trying to pick up on as many things as possible, remembering, you know, how he processed everything, and then learning so much during that offseason to change that approach and improve it. Now all of a sudden, you know, second in the league in walks as he picked up a free pass back in the first and would come around to score. And while he can certainly get on base with a walk or drop one into right center or hit one through a hole somewhere, still has terrific power in that bat. Swing and a miss, strike 3, 2 up, 2 down. Here for Domingo Acevedo, After that two-run single from Denzer Guzman, the Bees have not had a base runner. As Acevedo has found his groove. He's allowed just one hit. The problem was the two walks to two speedy runners before that. As Moore and Rada moved to second and third on that double steal. Josh Lowe struck out the first inning. Swings and misses 0-1. Lowe, 8 walks in his first 8 games. And he's reached in all 8 games as a member of the Bees. Takes that one low, 1-1. It was no surprise that Josh Lowe would be a positive addition to the lineup and to the clubhouse. Acevedo, pitch number 50. Josh Lowe comes up empty, 1-2. Acevedo's been attacking him a lot around the top of the zone. He did that in their last battle. McCann wants it up top again. This one misses up and in, 2-2. Acevedo in his third start with the Isotopes. McCann, great work behind the plate as usual. Puts the target up. That's outside, 3-2. And I talked about this yesterday. You see the name McCann. He's from Atlanta. Plays professional baseball. He's a catcher. You think he has to be related to Brian McCann. He's not.
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0: The ballpark in America First Square. Love that big scoreboard. Speaking of scoreboard, let's check the out-of-town scores. As Andrew Benintendi, a two-run blast today. The White Sox smashed the Twins 8-0. Andrew go on to reach base 5 times. Sam Antonacci was 4-for-4 with a pair of doubles. A nice win for the White Sox. They salvaged the final game of that series. The Sox reaching 33 wins already. Last year, they didn't reach 33 victories until July 18th. Machine takes at the knees for a strike, 0-2. In 2024, the Chicago White Sox didn't get this many wins until September 8th. Two-one, Utah Dirty Sodas with the lead, top of the fourth inning. Kaminsky out for his second inning of work. Just missed outside, and it's 1-2. And Kaminsky struck out Carrig and then back-to-back walks and had to battle against Veen and Condon. And was able to get out of it unscathed. That's not easy against this lineup and especially against that part of the lineup. Machine takes low. V-Mile Machine, there's just certain guys that are great at everything. You can't find anything he's not great at. He's batting 500 this year leading off innings. His count runs full, 3 balls and 2 strikes. We're not talking about a sample size of 10 games, by the way. We're talking about an entire first half of a season. It takes for ball four. Machine, 4th in on-base percentage in the PCL this season as well. Great report from Sammy Miller earlier today. Machine and his experience. He's been known as a guy that's been great for some of the younger players. He's been a great influence on them and a great teacher to them. It's part of what makes a healthy clubhouse. I think we have that with the experience of a guy like Yomar Sanchez, who has that same type of attitude, that same leadership. Andrew Kisner, who homered for the second time of this series, fouls it back, 0-1. Now, he almost homered twice last night. He hit one out off the batter's eye in last night's game. He did that in the 5th, and then in the 6th hit the top of the left field wall. It's had a great start to this series. That's up and away, and you can see Kaminsky every now and again is just a little erratic with command. Just trying to retool, settle back in. We watched it with the starter tonight for Albuquerque, Domingo Acevedo. It was kind of like this for him in the first inning, and then since then, he has been rock solid. Here's the 1-1. That just missed away, and tough news for the Bees. They don't have any challenges. Counts 2-1. That slider just barely off the outside edge. 2-1 the count, 2-1 the score. And launching it deep to left field again is Kisner, and he is on fire. Andrew Kisner with an out-of-body experience during this series. Another home run. His third now, and we're not even through the 4th inning of game 2. A solo homer in the 2nd, now a 2-run shot in the 4th. He has 9 overall on the year. Well, he left no doubt about this one. The one he left in center field last night was no doubt. And the one he hit in center field was, you know, the deepest part of the ballpark. It is rare that you have a ball get out that far away. And you don't hang on a second. I mean, this guy has just been barreling him up. Pitch outside, 1-1. It's 3-2 Albuquerque in the top of the 4th. Kyle McCann flies it to center field. Coming in is low. He'll wait for this one to parachute down into his glove for out number 1. So Albuquerque with their first lead of the ball game. Last night, it was Albuquerque who led 2-0 initially, and then the Bees stormed back to win the game. Tonight it was the Bees who punched first 2-0. And Albuquerque now in front. Jose Cordova grounded into a double play. Was back in the 2nd inning. And so Kisner, who has 3 runs batted in tonight, he had 2 last night. It's a hard hit through the middle into center field. A base knock, Jose Cordova. Bring up the 9-hitter, Cole Carrick. He struck out the 3rd. That started the outing for Kaminsky. Well, it's so amazing with this Albuquerque team. They've allowed 9 or more runs 19 times this year. They've allowed 2 or less 11 times. But offensively, as on the move early was Cordova. Throw to 2nd. And no. They're not able to make the exchange. He bobbled it. Mancini couldn't get it out of his hand. And safe at 2nd is Cordova. Well, as he caught him taking off early and just on the exchange, couldn't get the handle. At the knees, a strike. Well, as Cordova looked to be dead meat over there at first base. It looked like it was going to be a huge out at the moment for a guy in Kaminsky, who's been hit hard a bit in this fourth inning. Albuquerque leading 3-2. Kaminsky, a look back at Cordova. Carrot softly hits towards the third baseman, Candelario, on the move, makes a great sidearm throw to first. Two down, Cordova over to third. Now the experienced players of the Salt Lake team. You see Sanchez, who made some great plays at third back in that series against Round Rock, and then Candelario there in the hot corner, just business as usual. Adel Amador's reached twice tonight. Takes for a strike, 0-1. Amador hitting .333 with runners in scoring position. Two already in for the Isotopes in the top of the fourth. They lead 3-2. The 0-1 is on the inside corner for a strike, 0-2. A head shake from Amador. Amador taps the plate ready. Kaminsky comes set. Casual lead over there at third base for Cordova. Pitches down. And it's a ball and two strikes. We'll update you on what's going on in the Pacific Coast League. Also the rest of the scores in the bigs. Coming up in that bottom of the fourth inning. Right now in the top of the fourth, it's 3-2 Albuquerque with two down. Pitch is well outside. Amador actually started to lunge after it a bit. Big smile on his face as he walked away. He was going to need a boat oar to try and hit that ball. Kaminsky set from the chest. The 2-2. It's up and away. Three balls and two strikes. Kaminsky in his second inning of work is at 48 pitches right now. Fans trying to get behind Kaminsky. That sails high and outside. That is the fourth walk issued here from Kaminsky. It'll bring up Nick Kent. First and third, two down. One of the most important parts of this series is going to be keeping an inning from getting out of hand. Obviously, Albuquerque had that problem last night when they allowed the Bees to get a six-run frame. Shane Lukes, the pitching coach of the Bees, out to talk with Kaminsky. Just helping him settle down a bit. Focus on getting the out, keeping this at a one-run deficit. The Bees were up 2-0. Now they're down 3-2. Over at third, Amador is at first. Nick Kent tonight walked in that third inning against Kaminsky. With runners in scoring position, Kent hitting .212 so far on the year. Corners in, middle infielder's back. It's Candelario, now medium depth. And now an early move for Amador, and another fumbled exchange at first base. As Mancini has just had a tough time getting that ball out of his glove, as that looked identical to what just happened to Cordova. Now one time he had it pop out after a mishandle and had it come out again. Kent lines it down the left field side, and this ball's gonna get down fair and go to the wall. Cordova's going to score without a problem. Amador right behind him. A two-run double for Nick Kent. And it's a four spot in the fourth for the Isotopes. They lead 5-2. I don't think I have ever seen that in an inning. Where a runner takes off early. A pitcher makes a great move. And twice in the same inning. I mean, Mancini makes the catch. His body's in a perfect position. Just unable to get it out of his hands. And cashes in with a two-run double. Albuquerque up 5-2. Here's Zach Veen. You always feel for a player in Mancini's position, doing everything right. Just simply on the exchange, wasn't able to grip it. And it popped out. Pitch is down, 1-1. It's bounced over by the camera well, first base side, 1-2. Well, the Bees knew in this series we're going to need to put up some big offensive numbers. But they also knew when you get an opportunity to get out of an inning minimizing damage, you have to take advantage of it. And a tough break towards the last sequence in this fourth. This was a two-run homer from Kisner, then a two-run double by Kent. Swing and a miss, strike.
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0: 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Well, Kenzer Guzman had a two-run single that was back in the first inning. Since then, Acevedo has retired 8 in a row. So the Bees led 2-0. Now it's 5-2. Albuquerque in this bottom of the fourth. So Acevedo found his groove after the early struggles. Guzman takes up and away. 3 balls and no strikes. So it'll be Guzman, Candelario, Mancini. 4-5-6. Two up in this bottom of the fourth. That's at the knees. 3-1. As mentioned before, the out-of-town scoreboard with the Pacific Coast League. As Guzman takes inside. Ball 4. Leadoff walk. So Guzman, the last to reach, is a member of the Dirty Sodas, if you will. And now is the next one to get on. Now it's Jamer Candelario. He struck out back in the first inning. Well, Round Rock, who did everybody a favor by beating Oklahoma City last night. Round Rock leads at Oklahoma City again. 5-3. They're in the bottom of the sixth.

0: Drop 8 of their last 10.
1: That's low.
0: 2-2. The Tigers were coming into the series ice cold.
1: So go figure.
0: I don't think I would have called that one. Swept the Nationals 4-1. Joe Mack with the clutch two-run single in the eighth inning. It's bounce foul first base side. If you want a homework assignment, try to figure out the Marlins. They lost 3 in a row, then won 4 in a row, dropped 5 straight, and now they win 3 in a row again. Okay. Candelario bounces another one foul. Albuquerque up 5-2, nobody out. Bottom of the fourth. Runner at first for the Bees, that is Denzer Guzman. Mets and Mariners. Earlier this afternoon, Bo Bichette, 4 hits on the day. Mets win 7-1. Two, 2-2 to Candelario. Swing and a miss, strike 3. Fifth punch out of the night for Acevedo. Two of them against Candelario. Here's Trey Mancini. Oh, what a tough defensive inning. Really felt for Mancini. He had a tough time getting the ball out of his glove on a couple of pickoff moves where they had a runner taken off early and seemed like they may be able to pick up a key out on a couple of different occasions. And it's tough, too, because it's not like Mancini had poor fundamentals or anything like that. Just simply with the big glove and trying to get that ball out of the glove on the exchange. Just could not get the transfer cleanly. Back-to-back occasions, similar-looking plays. Mancini fouls it back, 1-1. Well, make no mistake, Mancini has saved a ton of plays at first base on the year. Low throws in the dirt, lunging and stretching, all different, you know, from the outfield side to the infield side, having to climb the ladder at times. Mancini swings and misses, 1-2. Longtime major leaguer, fan favorite there in the Baltimore area, and for good reason. He was the AL Comeback Player of the Year in 2021 with the Orioles. Won the World Series title in 22 with the Astros. On the move, Guzman. The pitch is high. Throw to second. Low slide. He's safe. Denzer Guzman with his ninth stolen base of the year. He's in scoring position with one out. The count's 2-2. The games that have gone to final tonight in the bigs, Phillies nip the Padres by the score of 3-2. Mancini takes low, and the count is 3-2 to Trey Mancini. Christopher Sanchez, his consecutive shutout innings, moved to 50 2/3 before allowing a run. Earned the win, though. JT Realmuto and Kyle Schwarber homered in the seventh inning. Mancini popped up behind home plate to the right side. McCann giving it a look. Goes over to the dugout. Bounces off the dugout foul. We'll do it again at 3-2. Guardians victorious against the Yankees 5-4 in the Bronx. Atlanta Braves got the win over the Blue Jays 7-3. Dubon with the 3-run homer in the third inning. 3-2. Mancini high towards the shortstop. Kent had to stay back on it a bit. Long throw to first in time. Holding it second is Guzman, 2 down. Mancini hit it hard. Bounced it to Kent there at short. Kent played that ball well. He was coming in a second and then wisely stayed back on it. Played that second bounce right. Good footwork and a strong throw. Here's Yomer Sanchez. Sanchez hitting 347 with runners in scoring position. Sanchez takes low ball one. Yomer, who's hitting 349 over his last 14 games. 4 doubles, a triple, 13 runs batted in, 12 runs scored. Albuquerque leading 5-2.

0: Sanchez, a line drive into right field, a base hit. Guzman rounding third. He's going to come in and score. Sanchez will hold up at first with an RBI single. And the Dirty Sodas have cut the deficit to 5-3. Well, two out hits are going to be a big deal in this series. And you love to see an inning where Guzman walks, he steals second, and then with two out, Yomar Sanchez just simply lines this ball into right field. Yomar Sanchez has had a way of making this game look easy at times. It feels like any situation he comes up to the plate, feel like he's not going to try to do too much, just do what it takes to drive in a run. The pitch is fouled off of McCann back there behind home plate. My goodness, McCann has been taking some shots back there. I mean, even with all the gear, take that many hits. Yeah, Omar Martinez knows. Gives him a look like, you all right? If anybody knows about this, it's Omar Martinez. There's a great fraternity there with catchers and also umpires. Now, look, I've been an umpire. I have been back there. You don't take nearly as many shots as these catchers take. So I'm not going to pretend to know anything about their world. Sanchez taking off for second. Head first slide. He's there. Yomar Sanchez with his ninth stolen base. What I love about Yomar, sometimes he doesn't take the biggest lead and then he'll just take off. He studies opposing pitchers relentlessly. Their moves, every piece of mannerism. He'll watch them during games, see if he can catch something.
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0: Know why we're here. It's Dirty Sodas Night. Sammy Miller, we need to check in on the newest rating.
10: It is a big deal. When it's Wednesday, you know we have to try a new Swig flavor. So tonight, I have the Riptide. So we have Sprite, cranberry, raspberry puree, and a little bit of lime. So I'm thinking it's going to be good, a little Christmas vibes with the cranberry. So let's get a taste.
0: Okay. I'm going to give that a shot. It's Charlie Condon.
10: Remember the Sammy Shake.
0: Had the side-to-side shake.
10: This is really good, Tony.
0: Yeah, now I had
10: think this
0: Riptide.
10: Might be my favorite.
0: I've had this one. That one is my favorite.
10: Right?
0: Other than Happy Camper. Happy Camper's my number one.
10: That's your go-to. I'm going to go 9-2.
0: Oh, yeah.
10: Yes, this is very, very good.
0: That's a very fair rating. That's a line drive towards the center fielder low. It's going to get down for a hit. Charlie Condon leads off the top of the fifth inning with a single. Yeah, Riptide is a... It's a really good one to go to. It's got that nice pop to it. I mean, it tastes great. And also, I like the Spritey drinks to go with it as well.
10: But Tony, get this. We're not done. So you had told me before that you like cookies.
0: Oh, and you went and got these?
10: Oh, look what I got.
0: So per usual, the food gets delivered and it's only downstairs.
10: But Tony, should I toss it? Should I toss it from here? Should I go up?
0: You can't make it from that far.
10: I have an arm.
0: You do have a good arm. But it's a small window. And I mean, that's going to be, and if you hit the umpire, things are really going to get weird. But
10: that's bad.
0: See, and I've been trying to lobby for this. And they keep telling me, you know, don't call us, we'll call you, as I'm battling to try and get the food brought up here. But you're right, those cookies are to die for. We talked about it last time. We had the family in town during that last homestand, and the toddler just adores those cookies. She loves them.
10: I'll save her some.
0: And I did not even, and shame on me, I was definitely behind the... I was late to the party. I didn't even know about these. So we stopped off one day and got them. And there's a Swig not far from the ballpark here. Well, the next thing you know, I flipped a U-turn instead of coming to the ballpark. And we came back and got another order. That's how good they were.
10: Amazing. That's probably a 10 out of 10 for
0: me. I will take them every single time. It's great because they're cold and they have that touch of cookie dough to the taste. Sharp grounder left side. Guzman gets to second for one. More on the turn and toss. Boy, they almost got two out of that. Good hustle machine. And 6-4 on the putout. Boy, Guzman, great range to get to it. I love the way Moore turned on that. Gave him a chance to turn two. And it was going to be tough to get both of them on this, especially with Machine hustling up the line. But they almost got them both. Wasker Enoa now against Andrew Kisner. This guy has been nothing short of spectacular during this series. Three home runs, two of them tonight. Kisner takes high, ball one. Here's a solo homer in the second, a two-run homer in the fourth. Now he has a runner at first here in the fifth. Kisner hitting .385 over his last 10 games. Check swing. Yes, he did. According to home plate umpire Joe McCarthy. David Kisner, he loved his story to come back after the wrist injury and to play so well. He has four extra base hits this week. The only time he's had a hit that wasn't a home run, he hit the top of the wall. And that was the high wall and left. Kisner fouls it off of the catcher, Martinez. Boy, McCann has taken some shots back there for Albuquerque. And now Martinez took one on the left shoulder. And I don't know if Koki Ikeda's coming out or not. Joe McCarthy doing a great job taking his time to give Martinez a second. Martinez is okay. Waves over and says, no big deal. I'm a catcher. This is normal. As McCann has been pelted back there. Now Martinez got hit on that one. 1-2 the count. 5-3 Albuquerque in the lead. One out. Runner on the move. Line drive. Left field. Base hit. Rounding second on his way to third. Machine. Throw goes into third. And it skipped past Candelario. Well, even when Andrew Kisner isn't putting it over the wall, it's still hard hit. And it's still a base knock. Rada with a strong throw into third base. They had a shot there to get Machine. Machine was on the move with the pitch. He did not slow down by a half a step at all around second base. So he was testing the arm of Rada, and yeah, if that's picked cleanly, they get him. Tough break. Two on, one out. Here's McCann. Boy, when McCann isn't getting hit from behind the plate, now he's getting hit at the plate. Is he fouls that one off of himself. This series has been unfair to Kyle McCann. He's still looking for his first hit this week. Came in 9 of his previous 18. Although this is a guy where you know it's a matter of when, not if. since he's been back. McCann 5-for-8 with runners in scoring position. You know what? Third pitcher employed by the Bees tonight. 5-3 Albuquerque. And that pitch is down and in, and it hit McCann. How many times can a guy get hit in a game? I mean, this has to be up there. You know, all the years I've been around it, when you look at how many times he's been hit. I mean, he fouled one off of himself. Now he's hit by a pitch. He's been behind the dish, and he's had a number of foul balls go off of him. And Martinez even took a shot after it hit McCann. Kyle has reached base for the second time tonight. With the bases loaded, Jose Cordova 1-for-2 so far this year. One out. Cordova singled and scored in the fourth. Takes at the knees. Called strike one. Machine is at third. Kisner is at second. McCann is at first. Cordova batting 417 this season with runners in scoring position. Inoa, swing and a miss, Cordova. Cordova did not play in last night's game. Struggled overall on the road this season, hitting just 149. Playing away from Isotopes Park. Boy, he'd love a big swing here in this top of the fifth. One down, 0-2 the count. Albuquerque leads 5-3. Inoa deals. Pitch is high. In at first is Mancini. Middle infielder's back. They're going to try to play for two. Candelario at third. About medium depth. Inoa fires. Down and away. Nice stop by the catcher, Martinez. Last night it was the Bees. Came through in these innings to jump up in front and take off. Albuquerque's out in front, and Inoa is trying to keep this offense from taking off. A 2-2. Swing and a miss. Strike three. What a pitch by Inoa. Had him chasing down and away. It's a key strikeout. Bases loaded, one down, and if you're the Albuquerque Isotopes, with as much traffic as you've had out there, while the wheels have been wobbling, you would hate to come away empty-handed in this fifth inning, especially after you played at four in the fourth. It's Cole Carrick. First pitch low, 1-0. This guy's been exceptional on the road, batting 350. He's 0-for-2 tonight. He's 0-for-5 in this series. Cole Carrick, third in hits in the Pacific Coast League. He has the fourth best batting average. And the count's 1-1. Bases loaded, 2-0 is the count. Seventh in runs batted in this year is Carrick. He has 40 of them. He's looking for more here in this top of the fifth. Dotted on the outside corner, a strike, 2-1. Carrick with the bases loaded, 7-for-10. Two won the count, 5-3 the score. Bases loaded, 2-0. Carrick softly fouls it back, and Inoa one strike away from getting out of this. And in this series, which is going to be a great fight between these two teams, putting a lid on an inning with the bases full is going to be oh so important, especially if you can keep them from scoring in this fifth. Time has been called by Carrick. Target up from Martinez. Here comes the 2-2. And it hit him. Second hit batter of the inning. That'll bring in a run. It's now 6-3 Albuquerque. And the base is still loaded with two down. That one just got away from Enoa, was running in. Well, that got him on that right shin down by that area. It was uncovered. So now it's Carrick who was at first. McCann is at second and Kisner at third. Top of the order, Adael Amador. Outside ball one. Amador has reached three times tonight. Two walks and a single. Amador with the bases loaded, 3-for-4 so far this year. In there for a strike, 1-1. When you look back at the success of this Albuquerque offense, when you look at the big numbers they put up, they lead AAA in runs scored, doubles, on base percentage, I mean, just a ton of statistical categories there at the top or around the top. The pitch is outside, 2-1. Part of it is they become exceptional at drawing walks. Nobody better at the AAA level than Albuquerque. It's the pitches they don't swing at that set them up for some of the biggest innings, the biggest opportunities. Here's one in the top of the fifth. Amador leaves that down, and it's 3-1. One in the second for Albuquerque. Four in the fourth. One here in the fifth. Kisner at third. McCann at second. Carrick is at first. Amador ready. So is Enoa.
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15: Thank you

0: Bottom of the fifth inning. Salt Lake trailing 6-3 tonight against the Albuquerque Isotopes. Bryce Teodosio, nine-hole hitter, is going to lead things off. Domingo Acevedo out there for his fifth inning of work. The Utah Dirty Sodas tonight. They're down 6-3. The Dirty Sodas, in their time wearing these uniforms, 2-3 so far in the year. Teodosio chases 1-1. He's got two in the first and one in the fourth inning. And they're down 6-3. I'll call them the Bees just out of routine every now and again. Shortstop Kent has to whip around, throw to first. It's up the line. Coming off the bag, Cordova to get it. And the Bees with the leadoff man now. Okay, so I have Bloody Wild here tonight. I have Mellow Yellow. I have Mango Puree and Strawberry Puree. Now, Sammy had Riptide, and that was a 9.2. So I'm going to try this one. Oh, yeah. A lot of great flavor. Big fan of that one. I'll definitely go a strong 9 for Bloody Wild. That's the new one that we tasted out tonight. Teodosio on his way to second. And he has a stolen base. Boy, the Bees have been on the move a ton tonight. Double steal back in the first inning. And then they also had a key stolen base by Denzer Guzman in the fourth. So Teodosio in scoring position. Nobody out. Dirty Soda's down 6-3. Rada to the right side. Coming over to get it is Acevedo. Quickly gives to Cordova. Well, don't forget, Fry Sauce Night is going to come your way. Make sure you're here for that. Get all the free samples. Can't miss out on that. June 18th, Utah's favorite condiment, getting a night of its own. Bring your appetite and sample a variety of secret recipes. Cast your vote to crown the best sauce in the state. Pick a side, grab a fry, get your tickets today. I look forward to that. We're going to have a number of restaurants out here with their fry sauces available for fans to check out. Don't forget, I mean, you get free fries on the night. You can't go wrong. Just go check them out. Set up shop and say, you know what, I think I need to taste that one again. Just like I am right here with Bloody Wild, the free swig drink that I get on the Wednesday nights. Sammy had hers with Riptide. She talked to her. Now, I had Riptide before as well, and I'd agree with Sammy. A 9-2 is strong. I would take Riptide over Bloody Wild, but Bloody Wild does not disappoint. Happy Camper is still my number one. As right-hand batter Christian Moore. With a runner at third, one out. Moore takes in the dirt for a ball. Well, Christian Moore tonight walked, stole a base, and scored. He's played really well there at second base tonight as well. Acevedo at 83 pitches. Pitches up, two balls and no strikes. Teodosio, who is now at third base. He gets on, steals second. Rada brings him over to third. Moore grounds it to the left side. He'll bring him in. Shortstop came first. And Moore is retired at first base, but the Bees get another run. And they trail 6-4 in the bottom of the fifth. For Moore and Fry Sauce Night, here's Sammy Miller.
1: Tony, you're not going to believe this. So when I first came to Utah, I didn't have my car yet. So I was Ubering around. And I asked my Uber driver, what should I know about Utah? Any good food spots? What are they like? The first two things he says. One, fry sauce. Two, dirty sodas. And look at us now. A Fry Sauce Night, and it's Utah Dirty Sodas Night. Sitting down here in the dugout. Full circle moment. Shout out that Uber driver.
0: Well, and it's great that you and I now get the, you know, free dirty sodas these nights, and then we're going to have the free fries to go with it. And, yeah, Sammy, in Chicago, I love it when I'm sitting down to eat at a place. Portillo's. Shout out Portillo's. Love that place. But I will be sitting there with a little tub of ketchup and then the side of mayonnaise to mix together any form of fry sauce, because I don't just eat my fries with ketchup. You know, I just don't do that. And so every now and again, I'll get the look from somebody who was like, what on earth are you doing? I'm like, this is fry sauce. This is where it's at.
1: Come on now. It's a Utah it's staple.
0: That is not leaving me. I don't care where I reside. Fry sauce will absolutely be a part of the burger and fry combination. It's caught on a miss 2-2. Low 0 for 2 so far tonight. Do you have a favorite fry sauce place, like a place that has the fry sauce that you first tried it or the place that you like the most?
1: Oh, man, that's a tough one. So at first, I was a little apprehensive with the fry sauce.
0: Why?
1: I don't know, because the mayo, the combination. I'm from California. I just like, you know, some ranch. I love guac on everything. Great avocados in Cali. But I'm trying to think right now of a good spot. What is it? Crown Burger? That's the spot, right?
0: Oh, yeah. That's some original fry sauce right there. That's one. Tony Burgers, not just because of the name.
1: Oh,
0: it's awesome.
1: Tony.
0: Oh, yeah. No, Tony Burgers is like, that's my ace in terms of great fry sauce and the different sauces available. I like that you bring up Crown Burger. That's another one that I absolutely love.
1: Seven Brothers, another great place with some awesome fry sauce. And their fries, some of the best fries I have ever had. And I love fries. So coming from me, it's saying a lot.
0: It'll kind of make or break the deal sometimes, honestly, with where you go and whether or not you eat somewhere around this place, in the great state of Utah, fry sauce will dictate the terms. Right now, they are looking at Domingo Acevedo. His home plate umpire, Joe McCarthy, walked out to check on him. He noticed something might not be right. Pedro Lopez, the manager of the Isotopes, out there to look at him. Conversation continues with Pedro Lopez and also Domingo Acevedo, nobody on, two out. The count is 2-2. Here's that last pitch. Acevedo, he threw it. And he grimaces afterwards, and I don't know if there was anything that happened to him physically or if it was just frustration from the location or what it was, but it was evident right away. Joe McCarthy saw something that alerted him. Great work by Joe. And as he went out there, Pedro Lopez is out there talking to him right now. He's going to call to the pen. So that'll be all for Acevedo. Good work by Pedro Lopez and everybody involved. Sometimes you have to protect the player from themselves. Acevedo leaves with his team ahead 6-4. We have two down in the bottom of the fifth.
2: When I was diagnosed with Hodgkin lymphoma, I had so many questions. I didn't even know that it was cancer. Now I do. It is cancer. Blood cancer. It's actually one of more than 100 different types, and they're all treated differently. Now, unlike some other forms of cancer, usually there's no tumor. You can't screen for it to prevent it, and the symptoms can look like other things, so it could be hard to diagnose. I had a fever for weeks. I was so tired all the time. I didn't feel like eating or doing anything else for that matter. And I know that this can feel scary, but if you know what to look out for, you'll know what to tell your doctor, and you'll feel more empowered to take the next steps. 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They work one-on-one with each person who reaches out to answer questions and offer resources. Blood Cancer United was there for me, and they can be there for you.
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0: Fans having a great time here tonight as the Bees, though, down 6-4. And with two out in the count of 2-2, Domingo Acevedo exited. As even if it was just a precautionary measure, he was attended to by home plate umpire Joe McCarthy and the manager Pedro Lopez. Parker Mashinsky is the new pitcher on now for the Albuquerque Isotopes. Take as long as he needs to get ready. Sammy Miller down there on the field. Sammy, I know we've talked about big innings, scoring in bunches. That's going to be so important. But towards the end of that outing for Acevedo, that was so important for the Bees after 8 in a row retired to scratch out a run in the fourth and now scratch out another one here in the fifth.
1: Tony, I couldn't agree more. And like we said at the top of the show, you got to find a way. Even if it isn't a big inning, you have to keep trying to get that run. Don't think, okay, how am I going to get, you know, 7-8 up on the scoreboard? It's all about just one pitch at a time. And that's something that is constantly preached within this team from top to bottom. They're not worrying about their next AB or what's going to happen next week, or even if they're going to get called up to the Angels or sent down. All of that needs to be blocked out. They're just focusing on one AB at a time. And really, one pitch at a time is what pitching coach and Shane Lukes, and then also the hitting coach Alonzo Powell, always wants to see.
0: Josh Lowe has a 2-2 count. Mashinsky fires down, and the count runs full 3-2. To Sammy's point, that focus has been a big reason why Salt Lake has had so much success on offense. In the early part of this year, they had all the weapons, especially the bottom part of the order with great experience. And at the time, they had Chris Taylor with this team, but Yomar Sanchez, Nick Madrigal. At the top, you have table setters with Rada and Moore.
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0: Pitcher for the Salt Lake Bees, it is Justin Dunn. He takes over for Wasker Enoa. Justin Dunn has really been strong as of late. This has been so impressive to watch him flex recently. Four straight scoreless outings, 5 2/3 scoreless during that time span. Now, many may not see that as the biggest deal ever. When you watched how it started for Justin Dunn, it was a really tough beginning for him in a Bees uniform. He's battled some injuries over the last couple of years. Sammy Miller had a great interview with him, and she said, wow, no matter how tough it has been for him, he is so confident and he is so positive. And it wasn't toxic positivity by any means. Nick Kent leads off the top of the sixth, 6-4 Albuquerque. On the outside corner for a strike, 0-1. He recorded his fourth straight scoreless outing back on Saturday. That's the first time in his professional career he's gone four straight games without giving up a run. Faces the 2-3-4 of the order in this inning. That's cut on a missed 0-2. And when I talked to Dunn, you know, last week we had a great conversation. He said, really, for the first time in a long time, he has felt like himself in every way, physically. You know, he's always been a guy that's full of confidence, leans on his faith a lot, and also has high amount of gratitude for his family. Talked about his mom, how much he's appreciated her. 0-2. Caught on a miss, strike three. How important she's been in his life, and also, you know, building that toughness in him and that positivity. But Dunn, just even after his tough outings, you would see him come off the field during workouts, and he didn't look like this thing was rough for him. It just felt like a process. And he was going to continue to go to work, be honest with himself about what was, you know, coming along in a positive way and what still needed work overall. But his patience and just his overall poise, I mean, you can just see the guy has, he's pitched at the major league level with a good number of games. At the knees, a strike to Zach Veen. And I think he's a great example of what it's like not to overreact, but react, to know But while it is a process, you keep trying to go out there and win the next day. He's a great example of mental toughness, but what I think is most important about Dunn is being swings and misses 0-2, is I think he is a great example of mental fitness. It's one thing to be tough, and then another thing to just be able to use a deep amount of self-examination the way he does it, and the way he talks about the game, the way he talks about himself. 0-2, check swing down and in. They appeal, he did not go. 1-2, 6-4 Albuquerque, top of the sixth inning. Especially when you go through that many injuries and you lose that much time, and then you have to work your way back, and now you're trying to get back to the player you expect to be. Is the 1-2 is hit sharply through the whole left side, a base hit for Zach Veen. On his way to second, Veen throw to second, snag, tag, save. Christian Moore can't believe it. Now Moore in a conversation with Stephen Hodgins. Now this was hit hard through the left side. Rada charging in on it. Veen with great hustle. The throw beats him. The swipe beats him. And I couldn't get a clean look at it. This might be a better look to see if Veen was able to swim around this tag. And he appeared out to me. Yeah. We'll take another look at that. First pitch is down to Charlie Condon. As it appeared, he gets around him with his left hand. What I have to check, though, again, is that left hand. Now, it's possible the left hand stayed on while the tag was there, because I was looking at the right hand, to be honest. His left hand gets there while the tag is there. Then his left hand comes off, and the right hand comes on. So Hodgins actually, he may have been spot on with that. And to be honest, the best look was from Steve Hodgins. He was right on top of that. The other thing I'll say, Hodgins did not call that too soon. He waited. Did a great job to process it all the way through. Connor takes low, and it's 2-0. We'll take another look at it again. Oh, this is another look. He moves his left hand onto the bag during that tag, and I believe he kept that left hand on before the right hand comes back on as well. So my initial, oh, wow, I thought he was out. Then you see a replay, you're like, okay, I think he's out. Then you get the other look, so then you have a good view of both hands. Well, once again, Hodgins right on top of that. And it's likely he got that right. I would love to see his view, and then we could slow it down. 2-1 is down. And Veen did a great job with that slide as he kind of pops up and then reaches the left hand in, and then the tag gets on the shoulder. What I couldn't see as cleanly is if he keeps the left hand on while the right hand then joins, or if he came off with both hands at any point. Another throw back to second, and Veen is there. I mean, Veen is crafty, also explosive. 1-for-4 tonight with that double. That was his 10th double of the season. On the move is Veen. This is popped up. Left side. It's going to go out of play. And it's 3-2 with one down. Same two teams tomorrow night. Make sure to join us. We'll be right here on KMYU, 6:35. Beyond the air at 6:30. Veen dancing around, throw back, it goes into center field. On his way to third is going to be Veen. He'll check the rearview mirror. The throw is coming in, and he'll hold at third base. I believe it'll go E1. And officially it is. Well, it looked like he stepped wrong or may have slipped coming off the back slope of the mound while he was throwing back. Infield in. Caught. Condon is hit in the head. His helmet bounces off, and he starts walking over towards the dugout. Trainer out immediately attending to him. Veen attending to him. Pedro Lopez is over there. Everybody wanting to make sure he's okay. Got him right by the ear hole. So Dunn had that one get away from him. That is the third hit by pitch of the night from Salt Lake Pitching. Condon, who was the number two prospect at the beginning of spring, number three overall pick in the 24 draft. He's from the University of Georgia. Brings up Vimael Machin, one out, runners at first and third, 6-4 Albuquerque. Runner third, Veen. Condon now at first base. Machin, outside, ball one. Machin still looking for his first hit of the night. He scored twice, once after a walk, the other one after a fielder's choice. Machin gets a hold of one, but hooks it high and foul down the right field line, 1-1. Boy, Vimael Machin last four games, 7-for-16, a double, a home run, 5 runs batted in. This is after what was a 1-for-13 stretch. Albuquerque up two, trying to add on to that lead. Grounded towards the second baseman Moore. They got to hurry. Goes to second for one. Guzman on to first. What a stretch.
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0: 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A Fishers Indiana 4-6-3 will end the sixth, and Albuquerque comes away scoreless. And the Isotopes lead 6-4 as we go to the bottom of the sixth.
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0: 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Mashinsky struck out low to end out the fifth. He's on for the sixth inning. Albuquerque leads 6-4 tonight. As the Utah Dirty Sodas were down 6-2, scratched out a run in the fourth, then one in the fifth. Guzman leads off the sixth. High two bouncer to the second baseman, Amador. He'll throw to first. One out. That'll bring up Jamer Candelario. Jamer Candelario 0-2 with two Ks. He was 1-for-4 last night, reached a couple of times. Give the final line on Acevedo here in a second. First pitch, Candelario takes outside for a ball. As for Acevedo, 4 2/3, 3 hits, 4 runs all earned. Walk 3, punched out 5. The Bees with a 2 spot in the first, jumped out in front as the pitch is inside. And it was Albuquerque with a run in the second, four in the fourth, and then one in the fifth. The Bees would get one in the fourth and one in the fifth. It's 6-4 now. On the outside corner, a strike. It's 2-1. Shinsky, the lefty, from the stretch, nobody on. Taking outside, Candelario. Parker Mashinsky, ninth professional season. Rockies, his third organization, has been with the Astros and the Guardians. Pitch outside, ball 4. One out walk for Candelario. Bottom of the sixth inning, Trey Mancini's 0-2 tonight. Flight out to left in the first, grounded out to short in the fourth inning. Mashinsky to Mancini. Mancini fouls a behind home plate over everything. Off the America First sign and back out onto the field. Well, Trey Mancini, when the Bees started to tear it up during that last homestand, he was a big part of it. Had a grand slam, had a walk-off sacrifice fly. Had some big swings and big moments. Team down 6-4 here in the sixth. Caught on a missed 0-2. Mention his 11-game hit streak that he's on right now. He had a 15-gamer with Reno last year. Mancini dribbles it up the third baseline, a chuck roller that's going to go foul. Machine is there to get it. Candelario and Amador take a moment to say hello. Candelario, longtime vet. Every interaction with him is a lot of fun. A lot like Yomar Sanchez. Sammy had a great report about the clubhouses and the positive vibes and the sort of synergy, the overall connection that they all have. She's not just, you know, promoting something positive. That's a real thing. You feel it around both of these teams.
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0: Get started for the seventh inning, 6-4 Albuquerque. Take a look at our mountains out there in the distance. Andrew Kisner, 3-for-3 on the night, 2 home runs, a solo homer in the second, a 2-run homer in the fourth. All he did was single in the fifth inning. I mean, every one of his hits before that, it was either a home run or a wall-banging double. Swing and a miss, 0-1. It was amazing watching Kisner last night and watching him pick up once again here tonight. Homer back-to-back-to-back games, including two of them in tonight's game. Justin Dunn on for a second inning of work. Kisner flies it to the right side. And it's 0-2. Boy, Dunn, good work after the one-out double. And he had an error, hit a batter, was able to settle in and get a timely double play. 6-4 Isotopes. But the Bees have done a nice job at keeping this in a two-run game. Swinging a miss, strike three for the first time of the night. Kisner is human. Well, the Mets and the Mariners earlier this afternoon in the Pacific Northwest. Bo Bichette, 4 hits on the day, including his 2-run single in the fourth. That was the 19th 4-hit game in the career of Bichette, as the Mets win today 7-1. And the lead in the West was down to 2 games for the Mariners. The Rangers had been hot lately. They had won 5 in a row. McCann takes inside, ball one. But the Mariners were helped by the St. Louis Cardinals, who defeated the Rangers 5-3. Logan Webb carried a no-hitter into the seventh inning today for the San Francisco Giants. As they nipped the Brewers 1-0. Victor Barrichello, his first career home run. We had Barrichello earlier this season while he was with Sacramento. So the Giants beat the Brewers 1-0. Popped up behind home plate, left side, out of play. Told you about the Braves who beat the Blue Jays 7-3. Royals beat the Reds 5-2. Guardians nipped the Yankees 5-4. Red Sox all over the Orioles today, 8-1 at Fenway. Willier Abreu, 2-run homer. He drove in 3. Tapped. Back to Dunn. He'll wait on it. And throw over to first. Nice job by Mancini to skip rope over there at the first base bag. For more on the game tonight, let's go to Sammy Miller.
6: Tony, for Justin Dunn, a huge point of emphasis for him has been getting ahead early, limiting pitches, trusting in the work that has gotten him to this point, as well as eating up innings when the team needs him to. He's been putting in so much work with pitching coach Shane Lukes, ensuring that he has a strong command on the bump, and also putting away hitters when he gets the opportunity.
0: Well, the way he cleaned it up there in that sixth inning, that was magnificent. That's a hard hit ground ball. Nice backhand stop. Candelario, no. It bounced away from him down the left field line. Long throw over to first. Mancini's got it. And he'll put the tag on Cordova. Well, Candelario had that tracked. And it just bounced off him, and then he barely kicked it away. So Cordova at first, 2 down. There's Cole Carrig. 0-for-2, he's been hit by a pitch. Pitch down and in. A's and Cubs tied at 4, bottom of the ninth at Wrigley. Pirates ahead of the Astros 7-3, top seven. Angels up 6-1 on the Rockies that game in the top of the fourth inning. Dodgers with a 5-0 advantage in Arizona. Pitches fouled back 1-1, 6-4 here tonight. Albuquerque with a 2-run lead over the Utah Dirty Sodas. For the Angels tonight, Jose Siri, an RBI double. Also scored twice on wild pitches. Madrigal scored on one of them. Trout scored on another as the Halos racked up a six-pack in the second. Justin Dunn, four

0: walks.
1: Swings and misses 0-1. Yeah, the bases loaded with two out in that fifth inning. Popped up to Guzman, the shortstop out in left center field. That was a big out for Enoa to minimize the damage and hold them to one run in that fifth. Dunn trying to keep this to the two-run game. The 0-1. Low. A ball and a strike. Adael Amador, a 2025 postseason All-Star after his first year in AAA last year. Made his Major League debut in 24. Three different stints with the Rockies. 1-1. Amador, top of the zone, a strike. 1-2. Lead at second, Cordova. The lead at first is Carrick. The lead in the game, Albuquerque, 6-4. It feels like, you know, the last three innings especially, they have been like this, tense and tight. Traffic out there on the base paths. And a pitcher trying to hold them down. The 1-2 is low. Two balls and two strikes. You mentioned Amador, who made his Major League debut in 24, second youngest position player in franchise history. Ezekiel Tovar is the youngest. 2-2. Line drive down the right field side. It's going to get down for a base hit. Rounding third, coming in to score Cordova. Here comes Carrick around third, going home. Relay, there will be no throw. Two-run double, Adael Amador. His ninth two-bagger of the year, and he's made it 8-4 Albuquerque with a big two-out knock. Amador reaching for the fourth time tonight. While he had a big opportunity in the fifth, he wasn't able to cash in with two outs, and now all of a sudden he is able to cash in here. That ball deep down the right field side, down by the wall. Sanchez had a long way to go, and you can see both runners with a great jump, obviously moving on contact with two. So the four-run lead is back. The Albuquerque Isotopes. First pitch, a strike at the belt, 0-1. Nick Kent had a two-run double in the fourth inning. They've had some big two-out swings so far in this ball game. The 0-1 just misses away, and even if they wanted a challenge, they can't. The B's out of challenges. Top of the seventh, two out. Adael Amador is at second base. Amador, who's now reached base in 39 of his last 41 games. This one's hit high and deep to left field. Going back on it is Rada. At the track, it's gone. Nick Kent. His sixth home run of the season, and the biggest lead of the night. Now for Albuquerque, it's at 6-10-4 in the top of the seventh. When the two-out hits just keep on coming for the Isotopes. Big two-run double for Amador, and then the two-run homer for Nick Kent. This is what this offense expected to be like during the series. And while last night was so frustrating for them, they just could not cash in with a big number. They put up four in the fourth inning, and now four here in the seventh. And all four runs in this seventh inning scored after the first two were retired in the seventh inning. Let's fly down the left side, now to play. When you go back to capitalizing on any miscue, there was an error that got Cordova on with two out. After that, Carrick walked. Amador, the two-run double. Kent, the two-run homer. Zach Veen. Swinging a miss, 0-2. This is why they're the best offense in AAA. And they get some big opportunities. They don't cash in on all of them, but they cash in on enough of them. And a double-digit number of runs, they're no stranger to that. Swing and a miss,

0: strike.
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0: Amador, and then Nick Kent launches to left field. It's 10-4 Albuquerque. They're stretching in Daybreak.
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0: The dog, a ticket, and a Beans branded bandana. So come on out, join the party, bring your dog, hang out on the berm, get the best tasting treats for your doggos, and also, you will love everything they have in terms of, you know, the water stations. 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Join us for Bark in the Park. Well, it's 10-4 as the Isotopes play four runs with two outs in the top of the seventh. Tonight, Albuquerque, 8 of their 10 runs scored with two out. Pitches down and in, 1-1. Yomer Sanchez, an RBI single in the fourth inning. Well, last night, it was Albuquerque who jumped in front 2-0. It was all Salt Lake the rest of the way. Tonight, they've reversed roles. Ground ball to Cordova at first, and he throws to Juarez covering. Victor Juarez takes over for Mashinsky. One out in the bottom of the seventh. Well, this offense, as I mentioned, they are something to behold. That being for the Albuquerque Isotopes, the way that they just did that in that seventh inning. Also, you go back to the fourth, Nick Kent, the big two-run double, then the two-run homer, but Amador, the two-run double. I mean, it just feels like mistakes against them are more expensive. Martinez takes a strike. Martinez 0-2 tonight. And that is what great teams will do. And the Bees have been a great team over the last couple of months. And same story here with the Isotopes. Up and in. 1-1. For Albuquerque to have the frustrating night they had last night, they still had some chances. They had some big moments. They just couldn't get the timely hits that they're accustomed to. Well, you couldn't be more timely than they were in that seventh. That inning started 2-up, 2-down. The Topes put up a 4-spot. And they were up by 2. Now they're up by 6. Pitch is low. 3 balls and a strike. One out, nobody on. Utah Dirty Sodas had some thrilling wins, and they have had some tough losses while wearing the Dirty Sodas uniforms. Pal tipped into the glove, 3-2. They had a walk-off win. It was the longest game in the history of this ballpark, both by innings and time. Christian Moore was the hero that night. Martinez fouls that behind home plate. Now to play. We'll do it again at 3-2. Victor Juarez, 7th professional season, all with the Rockies. As Martinez bounces that foul behind home plate. And Juarez was primarily a starter for the first 4 years of his professional career before converting to a reliever. Started playing professionally in 21. Fly down the left field line, slicing foul. Now Victor Juarez, who played in the Little League World Series in 2016 for Team Mexico. He went 9-for-14, well, falling a home run short of the cycle twice. Made 3 starts on the mound, even shattered a camera lens behind the plate while pitching. That's lined down the right field line, hooking too far foul. So Martinez will do it again against Victor Juarez. Juarez, who was the top prospect out of Mexico in the 20 class, according to MLB.com. Mashinsky faced the minimum 4 in his 1 1/3, kept the bees off the board. Pitches up, ball 4. Nice battle by Omar Martinez, and he reaches by a walk. That's the first time he's been aboard tonight. Here comes Bryce Teodosio. He had an infield single, stole a base, and scored back in the 5th inning. Dirty Sodas down 10-4 tonight. I don't think I've ever seen Teodosio in the 7th inning with a clean jersey. That would be a first. Pops this up, foul ground. First baseman Cordova with the call and the catch. 2 down. Back to the top of the order, Nelson Rada. He walked in the first inning. 0-for-2 since then. Another stolen base for him, which is his 17th of the season. Corners were in, but the first baseman Cordova backs up a bit. Machine there at third was all the way in on the grass, about 5 steps, but he is backpedaled. Counts 0-1. Nelson Rada, just 20 years old. Such a great amount of energy. Shows up walking around during batting practice. Feel that bounce, that energy that he carries all the time. Big smile on his face, too. Such a joy to be around. I mentioned this before. You know, the first time you watch him out there, it is hard to believe he's as young as he is. I watched him last year as a 19-year-old. His baseball IQ, his polishing as a center fielder, just everything about him. It's hard to remember he's that young. Last year, manager Keith Johnson talked a lot about the difference between his baseball age and his chronological age. He said, there's a gap. There's a gap in a good way. 2-1. Line drive, center field, base hit. Stopping at second, Martinez. Rada keeps the inning alive. And here comes Christian Moore. Well, Albuquerque was able to put something together with 2 outs. Now Salt Lake offensively trying to do the same as Albuquerque's up 10-4. This bottom of the 7th. Both offenses more than capable of erasing a 6-run deficit. You can put up runs in bunches. The Bees had a 6-run inning last night. And tonight, it is Albuquerque with a pair of 4-run frames. Mr. Moore walked, stole a base, scored, and now gets a hold of one deep to left. This ball carrying a ton, and it is gone! Exactly what they needed! The deficit cut in half on Christian Moore's fourth home run of the season. And now there's life back in the ballpark. Christian Moore's first hit of the night is the biggest one for the Bees on the evening. And it's a 10-7 ball game in the bottom of the seventh. This is a massive home run. Obviously, it's massive by distance. Christian Moore just pummels that ball over the left center field wall. But now it's a three-run game in this bottom of the seventh. And after it was Albuquerque scoring four runs in the top half with two down, the Bees with three, and they're not done in the seventh inning. Josh Lowe, crack bat, little floater, out to left.
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0: Well, you come to the ballpark, make sure to check out the Bees Team Store. Everything you're going to need, from visors, hats, T-shirts, great souvenirs, and more. Well, you get lost with the hat rack. That one we're showing is actually the smaller hat rack. And then you see those souvenirs, Swiggy mascot, and also Bumble. You're going to love it at the Bees Team Store. And all the Dirty Sodas gear is fabulous, from the jerseys. See the hat that Justin Dunn is wearing? That one is my favorite one, although I like the smaller logo. I like the black Dirty Sodas hat with the smaller Swiggy logo. Here comes the 1-0 to Charlie Condon, who leads off the top of the eighth. 10-7 Albuquerque. Counts 1-1.
9: That is challenging.
0: Condon's challenging. He thought that was too low. Joe McCarthy with the announcement. Condon was correct. It's two balls and no strikes.
9: Albuquerque has two challenges remaining.
0: It's Justin Dunn, pitched a scoreless sixth. Albuquerque got him for four in the eighth. Condon swings and misses. Condon, one of two batters who did not bat in that seventh inning. He was hit by a pitch against Dunn back in the sixth. He's up and in. Caught him around the ear of the helmet. Good thing he's okay. 2-1 is high, and it's three balls and a strike. 10 runs, 10 hits, an error for Albuquerque. 7 runs, 5 hits, 3 errors for Salt Lake. Condon off the handle, pops it up. Third baseman Candelario with his arms up now makes the catch. One down in the top of the eighth. It'll bring up Vimael Machin. Machin grounded into a 4-6-3 double play. Hitless tonight. Although he scored a couple of times. Now scoreboard watching this evening. Tacoma ahead of Sacramento 3-1. That game in the top of the fifth. Round Rock doing everybody else a favor again with a win over Oklahoma City. That's a final, 9-5. Las Vegas trailing Reno 3-2. Of course, with these two teams in the chase, the 0-1 is cut on a missed 0-2. Most importantly, they're trying to help themselves out. Albuquerque coming into today two games back from the top spot in the league. Salt Lake 4.5 behind. 17 games remaining, including tonight. As the 0-2's outside, a ball and two strikes. The other game tonight not involving teams that are in the thick of that chase. Sugar Land all over El Paso, 15-6, bottom of the eighth. Done with a 1-2. And it's down, two balls and two strikes. Both teams certainly feeling like this is a series they have to win. Not one of those you can come away with a split and feel okay. Especially if you're Salt Lake, when you're running out of games and you're that far behind. Every team that Salt Lake needed to lose last night lost. Same thing with Albuquerque. That's fouled right back our way, just above our broadcast booth. Well, wouldn't it be something? They got all the help they needed once again. One out, nobody on. 10-7 Albuquerque. Top of the eighth. Done from the stretch. Machin lines it to right. Sanchez backpedaling. He's got it in front of the track. Two down, top eight. Here comes Andrew Kisner. And Kisner has homered twice tonight. 3-for-4. He homered in the second, homered in the fourth, singled in the fifth. He struck out in the seventh inning. Kyle McCann standing on deck. Well, there's two out, nobody on. Don't forget, that's how the seventh inning started. And the Isotopes played it four runs. Kisner watches the first pitch down for ball one. Coming up in the bottom of the eighth, the Bees will have Guzman coming to the plate. Candelario, Mancini. Kisner ahead in the count, 2-0. Justin Dunn, as I mentioned before, came into tonight. Four straight scoreless outings. Looked like he was about to have a scoreless seventh, but an error kept the inning alive. It's at the thigh for a strike, 2-1. The Bees tonight with three errors. They had a four-error game last week. And Reno was very uncharacteristic. This team had a huge stretch of innings without a miscue. That streak came to an end last week. At one time during that homestand, they had this streak of innings. I forget what it ended at, but it was in the high 30s. As you could see it, they just were so reliable on the defensive side. Sunday, they had some electrifying defensive plays. That's a big defensive play last night as well. Looking to play their best in this eighth and ninth and see if they can come from behind and steal this one. 2-2 just off the outside corner. Dunn was starting to walk to the dugout. He thought he got it. This was ruled just outside. Of Now full base.
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0: 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Our first fireworks show, that's coming your way Saturday. Kids get to run around the bases Friday and Saturday after the game. Well, the Albuquerque Isotopes lead over the Salt Lake Bees tonight. They're the Dirty Sodas 10-7. John Brebbia is on now for the Topes. First pitch swinging, fouling it back is Denzer Guzman. Guzman has been great in just about every area this year. One area that he hasn't been as explosive, leading off an inning, batting just 173, is the 0-1. Hit high in the air to right. Ranging over is Condon. He'll camp underneath it and make the catch. One down. I'm going to bring up Jamer Candelario. Candelario walked all the way back in the sixth inning, 0-2 with a pair of K's on the night. Now, last night, the Bees scored 7. It was enough to win. But it is rare to beat a team like the Albuquerque Isotopes scoring 7 runs. That is only the 6th time this year they've lost a game with that many runs, 28-6, when an opponent scores 7 or less. Neil won. Candelario takes low. Counts it 1-1. It was expected to be a high-scoring series. Last night, 11 combined runs. Albuquerque with 10 on their own tonight. Candelario slowly foul tips into the glove, 1-2. He's got a big 2-out, 3-run homer from Christian Moore. That was in the 7th. Took a 10-4 game down to 10-7. So that's fouled off by Candelario. Well, Brebbia, 15th professional season. The Rockies, his 10th organization. He's been with the Yankees, Diamondbacks, Cardinals, Giants, White Sox, Braves, Tigers, Red Sox, and Twins. Surprised I didn't see the Expos in there. 1-2, line drive, opposite side base hit. Candelario turns and will hold it first. Getting over to it was Veen in left field. Nice one out knock from Candelario, his first hit of the night. He's aboard now for Trey Mancini. This Salt Lake team has been magnificent when it comes to late inning production, especially here at home. So many magical moments. Walk-off winners, they've had five of them this year. One of them is the Dirty Sodas. Here's Mancini. Takes down and away. Mancini 0-3 tonight. His 15-game on base streak, that is in jeopardy. His 11-game hit streak, that is in jeopardy. Many times, a guy like Mancini can save his best for last. Here comes the 1-0. Mancini, a bouncer, down the third baseline, foul. And it's 1-1. Trey Mancini, last season with Reno, talked about this before, he was an MVP caliber. 11 major league seasons over there for that guy at first base. And Jamer Candelario, a lot of power in that box. Here comes the 1-1. Mancini got underneath it, popped it up, foul behind home plate. It's 1-2. Trey Mancini, when this stadium opened, the big story was how the Bees defeated the Reno Aces. The big story was about the new ballpark and how much fun it was. The real MVP of that week was Trey Mancini with five multi-hit games with Reno. Grounder down the third base line, and it goes off the hand of Jack Santora. Foul. Jack Santora, the acting manager this week for Doug Davis, was on vacation. Oh, Santora. Couldn't field it cleanly. 1-2 the count, 10-7 the score. Albuquerque on top. Mancini the other way into right field. Base hit. And the Dirty Sodas have something brewing in the bottom of the eighth inning. Back-to-back, opposite field knocks. It's now a 12-game hit streak for Mancini. 16 in a row he's reached. Well, with a guy like Mancini, it always feels like the next time he comes up is going to be the right time for him. It doesn't matter that he was 0-3. It doesn't matter he hit into a double play. The only thing that matters is the next one. Here is Yolmer Sanchez. This guy has been the definition of clutch. 2-1, one out. Sanchez takes a big cut. A pitch that was right down Broadway and missed on it. Yolmer batting from the left-hand side. Sanchez takes down and in. It gets away from the catcher, McCann. Runners are going to move up. Second and third. One out. I love this series with these two teams. There's just going to be late-inning drama night after night. Each game, oh, so important. During this race in the first half of the Pacific Coast League. Sanchez ready. Sanchez. Fly ball center field. Camping underneath it. Carrick gets a running start. Candelario tags from third. Here comes the throw to the plate. Snag. Tag. They got him. A double play.
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0: The dance party continues as we head into the ninth inning. Albuquerque leads over the Utah Dirty Sodas 10-7. Don't forget food and baseball. Baseball and food. 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The ballpark at America First Square offers smash burgers, buffalo chicken fries, the famous all-star hot dog, and good old-fashioned ballpark popcorn. We've got Swig, J-Dogs, Fars Ice Cream, and more. There's something for everyone. So come thirsty, come hungry. Just be here at the ballpark at America First Square. Najir Victor is on for the Bees now in this ninth inning. Takes over for Justin Dunn. Kyle McCann is leading off this top of the ninth. Jose Cordova on deck. Cole Kerrig is in the hole. Isotopes up three. McCann looking for his first hit of the series. Takes up and in for a ball. McCann has walked. He's been hit by a pitch. 0-2. Najir Victor with the 1-0, and it's outside. Two balls and no strikes. Najir Victor, who got the save, his first AAA save. In his last outing, they were at Round Rock. He was clutch with the bases loaded. Crowd howling at him as the pitch is inside 3-0. Had to come up to make the big pitches, and he did. Bees would get the win, he would get the save, and then he pitched two scoreless innings. In the opener of that series, two scoreless innings in his last home outing. Five scoreless innings in a row. Throws that one down Main Street, called strike 3-1. He represented Great Britain at the 26th World Baseball Classic, made two relief appearances, including 1 1/3 against Team USA. McCann. It's a skyscraper out to shallow center. Coming over is Sanchez with the call and the catch for out number one. One out, top nine. Albuquerque leading 10-7. Well, in that international debut, Victor struck out Aaron Judge, Bryce Harper, and Gunnar Henderson. That was all in the fourth inning. Then he added a punch out of Roman Anthony for the first out in the fifth. Back towards the middle and into center field, the base hit. Jose Cordova, his second knock of the night. He's aboard with one out in the top of the ninth. He scored the first of four runs in that seventh. That was a very important seventh inning. Well, here comes Cole Kerrig. Kerrig without a hit tonight, but he made a play that's as big as any. 8-2 double play to close down the bottom of the eighth as the Bees were threatening to put up a crooked number. This was a three-run game. And with runners at second and third, it was Kerrig who made the catch in center field and gunned down Candelario at the plate. Squared up the bunt, pulls back. It's a called strike, 0-1. Cole Kerrig was hit by a pitch in the fifth. He walked in the seventh and would come around to score. I'm now at a ball and a strike to Cole Kerrig. That pitch pitch gets away from Martinez. It's going to go to the backstop, and on to second base is Cordova. The Bees lead the series 1-0. It's Albuquerque on top, 10-7 in this top of the ninth. The Bees hoping for a bottom of the ninth rally. They're going to have Omar Martinez, Bryce Teodosio, and Nelson Rada, the 8, 9, and 1 hitters due up. Carrick takes it, the knees a strike, 2-2. Cole Carrick, the Rockies' number 3 prospect at the end of last year. His father, Mike, is a former Ogden Raptor going all the way back to 1994. Foul tipped into the glove, strike 3, big pitch, Najir Victor. Two out, runner at second. Back to the top of the order, Adel Amador. Well, Amador, with his team holding to a 2-run lead in the top of the seventh, came through with a huge 2-out, 2-run double. That would make it 8-4. Swing and a miss in the dirt, 0-1. And then Nick Kent with a 2-run homer made it 10-4. Christian Moore, 3-run shot, bottom of the seventh. Brought this to a 10-7 ball game. 8 of the 10 runs scored by Albuquerque with. They have a runner at second with 2 down. Amador takes outside. Victor the 1-1. Amador watches that away, and it's 2 balls and a strike. Slight head shake there from Amador. He was confident in that take. Amador has reached base 4 times tonight. 2 walks, a 2-run double, a single. The 2-1. Amador takes low. Tonight, the Isotopes 3-for-12 with runners in scoring position. But a really big 3. And the 2-run double by Nick Kent. That was with 2 down. And then that 2-run double Amador and the 2-run homer Kent.
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0: Bottom of the ninth inning, Albuquerque leading over the Utah Sodas by the score of 10-7. It's a familiar face on the mound trying to close this one out for Albuquerque. Sammy Peralta, who was with the Salt Lake Bees last season, is on for the Albuquerque Isotopes. Peralta allowed one run in his two innings against El Paso back on Sunday. He picked up the win against them on Thursday with a scoreless one and a two-thirds. Shut him down for two scoreless innings in that series opener. He'll face Omar Martinez to lead off the inning. Martinez takes outside, ball one. Martinez walked and scored in the seventh. Omar Martinez, when leading off an inning, 4 for 26, does have one leadoff home run. Trying to get on base any way he can. Line drive, left field, base hit. Leadoff man aboard in the bottom of the ninth. Last three hits for the Salt Lake Bees, opposite field Knox. That is the big compliment from the hitting coach of the Bees, Alonzo Powell, is Martinez and his ability to go the other way. Says he's much better at that than people would realize. Here comes Bryce Teodosio, 1 for 3 tonight. Teodosio bounces it foul behind home plate. Bryce, an infield single, stole second and scored. He knows the situation here. Get on base any way you can. 0-1 the count, 10-7 the score, Albuquerque in the lead. Teodosio in the air to right. Condon, with plenty of room, comes over towards the chalk line, makes the catch about 20 feet fair. One out in this bottom of the ninth inning. Here comes Nelson Rada. A walk and a single tonight for Rada. Sammy Peralta was magnificent in a Bees uniform last year. So often he took on games in the middle innings and had to carry this team through. Got a late season call up to the Angels, and it was so well deserved. At the knees, a called strike. Countless times the Bees would have a bullpen day. He wouldn't just go out there, throw three or four innings. He would go out there at times and have a quality start. Fly ball to left. Veen. Going back on it, settles and makes the catch. Two down, Martinez still there at first. He's down to the final out. Here's Christian Moore. The last outing that Peralta had in a Bees uniform. Got the win against El Paso. Seven innings, one earned run, and allowed five hits. Trying to put a lid on this one in game two. Christian Moore, a three-run homer in the seventh. Moore takes outside, ball one. Josh Lowe standing on deck. Denzer Guzman in the hole. Moore just trying to get on so the tying run can come to the plate. Moore takes outside. It's 2-0. Moore fouls it behind home plate. We'll do it at two balls and a strike. The number one prospect of the Angels organization last year made his major league debut and made it count. Ended up with a walk-off home run. Ended up with a 14-game hit streak. Had big moments time and time again. Trying to get on base here in the ninth. 2-1, fouled off to the right side. The Bees are down to their final strike. Peralta deals. Moore started after it, held up. Wise decision. He was happy about it. A head start at first for Martinez. Fans trying to get behind Christian Moore. 10-7 Albuquerque, bottom of the ninth. There goes Martinez. Moore grounds it back to the middle, and diving stop by Amador. He'll have no throw. Infield single, Christian Moore. Tying run coming to the plate. Great work by Christian Moore. What a battle. Just get on base any way you can. And when you've had a night like this, when you've been down big, you've had to fight your way back, you're a team like the Utah Dirty Sodas tonight. All you hope for in the ninth is a chance. But now they have a chance. Josh Lowe, 0 for 4 tonight. How fitting would it be if he can come through in the ninth? Off speed and over a strike, 0-1. Josh Lowe, who had a hitting streak come to an end last night. 0 for 7 in this series. But a big moment here. Lowe takes down. 1-1. Lowe's come up with some massive swings in his early chapter while wearing a Bees uniform. This is the first time he's been in a Dirty Sodas uniform. Strike two. And the Dirty Sodas down to their final strike again. The Bees tonight, 3 for 11 with runners in scoring position. Setting up outside, McCann. The pitch from Peralta. Outside. 2-2. Denzer Guzman standing on deck. Guzman, as hot as any hitter that we've ever seen in the history of the franchise. 2-2. Lowe takes down and away. Head start for the runners. Josh Lowe in the box. Fans to their feet. Denzer Guzman on deck. 10-7 Albuquerque. The fans hoping to explode here in the bottom of the ninth. Lowe puts a charge into one deep to right. Condon back, and we're tied. A laser over the right field wall. Josh Lowe with his first hit of the series. It's a game-tying three-run home run in the bottom of the ninth. The Dirty Sodas down to their last breath, and we're now even at 10. How fitting was that? Josh Lowe was 0 for 4 with 3 strikeouts. Guzman, first pitch swinging 0-1. Guzman, a two-run single in the first inning. The Bees were down by 6. Now we're tied. Guzman back towards the middle. Amador sliding stop. Throw to first wide. Off the camera well. Holding is Guzman. The winning run now on base. Second infield single of this inning. We take a look at that home run again. Josh Lowe annihilated this ball. And it carried well. Out to Betty's berm, over the right field wall. Boy, Josh Lowe now with 3 home runs in a Bees uniform, all of them oh so important. Meeting at the mound right now with McCann and Sammy Peralta, who was one strike away. And this team, whether it's the Bees or the Dirty Sodas, whatever uniform they're wearing, in the past handful of weeks, this is a group that's just tough to put away. And as long as they have one move left on that chessboard, they're going to play it well. What a gutsy, clutch, late-inning performance from this team. The stadium was dead in the bottom of the seventh. Moore, a three-run homer. Lowe, a three-run homer in the ninth. Here's Candelario. Line drive, low skipper, shortstop Kent.
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0: Well, we're going to extra innings for a number of reasons. And in the bottom of the ninth, Josh Lowe was the biggest reason. A laser over the right field wall. The Utah Dirty Sodas trailed 10-4 in this ball game with two out in the bottom of the seventh. Christian Moore, a three-run homer in the seventh. Josh Lowe, a game-tying three-run homer. We're in the top of the tenth. The automatic runner at second base is Adel Amador. Najir Victor out there for another inning of work. Nick Kent, he's been stellar tonight. A two-run double, a two-run homer. Kent takes a strike, 1-1. Najir Victor pitched a scoreless ninth inning. He pitched a 1-2-3 eighth. Back at Victor, it's off of him. He goes to scramble to get it, and he can't collect, and he may be hurt. Well, he immediately takes the glove off, and I think that got him on the hand. Oh, you can see he's in a ton of pain. Now, Victor, as I mentioned, he pitched the scoreless ninth. He didn't pitch in the eighth, but here, oh, his hand got it as he nearly had it go off his right hand, that being his throwing hand, and then into his glove. And it ricocheted off his hand, off his glove, and then towards the line. An infield single for Nick Kent. Runners at the corners, nobody out. Now we're hoping Najir Victor is okay. He's being attended to by Koki Ikeda, the trainer. Also Shane Lukes, the pitching coach. And the Dirty Sodas are going to go to the pen. And we're hoping Victor is going to be okay. So Victor's coming out of the game. When we come back, we'll tell you about the new Dirty Sodas pitcher. We're tied at 10 in the 10th.
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27: 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We think the price you see should

all teams in other games that they needed to lose lost last night. Well, tonight, Oklahoma City lost again as Round Rock came away victorious. Right now, Sacramento is going to the bottom of the eighth inning, trailing 5-1 against Tacoma. And also, the Las Vegas Aviators trail at home against Reno, 4-2. That game is in the bottom of the sixth inning. Here tonight, a 10-10 ball game between, you know, just two hot teams, two teams that play so hard, two teams with such explosive talent. And while they're both on the outside looking in from that top spot, you can see why they have what it takes to hunt down in the final 3 weeks, get hot, and take this thing away. These two teams have been playing as well as anybody, especially when it comes to their offensive work, and they put that on display tonight. Don't forget to join us tomorrow night, same place, same time, 6:35 first pitch. You can find us right here on KMYU. And a breather for both teams here at this moment as they're going to reset. Runners at the corners, nobody out. And, of course, the automatic runner was at second base. That was Adel Amador. And take a look at that home run that tied this game. The Bees with two clutch three-run homers. This one tied it. Josh Lowe just annihilated that ball out to right, and that was the infield single that set it up. And it's going back towards the middle was Christian Moore. Christian Moore's impact, both the three-run homer that he had in the seventh and then also his ability to battle with two strikes. He had some great takes. And then the infield single to set it up. The Bees have been clutch all season. Five walk-off victories, one of them while they were the Dirty Sodas. They've had come-from-behind victories. Great drama in this ballpark. But the clutch work now needs to be done by Caleb Ort. And this is a tall order. While you have runners at the corners with nobody out, you're facing the 3-4-5 hitters due up right now, Veen, Condon, and Machine. You hope that at worst you allow the runner from third to score, and that's all that you give up. Clearly, you'd love to shut them out the rest of the way, just strike out the next three and call it a night. That would be awesome, because then your offense would come up with a runner in scoring position and nobody out. For Caleb Ort, he was clutch in that series that took place against Round Rock. He came on with the tying run at third and one out. That was back on Friday night. Caleb Ort stepped up with a stadium that was rocking, and he would strike out Rodriguez and Hover from Round Rock, then turn around and face the minimum three in the eighth. The Bees would go on to get that victory. Tall order for Ort here in the top of the 10th. Zach Veen tonight, who is 1-for-5 with a double, a pair of Ks. He has a 7-game hit streak, 3 doubles in that time span, and 3 home runs. An 11-game on-base streak. He's been batting .410 during that span. Runner bluffs from first. First pitch low, ball one. It's interesting as you resume action now. Obviously hoping Najee Victor is going to be okay. But now everybody resets. First and third, nobody out. Veen, a .435 hitter with runners in scoring position. Takes at the knees, a strike. The Bees out of challenges. So we're here in the 10th. Creeping out to his lead at first is Kent. Over third, Amador. Fouled back. 1-2. It's been interesting with runners in scoring position tonight. The Isotopes, 4-for-14. The Bees, 4-for-12. Each of those four were massive. Game-tying home run low. Three-run shot from a guy in Christian Moore. On the other side, Kent, who delivered a big two-run homer and two-run double. Amador, a big two-run double. Just big swings all night. 1-2, line to right field. Ranging over to get it. Sanchez has to play it on a bounce. Trotting in to score from third is Amador. And Albuquerque is back in front. It's 11 to

0: 10 in the 10th. What a great rip there by Zach Bean with the RBI single. Bean with his first run batted in of this series, 37 now on the season. He's 11th in the PCL with runs batted in. And if you're Caleb Ort, you do whatever it takes to keep this at a one-run deficit. Charlie Condon. He takes for ball one. Condon single. He's been hit by a pitch. 1-for-4 overall tonight. A 157 hitter with runners in scoring position. Two on, nobody out, 11-10 Albuquerque. Bouncer down the third baseline, fair, headed towards the corner. Coming around third and in to score on the play is Kent. Bean behind him, rounding third, coming home. On his way to third, now putting on the brakes is Condon with a big two-run double in the 10th inning. And it's 13-10 Isotopes. Now Charlie Condon, now with his 13th double of the year. Give him 27 runs batted in. The second hit of the night for this guy. Just bounced that thing right down the third baseline inside the chalk. Both runners, especially the speed of Ian, they were going to score without a problem. Condon thought about going to third. Intelligently held up. Machine, swing and a miss, 0-1. When you are the visitor in the extra innings, scoring one is nice. You for sure want to get that automatic runner in. Especially after what just happened in the ninth inning. If you're Albuquerque, you really want to rack this up. The 0-1 is fouled back. Still nobody out. Count is 0-2. Pitch to Machine. Called strike three. This is challenge.
1: That is challenging the call strike.
0: This pitch, right on the money. Bottom of the zone, a backwards K.
1: Confirm Albuquerque has one
0: down of the inning. Gonna bring up Andrew Kisner. Kisner coming off of back-to-back strikeouts, but don't be fooled by that. Earlier tonight, a solo homer, a two-run homer, and a single. Kisner back through the middle into center field, a base hit. Coming around third on his way home is Condon. Throw towards the plate, that is cut off. RBI single, Andrew Kisner. He has four runs batted in tonight. He has four knocks on the night. And it's a four-run lead for Albuquerque in the top of the 10th. That'll bring up Kyle McCann. That is on the night where the Albuquerque Isotopes, the third inning that they played at exactly four runs. They scored four in the fourth, four in the seventh, and now four here in the 10th. McCann still looking for his first hit of the series. Walked in the second, was hit by a pitch in the fifth. He took a ton of shots behind the dish as well. Felt like an unfair night for him. It's going to go to the backstop. Wild pitch. Kisner moves first to second. One out. Runner at second base. 2-0 the count. 14-10 the score. Some of the fans have started to head for the exits. Went after the Bees. Rallied back in the ninth to tie it. They're hoping to minimize damage in this 10th. And the Albuquerque Isotopes, after giving up a six-run lead, they jump back out in front by four. McCann leads, or is ahead in the count, three balls and a strike. It was amazing. He was hitless last night for the first time since coming back. He is hitless again tonight. McCann ready. Takes low, ball four, and it goes to the backstop again. Another wild pitch. Runners at the corners now. One out. Jose Cordova is the eighth hitter. Maybe the seventh hitter to come to the plate in this inning. Cordova two for five, pair of singles, a run scored. Make that two runs that he has scored tonight. Cordova ready. Puts it in the air, left field, that deep, coming over Rada. Underneath it with a running start. At third, Kisner will bluff. The throw comes into the plate, holding. There's McCann at first and Kisner at third. Two out in the top of the 10th. It'll bring up Cole Carrick. Cole Carrick has reached twice tonight. He's 0 for 3. Well, for the Bees, two up in the bottom of the 10th. Candelario is going to be the automatic runner at second. It'll be Mancini, Sanchez, and Martinez. 6-7-8, two up. Carrick goes the other way, down the left field line, foul. 0-1. Well, we knew we might see a few football scores throughout the course of the week. 14-10 game right now. Took extra innings, but it's not a surprise. Counts 1-1. Both offenses explosive. And any inning feels like it could be a four-run frame like it has been right now for the Isotopes. They have 15 hits on the night. That's fouled back. Counts 1-2. Caleb Ward is trying to keep this now to four-run deficit. Kisner at third, McCann at first. Ward with a 1-2. The pitch is down, two balls and two strikes. The Isotopes had four hits with runners in scoring position tonight. They have three alone in this inning. Check swing, pitches up. Did he go? No. And I correct that. They actually had three on the night and then four in this inning. Head start at first for Kyle McCann. Carrick takes ball four.
1: Catcher's challenging the call ball.
0: Extra innings challenge that is added for the Bees. Being used by Martinez and a missed.
1: Call is confirmed. Salt Lake is out of challenges for the inning.
0: So the Bees were out of challenges in the early innings tonight and then get the plus one for the extra frames. Base is loaded. Two down. Adel Amador was the automatic runner at second base. Now he's come to the plate. The base is loaded. Two out. Amador takes up and away. Ball one. Amador with the bases loaded this year. 3 for 4. Amador ready. Right down the middle for a strike, 1-1. Amador, the ninth hitter, come to the plate in the inning. He's already scored during the frame. Four runs in this inning. They're looking for more. You know, in this series, you want as much insurance as you can get.
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0: More runs. And the Dirty Sodas will need to respond with a four spot to continue with this game. The automatic runner at second is Candelario. Mancini in the box. One for four. He singled back in the eighth inning. Sammy Peralta out there on the mound for the Isotopes. First pitch bounced to third. Machine throws to first in time. One out after one pitch. So after Peralta blew the save, now he's on to get the win. The Albuquerque Isotopes so far this season 3-0 when playing extra innings. Sanchez takes a strike. And it's 0-1. Yomer takes outside. It's a ball and a strike. The Bees and or Dirty Sodas in extra innings this year, 3-1, including a 12th inning victory. The first ever Dirty Sodas win. Sanchez takes outside. Two balls and a strike. Well, Yomer now batting from the right-hand side. He's trying to get on whatever way possible. Pass the baton and see if you can put together a really big inning. Sanchez grounds it foul left side. Two balls and two strikes. The Dirty Sodas erased a six-run deficit tonight to tie this game. Send it into extras. Albuquerque with their third four-run inning. Put up a four-spot in the top of the 10th. They lead 14-10, as we're now in the bottom of the 10th with one out and a runner at second. Sanchez takes at the knees, called strike three, and the Bees out of challenges. So two out, Candelario still there at second base, and the Bees down to their final out. They were down to their final out a few times in the ninth before coming back to tie it, although they have a big mountain to climb in this bottom of the 10th. Martinez takes high for ball one. Martinez with his first hit of the night to lead off that bottom of the ninth. What a great rally that was. That's low, two balls and no strikes. the Albuquerque Isotopes, after they missed that opportunity to pick up a game one win last night, knew they had to come away victorious in game number two. This is inside, three balls and no strikes. Especially with how the standings sit. Sacramento is down to their final three outs at home against Tacoma tonight. On the outside corner, a strike, and it's 3-1. Oklahoma City already lost tonight. Vegas still down 4-2 against Reno, top of the eighth. A big opportunity for the Isotopes. That runs in and hits Martinez. He slams his helmet down, and hopefully he's okay. Omar reaching his arm over his head. Now he's dropped down to a knee, being attended to by Koki Ikeda. Boy, Martinez right away, the way he reacted. Caught him on that inside arm, up by the elbow, too. This is not looking good for Omar Martinez. He's going to take the slow walk to first base. He's going to stay in the game. I'll bring up Bryce Teodosio. A win for Albuquerque tonight. And if Sacramento does indeed lose, that would now move the Albuquerque Isotopes to one game back from the top spot. They would still have three teams in front of them, or even with them, as Vegas is still playing, and if they drop down, they would be even with Albuquerque in terms of win-loss, or the win percentage. It could still be, or Albuquerque could actually jump over them, but they'd be one game back of the top spot. Gets interesting because not all teams have played the same amount of games. Here's Teodosio trying to get on base. Teodosio clips it foul, 0-1. B's down four, so they need at least one more to get on to bring the tying run to the plate. Nelson Rada is on deck right now. Line down the left field line, hooking foul. Looked good off the bat, but kept on hooking. He's down to their final strike. Candelario at second with Martinez at first. Teodosio, 1-for-4 tonight with an infield single. We don't care how he gets on. Bleeder, bloop, a walk, whatever it takes. Peralta, the 0-2. That's high. One ball, two strikes. Sammy Peralta, the former Salt Lake Bee. Such a great clubhouse guy. Such a big reason why the Bees had a great second half. 1-2 is low. The Bees had a hot stretch there in August, in the earlier parts of September last season. Dirty Sodas. Down 14-10. Bottom of the 10th. Here comes the 2-2 to Teodosio. Fouls it back. Stays alive. That last strike and that last out against this team just never comes easy. Runners with their leads. Teodosio takes low, the count is full. Head start for the runners at first and second. He's hanging in there as the Bees down to their final strike and their final out again. They were in the ninth, they found a way to tie it. They're down to their final strike here in the 10th inning. Crack bat, little floater, center field, base hit. Rounding third on his way home, Candelario. Throw to third and in safely there is Martinez. A little duck snort and RBI single for Bryce Teodosio. The Bees still alive. It's 14-11 in this bottom of the 10th. I don't care what it takes to stay alive. A little crack bat floater to center. So the Bees down by three. Down to their last out. Bottom of the last. When they did it in the ninth, they tied it with a Josh Lowe three-run blast. Now it's Nelson Rada. As the top of the order coming to the plate, that's going to be all for Peralta. I'll tell you about the new Albuquerque pitcher when we come back. Don't go anywhere. On KMYU.
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0: Now to their final out, down 14-11, but still hanging in there. Carson Skipper is the new pitcher now for the Albuquerque Isotopes. The Bees, who were down by six tonight in the seventh inning, rallied back with three in the seventh and three in the ninth to tie it. In extra innings, Albuquerque put up a four spot in the top half. The Salt Lake Bees have scored one. They have the tying run coming to the plate. It's Nelson Rada. Nelson Rada with two home runs this year, one an inside the park home run. That is while he was wearing a Utah Dirty Sodas uniform. He hit his first home run over the wall this season, an opposite field, three-run shot, a wall scraper at Round Rock this past weekend. 14-11 Albuquerque, lefty on lefty matchup. Pitch inside, ball one. While Rada would love to tie this up in one swing, that would be fun. Same thing, get on base any way you can, pass the baton, stay alive, and let's see what happens. Breaking ball in there for a strike. Now moves to 3-1. Nelson Rada against lefties this year, hitting 190. Takes inside, ball four. What a big walk by Nelson Rada. Suddenly, the winning run is coming to the plate. Christian Moore hit a big two-out, three-run home run in the bottom of the seventh. He has a chance to tie it. He has a chance to win it, or at very least continue this game. Ball one. Skipper struggling to find the zone. Moore ready. Down 2-0. Christian Moore 1-for-3 with the bases loaded this year. The Bees with two grand slams this season. Low 3-0. McCann thought that hit the zone. He could be right. He's got a good look at it, and he's right. Oh, the top of the ball just barely hit the bottom of the zone.
1: Call's overturned. Albuquerque has one challenge remaining.
0: Rada is that tying run at first. And with two out, he's moving on contact. With his speed, anything that you don't get to right away could be trouble. That's low. Ball three. When a walk here would bring the tying run to scoring position. And the man standing on deck was the hero in the ninth, Josh Lowe. The pitch. Moore fouls it back. A head start for the runners. Christian Moore has been the walk-off hero twice this year, including the first win for the Dirty Sodas. Moore grounds it. Through the middle, base hit. In to score from third, Martinez. Also coming in, Teodosio. Holding at third, Rada. The game continues. Christian Moore, a clutch two-run single. It's a one-run game. 14-13. The tying run now 90 feet away. This inning started two up, two down. Now three runs have scored. And with the Bees have been down to their final strike, down to their final out, they just find a way to stay alive. Pedro Lopez out to talk strategy now. Runners at first and third. You have speed at third base with Rada. Speed at first base with Moore. And look who's coming to the plate. Josh Lowe tied it in the ninth. He has a chance to do something big now here in the tenth. That was a three-run shot in the ninth. That's why we're in the tenth inning. Here's the first pitch from Skipper. Lowe takes at the top of the zone a strike. It's 0-1. Before that three-run home run, Josh Lowe was 0-for-4 with three Ks. Lowe swings and misses 0-2. Rada walking to his lead at third. Moore over there at first. Lowe puts it in the air down the left field line. It's going to go foul. I don't know how many times the Bees have been down to their final strike. But it's been several times. They fouled pitches off. They've drawn walks. They've hit home runs. Low takes high. It's 1-2. The Bees 6-for-16 with runners in scoring position. Lowe swings and misses strike three, and that is the ball game. An exhale for the Isotopes as they let a six-run lead get away in the late innings. They nearly let a four-run lead get away in extra innings. But the Albuquerque Isotopes hang on to beat the Utah Dirty Sodas by the final score of 14-13 in what was a wild ball game here tonight at the ballpark at America First Square. Well, I've said it before, and I'll say it again. The PCL stands for Playing Chutes and Ladders, and tonight was evidence. 14 runs, 15 hits and error for Albuquerque. 13 runs, 13 hits and 3 errors for the Salt Lake Bees. This is just game 2 out of 6. These two teams, they know how to put on a show. They're going to put on a show again tomorrow night. We hope you join us here at the ballpark. If not, be with us right here on KMYU. Huge thanks to our production crew doing a great job as always. Thanks to the fans for being here with us, and thanks to you for watching us. For Sammy Miller, Buddy Covington, I'm Tony Parks, saying good night from Daybreak. This has been a presentation of Salt Lake Bees Baseball on KMYU.
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1: 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But to have an appreciation moment, the reason the Knicks are up 1-0 is because of one player who picked the best time of his career to have the best game of his career, and that's Karl Anthony Towns. Both ends of the floor, the Knicks won because Cat had the game of his career. Offensively, no, it wasn't a 40-point game, but offensively, he was aggressive to the rack. He was aggressive against Wemby, which in and of itself is incredibly valuable because it's not, okay, are we scared of Wemby? He's going to alter these shots. No, we are going to go right at this guy. And the Knicks' strategy from the beginning of the game was, we're going to exhaust Wemby. We're going to go at him. We're going to make him run. We're going to make him work. And Karl Anthony Towns was absolutely fearless. He played with a chip on his shoulder tonight that it's good to see that he still has that club in his bag because the Knicks had become a great team when what? When he turned into more of a facilitator. Right? It's not suddenly where he's got to go 24 and 12 every night and be the second option. The Knicks kind of hit the wall with that. But because he's a great passer as a big man, once the Knicks made that move, that opened up the offense. And now you see it's not just Jalen Brunson at the end of games and we stand around and watch. It's not just if Karl Anthony Towns misses, there's nobody else. Karl Anthony Towns becoming this kind of player has opened things up for Bridges to make big shots and Anunoby to make big shots and Josh Hart. And the Knicks' offensive versatility is a huge deal. It's a huge mismatch for the Spurs. But tonight, offensively, yes, the numbers there from 18 and 12 and 6, he was terrific. But defensively, you know, we're going to hear from Wemby in a couple of minutes. Wemby was terrible when he was matched up one-on-one against Wembanyama. Look, they threw the stat up there midway through the, or end of the third quarter.
12: when Wemby was one-on-one with Karl Anthony Towns, he was 1-for-8 with 3 turnovers. Mm-hmm. Like, I was worried last night, boy, if Steph Castle puts Jalen Brunson in a blender, we might have some problems. Didn't think about if Karl Anthony Towns had Wemby in a blender, because he did. And he didn't get the ball where he needed to. And Karl Anthony Towns, I mean, think about this. From last year to this year, we're now talking about the defense of Cat and to an extent Jalen Brunson. Where last year was, you can't have these guys on the floor at the same time. Now it's, look at what they've done. Karl Anthony Towns, I mean, they won this game tonight. He kept them in it. They outscored them in the paint, 50-42. A team with Wemby, they outscored him in the paint. They were more aggressive. They were more physical. They were more everything, and they didn't wilt at the end. And Cat was the guy that was the fulcrum of both ends of the floor for 4 quarters of this game. Brunson had a terrific game, right? He had a great fourth quarter. Mm-hmm. His first quarter was terrible. He made bad decisions. He got hurt. He came back. Took him a while to get back in the game. He would get hot for a few minutes, and he would miss like 5 or 6 shots in a row. But beginning to end, this was Karl Anthony Towns. And he's the guy that has the Knicks up one zip. Best time to play the best game of his career.
20: We talked about it a lot last night. We played some of the clips, read some of the quotes from the players. Obviously, we had some fun with the Mike Brown, who let the dogs out and whatever else. And we talked about that level of calm that was there. But certainly for Karl Anthony Towns, a guy we've talked about a lot, going back to the days in Minnesota, and he had some, let's just call it what it is, some subpar efforts, and I underscore the word effort, and that was written and bandied about quite a bit during his time with the T-Wolves when it came to the playoffs. You got a guy with that size, with that heft, and that played much smaller than himself. Tonight, and what we've seen through these playoffs, he's a guy that's taken ownership. We talk about that connection to the city, all of those different quotes, but there were a couple things that stood out in his post, and one that's making the rounds from very early in the game. This is when it was still in the high 40s. Look, we got to keep playing defense. Our offense will catch up. It always does. And defensively, we watch them work. Jalen Brunson, he gets in the way. He's good. He's giving you effort. But with Karl Anthony Towns, you know, the joke in the NFL is always, hey, this guy doesn't like people around his feet. He doesn't like it. Who the hell likes getting hit? Psychopaths that get into the UFC ring or wrestling, right? That those are guys in boxing. Those are the guys that like getting hit. Quarterbacks don't want to get hit, and big guys don't want to get hit either. One of my biggest complaints about Wembanyama on a night-to-night basis is he's more than willing to go hang out on the perimeter and not fight down low. And not only did he have Cat, he had to deal with Mitchell Robinson. We still have no idea how he got hurt, but he gave you a 30 solid minute. But here was a quote from Cat when he was talking to Barkley and Kenny Smith, etc., and maybe kind of puts this all in perspective. Don't know what it was, but I felt a calm and a peace that, I don't know, had to be coming from the woman above. Now, he lost his mom during COVID a couple of years ago. I felt really confident. I felt like a kid. It was just fun out there. Something that you always dream about as a kid, to be in the NBA Finals. All day, weird feeling. I felt like I was getting ready to play in my Saturday and Sunday AAU games. And he goes on, it felt like I saw her in the stands. Mm-hmm. And I felt that peace. It was really comforting. Game one of the NBA Finals, you're told how the pressure is going to be. I don't know. I felt like there was a certain presence here that was very comforting, very loving. And I felt like I could have fun out here in game one of the finals. And he's saying that. He's leaning against the scorer's table and just kind of looking at the arena that's emptying out. And there's just this calm in him.
12: Yeah.
20: That you admire. We all aspire to those moments, but to kind of put it in perspective of how he was able to just clear the mechanism and just go play basketball like when he's a kid again is a testament and a love letter to this game.
12: And it shows you that finally he's fit in.
20: Mm-hmm.
12: Where when the Knicks got him, they expected immediate results. It was really rocky. Right? Under Tibbs, it was really rocky, and there were times when it looked like things were going to be great. Other times it looked like, what's Cat doing? I remember when I wanted to drive him to the airport for Giannis. Wow, that sounds insane now.
20: Well, yeah, he wanted to do that in the Hawks series. By the way, happy 1 year anniversary to Tibbs being let go.
12: But you can just tell over the last few months, he's become a player who now fits in with New York and fits it, like, cause it's like, you know, the new kid at school, when you show up, sometimes you assimilate really fast. Sometimes it takes you a while. And you see him having fun with Josh Hart in the postgame press conferences now, and the way he plays tonight, and being okay with being a facilitator and having this conversation like he did with the guys on Inside the NBA. Karl Anthony Towns is a Knick now. He's here. He fits. He gets it. They're all on the same page. They all seem like they love playing with each other. When I don't know that that was always the case, even last year. I don't know that that was the case. But now they seem like, hey, we are all together. We all understand what we are playing for and what we can put aside and what we. But they've all felt like they've come together now, and it's a moment in time for this Knicks team, and Karl Anthony Towns is a guy that stands for that.
20: Well, in your analogy to being the new kid in school, right? Because think about all the games that this core had played. Yeah, DiVincenzo's off and doing other things with other teams. But you look at this core, hundreds of games together, many road hours, many practices, whatever. Karl Anthony Towns comes in, and he's the big ticket guy.
12: Yeah.
20: Right? The rest of these guys are not. And Jalen Brunson was the castoff. He talked about that a little bit. He goes, you know, I was not that guy, right? Because as soon as Lucas showed up, wasn't the guy there.
12: Mm-hmm.
20: New York, they didn't necessarily love me because they're looking at me as a, well, my dad played here. Cool, but I'm the guy that people are saying is overpaid to come here. Then he takes less on the contract to help facilitate things, and he's become the fourth quarter hero. One of the stats of the day was he's now got as many 30-point playoff games as Shea Gilgeous-Alexander.
12: Oof.
20: Or he's got more than Shea. He's tied Luka.
12: Oof. So speaking of the night that Karl Anthony Towns had on both ends of the floor, putting Wemby in a blender was one big thing he did. What did Wemby have to say following the Spurs game one loss? Let's hear from Victor Wembanyama right now.
3: It's a first to four series, so we're going to have time to work on it.
21: Third row on the right.
22: Mike Finger, San Antonio Express News. Mitch was just talking about the need to get inside more, to establish more of a presence inside. Did you feel like you did what you needed to do in that regard, and how can you improve on that in game two?
3: No, of course not. I agree with the coach. And, it's the same. Every team guards differently, you know. I'm going to figure it out. I was bad tonight. It's not more complicated than that.
21: Fourth row on the right, Tim.
23: Tim Reynolds with the Associated Press. Victor, you guys were up 12 or 14, whatever it was, midway through the third. When did you feel like things were slipping a little? What was it? Was it quick, or was it just simply just they just started making more shots? Was it something just simple?
3: No, it was quick, I think. I think we let that one go.
21: First row here on the
12: right. All right, now, here's why, as a Knick fan, I love hearing what Wemby just said. We got time. We're going to figure it out. I was bad. That's all it was. You know what? Hey, what I would expect to hear, what I want to hear if I'm a Spurs fan, is that, hey, we got to go get game two. Hey, all this time, we are going to get game two, because this is it. Because this is the series now. And Wemby makes it seem, and for everybody else, like I'm starting to see some analysis on ESPN. Oh, it's going to be a long series. It's got this. Now the Knicks have gotten in the series. The Knicks are one game away from basically clinching the NBA Finals.
20: Whoa.
12: Because you really think the Spurs are going to lose the first two at home and come back and win the series? That's not happening. This series comes down to game two. Game two is the must win of the season for the Spurs. And I love hearing Wemby say, yeah, we'll figure it out. We got some time. You think you got time? Great. I'm glad you think you have time.
20: If suddenly he's fiery guy, that ain't Wemby.
12: No, I think you have to say, hey,
20: he's only fiery when he's throwing elbows in the low post.
12: We got to get game two. I don't know what to tell you, but this didn't get our attention. I don't think anything else. We just lost game one at home. I understand
20: he's
12: that.
20: He's deep thinker guy,
12: I understand that you never want to make it seem like, hey, it's panic time, but this is it. Like, this is the season right now. You're talking about losing and going home. It's not just, hey, winning one game. We're down 3-2. We win game two. We all got to think about game six, winning that. Okay. Like, I wanted a little bit more of just understanding the stakes, because it's still where the Spurs, the media thing, this is going to be a long series. It's a long series. Spurs lose Friday night. Guess what, man? Game four is it. And the Knicks and New York City is going to be lit on game four.
20: It's going to burn it down.
12: And I mean, it's physically going to be lit.
20: Physically.
12: I don't mean
20: yes.
12: like it's going to be lit like
20: literally.
12: Like I'm in high school going, that party's going to be lit. No, it's going to be lit. Like the entire city is going to be lit.
20: 3:45 last call.
12: Yeah. There'll be no last call. Just like there's no.
20: No. Once you're inside, they just shut the door and you can stay. It's just nobody else can enter the party.
12: There's no bedtimes in New York. There's going to be no.
20: No, I mean, look, I told you.
24: We're in the finals! We're burning the city down!
20: I told you, he's already got those young voters roped in.
12: I'm glad. Oh, yeah, you think you have time. That's great, Wemby. I'm glad you think you have time. I'm glad you think that everything is fine. We just have to fit the next. I'm glad you think that way. And the Knicks are going one more, and we're going home to party. We're going to Madison Square Garden.
20: He might have just spent the next 48 hours to figure it out. Yeah. I mean, I don't know. Okay. I have a lot of questions for Mitch Johnson about other guys not named Wemby. One that sat on the bench a lot after being a leader for them in the first half.
12: Well, Dylan Harper.
20: Then De'Aaron Fox.
12: Yeah.
20: De'Aaron Fox, and we're seeing a lot of people put in the Chet Holmgren jersey.
12: Yeah, that's not great.
20: He might be next.
12: Yeah, that's not great. When they put you in the Chet Holmgren jersey,
20: that's not a term of endearment. No, it's not really.
12: Time now to find out what's trending in the wide world of sports. Someone who's been called the Chet Holmgren of Fox Sports Radio. Much like Chet is a one-name star, Monsi is a one-name superstar, Monsi Bolaños.
5: All right, I guess I'll take it.
20: He just signed a $240 million deal.
5: Yeah.
12: You're like Cher or Madonna.
5: I understand, but Chet Holmgren is a punching bag of jokes right now.
12: Okay.
20: Again, if $241 million guaranteed was coming in, I think I'd take a couple of jokes.
5: Have you seen what people are saying about it?
20: No.
5: And when I say people, I mean me. Like... let's be real here. Let's be real.
12: Yeah, but Monsi, let me be real. I know what you like, and you know how many T-shirts you can buy for $240 million?
5: Oh, my gosh, so many.
12: Yeah, no, I mean, so
6: one,
12: yeah.
6: Two, three, four, five,
5: that's
6: 21, 22, 23, 28, 29,
5: exactly.
6: 30,
12: this is Monsi counting how many shirts she's put in her cart tonight at Nike.
5: Oh, you have no idea. You have no idea. All right, yes, as the fellas have been talking about, the Knicks 41. Won game one. Shut up. Knicks won game one against the Spurs, 105-95. We already heard all that, so let me give you some other fun stories here. Chipotle, once the series is over, in honor of... the number 53. 53 years since the Knicks won their last NBA championship. 53 years in honor of how long the Spurs have been around. 53 is the number of ingredients Chipotle uses. So once the series is done, the final game, whenever it's going to be, Chipotle is going to post on social on X a text to win code. The first 53,000 people to text that code to the number that they're providing, you're going to get a free entree.
12: Wow.
5: So there you go. So it's whenever it ends.
12: Okay.
5: Whenever the last game.
12: Okay.
5: Go to X on Chipotle. They're going to give you a text to win code. The first 53,000 people to text that code, free entree.
12: All right.
5: You're welcome. Back to you. No, I'm just kidding. no Stanley Cup Finals game, but game two is tomorrow, Thursday, between the Golden Knights and the Hurricanes at 8 Eastern. Las Vegas leads that series 1-0. All of baseball has wrapped up except for the Dodgers and the Diamondbacks. Dodgers are up 7-0. Bottom of the ninth inning in Arizona. Angels defeated the Rockies 11-4. Astros came back to take down the Pirates 11-9. A's held on 5-4 against the Cubs in Chicago in 10 innings. Cardinals defeated the Rangers 5-3. And the Giants took down the Brewers on the road 1-0. In NFL news, the Steelers and tight end Darnell Washington have reached an agreement on a 4-year, $42 million extension. Back to you guys.
12: Thank you very much, Monsi. The Jason Smith Show with my best friend, Mike Harmon. Coming up next. We thought it was going to be one night for one incredibly unheralded player, and he was going to take the spotlight in game one of the NBA Finals. Until it turned out another player did that for him. That's next. Jason and Mike, Fox Sports Radio.
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1: Tibbs?
3: The Air Corgi.
1: Oh.
3: Who picked the Spurs to win. Yeah. He's now being labeled a fraud.
1: Luckily, dogs can't.

0: Johnson wouldn't look at him because he was scared. And, they won 10-3. And then they show you at the end, coming for the face-off of the game, Johnson stares at him, he's the guy to look away, right? So, Boris Mikhailov. So that was they do a button like that. The beginning of the show, when the Spurs were up at halftime and it was the Champagne show, right? I mean, he comes up with a first half that no one had ever seen. He was 5 out of 6 from 3-point range, and it was single-handedly keeping the Spurs in the lead in this game.
1: Great spacing by the Spurs at that point, offensively, yes, right? Yes. We saw a lot of collapse into the lane, leaving Champagne wide open.
0: And a lot of it was, too, because Brunson didn't play a lot because he was injured and sat out. So you had guys like Alvarado playing a lot of minutes and Clarkson, and there was a lot of running around, and Champagne was the guy left open, right? So the Spurs taking advantage of that. So, and what do we always say all the time? NBA, every NBA series turns where you can point to a game and say, it's not about the superstar. It's about, look at this support role player and the game they had that was so unexpected. And we were never able to come back from that, right? At halftime, I said, this is the Champagne game, right? I mean, the guy's got 15. He's the only guy hitting threes for them. And then the game ended. And now it turns out it's the Landry Shamet game. Another game for him. 13 points off the bench, 5 out of 9. He made 3 threes. He and Anunoby, the only guys hit more than 2 threes on the Knicks. Shamet, I mean, you're not expecting this from, even though he's had this run. Like, okay, he's a bench player, but bench players play better at home. And his big games against the Cavaliers were at home. But he comes off the bench and he has to play a lot of minutes tonight because of the Brunson situation in the first half. And Shamet's the guy that helps lead this comeback where they clawed all the way back by the time we got to the midway point of the fourth quarter where they started to take control. Again, sometimes that big game in a series that flips because a role player has an incredible game. We say it, sometimes it's game 3, sometimes it's game 5, sometimes it's game 7, sometimes it's game 1. And you can always look back at the end of the series and go, that's where that team took momentum. And, you know, it happened in the Knicks series with the Cavs when they came back down from 22 in game 1. And you can be able to point to this game in a few days and go, boy, when the Knicks came back from down 14, we didn't think they were good enough to come back from down 14 against the Spurs because the Spurs are so much better than the Cavs and all this. They get down 14, forget it, right? PJ Carlesimo saying before the game on ESPN, if they get down 20 against the Spurs in the second half, that's a different story. That's a different story. I think it was PJ. I was listening to the ESPN. I think he was the one.
1: A little bit of the radio coming in, yeah.
0: And I'm like, I love PJ Carlesimo. And I agreed with him. I'm like, okay, but now here you go. This is a 14-point lead, and the Knicks ate it away and wound up winning by 10. Like, you have to wonder, is this the game that really breaks the Spurs' backs? Like, are they going into game 2 going, hey, we don't know what happened. We just have to go out and try to figure out something, some way around it. And the Knicks are going to come out and say, we're playing full of confidence. I told you last night I liked how loose they felt coming into this game. Like, it's all Knicks right now, man. The Knicks are playing downhill.
1: Yeah, the Carl Anthony Towns thing I read before when he was talking to the post game with Charles and Kenny and company. I mean, that's a nice little microcosm of where you're at. But Landry Shamet, big minute. Josh Hart got in foul trouble, didn't get rattled, made his bones in and around the
0: 15
1: cup.
0: 15 rebounds, boards,
1: right?
0: 15
1: did, boards. Only what? 1 of 5 from the field. Didn't have it scoring, but played his role. But the most important guy is a guy named Brunson, and it's not Jalen. 13 points in the fourth quarter, 30 points overall. Mike Brown crediting Rick Brunson, Jalen's dad, for telling him and the team to shut the hell up in the second quarter when all they were doing every possession was complaining and chasing down Scott Foster and the crew saying, that ain't going to win you anything. Shut up and go to work.
0: Exit out by the Fresca, exit Swollen Dome. Jason Smith, Mike Harmon, live from the Fox Sports Radio studios. Again, sometimes those games that turn a series come in game 1, which is why I said, I love that Wemby thinks, oh, there's time and all kinds of time. Okay, keep thinking you got time. You just lost game 1 at home.
1: Damn it. Sham it. I love you.
0: Coming up next, the big difference between the Knicks and the Spurs in game 1. Jason and Mike, Fox.
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10: May 15, 9 a.m. Two women quietly waiting at the doctor's office. Woman 1 says, "Cold day, huh?" Woman 2, "What's that?" Woman 1, "Kinda cold today." Woman 2, "Yeah, wasn't expecting that." Woman 1, "What is it, 47 degrees? Woman 2, "No, more like 45. Woman 1, "Yeah, yeah, yeah, makes sense. At least it's not raining." Woman 2, "That would be sad." Woman 1, "So sad." Woman 2, "The weather." Woman 1, "Crazy." 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
11: Here's what you need to know.
12: The New York Knicks have extended their winning streak to 12 games, which ties the second longest streak in NBA playoff history, beating the Spurs in Game 1 of the NBA Finals, 105-95. Jalen Brunson, despite struggling in the first half, ended with 30 points. 13 of them came in the fourth quarter. Karl Anthony Towns with a double-double, 18 points, 12 rebounds. Josh Hart, only 3 points, but 15 rebounds, 6 assists, and 4 steals. Victor Wembanyama in the loss was 6 of 21 from the field, ended with 26 points and 12 rebounds. In baseball, the Dodgers have wrapped up the game, and they defeated the Diamondbacks in Arizona 9-0. It was also the Rockies and the Angels. LA came out 11-4. Astros took down the Pirates 11-9, and the A's held on 5-4 against the Cubs in 10 innings. I'm Monty Bolaños.
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16: 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Yeah. Knicks in 4!
14: 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I may have overestimated.
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18: Download it, send it to friends and family, or like those guys in New York. We'll burn the city down. Or something like that.
16: If we win the finals, we burn the city down.
18: That's gonna be your ring. That's gonna be your ringtone in the morning. I have no doubt. We're gonna be sitting here, and all of a sudden you're gonna like, what's going on? It's that's the ringtone.
14: Whoa! There are people like, whoa! You're angry. No, I'm not. I'm happy. I'm excited. Because the Knicks are 3 wins away from the NBA championship.
18: How about that?
14: Oh, and you know, look, and I know this will be something we talk about more in depth tomorrow, because just trust me, because I know what the media is like. I know what my fellow brethren are like. The Knicks are getting a lot of credit winning this game, going up 1-0. But like I said, I already seen ESPN, other places. Well, now it's going to be a long series. The Knicks needed to win game one. Yeah, absolutely. They needed to split coming out of San Antonio. Absolutely. Cause as I said, you're not going to go back home down 2-0 and win the NBA final. You needed to split. But you're going to see credit to the Knicks tomorrow, but you're also going to see a yeah, but. Yeah, the Knicks are good, but what have they really done? The Knicks are good, but. And you know what? I don't care. You want to doubt the Knicks all the way to the NBA title? Go ahead. Everybody's going to find a way, because I just don't believe the Knicks are this. Okay, I don't believe they were that good in the first round of the playoffs, right? I don't believe they were that good in the second round. I don't believe they were that good in the NBA finals, in Eastern Conference finals. And all, they got a Spurs team that's tired or all this. People are just going to find a way to move the goalposts because they just don't want to give the Knicks credit, and that's how it's going to go. And honestly, I don't care. I'm going to love to see Becky Hammon say, well, no more interviews. No, I'm going to love seeing Draymond Green having to say, well, can we talk about something else? I heard we're getting LeBron. You know, I mean, it's going to be fun to hear that. But honestly, I know how it's going to go, and I know tomorrow you're going to hear a good run of yeah, but for the Knicks. When I want to say, if they weren't the Knicks, if this was Boston Celtics or the Oklahoma City Thunder or the Denver Nuggets, pick your team, that did what the Knicks have done in the playoffs, and that is win 12 games in a row, all of them by double digits, blowing out opponents. Mm-hmm. They have been the best team in the playoffs. If this was the Thunder doing this, the media, everybody, every expert you know would be falling all over themselves to say, is this the greatest team of all time? Is this the greatest individual playoff run we have seen of all time? All the Knicks do is win and win big and not lose. And it's still, not enough for some people. Go ahead. Knock yourself out, man. I enjoy hearing people try to talk themselves into a pretzel. You want to keep thinking that way? Great. That's why Wemby saying a few minutes ago, yeah, I was just bad. That's all I have to worry about. You know, we have some time to figure this out. Good. I'm glad you think you have time. I'm glad you think you have time. It's a long set. Yeah, you don't win game two. Series is over. I'm glad you think that. I'm glad to see that. I don't mind feasting on people taking you for granted or underestimating you, because those are teams that win. But if you take the facts of, here are the Knicks that, okay, you got down 2-1 in the first round against the Hawks, but then you won the last three games. Then you swept the Sixers, who knocked the Celtics out. Not my fault, the Celtics. If the Celtics were better, they would have played. So you can't, oh, you beat the Celtics, beat six, but no, I'll tell you, if they were better, they would be there. Swept the Cavs, who beat the mighty Pistons, who were the number one team in the conference. Not only did they beat them by 50 on their home floor in game 5 and game 7. Now they go into San Antonio. San Antonio's the best team they've ever faced. And all the, yeah. And they win by 10. And now they've taken home court away, and they're one game away from New York planning a huge party after game 4. Right? Like, I'm not saying that the Spurs aren't going to win game 2, but it's just, eventually you have to understand that the bottom of the end of this season is coming. Whether you, like, it's like people think, oh, there's still like 4 more rounds of playoffs left for the Knicks to prove that they're not that great. We're in the finals, and there's 3 more games for the Knicks to win, and they've taken home court away, and now they're the favorites to win the NBA, to win the title and hoist the Larry O'Brien trophy. Like, it still baffles me that people want to go through that, but they will. And they will continue to find ways to do a yeah, but with the Knicks.
18: Press director for your New York Knicks, everybody. It's Jason Smith. There you have it right there. No, I mean, look, you can't caveat all of that. Like, in the end, you're still winning games. And you can only beat who's on the schedule. And you can only beat who's on the court. But it doesn't take away from the fact that this guy didn't play here, that guy didn't play there. Those are all part of the narrative in the road. Guess what? They weren't there to be run over. And we'll never know. You can go play that in your video games. You can go play that in the Marvel Cinematic Universe and go figure out Earth 897 or whatever it will be, where maybe all of those guys and principal players are there. I do know this. Before the season, 53.5 was the win total for the Knicks. Mm-hmm. 53-29. They screwed you.
14: They were they were right. Hey, did they screw us, or were they right at the number?
18: Well, they hit the under. They were the fourth favorite.
14: Not if you bet the under. Well, they didn't screw you.
18: Well, I think a lot of the more people, but you know how the human psychology works.
14: Sure.
18: Who's putting money down on the Knicks over under? Knicks fans. What are they betting? Over.
14: No, I got to say, you know, and one other thing too, I've realized just now here, 10:07 and 54 seconds, I've had a lot of coffee.
18: No, you have. Yeah, no, it's been flowing. Add some sugar from the Tim Tams. The real MVP, the Tim Tam. But the Knicks were the fourth.
14: Coffee and Tim Tams and the Knicks. That's tonight for you.
18: This is almost like John Belushi's training table for little chocolate donuts and cigarettes from that famous set. Look at him run, run everybody. Yeah. Hey, at my training table, I got little chocolate donuts as he's got a heater in his other hand. The Knicks were the fourth favorite. Thunder, Nuggets, Cavs, Knicks. Pistons were 33-1, Spurs 66-1, 50-1, depending on where you were shopping, there were some gaps. All that to say, folks will decide what narrative they want to run with, and that's fine, right? I mean, that's the way our fun media works. It's lies, damn lies, statistics, and sometimes it's failing to recognize what you're actually watching. They've dominated. In this game, Jalen Brunson in the fourth quarter was Jalen Brunson. Karl Anthony Towns. We threw him his flowers last hour and throughout this show as we came on air, as the second half was getting underway, and how important he was. It was exacerbated, highlighted, more illustrated, however you want to put it, when they started throwing up graphics of what he did to Wembanyama defensively. And that's where you start to get a big blinking red light, because this is a little bit different, right? This is a little bit different Knicks team, because you got Karl Anthony Towns playing defense at a high level. But for those that want to push away, right, once the title's there, it's fine. But history's still going to say, that guy didn't play, that guy. You're not going to be able to dismiss that. So what you're just going to need to do is mute those accounts, because otherwise your blood pressure gets screwed with. I don't need that for you. This is supposed to be your happy time.
14: Oh, I'm happy. No, dude.
18: But I can see that it vexes you. Because you're never going to get 100% credit, because people are going to point to Tatum somehow, even though he was supposedly cleared, not playing in a game 7.
14: Yeah.
18: But Detroit,
14: But here's
18: overachieving to some, the Cavaliers, depending on James Harden. There were flaws in it, written into the script.
14: But here's the thing. My happiness level is like, okay, to take two of my other favorite teams, I'll tell you where I'm at right now, right? I always say, you know, the Mets, I'm always going to love the Mets because baseball is my first love, and how much I, you know, good or bad, 162 sure. games, I just love the season.
18: Dave Kingman as a kid.
14: Dude, I've been looking for a Kingman jersey for you know how long for a Mets Kingman jersey? Can't find one.
18: Tom Seaver. I mean, it's so famous that he had a card stolen in your friends and neighbors for crying out loud. I misidentified it, but that's okay.
14: I mean, Seaver's great, but having a Dave Kingman one is, you know, because I could talk about Kingman
18: next
14: performance.
18: Level. Yeah, that's right.
14: You know, because I've always loved baseball, no matter what, bad year, good year, I'm into it. I tell you about the Jets. What do I say about the Jets? Am I a Jets fan because I still watching like I do and as intently as I am because I love watching them play football? No. But I know at some point, one year, it's going to turn and it's going to be fun for me to say, blank you, this is our turn now. All that we've been a doormat for the better part of two decades. You know what? It's going
18: to
14: turn.
18: You did go to the AFC title game back-to-back years.
14: Again, 15 years ago.
18: You got 15 the butt
14: years
18: rumble.
14: Ago. All of my 40s, I didn't go to the playoffs, Mike Harmon. I did not go to the playoffs.
18: No, I recognize
14: okay?
18: that.
14: A whole decade
18: But
14: plus.
18: I remember you got there. I'm still trading on 85, man. What do you want from me?
14: My years of the 40s, I'm not on the all-decade fan team, right, for my 40s.
18: Last Super Bowl my team was in, the only thing anybody remembers was that Prince was playing Purple Rain.
14: So the Knicks are a perfect blend of both of those. How much I love the Knicks and how much you think we're bad. Yeah, wait till we show you. Wait till we stick it to you.
18: The Knicks haven't won since the year I was born. How about that?
14: A long time, man. You know who
18: and I'm old. I've lived many lives.
14: Phil Jackson was their second best player.
18: He was fantastic, throwing bows in the low post.
14: You mean
18: he was borderline dirty, by the way.
14: People would say, no, you mean Phil Jackson was the coach last time? No, he was their second best player the last time they won. Oh, no. You sure he wasn't the coach? Yeah, no, pretty sure.
18: Pull up a picture of pretty Phil sure. Jackson on his 1973 Topps card. Yeah. He's as thick as Wemby. Wemby. Chet.
14: Yeah.
18: He looks like Chet Holmgren.
14: Yeah.
18: So if one of those elbows comes at you, it's like he's swinging a scythe.
14: 1973 card. Let me see. Hang on. Oh, yeah. There he is. Yeah, 100%. Look at that. Oh, wow.
18: Look how lean he is. And if one of those elbows comes at you.
14: Phil is all knees and elbows, man.
18: He looks like, what was it? Miss Peregrine's.
14: Yeah. Peculiar Children?
18: Yeah, remember that movie? Yeah. And the demons that were running around?
14: Oh,
18: they look like that.
14: Okay. Yeah. No, he is right. He's still got the mustache.
18: Yeah, no, of course.
14: Like. But you would think that at some point, the dominance of the Knicks at this playoffs would really start to take center stage. And maybe it's going to flip at some point, but I mean it. Like, I think the hatred of the Knicks or them being bad for so long, people just don't want to believe that they're this good and can win the NBA finals. And I got news for you. There's only two teams left. And the Knicks are one of them. And right now, they're the favorites to win. They just took home court away from the San Antonio Spurs. They've been doing everything you would expect out of a team. What? Okay, so... we don't think the Cavs are that good. We don't think the Sixers were that good. They won every game by double digits against that. Both
18: but even
14: teams.
18: If they're not any
14: they
18: good,
14: what does it matter?
18: It doesn't matter.
14: They have to win by 30. I mean, I don't know what. Like, people want to move the goalpost for the Knicks all the time, and I'm like, okay, all right, maybe at the parade.
18: But some of maybe it, I think, parade. Jason, is the I have to go out of my way to overcompensate back this way because I've got way too many New York voices extolling the virtues of the Knicks and laughing it up.
14: Yeah.
18: So you go to the other end and be like, all right, well, it's great. You won, but the yeah buts.
14: I'm like, you know,
18: start flowing through. I think you got to have a heart and understand the joy that comes through
14: here. I want to understand that I at least get one year for the last 20 years of suckitude or, you know, not the last 20, but up until Brunson got here. Like, you know, the 15 years before of suckitude. Like, I get one good year. I get one year.
18: Yeah.
14: I mean, even last year, that was so great. No. Would I walk away from it there? Halliburton's three in the choke sign and Reggie Miller laughing. Yeah, all that. Yeah. I mean, like, I couldn't even enjoy it.
18: No, that was a good time on air last year, though. I mean, we got a lot of run out of that. But I think that might be some of it, of folks just kind of trying to combat the New York weight and trying to balance the scales of sports talk radio justice, as it were. Tomorrow, you're going to hear a lot of folks go back through a lot of what we just did with Kat.
13: We put it out there on a platter for you and break it down in real time.
14: Yeah.
13: As it goes through. Okay, I'm wise enough to recognize Bulls aren't going to be any good anytime soon. So I appreciate when guys get their just due and go to work, right? That's the old, as much as people hated Belichick and the Patriots, what was their entire mantra? Do your job, right? You weren't special in the locker room. Tom Brady getting eviscerated by coaches the same way as the last man on the roster. With the Knicks, it's very much the same. That lunch pail mentality and the fact that they, I don't know, seem to like each other is kind of cool. As opposed to being a mercenary or guy that comes in, well, I didn't have a no trade, so I had to show up here and here we go. But it'll be interesting to watch the flow tomorrow, because we call it out also, as much as you rise up and raise the level of Karl Anthony Towns. Victor Wembanyama played very small today. He got bullied in the low post by Cat and Mitchell Robinson and was, I guess, satisfied, hanging out on the perimeter, shooting bad three-point shots, looking for foul calls. You're not going to get a foul every time you run into a guy that's 6'9", 280. It's just not going to happen. If you bounce off, that's life, right? You watch it. Watch youth soccer. You'll have a winger run up and bounce off a defender. You can't call a foul every time someone just bounces off them running up the field. Same thing here. Wembanyama kept looking for foul calls that weren't going to come. And what happened? He started playing a little further away from the basket, a little further away from the basket. So what did that do? It opened more opportunities on the rebounding angles for Josh Hart and for all of those secondary players of the Knicks to come in and fill those gaps in the score sheet to get you to a W. So I say this, do your nanny nanny boo boo and get ready to burn it down.
14: Exit out by the Fresca exit, Swollen Dome, Jason Smith, Mike Harmon. We have more from game one of the NBA Finals, but coming up next, the most incredible sports moment of the day that was called down to the letter by a guest on the show last night. Trust me, it's must listen. You got to hear it. It's next. Jason and Mike. 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

0: Fox Sports Radio, the Jason Smith Show with my best friend, Mike Harmon. We'll get back to game one of the NBA Finals in a minute.
1: Did you book your game three tickets yet?
0: Go New York, go New York. I'll be here next to you for game three.
1: Can't wait.
0: But earlier today, the biggest streak in Major League Baseball ended. Christopher Sanchez of the Phillies had his consecutive scoreless inning streak broken at 50. He was 9 innings away from tying, or then 10 innings away from breaking Oral Hershiser's record that he set in 1988. Right, this is a really big deal. He was at 44 and two-thirds innings coming into tonight and got to 50. Seventh inning came, got in a little bit of trouble, gave up a run. Now, we're going to play the highlight of how he gave up the run, and then we're going to tell you something that you're not going to believe, but I swear to you is 100% true. Here's Phillies radio. This is the end of the incredible streak from Christopher Sanchez.
2: Swung on, line towards left field. That's a base hit. France coming around third. They're going to wave him home. The throw by Marsh is not in time. And the scoreless streak is over. And listen to the crowd applaud Christopher Sanchez here in a 1-1 game. Everyone on their feet applauding Christopher Sanchez. 50 and two-thirds scoreless. Ended by Jackson Merrill's single to left.
0: Okay, so Phillies Radio Network. With two outs in the seventh inning, Merrill singles to left, brings in the run, ends the streak at 50. So, what happened? In the seventh inning, Sanchez struck out Sheets. Bogaerts grounded out to shortstop.
3: Mm-hmm.
0: So he's 6 2/3 scoreless.
3: Over under right? For his game was 19 and a half outs.
0: 6 2/3 scoreless he is at.
3: Impressive.
0: France doubles, Merrill singles. That's the end of the streak at 6 2/3 innings, right? Now, impressive, right?
3: Yeah.
0: Okay. If you listened to the show last night, you would have known last night how this was going to end. You're going to think this is edited. You're going to think we did this before the show. You're going to think it's AI. I swear on my life to you. This was our conversation with MLB Network insider John Paul Morosi last night. Joins the show every week. John Paul's the best. And the last thing I said to him was, okay, I'm going to put you on the spot. Give me a prediction for Christopher Sanchez tomorrow. What does he do? Does the streak continue? Give us your prediction. And this is John Paul Morosi. Christopher Sanchez puts his 44 and two-thirds inning scoreless streak on the line against the Padres. Give me his final pitching line. Innings pitched, runs allowed.
4: 7 innings. Actually, I'm going to go 6 2/3. 6 2/3.
0: Well, wait a minute.
3: I like the specificity. Wait.
0: You really went, you decided 7, what? No, but you feel better at 6 2/3.
4: I feel a little bit better at 6 2/3. I felt like I wanted to be, that's where, when I'm predicting things, I like to get really, really specific and maybe even a little bit oddball on how I look at those numbers.
0: Okay.
4: So, yeah. So I've got it being, yep, I've got 6 2/3,
0: okay.
4: And I say the shutout streak continues. Christopher Sanchez, what a marvel he is, and I believe he'll find a way to keep it going.
0: And John Paul, if he had to go to 7 innings, apparently it would end. Because one more batter, that's where it would end.
4: Say, you know what, they're into the 7th inning, 2 on, two out, maybe 1 on. But my goodness, I wouldn't want to remove him from a game. I mean, he's so darn good. So I could have been persuaded to go to 7, but I just, it's like one of those, it's the Price is Right showcase showdown, like betting a dollar. You know, I'll just go 6 2/3 so I get it without going over.
0: Are you serious?
3: One on, two that. Outs, you
0: two
3: know?
0: Two out, one on, 6 2/3. And I even said, so if he goes another batter, it's over? Yeah, 6 2/3. I could see, you know, what? Two outs,
3: double to France, base hit by Merrill,
0: I mean,
3: streak over, Oral Hershiser celebrates.
0: How did you get that?
3: I found Jesus.
0: I mean, people think, okay, forget about Arian Foster having the NFL script from a couple of years ago. I mean, John Paul Morosi apparently has the MLB script. He knew right away. Okay, I'm going to go.
3: He's got Biff's almanac, man.
0: He stopped. No, 6 2/3. And me laughing at him.
3: He backed it down.
0: I laughed at him.
3: I said I liked his specificity.
0: I laughed.
3: Come on.
0: I said, ha ha, you're not going to go six. You're going maybe 6 2/3 instead of 7.
3: One on, two out, one on.
0: Like that. That may be the best prediction. We've been doing this how many years? 13 years?
3: Since 14, man.
0: I don't know that there's been a better, more specific prediction than that.
3: We got a lot of things right.
0: 6 2/3.
3: A lot of scenarios, a lot of play. What, this was just insane.
0: Two outs, one on.
3: And then I pull him. I mean, I wouldn't want to pull him, but he did finish the seventh inning after giving up the run, but wow.
0: And then I'm thinking maybe Merrill doubles that. No, France might double, and then Merrill
3: France
0: drives
3: has
0: him
3: hit
0: in.
3: Him pretty well. Know. He's been on him in the past matchups.
0: Yeah,
3: if you go back
0: the
3: last time he faced the Padres. No! Yeah.
0: And then, I mean, that there's predictions, there's try, and that is, I mean, I sent him a message going, you're the smartest man in the world, and I laughed at you last night. Like, I laughed at the whole 6 2/3, 7. I'm never gonna laugh
3: again.
0: Did
3: you add him a line that he should be, co-GM of the Mets now?
0: No, I said,
3: if you could project guys' futures, then come on.
0: No, what I did tell him was, can you just tell me how the season ends for the Mets so I don't have to worry about it anymore? I mean, really, not that I'm worried right now because I got my hands full with the Knicks.
3: Yeah, you got a couple of weeks,
0: but
3: you don't have to worry about
0: Can you at least tell me about that? Can you at least give me that? Give me John Paul, tell me. So he'll tell me. He hasn't gotten back to me yet because I think it's late for him. But he'll get back with me tomorrow and he'll tell me how the Mets season ends.
3: So going forward, when he comes on, are we going to do a video link up and he wears the Karnak bit? What are
0: he's gonna have like the wizard outfit, like all the half moons and
3: no,
0: the
3: that's
0: stars.
3: Right. Yeah. We'll do it like the Wolfman, right? when he goes walking, Talbot goes walking in to the tent at the circus.
0: Oh, I'm just picturing more looking like Dumbledore. trying to look at, and he sticks our head in the pensieve. Look,
3: and
0: we've
3: got a couple of pictures on the walls that are just staring and scoffing at us.
0: Wow.
3: Yeah, that works.
0: I mean, there's predictions and there's John Paul Morosi, man.
3: Does
0: amazing.
3: Seven. No. Wait. It's 6 2/3.
0: 6 2/3 at six. That's unbelievable.
3: Love that guy.
0: We talk unbelievable. And the Knicks going up one zip over the Spurs. We talked about Karl Anthony Towns last hour. He's the reason why this is 1-0. This was the best game of Karl Anthony Towns' career, right? Both ends of the court. Defensively, what he did to Wemby. Offensively, being the facilitator, being the second scorer they needed, 18, 12, and 6. He was terrific. The Knicks win this game and they pull away because Jalen Brunson does Jalen Brunson things. The end of a game, he's clutch. I don't know that there's a guy in the league that hits more clutch shots, not more clutch free throws. That would be SGA. But I don't know there's a guy at the end of games because consistently he takes all the shots, right? Still, the way the offense opens up, there's room for other guys. And because the offense is open up more, it's harder to concentrate just on Brunson. Whereas even last year at this time, it was okay. Four guys standing around and maybe Jalen Brunson can get his own shot and he makes it. It's make or miss league. He makes it great. Sometimes he misses. The Knicks would blow a big lead. That's how it goes. But I don't know that there's a guy that hits the sheer number of clutch shots down the stretch in a tight game that Brunson does. And he did it tonight, 13 points in the fourth quarter. And you know at the end, and this is what I've talked about the Knicks all season long, even going back to the beginning of the year, I said the last 4 minutes of a game, nobody out-executes the Knicks, right? They have figured out a way offensively to make it where it's not the team it was a year ago. No one's going to out-execute them because now it's a little bit different offense. Brunson's one of the most clutch guys in the game. You're not going to out-execute the Knicks in the final 4 minutes. And when you think about that, you think about the huge advantage they have over the Spurs because, okay, at the end of a game, like this is a tie game basically over the course of the last couple of minutes. Okay, so it's Brunson against who, right? Like, okay, the Spurs are a great team, right? Great young team. Wemby, Castle, Harper, Fox, right? Champney made shots tonight. But, okay, where's the ball going when you need a basket? I know Jalen Brunson is going to take the shot. And if Jalen Brunson gets doubled or he's going to find a way to find the open guy, whether it's OG or Hart or Bridges or Karl-Anthony Towns, but who's going to do that for the Spurs, right? When it comes down to a close game and the Spurs need a bucket, where are you going to go? Like, you need to go. And you and Rick Bucher talked to us and saying, you know, the thing is, obviously, Wemby is someone you want to give him the ball to, but being a big, that's kind of hard to do. Even if you're a skilled big like Wemby, it's hard to go to Wemby, right? So, okay, so if it's not Wemby, it's a guy with the ball in his hands. Like, is De'Aaron Fox making all these shots that Jalen Brunson is? He's not. Dylan Harper's terrific, right? And he was the guy I told you last night. Who was I scared of having a big series? Dylan Harper. He had a huge game tonight, right?
3: No. He had a huge start to the game.
0: He had a huge
3: he
0: start
3: did
0: to
3: not
0: the game.
3: See the yes. court, He's, but for 3 minutes in the fourth yes. quarter. And if you look at his shot chart for the fourth quarter, he took as many as you and I did combined.
0: Yeah. So, obviously, you know.
3: Zero.
0: He's not going to get the shots at the end of the game. Is it going to be Champney? No, because he had one shot in the second half. But who's going to take those shots? Who's going to be that guy when it's a close game? And the NBA is a man's game. It comes down to this. These are big decisions. These are big possessions where the entire season rests on what you can do. And when you have somebody that you know is going to take those shots, okay. I mean, going back to the Thunder series against the Spurs, like, SGA was the only guy that could take that shot. Okay, great. But SGA's game is not quite what Brunson's game is when it comes to what Brunson has at his disposal. SGA is either making that shot and or nobody else is. So when SGA's thing is to get into the lane, well, guess what? With Wemby being Wemby, he had a tough time the entire series shooting, right? So that's why I talk about the Thunder being a great matchup for the Spurs because, they don't have that second score. There's nobody else where they can go with the ball. You can just isolate on SGA, and with Wemby being Wemby, you're going to force him into bad shooting. With the Knicks, okay, you want to isolate on Jalen Brunson. There's other guys can make those shots. But still, you know, when you come down to the end of the game, you have clarity as to where the ball is going to go and how this offense is going to run. Do the Spurs have any clarity? They don't.
3: No, the other thing, when you look at the Knicks' construction, is you've got guys, and I'll just say it in its basis terms, you got guys with a lot of ass that'll clear ways for Brunson to find lanes, right? He's a small guy, great body control, all of that stuff. But without Mitchell, without Cat, that lane gets cluttered real fast. Those guys clear a lot of space for him. And Oklahoma City didn't have that guy, right? Chet's not moving any bodies. I mean, Hartenstein is to a point, but he doesn't live down in the post the same way and create those same types of opportunities. SGA, a lot of it was body control, get to the line, all of that stuff. When we look at where the Spurs are, De'Aaron Fox has been a great disappointment. Like, I know he was hurt to start last series, but he was invisible tonight, shot poorly, and in the fourth quarter, the ball's got to be in his hands. Wemby can't be 18 feet from the basket. And then, okay, let me try to drive against now four guys that are going to just impede my way to the basket. And you don't have the same level of rebounding, right? The video that's making the rounds now isn't game-related. It goes back to Jalen Brunson. You and I were on air when this started circulating, when Josh Hart got traded to the Knicks, and he was reunited with his guy, and he was in an airport and started running around. He's getting to his phone trying to confirm that that's the case.
0: Yep.
3: You got a guy like Josh Hart. Rebound, no space, whatever. But again, you've got bigs that can create that extra space. Spurs don't have that guy.
0: No.
3: They don't have that guy because they're not on the court at the same time, right? Cornette does that to a degree, but only to a much smaller degree. He still has one of the great rundown blocks since LeBron.
0: And he's a pretty good shot blocker himself.
3: But they're not on the court together a ton, right? You're mixing and matching. But the fact that Dylan Harper wasn't around for much of the second half and that De'Aaron Fox played so terribly. Now, he played well in Game 7 when you needed him. Keldon Johnson played well in Game 7. They both were useless from a tactical standpoint tonight. Both kind of shrunk away in the moment, allowing Jalen Brunson to have one of those New York minutes once again.
0: Look, the Knicks seem to be more in sync with each other.
3: Which is not surprising.
0: The Spurs are. Right. I mean, they've been together a longer time. The Spurs are a younger team. Like, you know, it's stuff that you expect. But really, I mean, that's the big stark difference. It comes down to an alternate possession game. I know what the Knicks are going to do, and they have confidence going. We're not playing slow when it comes down to the end of a game. We know what's going to happen where the Spurs are. Do we go hot hand? Do we try to jam it into Wemby? Do we try to, what do we do? Like, they don't have that.
3: Can we get him back to the basket, get him down low where he's not playing point guard? Up at the top of the heap. The other thing I have to say is there's one more MVP we haven't acknowledged.
0: Sure.
3: Brunson's dad, we did.
0: Yeah.
3: whoever was the equipment guy or Brunson himself who decided after the injury that he had to change his shoe.
0: Yeah. Shoes and whoever gave him the knee brace. Yeah, all that.
3: Yeah, buckle 100%. Them in.
0: Now you said
3: sell that knee brace.
0: Game used. You said that one video making the rounds with Brunson and Josh Hart. This other video is making the rounds. T-shirt, we got it.
5: If we win the finals, we're burning the city down.
3: That guy might be on Dan Patrick in the morning.
0: We haven't played that in a half hour.
3: It's been a minute. I can't quite recreate that same level of scream. That's next level stuff right there.
0: Let's find out what's trending right now in the wide world of sports from Monsi Bolaños and her pink headphones. Let's see what she's got for us.
6: All the videos of these Knicks fans are so great. They're all so fun.
3: And that guy that got arrested for climbing the pole.
0: And the thing is, I didn't know this. Half of these videos are all just ripped right from people's Tinder pages.
6: Of course they are. That's if you're gonna find a date, that's the way to do it.
0: Yeah.
6: You know what I mean? I would swipe. What is it? Right.
0: What are you like? Oh, here's who I'm like.
3: This is me.
6: This is me at my worst and my best. Take it or leave it. That would be my quote right there, right? That's going to be me whenever the Clippers win. Okay, guys, I know it may never happen, but if we get there, that's going to be me. Me and all 17 of us, we're going to burn this city down.
0: I will allow you to celebrate with Landry Shamet with me when the Knicks win.
6: That's right. 12 in a row for the Knicks, the second longest streak in a single postseason in NBA history. San Antonio was up 14 halfway through the third quarter. They went into the fourth quarter tied, but the Spurs were outscored 29-19 when it mattered the most in that fourth quarter. Jalen Brunson, 30 points. Karl Anthony Towns, a double-double, 18 points and 12 rebounds. Josh Hart, only 3 points, but 15 rebounds, 6 assists, and 4 steals.
0: Just gacked it away with a minute left to go.
6: Huge. Victor Wembanyama struggled, 6 of 21 from the field, 26 points and 12 rebounds, but he's not worried.
7: We've been down in a series before, never in the finals, obviously, but I'm not kicking myself about anything, really. I mean, I'm not worried the slightest.
6: Game two.
0: I'm glad you're not worried.
6: He's not fazed.
0: That's perfect.
6: He ain't fazed.
0: That's what I want to hear as a Knicks fan, that you don't have any sense of urgency. It's the NBA finals. If you lose game two, the series is over.
3: Monty.
0: He feels he's got time. We got plenty of time.
3: Monty, should he say he's petrified?
6: No, he terrified. Shouldn't. No.
0: Is it best of 25? Did they make it best of 25?
6: Maybe it's different in France.
0: It might be.
6: Maybe it's different.
3: Yeah. Oh,
6: maybe
3: the metric system.
6: Yeah. You know what I'm saying?
3: Yeah.
6: Exactly.
0: Oh, no. I think what happened is he got a phone call. This is what happened. No, I know exactly what happened. He got a phone call from the Cavaliers who had a big printout for him saying, hey, analytically, you guys won this game.
6: Right.
0: So it's really one zip for you.
6: Right now.
0: I mean, Kenny Atkinson signed it and sent it to him and everything.
6: So he's feeling good. I'm not feeling so good about the Clippers situation, but NBA Commissioner Adam Silver tonight did not provide a timeline on the conclusion of the investigation of the Clippers and their potential salary cap circumvention, but did say, quote, I think we're close to the point now where I think we need to wrap this up because you also need finality. Their team has to understand what the situation is they're going to be operating under, and so do the other 29 teams. That's it. When it comes to baseball, the Dodgers shut out the Diamondbacks 7-0. Shohei Ohtani pitched 6 scoreless innings, had 7 strikeouts, also recorded 3 hits at the plate. His ERA now is .74. Phillies topped the Padres 3-2. You guys were just talking about Christopher Sanchez and his consecutive scoreless inning streak coming to an end after 50 2/3 innings. After it was over, the Philly faithful gave him a standing ovation. After it was over, like the streak's over.
0: Yeah.
6: And the standing ovation lasted like a whole minute.
0: That's really cool.
6: It was like, you know, in comedies where you have a live audience, you have to hold your line while they're laughing because, you know, like the audience is laughing, so you gotta hold your line.
0: Yeah.
6: He wanted to pitch and he couldn't because the standing ovation wouldn't stop. Finally, he smiled at the fans and like gave an acknowledgement because it was like over a minute. It was so awesome. Yeah. It was so awesome.
0: Well, that's all the fans are waiting for.
6: Yeah.
0: You know, just like, okay, then we stop. We go back to the game.
6: He was trying to be tough. You know what I'm saying? In the game. And he couldn't. And then he smirked. Acknowledged. It was great. Phillies topped the Padres 3, or that's what I said. Phillies topped the Padres 3-2. Guardians edged the Yankees 5-4. A's held on 5-4 against the Cubs. Braves outscored the Blue Jays 7-3. Giants beat the Brewers 1-0. Cardinals defeated the Rangers 5-3. Astros scored 6 runs in the 8th inning and beat the Pirates 11-9. NFL, real quick, Russell Wilson announced his retirement today from the league after 14 seasons in a very long and edited video. It wasn't just like a little quick No.
3: Unlimited.
6: Unlimited.
0: When I first started all these years ago. Okay, I'm not going to watch it.
6: Not rude.
0: Close.
6: So
0: close
6: rude.
0: Window. Close window. Close window. Thank you, Monty.
6: Jess, go New York. Go New York. Go. Go New York. Go New York. Go.
3: Look what you did.
0: Yeah, see, it's like when they cloned Fred on the Flintstones.
3: It's infectious.
0: Yabba, dabba, do. Yabba, dabba, do.
3: Oh, yeah. Nice. Yeah, now you're talking.
0: Coming up next, whether you're a Knicks fan or a Spurs fan or just an average NBA fan, we had a moment in tonight's game that none of us had ever seen before, and we talk about it next, Fox.
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0: Fox Sports Radio, the Jason Smith Show with my best friend, Mike Harmon. Now, whether you're a Knicks fan, whether you're a Spurs fan, whether you're an NBA closing fan, a moment none of us have ever seen in an NBA game happened in game one.
1: If we win the finals, we burn the city down!
0: Okay, it's not Knicks fans. Yes, Knicks fans.
2: Are you sure?
0: We're different. Yeah, no.
2: That's crazy.
0: No, I know. But
3: there's a lot of video out there, man. Let me tell you.
0: There is. Second half of this game. There's about 6.5 minutes left to go in the fourth quarter. And coming back from break, getting ready to resume the game. This happened, as brought to you by the Knicks Radio Network.
2: Back live in San Antonio, and a fool on the court with a cell phone and a night in jail. Off he goes. Very quickly escorted out of here by three security guards, including one wearing a cowboy hat.
4: Where'd he come from?
2: The stands.
4: Well, obviously, but I was curious which section.
0: Where'd he come from? The stands. Yeah, like I said, a fool on the court. Do, do, do, do, do.
3: Not
0: do,
3: a fool on the hill.
0: Do, do, do, do, do, do, do, do, do, do.
2: The stands.
0: The guy.
3: Oh, I will.
0: You know, she's wanted to turn and go, you know, blank you. You know, where'd he come from? The guy runs.
3: Slap.
0: The guy runs on the court from the far end, runs to where the ball is going to come in from out of bounds, runs to the key, basically to the free throw line, and he puts his phone up and he starts taking a selfie. Because Wemby is behind him, Mitch Robinson
3: is behind
0: him.
3: Yeah, Robinson, yeah.
0: And really fast, you had one security guard run from one side and one come from the other side, grab him and pull him off. But like the picture that's going around, and Wemby talked about it after the game, like the picture that's going around of this guy taking the selfie, like the look on Mitchell Robinson's face is like, what the hell? Wemby's smiling. Like, hey, all right, this guy came on the court. He's taking a selfie. Okay, hey.
3: We all respond to weird, awkward, unexpected moments in different ways. Mitchell Robinson's face said it all. What the hell's going on?
0: Dude, you want to spend a night in jail and all this? Okay, I'll smile for your selfie. I mean, whatever he's going to do, the download, the clicks on that picture, I hope it's video.
3: No, but that's got to get deleted, right? Like as an authority, can't you force the?
0: I don't think so. I don't think.
3: Since it was obtained while committing a crime, I think you can cause the forfeiture of the image.
0: I've never seen a Law and Order quite deal with that, so I don't know exactly what the ruling would be.
3: I'm trying to extrapolate. I think it was season 25. Yeah.
0: So it was a long time ago.
3: No. Remember, because there was a gap. They went away for a lot of years.
0: That's why. Now they're on like season 57 now.
3: 57?
0: Yeah, in a row.
3: That's SVU that stayed.
0: I mean, you have to think that he's going to put it out there and it's going to get an incredible number of clicks because it's probably video that he's smiling that because, you know, they run and they grab him and whatever is said. But, I mean, like, he's standing with Wemby behind him and Wemby kind of smiles.
3: I'm kind of really sad that all it gets him, though, is a trespass and a night in jail
0: for
3: being a colossal jerk.
0: You know, but here's the thing is like, and just to think about this part of it to finish, is that Gen Z now, like this would have happened 10, 15 years ago. You're worried about the safety of players on the court, all this. But I wonder if Gen Z guys like Wemby grew up with social media, like, oh, yeah, guy just wants a selfie. Hey, like that's no big deal. And they got him off the court.
3: Still was a security guy. Yeah, it was old school. Where'd that truck come from?
0: Exit out by the Fresca, exit Swollen Dome. From Mike, I'm Jason. Coming up next, my buddy Ben Maller. 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
10: Brunson holding it just across midcourt, defended by Vassell. 8 to shoot, right wing, crossover, right elbow, step back, pump fake, leans in, throws it up, and he knocked it down! Jalen Brunson, a ridiculous shot! And the Knicks have a 6-point lead, 38 seconds to go!
9: You heard it all on the Knicks radio network. Brunson ended with 30 points despite struggling in the first half as the Knicks stole game one from the Spurs, 105-95. Karl Anthony Towns with a double-double, 18 points and 12 rebounds. Victor Wembanyama with 6 of 21 from the field, ended with 26 points and 12 rebounds. In In baseball, the Dodgers shut out the Diamondbacks 7-0 behind Shohei Ohtani, who pitched six scoreless innings, had seven strikeouts, while also recording three hits at the plate. His ERA is now 0.74. The Phillies topped the Padres 3-2, while the Guardians edged the Yankees 5-4. I'm Monty Bolaños.
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16: Well, you win some, you lose some, and you choke away some. Welcome in the beginning of another night of the Ben Maller Show. We are in the air everywhere. That's right. You cannot stop us. We're like teammates. Well, scatterbrain teammates. Coast to coast, border to border, and beyond on the vast and uncommonly powerful microphones of FSR emanating live from the hammer. 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I know Rob the Goat Man and Rod, the ambassador of Bakersfield, support that message. So I got an email from a listener in New Jersey who's he's like, well, you must be excited, Ben. You get to talk about the finals, and you do the show, and you get to come in there and break down the finals. And I was thinking, like, yeah, I mean, it's kind of cool. It's fun, but I do the show every night. Like, there's always something to talk about. I mean, I'm not a Knicks fan or a Spurs fan, so for me, it's just another night of the gasbaggery, the ancient art of the gasbaggery. Not that I'm, like, upset by it or anything like that. It's cool, and there's a little more excitement than breaking down the Colorado Rockies or something along those lines. It's just like, come on, what are we doing? We will begin our lead from the Alamo City, as that was the Hippodrome for game number one of the NBA Finals there, New York and San Antonio. Did you watch? Were you compelled to give the most valuable currency that you have, your time, to consume what was going on? So Jalen Brunson, the headliners were Jalen Brunson and Victor Wembanyama. Neither one of them played well, although they each had accumulated some good stats. For example, Jalen Brunson had 30 points. Karl Anthony Towns, who is changing his reputation. Well, he can't change what he's already done, but he's adjusting the future. Karl Anthony Towns, 18 points, 12 rebounds, and the New York Knickerbockers. They had all that momentum. They were down by 14 points in the second half. 14-point deficit. And they ended up getting up off the deck and slay the Spurs in game one, a double-digit win, 105-95. OG Anunoby had 17 for New York. And I am told they have now won 12 consecutive playoff games. I am informed that is good. They are the seventh team to have such a streak in NBA history, just the third to do it in a single postseason. And I'm old enough to remember when we were having conversations about C.J. McCollum killing the Knickerbockers in the playoffs. I vaguely remember talking about C.J. McCollum, the Knick killer. Well, the Knicks, who finished the game on an 11-0 run, have taken home court advantage away from the Texans. As Charles Barkley said, those cockroaches travel well from New York. Game two will be Friday in San Antonio. So that means I technically don't have to watch because I don't do the live radio show, the podcast on the weekends. So I'll watch. I'll check it out. I'm not going to be taking notes because I don't have to, but I'll watch. I'll just sit back and I'll eat some bad food and watch some basketball. That'll be that. Now, the better story is in the losing locker room. You know the Ben Maller Show loves losers. We relish the losers because everyone's going to be kissing the ass of the Knickerbockers. Oh, my God. They got their knee pads on. Stephen A's got double knee pads. He's so excited about this. My God. Our old morning guy. So anyway, the Spurs are the better story. That's a good jumping off point as they did not get it done at the end. And let us discuss. We're going to start with Victor Wembanyama. Wemby, who did not have a night to remember in his maiden voyage in the NBA Finals. In fact, we have a little taste of Wembanyama post-game, who pointed out this was not a night to remember. Take a listen.
17: Every team guards differently, you know. I'm going to figure it out. It's, I was bad tonight. It's not more complicated than that.
18: Walking into this, your first ever finals game tonight, were there any jitters that bothered you from the beginning that perhaps could have affected you at all today?
17: I mean, it definitely felt special for sure, but nothing close that could be an excuse, you know. It was not a factor in our performance.
16: Picked up some jitters. He went to get some lunch, and they gave him a bag with jitters, and he ate some of the jitters, and yeah. Oy vey. All right, so the question, where did things go wrong for Spurs star Victor Wembanyama, who admitted he was bad in the lid lifter of the NBA Finals, and someone, if he doesn't F this up, we'll be talking about for many, many years in big games like this. So my thoughts on this, I have Amazon Prime, Group Project, and Agent K. And we'll put all of these things together, and we are going to visit the Honky Tonk. Is what we're going to do. So, A, now, even though Wembanyama said, hey, I didn't play well, I was bad, that happened. And I promise you, a number of the media elites and the fanboys, the low information types, will say, well, he's just being polite. And they'll look at the box score and they'll say, well, it's not his fault. The kid put up some stats. He had 26 points and 12 rebounds. And wee! To that, of course, I say phooey. Let's dig a little deeper. In game one, the story here, it was a bug's life out there for Wemby. A bug's life. And Wemby was not the windshield. He was the bug splattered across the windshield. And I don't know how he got to the arena. I wasn't in San Antonio for the game. I'm not sure if he got driven there or drove himself. I do know that during the game, he rode the Vomit Comet. That's what he drove. The Parisian prodigy shot a putrid 28.5%, and he's about the size of the roof of the arena. Like his head, he has to duck down because he's right near the roof of the arena. He took 21 shots and missed 15 of them. Now, I just do the overnight show here. I don't think that's good. What do I know? Six turnovers. Wemby did not just have, I don't know if it was stage fright, he had like finals fright, right? He looked out there like he had seen the ghost of Patrick Ewing or something. Ewing was at the game. The Parisian prodigy instantly turned in the Parisian pigeon. Pigeon-hearted out there, flapping around and just not real aggressive for stretches of the game. Like, the one thing, we talked about this in a previous episode of the show, is like you just got to keep being aggressive. And he just didn't do it. And we pointed the finger at actually Amazon Prime. We imagine that Wemby got the wrong script delivered to him, and he was supposed to get the Lion King, and instead, well, he did play like a lion, the cowardly lion from The Wizard of Oz, and lacking some intestinal fortitude at times. My word is skittish, not Yiddish, skittish. That is my word. Now, even the nuns, this is beyond just regular. This is like a higher power. Even the nuns couldn't save him. We were told he got blessed pregame by those San Antonio nuns, and he still went out there and played pigeon-hearted basketball. The holy rollers laid hands on him And he went out there like the rim was being protected by the guardian angels. He built a literal cathedral out of the missed layups for the nuns, is what he did. And this wasn't, people are going to say, well, this is just the Knicks. You know, the Knicks are, you know, all those cockroaches, as Charles Barkley said, from New York, will be like, wow, that's just the great Knick defense. They're so good. My fat ass. You know how many makeable shots? These are shots that Wemby has taken throughout the playoffs. It's not like they forced him to shots he doesn't take. Now, granted, a lot of them, he loves shooting jump shots. He's the size of a giraffe, and he plays like he's a little bug or something. It's wild. But he was butchering. For him, they were bunnies. You know, he butchered so many bunnies. Like, these are shots that he usually makes. It's like Elmer Fudd on Vertigo or something along those lines. And now, page two, keeping the theme going on game number one of the NBA Finals.
19: So number one.
16: Thank you. Aside from Wemby, we can assign blame. So aside from Wemby, who else stunk up the joint for the Spurs? They had a 14-point lead at the 6:30 mark of the third quarter. So it's 18 and a half minutes to go in the game. Spurs are at home. Y'all tell me how important home court advantage is, and they blew a 14-point lead. So if Victor Wembanyama was the headline collapse in the first game, the rest of the roster were the footnotes written in disappearing ink. The whole supporting cast, it was like a group project where nobody did anything. We've all been there, right? You want that one person to do all the work and everyone takes credit. This was a group project failure for the ages. So the Spurs played like they were late to a dentist appointment. They didn't have any fight. There's not a lot of pulse. There doesn't seem to be much pride there. San Antonio was outscored. I did the Mahler math on this. In the final 18 and a half minutes, they were outscored by 24 points. 24 points from up 14 to down. They ended up losing by 10. And the math on that, New York blitzing San Antonio, outscored them 54-30. Which I believe is solid. I think that's solid. And during that hellish half, the rest of the game there, they shot 33.3%, which is half the sign of the devil, which is appropriate. And unfortunately, the nuns were there, so they were able to help out. It was not a specific isolated issue for the collective of San Antonio. It was an all-encompassing type of suck, is what it was. And Julian Champagne, this guy went from Curry to Curly from the Three Stooges. He looked like Stephen Curry in the first half, knocking down money ball after money ball after money ball. Took six shots from behind the arc, made five money balls, five out of six, and led the Spurs midway through at 15 points. If you saw the game, you know what I'm talking about. And then in the second half, he's like, wait a minute, let me pretend like I'm playing at the YMCA on a random Saturday morning. Let me do that. Okay, sure. And the rest of these guys weren't even the Stooges. They weren't even good enough to be alongside Curly. They were the extras. So Champagne, Devin Vassell, Dylan Harper, who had played well early in the game, and he fell apart there. De'Aaron Fox played like a Sacramento King. Can't get that King suck out of your blood, apparently. And they all stunk at a time you simply cannot suck. And so need some soap, scrub that off, scrub-a-dub-dub. And I will say, just like the overreaction, I know it always happens, and so it's not new, and it's not, you know, not anything different and all that. And it's like we might want to remind our friends from New York, the tri-state area there, that it's not the NCAA tournament. It's not a single elimination. Like, the series is not over because the Knicks won game one on the road. Like, take a little bit of a breath here. We also know extreme outcomes are followed by more moderate run ones. And so the Knicks, you would think, are due to go on a big skid here. They've peaked too soon. They're due to go in a ditch on the side of the road. So I fully expect the Spurs to bounce back. I think the fact that he had a shot, as bad as they played and as terrible as Wemby was, I'd be worried if I were the Knicks, because San Antonio was still in position to win that game. They obviously, you know, stunk down the stretch. But the fact that they were still there with all of that bad basketball and they still had a shot tells me that they're the better team. All right, last word here. So on the New York side, the question, how would you describe Jalen Brunson's play for the Knicks in this game? Because he had 30 points. I was all excited about that and played okay. At the end, this is the classic tale of two halves. Shakespeare would have written it that way, right? I think he did. He knew who Jalen Brunson was, you know, all those years ago. So Brunson actually lived the tale of two halves in the first game of the NBA Finals here in 2026. For the first 30 minutes of the game, roughly 30 minutes of the game, Brunson's performance was a total clunker. Clunkety, clunk, clunk. It was just horrific. He looked completely lost in the woods. The babe lost in the woods, struggling to do anything. And he could not get his shot going. He took 18 shots in the first 30 minutes. He missed 13 of them, shot 27.8%, had just 11 points 30 minutes into the game. And then he pulls the complete Houdini act and escapes from the bad start. And it wasn't Houdini. It was like the classic Men in Black movie franchise where he whipped out the neuralizer and he was Agent K and for Men in Black. And he completely erased the memory of that puke-fest first half for the Knickerbockers there. Over the final 18 minutes, Brunson hoppity-hopped on the magic carpet, took a magic carpet ride, dragged the Knicks right alongside, and as we said, outscored them 24 points. 24-point avalanche to close the game. Actually, 11-0 at the end, but 24 from down 14 to up 10 at the end of the game. Here's Brunson commenting. He was asked the question, hey, why did you suck so much at the beginning?
19: I think at one point you were 5 for 18 from the field, and yet you really imposed your will on the game in the fourth quarter. Where does that strength and composure come from on a night when you're struggling from the floor to still have that kind of an impact on the game in the fourth quarter?
20: I think it starts with my confidence. It comes with my work ethic. But I think most importantly, knowing we're on the road and knowing my teammates have my back, I think that's the biggest thing in an environment like this. They trust they have in me and they trust they have in them. It's got us to this point. And so, I'm very thankful for them. I mean, every single night we go out there together.
16: So if I was writing the headline for the New York Post, my headline would be Jalen Brunson calls out Spurs. They don't believe in each other. They're not a united front. Because that's why the Knicks won. They were more united. They believe in each other. The Spurs don't believe in each other. That's why they lost. Jalen Brunson calls out San Antonio. That's your headline. Developing hot. Dot, dot, dot. The question, like, what is he supposed to do? Go in the corner. He was playing bad, so he should like go in the corner and suck his thumb? Like, what is he supposed to do? How's that work? Does he go have a cup of kombucha tea and chill out for a little bit? Now, he did flip the script, Brunson. Finished the game on a burner, as the kids like to say. 7 of 13 after starting the game 5 of 18. 7 of 13 shooting. Had 19 points down the stretch. And was the power play for New York as they get the comeback. So first half, Brunson was lost in the woods. And the second half, Brunson built a log cabin. Is what he did. So there you go. It is the Ben Maller Show. If you would like to be part, you can join us right now at 877-99 on Fox. 877-996-6369. If you want to be part of the live radio show. A lot of good feedback for the NFL Book'em. Everyone seemed to enjoy it. And a lot of fun. For that NFL Book'em there. Yes. And I'm sure we'll talk more about it as we go through the overnight. We're on X at Ben Maller. Make sure to follow that account. And if you got bots, exactly. I don't care. I'm too cheap to buy the bots. But if you want to put them on there, you can knock yourself out. At Ben Maller on the X machine. That's at Ben Maller. So that hasn't taken very long. An NBA legend slamming Wemby. We've got that and the whoopsie. What do you think this is a simulation, dude? What are you doing? We'll get to that and we will do it next.
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0: So when you think about the honky-tonk, you could think about this, or if you're of a certain age, the honky-tonk man, wrestling legend back in the day. It is I, Bill Miller. Mentioned we had the NFL Book'em in the previous edition of the show, and some of you sweet spirits said, you didn't really use a hopper, Ben. You cheated. It's bogus. You're a charlatan. So just to prove you idiots wrong, I went on the gram and Facebook, and we posted some photos of said hopper, of the faux lottery balls. So if you want to check that out, just to prove without making that up, it is on the Instagram page, Ben Maller on Fox. That's Ben Maller on Fox. And then over on Facebook, Ben Maller Show. You can see the hopper. A couple photos there.
1: Hey, Ben, how you doing?
0: No, don't talk to me, Anthony. You know who you want to talk to. Not me. It's her. You want to talk to her, not me. So check that out again. On Facebook, Ben Maller Show. Follow that page. And then Instagram, Ben Maller on Fox. And if you want to comment on anything we've talked about, NBA Finals, 877-99 on Fox. That's 877-996-6369. Also on X, at Ben Maller. That's at Ben Maller. And Lorena is here. We call her Cuz. And you can say hello to her at FSR Tech Queen.
2: Hi, Bill.
0: No, zip it. And the Koopa Loop. Bronco fan, that's a Bronco fan. Your comments can and will be used against you in the court of sports radio. Coming up later this hour, dude, do you think this is a simulation? You're a non-playable character, dude. And an NBA legend slamming Wemby. We'll get to that. So that's all exciting stuff. We start with the NBA Finals, though. The New York Knickerbockers are three wins away from having a parade in the Canyon of Heroes in Midtown Manhattan. Just three more wins. That's it. That's all. And they're right there. And they've got home court. And you saw a lot of those these New York guys were there. They were all over the place. All over the place there. The acting crowd, they always get on TV. Late Night Drug Tester writes in, says, no worries for the Spurs. The NBA will rig it like the lottery and make it a seven-game series. Yeah. What else do we have? Let's see. Page down. Mr. Irrigation says, Viagra commercials should come back in vogue, he says. Well, that's a non sequitur. Dan writes in from parts unknown. He says, Jalen Brunson owns your dude. Wemby head-to-head and dominated him once again. Yes. Because we all know, Dan, everyone that knows basketball knows that Jalen Brunson, who's like 6'1 or something like that, I don't even know if it's that tall, and Wemby go head-to-head. We know that's the case. Nature Boy, answering the call to the Wild, writes in and says, what a pathetic performance by the San Antonio Spurs. The good news is that we'll soon get to see depressed Knicks fans once we see the real Spurs. Yeah, I'm fine with it. If the Knicks want to win the first two games, I'm okay with that. Or the first three games, I'm fine. I am absolutely fine. Not a Burner writes in, says, can we get a wellness check on Ferg Dog? He says, I'm afraid he may have posted something that got him in trouble. I don't know if he's okay or not. Jill, the long-suffering New York sports fan who lives in Minnesota, says, no such thing as momentum, Ben. Right. Yeah, okay. Yeah, I'm sure the Spurs missed all those shots because the Knicks had the momentum, right? That's why they played bad, because the Knicks had momentum. That's it. Yeah. Ryan, who used to be in San Diego but is in Rosarito, Mexico, for the time being, he's on the lam from law enforcement. He says, as your resident ex-washed-up basketball coach, my advice to the Spurs, your 7'4" player should not stand at the three-point line for most of the game. Get your ass to the rim. Well, this is always the problem, right? This is always the issue, Ryan, the evolution of basketball, and it's better now than it's ever been, and everyone loves to go on and on about that. And The evolution of basketball is you have a guy who's 7'4", who should be able to score at will in the painted area, and instead of occasionally going out and shooting three-point shots, Wemby, it seems like most of the time, he only occasionally goes towards the basket. Like, I can get up the shooting chart if you want. I don't have it in front of me right now. I can get it up. It's a lot of work, and that's really nerdy, and I don't know that we want to do that kind of a show. I have access to all that stuff. I think everyone does now. It's 2026, and you can look and see where he took the shots. I just, from watching the game and not jotting down on a Venn diagram where he was shooting the ball, it just seems like he just stands out there a lot. Which is, you know, back in the old days, and Ryan, you're around my age. I think we were together back in the 90s Clippers days back then, and I remember talking to the great late Bill Fitch about that, and that generation of basketball guys would be, are you kidding me? You've got a 7'4" guy, and he's just going to stand out by the three-point line? I mean, that's great. We'll let him shoot three-point shots the entire game. It doesn't matter. Of course, the game was played obviously differently at that point. It's like the arms are, well, you're defeating your strength, your real superpower. You can get anyone to shoot three-point shots, but you're going to stand on the basket and slay people. That's the way to do it. Yeah. Shane in Des Moines writes and he says, formerly known as Donut Kelly in Des Moines, has a new job. Call her Custard Kelly. I guess she's serving custard. There you go. Random Ryan in Carolina writes in. He says Dwight Yoakam describes honky tonk as punk cowboy. Boogity, boogity, boogity, boogity, boogity, boogity, boogity. Yes, exactly. All right. So something happened that I'm excited about because I feel like we've got a changing of the guard. I'll explain what that is. There's something that happened. I don't know if you noticed it. On the finals broadcast, there's something that took place there that normally in years past had not happened. And I feel like the people that run the sports world have finally realized that this is something that we need to do, that this is something that we've effed up on and we need to fix it. And game one of the finals was a sign that this is a change. And I'll explain what I mean by that. Let's go to the phones. I was hoping this guy would call in. He hasn't called in much recently. Let's say hello to Lucky Tony in the Bay Area. Hello, Lucky Tony. Welcome.
2: Hey, Ben. What does Jinx Mays and a Bears jersey have in common with Muhammad Ali?
0: Well, this is a good riddle. I don't know.
2: They're pretty. Thanks, Ben.
0: Okay, you're welcome. So the thing that's different, and let me ask. Coop, did you watch the game, Coop? Were you watching the finals or no? Did you not watch the finals?
3: I watched the first quarter and then the fourth quarter.
0: Okay. I think this happened in the fourth quarter. Did you notice the thing that happened that is different than pretty much every other year at the NBA finals? And for every major sporting event, by the way. There's something that happened that is very different than years gone by. See if you notice this. What do you think it is? I'm being very vague here intentionally.
3: Yeah, that is extremely vague. Something happened
0: in that game that normally in years past would never be shown on television.
3: No, I don't know.
0: Lorena? You didn't see a second of this.
4: I slept. I slept today.
0: You slept.
4: And I went to class.
0: Okay.
4: But I'm going to guess some jugs in the back of the.
0: Some boobs?
4: Yeah.
0: Yeah.
3: Well, that happens all the time.
0: Yeah, the ratings go up when they show boobs. But that is incorrect. The correct answer, a young chap decided to, during the game.
3: Oh, I did see that, yeah.
0: Yeah, he ran out on the court. And they showed it on ABC. The guy, this dope. I guess he didn't realize he's a non-playable character. He decided he was a playable character, which messes up the whole thing. And it's like part of the simulation. And he ran out on the court to take a selfie with Wemby during the NBA final game. Like he just said, that's my time. I need a nice selfie. And that's it. So he went out there.
4: Do we know who this guy is?
0: Frank. I don't know what I know. How am I supposed to know? I'm sure he's.
3: Well, that guy was not here for the basketball.
4: Exactly. There's a lot of people who do that. They're like clout chasers, and they run in front of like movie premieres, and they like the guy who did it to Ariana Grande. They go out and they put themselves.
0: Well, I'm
4: in
0: sure he was. I'm sure he's so deep in social media, he doesn't realize there's a real world out there. You know. I'm guessing we can find out in 2 seconds who he is. I'm sure that there's a lot of blogs or the social media pages that keep track of that stuff. But he seemed like a young guy. I don't know, a teenager, early 20s guy. I don't know how old he was. Hard to tell. I'm really bad at judging people's ages. So he looked young, not that young, and he ran out there, and they showed it on the ABC broadcast, and they replayed it. And this has always been one of those things that has made no sense to me. And I've talked to some TV executives over the years about this, and they've always said, well, the leagues don't want it. They don't want to encourage fans to run out on the field or the court, and that's why they don't show it. However, in the age we live in, and this always happens, somebody runs on the field at a Dodger game or something, I go on social media, and within a minute, I've got 17 different angles of the fan running on the field. I've got 3D if I want. I don't have the glasses. I could get the 3D version. I can get the slow-mo version. It's all there.
3: Right. Yet, keep the eyes on your broadcast instead of somebody leaving to go on Twitter to find it.
0: Exactly. That's what I'm saying. Just show it. And then, assuming they don't do anything really bad, obviously. And this guy just is a dope. Now, do you think they made him delete the selfie? You think? And I guess if he even deleted it, I guess you could go back. If you have an iPhone, you can go back for 30 days and get it anyway. You think they said, okay, we're going to arrest you. And most of the time they arrest you and they let you right out, right? Because I don't know, Texas maybe is a little different. California.
3: Under Texas law, stepping onto a restricted area of a stadium is a crime. Faces potential misdemeanor charges like criminal trespass, which carries up to 180 days in jail.
0: Yeah, he's not going to go to jail. He's probably already out. Or maybe he's getting a night's sleep there in the jail in San Antonio, and he'll become more famous, and everyone will know who he is, and all his social media pages, and all of that. So anyway, I thought it was cool. They actually showed it on the broadcast. They did not have to go, and they showed a replay of it, because some of the arguments, well, they showed it because they didn't have time to pan away. It happened too quick. Well, they showed the replay.
4: They slowed so down and zoomed in.
0: They show, yeah, so it's like they knew what they were doing. They showed it. So good for them. Now, 18 people run on the court in game two. They will never show it again. So let's hope that doesn't happen. Imagine spending that kind of cash to get into an NBA Finals game. And then at least he waited till the game was mostly over to do it.
3: That's when the most eyeballs are on the screen, fourth quarter. That was planned. It's definitely somebody who's not a fan of either team.
0: Yeah, because they don't care if they get banned for life NBA games. Who cares? It was pretty funny, Tim Legler doing the old man thing. You know, he's not for the basketball. He's
3: yeah.
0: Not here for the basketball. You think? That guy is so deep. He is so immersed in social media. He does not even realize. I'll bet you $1,000 that guy has no idea there's a real world out there. And a lot of the people aren't that obsessed with social media. Like, they know it's all mostly bots and just a fakeness. It's it's the blue pill or the red pill is what it is. It is the Ben Maller Show. That is what this is. And if you'd like to be part, 877-99 on Fox. 877-996-6369 is the number. And Alf writes in, says, disclaimer, the views expressed here are not endorsed by Alf, the alien opiner. Says, this is Ferg Dog reporting from Twitter jail. I want to let everyone know I am okay. They're feeding me 3 meals a day, and I've got my own bed. I hope to see the rest of you on the outside again in real soon. Is Ferg Dog in Twitter jail? Is that correct?
3: Yeah, getting that? Account guys... suspended.
0: How the hell did Ferg Dog's the most harmless person out there? What did he do to get his account suspended?
3: I think it says being an insufferable kiss ass. That's what it says over here on my screen.
0: I don't think that's true at all. I think the people are jealous of the celebrity that Ferg Dog has. Now, last time he got his account suspended, didn't he become Ferg Cat? Remember that?
3: That's right. This has happened before.
0: Yeah, this has happened before. So just get on your burner account.
3: Or was that just a Somebody troll, you know, pretending to be him. What's the word that I'm looking for?
0: A doppelganger,
3: yeah, yeah,
0: impersonator.
3: Yeah.
0: I thought he had some issues with his account.
4: A parody
0: before.
4: Account.
3: Yes, well, thank you. That's what I wanted. Thank you.
0: Well, so many of these parody accounts. You don't know this, Lorena. There was a guy years ago named he was in Michigan, and it was Ernie and the Opiner, and then there were a bunch of all these other Opiner accounts, all these different Muppet accounts and animal accounts started, and so some of them are still around, and it was all just because that was busting the chops of that guy. Reggie in Minnesota writes and says, "I just got up. What's the scoop?" Well, I have the rundown. I'm cooking the rundown right now.
4: I will get the
0: rundown. It's almost done. It's a lot going on. I focus on the basketball game. I couldn't focus on this other bull crap, so I had to focus on the basketball game, and I'll get it up. Time now for the Who Am I game. And here, this is where we pretend to be somebody else. That's what we call it, the Who Am I game. So Josh Hart of the Knicks joined me as the only players since 1975 to have 15 or more rebounds.
5: Who?
0: In less than 30 minutes of an NBA Finals game. Again, Josh Hart, who's a guard for the Knickerbockers, joined me as the only player since 1975 to have 15 or more rebounds in less than 30 minutes of an NBA Finals game. Who am I? That is the question. The answer, we'll get to it, and we will do it next.
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0: But we have that, so check it out. Fifth Hour Podcast, the Ben Maller Show Podcast. And we thank you for subscribing to both of those shows. It means a lot. It does mean a lot. All right, back to it. Well, back to it we go. Got to pay off the somewhat popular edition of the Who Am I game. And this is where we pretend to be somebody else in a blatant attempt to get you to listen a little bit longer. And then you send in goofy answers, and then we read them. We all laugh at the old names, and then we move on. So here's the Who Am I game. So Josh Hart of the Knicks joined me as the only player since 1975 to have 15 or more rebounds in less than 30 minutes of an NBA Finals game. There's only one other person that's done it.
1: Who?
0: And we're trying to find out who. The bit is we're trying to find out who that is. And if you know at Ben Maller, you can answer all these bits at Ben Maller. Of course, if you really want them to get read, you need to follow the at Ben Maller account. Otherwise, you're going to be out of luck. And with Ferg Dog in jail, he's in X/Twitter jail. That'll give more people have an opportunity. Wayne in Duluth says Wayne the curmudgeon is the answer.
1: Who?
0: Calm down, Wayne. Everything will be okay. I promise the rundown will be up in a few minutes here. Lonnie Shelton from Poly D. Who else do we have here? Stevie Meatballs said the 2000 Olympic gold winner in the butterfly, Misty Hyman, is the answer. Says that's her real name. Marty McFly from Rob, the Goat Man. Definitely Muggsy Bogues from Josh, the Indiana Bears fan who's in Nebraska. Alf, the alien opiner, says the not-suspended Ferg Cat is the answer. Josh Jacobs from King Rory in Wisconsin. That's a good photo there. The Shield, Roman Reigns, Seth Rollins, and Dean Ambrose from Shane in Des Moines. Hakeem Olajuwon, guessed by Jose. Marquise Grissom from Mr. Nice Guy. Who else do we have? A Perfect Lawn, guessed by Lawn God Larry, a new addition to the social media mob. And is he going to be the rookie social media user of the year? We don't even have that category. Ricky Rubio from Eek in Roseville, Minnesota. Who else do we have? Page down. Angel Reese from Milkman Mike in Colorado. Furry Dog from Mallard Prop Guy, playing for the Fullerton Furries. Who else do we have? Bailey Howell from Analog Al. Lester the Molester Connor, that's not his name, Donkey Sausage. Matt Barnes,
1: who?
0: From Rob in Minnesota. Bruce is going with the iconic Kelly Tripucka.
2: Never heard
0: Trucks,
2: of him.
0: Truck Stop Fungus in his Tidy Whitey's Eating Chili says Kool-Aid McKinstry is the answer. Pat Monahan, the lead singer of Train from Clara. Johnny Johnson from Johnny Q, that's his answer. Bob McAdoo from Ryan. What say you, Lorena?
3: Got to be Tom Hanks.
0: No, it's the Worm. Dennis Rodman. Dennis Rodman, the Bad Boy Pistons back in the day. Dennis Rodman.
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7: The Knicks defeated the Spurs in Game 1 of the NBA Finals 105-95, extending their winning streak to 12 games, which ties the second longest streak in a single postseason in NBA history. Jalen Brunson led the way with 30 points, Karl Anthony Towns 18 points and 12 rebounds, Josh Hart only 3 points, but also 15 rebounds, 6 assists, and 4 steals. Victor Wembanyama, 6 of 21 from the field, ended with 26 points and 12 rebounds.
8: We've been down in a series before, never in the finals, obviously. But I'm not kicking myself about anything, really. I mean, I'm not worried the slightest.
7: Game 2 will be on Friday. But Game 2 of the Stanley Cup Finals between the Golden Knights and the Hurricanes is on Thursday at 8 Eastern, and Las Vegas leads the series 1-0. In baseball, the Dodgers shut out the Diamondbacks 7-0. Shohei Ohtani pitched 6 scoreless innings. The Phillies topped the Padres 3-2, and the Braves outscored the Blue Jays 7-3. I'm Monty Bolaños.
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10: 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Bedfellows, as we are minding the shop coast to coast, border to border and beyond, on the vast and supremely powerful microphones of FSR, emanating live from the combo meal of the overnight guaranteed human from the world famous Fox Sports Radio studios, where Swamp Billy, remember the guy that was supposed to do the octagon and then bailed? 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So our lead this hour, not from the finals. We'll talk more about that if you want, as the NBA Finals Game 1 goes to the Cockroaches, according to Charles Barkley, the New York Knickerbockers, as Jalen Brunson played terribly for the first 30 minutes of the game, and then at the end turned it up, and the Knicks, who were down by 14, and they come all the way back, and they end up winning by 10, so they got Game 1. Unfortunately for New York, it is not, I'm told, a single elimination, so the Knicks still have to win three more games. Wemby played about as bad as he can play, and still the Spurs had a shot late in the fourth quarter, so things looking up. Spurs in good shape there. Our lead this hour, though, from the blotter. The blotter! The police blotter, less than 24 hours after the Ben Maller Show. Welcome back our old friend, the NFL Bookham. We got action. We got action in the NFL Bookham. If you have not heard by now, maybe not, an NFL player had an arrest warrant issued for them less than 24 hours after the NFL Bookham. It never fails. We're talking about 49ers wide receiver. I say that with a wink and a nod because he hasn't played for the Niners in a long time, and he likely won't play for them again. However, technically, he is under contract with the 49ers. We're talking about Brandon Ayuk, a misdemeanor charge, so not a felony, a misdemeanor charge of what they're calling exhibition of speed. I didn't even know that was a thing. We are told that the Santa Clara County District Attorney's Office are the ones that issued the warrant. Now, how did Brandon Ayuk end up with an arrest warrant? Well, it all stems from social media, the Matrix, and he's so far immersed in the fakeness of the Matrix that he went for it. There was a video that must have been posted by some, you know, somebody out to get Brandon Ayuk, right? Maybe it was John Lynch, the 49er GM, like, ah, oh, we're going to stick it to Brandon Ayuk. We're going to post this video of him doing something bad speeding. No, the video was posted by the 49er wide receiver to his own YouTube channel in December of last year, and they waited all the way through January, February, March, April, May, and now here we are in early June. And, yeah, it's from that video. In the video, Brandon Ayuk has a need for speed, and he was driving well over 100 miles an hour. Now, why do I say that? Well, the evidence I have to prove that is the speedometer that this numbnuts showed on the video. He was going 111 miles an hour on Tasman Drive, which I'm told is near Levi's Stadium. The speed limit. You want to take a guess what the speed limit is on the street where he was going 111 miles an hour?
7: 45.
10: Let's see. Actually, less than 45. How about 40? 40 miles an hour. 40 miles. So that's let's see, 60, 71 miles over the speed limit. You know, I'm someone that drives. I got a heavy foot. I don't go that fast. Police investigate. What is there to investigate? There's the video. That's it. He posted it. They referred the case to prosecutors in mid-January of this year. So how backed up is the Santa Clara County District Attorney's Office where they got this in mid-January? They waited through all of February, all of March, April, May, and here in June, they say, yeah, we're gonna put an arrest warrant out for this guy. That is a good jumping off point. Let us discuss. So the question, where does 49ers wide receiver Brandon Ayuk's arrest warrant for speeding in a video that he posted rank on Benny's big board? So my observations on this, I've got New York Times bestseller, charter member, and Twilight Zone. And we will combine all of these things together. And we are going to go kaboom is what we're going to do. All right, so number one. All right, stop. So right at the top, let me tell you something. At Benny's big board for these type of activities, this is Dean List for dumb ideas right here. And like normally we ignore most of the time speeding tickets. I feel like everyone drives over the speed limit. You know what I'm saying? Like it's just a common occurrence here. Unless there's an accident like Miles Garrett now of the Rams who's had he had a humdinger back in the day there in Ohio, or there's some extenuating circumstances. Generally, it does not make the show. This, though, is on our radar. And the reason it's on our radar is because of the level of dumbness that has been reached here. Brandon Ayuk has now become a New York Times best-selling author. Congratulations. You can read his book. It's available wherever you get your books. Complete Idiot's Guide to Being a Knucklehead Wide Receiver in the NFL. Picking up a doctorate in poor judgment. Now, this isn't even the worst thing he's done by far. He already lost $27 million of guaranteed money. Now, after California taxes, it's about $17. But still, he lost $17 in guaranteed money, or $27, from the 49ers for malfeasance. He went AWOL. He ghosted the team. He hasn't played since shredding his ACL, MCL, meniscus, and his tuchus in October of 2024. Now, John Lynch indicated that's it. That's all she wrote. It's all over now, and that he's played his last snap for the Niners. I know Ernesto in the Bay is brokenhearted about that. And no trade has happened yet. We've made it through the draft. He hasn't been released yet. The Niners are going to stick it to him, it would appear. So how do you lose $27 million and then find time to film an audition tape for the Fast and the Furious franchise? It's all in the book, Complete Idiot's Guide to Being a Knucklehead Wide Receiver. Stanford, I understand, this may or may not be true, Stanford is studying Brandon Ayuk. He's a walking case study in what not to do as a professional athlete. Now, if Ayuk were any more committed to bad decisions, he'd be named Employee of the Month. Right? Unforced errors, Employee of the Month. But wait, there's more. So this is my favorite part of this story. I was kind of following along here. So when the video was posted back in 2025, at the end of 2025, people were like, whoa, this is crazy. What are you doing? My God. So Brandon Ayuk apologized, saying he would not post speeding content anymore. And then the day that, hand to God, all right, hand to God, the day the warrant broke in the media, Brandon Ayuk posted on Instagram content at a racetrack in a Mercedes. You can't make this up. I guess at least he was at a racetrack. So the theory is nobody wants him. Otherwise, the Niners would have traded him. So this is his way to feel wanted. Right? This is his way. Nobody wants me, but the cops want me. They want to talk to me. This should help my trade value. Any publicity is good publicity. The man's an all-pro in poor decisions. Not on the field. And if you want somebody that can make bad decisions, Brandon Ayuk's going to be your guy. All right, now page two, the Green Bay, the frozen tundra, Lambeau Field, with a gift shop the size of a Costco at Lambeau Field, with every kind of foam cheesehead you could possibly want. So the Green Bay Packers edge rusher, Micah Parsons, remember him? Yeah, about that guy. So he spoke publicly for the first time since the end of last season. I know we're hanging on every word from Micah Parsons, every single word. His ACL recovery. Now, the Packers are following, according to Parsons, a strict nine-month recovery plan. Nine-month plan. That means, using Maller math, all right? That means, using Maller math, Parsons will miss the first month of the NFL season. Now, the word on the street is, realistically, he will not return to the very earliest would be week five, in that classic Green Bay-Chicago game versus the Bears, or week six for the Packers against that team he used to play for, the Dallas Cowboys. That's if everything goes smooth. You know, Mike was, oh, I'm extremely happy with the progress and all that standard fare. And he's been doing most of his rehab in Texas. He recently returned to Green Bay because of OTAs. He called the Packers trainer his wife. And he is the NFL's highest paid defensive player in average annual value. And that's where we are. He says he's just going to be 100% when he comes back, and that's it. All right, so the question, what message did Micah Parsons send to the Packers stockholders about his recovery timeline? So you're paying a guy $47 million a year, and he's telling you that he's only going to come back when he's 100%, which tells you there's no real urgency. And he's the charter member of the We'll Get There Eventually Club. And in today's NFL, you could be the highest paid defender and say, yeah, you know, when I get there, I get there. You know, it's not bad. If I was making that kind of money, that kind of dough, I'd feel guilty. I would. Like, I don't make anywhere near what Cowherd and some of these guys that work at this place make, and nor should I do the overnight show. However, let me tell you, if I miss a show, I feel bad. Like if I have to take time off to do stuff, you know, grown-up stuff, or have to go somewhere with the fam, I feel bad. I'm like, oh man, I feel like I'm letting people down. This Meshuggah, Micah Parsons, there is no shame in his game, none. I'm jealous. I am jealous. I'm not wired that way. Like, I feel guilty if I miss a work assignment. He does not, clearly. Patience is easy, I guess, when you're making $47 million a year. You don't have to rush back. The nine-month no-football rule that Parsons claimed the Green Bay Packers have, that's not rehab. That's like maternity leave, right? Is he pregnant? Do we know who the wife is. Now, Parsons claims there are no good outcomes from coming back early. That's what he said. And I'm sure there aren't many good outcomes either from starting the season with your supposedly star defensive player walking along the sidelines or sitting in a luxury suite. The Packers defense will be walking into September in the danger zone. Danger, danger, danger, danger zone. And that's a fact, Jack. That is a fact, Jack, even if your name's not Jack. Now, Parsons. He returned to the OTAs the way a celebrity returns to a hometown parade briefly, and he had a camera crew following him around. That's how that went. All right, final point. To New Orleans we go. Another ongoing off-season soap opera playing out. We need to rediscover this. Alvin Kamara can be yours if you just make an offer. The price doesn't even have to be right. The price does not have to be right. Yeah. So Alvin Kamara showed up to the Saints OTA practices this week after skipping voluntary workouts earlier in the offseason. Okay, fine. He stated that there's no beef or bad blood. None of that with the Saints organization, all the uncertainty about his future. Kellen Moore, who for some reason is still coaching there, said it's good to have Alvin Kamara back. Well, that's a shocking take. Nobody else had that. So a head coach thinks it's good to have one of his players back. Okay. Now, Alvin Kamara emphasized that he'll keep training to be ready, and the rest will be determined when everyone compares their notes. So the question for the esteemed panel, does Alvin Kamara's arrival at OTAs change his situation in New Orleans. So I am nodding my head. Yes, these guys are worlds apart here. Alvin Kamara shows up absolutely changing the temperature in the bayou, and I'll tell you why. It's the NFL's version of, hey, I'm available if you're interested, and if I'm out there playing and I'm running around and all of a sudden, lickety split, snap, crackle, pop, and then you got to pay me some money. All right. And look, Alvin Kamara's in the twilight zone. We all know it. Entering the final year of his contract, he's there. He's present now. He's been productive, although starting to show signs of slowing down. That's why the team went out to replace him. And so he's there. He's got one foot in and one foot out, and you shake it all about. And he's got that lame duck status, Micah Parsons. Alvin Kamara has the lame duck status. So Alvin Kamara, all right, the Saints running back here, if you look at the fine print, when you are in the last year, they call that the lame duck and all that stuff. And so when you look at Kamara and that contract, it translates to one thing. You know, pack light, just bring a carry-on. You're not going to be there long. The writing has been on the wall. The graffiti has been on the wall since March. The Saints went out in free agency and signed former Jacksonville running back Travis Etienne, formerly known as ETN, as the new featured back. And so while Alvin Kamara has been a New Orleans staple since way back in 2017, it's a little kid back in 2017, the grandfather clock is starting to tick, tick, tick, tick, tick, tick, tick, tick, tick. You can hear it. You can hear the grandfather clock ticking away. Make no mistake, Alvin Kamara is not going to compete for his old job. That's already been given to somebody else. He's competing for which off-ramp he's going to take, which exit he's going to take. That's really the only question here. New Orleans is not all of a sudden hoping that Kamara returns to form. They've already moved on. They're just hoping that he shows enough that somebody gets attracted to the idea of taking a hop, skip, and a jump and adding Alvin Kamara to their team. So there we go. All right, it is the Ben Maller Show. If you would like to be part, you can join us right now as we get back to the calls. And what an amazing hour it was last hour. I think we took one call. That's it. It was Lucky Tony. 877-996-6369 is the number. Also on X, at Ben Maller. That's at Ben Maller. If you'd like to be part of the program. So something pretty funny happened. One of the more well-known people in sport.
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0: Bill Miller and you. It is the Ben Maller Show. As we roll on,
1: wow,
0: further and further into the night, things that go bumpity-bump under the cover of darkness. If you would like to support this show, we're a little short on content. Ferg Dog's in social media jail. He's on the naughty list, so that's opportunity for more people to have their comments read. And you can join the fun here on the phones if you want, 877-996-6369, on the X Machine at Ben Maller. That's at Ben Maller. Later this hour, we do have Mallerly Third Degree and the Insta Trivia. You can answer that at Ben Maller. Lorena is here. Say hello to Lorena.
2: Hi, Bill.
0: No. I didn't give the account yet. It's at FSR Tech Queen.
2: Okay, I'll say it again. Hi, Bill.
0: Don't talk. She's friends, related cousins with Anthony in Louisiana.
2: Hey, cuz.
0: Little cuz going on there, for sure. And you can say hello to the Koopaloop, a Bronco fan. That's a Bronco fan. And your comments can and will be used against you in the court of sports radio, so please act accordingly or Doc Dan will come hunt you down. And if that doesn't work, Nostradamus will hunt you down. If that doesn't work, Yefimi will find you. Do you understand? Thank you. Now, the Baltimore Media Freeloaders account writes in, says, thank goodness you don't have many insufferable Nick fans calling into your show, or even Jeremy Lin. Yeah. Did you see... I was watching the game, and then they went to the studio stuff, and I watched Barkley and those guys, and I had the TV on, and then I pressed the mute button, and I didn't turn off the TV, and then next thing I know, they had Jeremy Lin on whatever show was on after the show that I was trying to watch. Yet Jeremy Lin, who was one of the great one-hit wonders in the history of sports for the Knickerbockers back in the day, and how does that work? Like, there's somebody at ESPN's like, hey, let's get a former Nick. Who are we going to get? Jeremy Lin. How do we find him? I don't know. Where the hell's he? I have no idea. Like, he didn't make a lot of money, Jeremy Lin. He might have made more money in merch sales and things like that, but he really only had a couple of years where he was like, whoa, this guy's doing something. He didn't get paid for it. And I think he only played for the Knicks like one season, right?
3: It was a wild time, though.
0: 2011, 2012. My favorite part of the Jeremy Lin story.
3: Lin Sanity.
0: When I was out there, the Knicks were playing, I think it was like the Lakers on a Sunday night, and the Knicks were terrible. Mike D'Antoni was the coach of the Knicks, and they'd gotten smoked by the Golden State Warriors. As I remember the story, I think they were playing Golden State. It was somewhere on the West Coast. They lost a couple days earlier. And in garbage time, Jeremy Lin got in and played pretty well, right? But he hadn't. This was not Linsanity yet. So one of the beat writers for the New York Post starts asking questions about Jeremy Lin, right, at the very end of the news conference, and Mike D'Antoni kind of just dismissed it. And then the news conference ended, and D'Antoni, I'll never forget, Mike D'Antoni, he said, kind of half off the record, I think the statute of limitations has run out. And he told the guy, he said, listen, the guy, he's just a bench guy. He's not that great. You know, that's essentially what he said. I'm paraphrasing. That's essentially what D'Antoni said about Jeremy Lin. And he was right in the end. However, for like 4 months, Jeremy Lin was the most exciting thing in the NBA. For about 4 months. I don't even know if it was that long. You know, it might have been even less than that. Let's see. What kind of food spread do you think they have at the NBA Finals? I'm asking for a friend. Yeah, so not that good. I'd say the worst is the World Series. They used to give you a box lunch at the World Series. Now I think they give you a meal voucher for like $20, which will buy you half a bag of peanuts, because they price gouge everyone at baseball at the World Series. So the World Series by far the worst. Basketball's average, slightly better than the regular season. I've never been to a Super Bowl, so I don't know what that's like. And the Stanley Cup final for media freeloaders, as you know, is the gold standard. That is, am I in heaven? No. If I do go to heaven someday, this will be the food I'll be eating in heaven. That'll be the same food. So I was reading the tabloids. I do that so you do not have to read the tabloids. It is my public service to you. So I was looking. I don't even know what I was looking for, to be honest with you. I have no idea. I just kind of scanned the headlines, and I'm like, okay, what's going on here, and all that. So I'm scanning the headlines, and then I see this one, and I'm like, whoa, wait a minute. And the tabloid headline is NBA star spotted with mystery woman. So I'm like, okay, that's somewhat interesting. You know, I'm in on that. So I clicked it, and it is Kevin Durant, who lives in L.A. in the offseason. So Durant is with a mystery woman. Now, that's not, to me, the story here. What do you think Kevin Durant did when he realized there were paparazzo taking photos? What do you think he did? I'll tell you what he did.
2: I'm curious. What did he do?
0: Yeah, so Kevin Durant is at Nobu in Malibu, right? Uh-huh, you ever been to Nobu? Very trendy spot. A lot of the rich F's love to go there and hang out. So, yeah, very fancy, very elitist.
2: They sell drugs in the bathroom.
0: It was saved. They saved that. Houses burned in Malibu, but they saved Nobu because the people need to go eat. So Kevin Durant was spotted by the paparazzo leaving this famous restaurant in Malibu with this mystery woman. When he realized the paparazzo were taking photos, he tried to hide behind some trees.
2: No, he did not.
0: He did. He tried to hide.
2: Stop.
0: Which is hilarious because he's 6'11". How do you, what are you doing? You can't hide behind a tree. Like, it's hilarious. Now, I don't understand, and somebody smarter than me can explain. We had a similar situation a couple of months ago with Aaron Rodgers, who has a house in Malibu and was complaining because the paparazzo were following him around. And it's the same thing. Like, if you're in certain spots, if you're in Beverly Hills or Malibu in Southern California, and there's a few other places, that's where the paparazzi hang out. So what? If you want privacy, you know, go to Solvang. Okay, you'll get some privacy there. That's a little...
2: Yeah, don't go to
0: town.
2: Nobu in Malibu. What? That is the opposite of being hidden. Yeah. Like, you're literally asking to be seen.
0: Exactly.
2: And like you said, you're tall. You can't hide.
0: No. No, it was hilarious, though. Kevin Durant...
2: What a story.
0: I love it because he's like a child. All he does is play... He's on social media all the time, plays video games and smokes weed, and plays basketball. Like, that's the guy's life. What a life. Let's say hello to Blind Scott, who knows a thing or two about all that. Blind Scott is on the north end of Boston. Hello, Blind Scott.
1: Oh, hey, what's up, Ben? There's this city. It's in Germany. I want you to write it down because we're going to have a meet and greet there. It's spelled Z-W-I-C-K-A-U. It's in East Germany. It's where my dad's family was from. So, like, I've got my uncle Rudolph and Giesler to listen to the show there. Like, it would be great to go there because that's where my family's from and explains a lot, and we're going to get a documentary about this paranoid schizophrenia to try to see where it's from. So my dad grew up there. He used to have to walk there. Like, he was from East Germany, my dad. So my dad's like a real narcissistic guy. Like, so when I grew up in the 80s, my dad used to tell me all these stories about, like, East Germany and the communism takeover there because he used to come back and cross the border to visit his family. So, like, I have this genetic disease that's linked to blindness and autism. It's a rare autism disease. So, like, my Aunt Josephine, she was a schizophrenic in Boston. They put her in, like, in a convent and, like, zapped her brain, and she lived in there and never left. So, like, schizophrenia and paranoia schizophrenia is linked to radio because a lot of schizophrenics listen to radio. Because I did go to the Schizophrenic Institute and meet all Ben Maller's listeners, like, 20 years ago, and since then, they demolished it in Boston. But the thing is, I can get a documentary deal on this because there's a lot of radio listeners that have schizophrenia, so I think I could sell this, but
0: I got an idea. How about we get a documentary about the show? We'll do a deal with Netflix or Amazon. I'm open. Or Tubi. I'm open with Tubi. And then we'll do a documentary about the show. And then we'll have camera crews following Blind Scott around and some of the other famous listeners to the show. We can have the Alf cam, the Hoosier Bill cam, the Scrooge in the Bay Area cam, Shane in Des Moines, Mr. Irrigation, like all these legends on the show, and we can go behind the scenes on how it all works, right? How great a documentary would that be?
1: I'll be cool with these guys. Like, I don't really dislike the audience. That was just a ploy when I was been fighting with the audience for years. I've settled that with everybody. I'm not against anybody. We need to unite as a show. The show might be in trouble because radio's in trouble. We need to gain shares in the show. We need private equity money. This show could be reformatted in other directions, too, if it ever has any issues with the company. So this is something we need to do. And I don't necessarily need to be the founder of this idea. We could do any type of documentary that has to do with the show. It doesn't have to be my idea. I'm not trying to be the star. I'm just driving the content on the show because Hollering James comes on in parts, and he's a great guy, too. Hollering James is involved. Hollering James is the star of the documentary. He'll be interviewed, but we need someone on.
0: Well, board. No, no, James will do like a sleep study on Hollering James, how the guy can talk and fart at the same
2: great
0: time
2: idea.
0: While he's talking.
2: Yes.
1: Yeah, we could get Mike the Leprechaun to go to detox, too, because he'd be more useful if he stopped drinking, because that alcohol is a wicked depressant, and I like Mike the Leprechaun. He's a wicked nice guy. I consider him a friend. He should come down here right now. We'll meet in my apartment, and we'll talk about it right now. I just heard a Hell's Angels motorcycle drive by a few minutes ago. It made me real nervous, bro. It's like circling the neighborhood, man. I don't know what's going on. The Hell's Angels are in the North End, but they don't have that many members. But you know the Teamsters Union, like that guy Danny DeVito, he don't call the show anymore. Maybe it's him. He's driving around his bike around the neighborhood. Did he drive a bike to the meet and greet? Did you see him there? Did you know?
0: He has well, I don't called. Know. I don't know how. No, he didn't drive a bike. He's wearing nice clothes, and he was dressed all right.
1: Yeah, he's just something else. That's what those guys look like from that town. That's Revere. It's one town over. I hate that town. I hate Revere. Those guys are all wannabes. You know, the Teamsters Union, junk garbage guys. You know what I'm saying? We'll have them in the union, too. We'll get in a fight about the Teamsters Union.
0: No, Scott. No, sell. You got to pitch this, Scott. Do the elevator pitch. Contact the TV networks. Make sure we get a deal. Why don't we try to get it for football season, and we can do a weekly thing, and we'll have, like, several episodes. We can do a mini-series, I think, whatever they're calling it now. Not a mini-series.
1: I pitch it to Fred Tetcher. We could use those Teamsters Union guys, though, because they have all the contracts in the business. So if Danny DeVito could help us, they run all the films in Boston and everywhere. So we need the Teamsters Union on board to get the money for this because they have all the connections to film. We could never get a film crew in the North End. They just won't have one here. It's too expensive. So we need to film it somewhere, which most likely will be L.A. And we'll come out there, you know.
0: Okay, we'll do it. All right. Thank you. All right, go away. There's Blind Scott. Where he goes, only he knows. So the good people at FIFA are being sued. Now, there's a lot of lawsuits against FIFA. This one, though, stands out from the crowd. Let me explain. I'll give you the basics on this. The who, what, where, when, and why. So the where is in Dallas. The who is a muralist. Yes, a muralist. Who is suing FIFA for a whale painting in downtown Dallas that they painted over ahead of the World Cup here.
2: Oh, good.
0: So how much is this guy suing FIFA for? How much do you think a whale painting is worth, according to a muralist? And, you know, you go to these cities and they have paintings up around, kind of brighten things up. And,
2: right. This one has been around for a long time, though, right?
0: I believe it's been around for... I believe a decent amount of time. I don't know exactly how long. I have no idea. But it was a really cool mural. Like a really, really cool thing.
2: I'm going
0: to I think it goes back to 1999. So yeah, that's almost 30 years. That's a long time. Yeah.
2: And I think the other issue is that there's a lot of blank areas around this mural that they could have covered and they still chose to cover the whales.
0: Yeah.
2: I'm going to go with...
0: Be realistic, Lorena. I know you like to.
2: I know.
0: So I don't want you to win the game. All right, come on.
2: I'm going to go with $45 million.
0: All right. Coop, how much do you think a muralist is, his work of art is worth? He's suing FIFA for painting over his downtown Dallas whale painting.
3: So it's really what he thinks it's worth because that's what he's trying to get, not. No.
0: Yeah, exactly. Okay. Well, yeah, I mean, you're likely these lawsuits, it's all about the settlement, right? That's what you want. You're not going to win the lawsuit. You just want to get a settlement and get a check, and that's it.
3: God, it could be anything. People are so ridiculous. Let's go. I'm gonna think Lorena went too high. I'm gonna say 20 million.
0: We both went real too answer. Coop, you win. Congratulations.
3: Oh, yeah,
0: it is. Yeah, you did not go over. $25 million. This guy wants.
3: Damn, I almost hit that.
0: Yeah, you almost nailed it. 25 million.
2: Almost.
0: And check this out. I did not know this was a thing until I saw the story. So there's a law, the Visual Artist Rights Act of 1990, a law that gives artists the right to claim authorship of their publicly displayed works of art, like this. And so the guy's like, hey, and it was a really cool painting on the side of this building in Dallas, and they effed it up. And I hope this guy wins a lot of money. These FIFA people, it's like going to, you know what they're like coming to America? It's like they're going to an Airbnb and they trash it. Or, the Vrbo thing, they rent out the place and they trash it. That's what FIFA's doing here. And, of course, the politicians in America are like, okay, well, why not? You want to price gouge people? That sounds good. Why not? Screw over the American people because you got your little soccer game. How great is that?
2: They could have put a banner up. A big banner.
0: Exactly. Cover it up. That's fine.
2: It's not here forever.
0: We have some other stories bashing FIFA. We'll get to those later because it's a lot of fun to bash FIFA. It is the Ben Maller Show. Time now for the Insta Trivia. And we'll go back to the NBA Finals for this. Another question regarding Josh Hart, who had a big rebound game. So Knicks guard Josh Hart, the first player with 15-plus rebounds, 6-plus assists, and 4-plus steals in an NBA Finals game since blank. Again, Josh Hart of the Knickerbockers became the first player with 15 or more rebounds, 6 or more assists, and 4 or more steals in an NBA Finals game since blank. That is the Insta Trivia. The answer, next.
4: You know we have what you want.
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1: Hell
0: and
1: yeah.
0: You'll be like, hey, look at that. I didn't see the Maller Show the other day. Then you watch this monologue and your life will be complete. Now, the corporate overlords here at the company would like you to comment on the videos.
2: Apparently yes, we can.
0: Told that helps the algorithm in the matrix. So do us a solid and help us out. Thank you. All right, back to it. Time now for the payoff on the Insta trivia. We'll go back to the NBA Finals as Josh Hart had that quirky stat line, which makes for good trivia. So next guard, Josh Hart, the first player with 15-plus rebounds, 6-plus assists, and 4-plus steals in an NBA Finals game since blank. We're looking, obviously, for the name of a player. And Josh in Nebraska, the Bears fans going with Detlef Schrempf as his answer. Rob the Goat Man from Iowa says Robbie the Whale. Wow. What else? Page down, Ferg Dog's bail bondsman for ex-jail. Oh, poor Ferg Dog. Yeah, let's pour one out for Fergie. He's in social media jail. Key Lime Pie Bobby in Florida says Lily Allen is the answer. Scarlet Witch from Shane.
3: Hey, I know.
0: Brian Fenley's new nanny, Ferg Dog. we got the dog there and everything. Very nice from Alf, the alien opiner. Clyde Drexler from Andy in Lionel Lakes, Minnesota. Don Nelson from Analog Al. Scrooge is going with Kobe Bryant's uncle, Chubby Cox. Luke Walton from Sean in Portland. Noah Wiley, who's 55 today, from Late Night Drug Tester. What say you, Lorena?
4: Kevin Durant in a bush.
0: That is incorrect. The correct answer would be the Hick from French Lick, Larry Bird, in 1986. Game 3 of the finals against the Rockettes. And Bill Fitch.

0: Draft prospect AJ DeBonsa made a recent podcast appearance where he was asked about the possibility of the Wizards drafting him first overall. He said, "If they draft me, I do need three, Trey," referring to Trae Young's jersey. Ben, a lot of people were pissed off by this. Do you think, does this bother you as a fan or no big deal?
1: I don't care. I don't care about the Wizards. Dude. Who cares about the Wizards? You know what I'm saying? They're the Wizards.
2: When I was in Iraq, our convoy was hit. It was bad. After I came home, I could still hear booms and see tracer fire. Makes it hard to be a good mom.
3: As America's veterans face challenges, DAV is there.
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3: Make that 12 in a row for the Knicks.
4: Brunson holding it just across midcourt, defended by Vassell. Eight to shoot, right wing, crossover, right elbow, step back, pump fake, leans in, throws it up, and he knocked it down. Jalen Brunson, a ridiculous shot, and the Knicks have a six-point lead, 38 seconds to go.
3: You heard it all on the Knicks radio network. Brunson ended with 30 points despite struggling in the first half as the Knicks stole game one from the Spurs, 105-95. Karl Anthony Towns with a double-double, 18 points and 12 rebounds. Victor Wembanyama was 6 of 21 from the field, ended with 26 points and 12 rebounds. In baseball, the Dodgers shut out the Diamondbacks 7-0 behind Shohei Ohtani, who pitched six scoreless innings, had seven strikeouts, while also recording three hits at the plate. His ERA is now .74. The Phillies topped the Padres 3-2, while the Guardians edged the Yankees 5-4. I'm Monty Bolaños.
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0: playing the fan card from the bottom of the deck. Welcome in the beginning of another hour of the Ben Maller Show. We are in the air everywhere. Allies, as we squash down the competition coast to coast, border to border, and beyond on the vast and wickedly powerful microphones of FSR. That's what Matt told me from Worcester. Emanating live.
1: Do it live.
0: From the blue, the wild blue yonder. 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So later this hour, not only do you get the Maller Riddle of the Day, you get the Daily Double because you have Ask Ben. So we need questions. And Ferg Dog sends in about 75% of the questions. So there's a void here. Ferg Dog's in social media jail. We don't know how long he's going to be sentenced to. We hope that he can get an early release. And so he's in social media jail. So that means until he gets his burner count up, we need questions for Ask Ben. Hashtag Ask Ben. We don't do sporty. So, you know, questions about some things that are interesting and whatnot. I hear some breathing.
2: I just want to say something about
0: yes,
2: that.
0: Yes, Koo.
2: I've learned that the suspension was due to what they say were inauthentic behaviors. Now, I feel like it's pretty safe to say that Ferg Dog was probably reported by some jealous person on Twitter.
0: Oh,
2: so and I think that's ups, not yeah. cool. As much as I can't stand Ferg Dog's content myself.
0: I know. There are. I get very angry messages every once in a while from people that think that I somehow have this bias towards Ferg Dog, Alf, Malaprop guy, late night drug tester, Hoosier Bill. That we've somehow boxed out other people. And that's not it. Like, that's not it at all. I would love to have every night a bunch of new callers and a bunch of new social media people. Like most people don't have the fire in their belly to do it. And these guys, for whatever reason, have a passion. They're able to do it. And the only time we really get new calls is when it's a newbie night. I mean, there's always new people listening. That's great. It's on like podcast. You have to find a podcast, a radio show. You just find the radio show. You can still find it the old-fashioned way. Podcast, you have to go out and search for. So anyway, we hope Ferg Dog gets out of jail soon. So our lead this hour, on to the monologue, dummy. Our lead this hour is from Major League Baseball. Yeah, as the ratcheting up of tensions continue, the latest nuggets from MLB Commissioner Rob Manfred, better known by his nickname Manfraud. Now, Manfred was asked recently if he is worried about the 1990s-style labor dispute repeating itself. You might remember, if you're old, that baseball missed the World Series in 1994 because they could not get a labor deal. They also had scab players in the 90... it was the beginning of the 90... 1995 season, I believe. I believe that, if I remember correctly. So it started in the offseason of 93. Blue Jays won the World Series, and then there was no World Series in 94, and then they had one in 95. I believe the math. I think I'm right on that. I may be off by a year. You can fact check me, and there's nothing you love more than correct the clown on the radio. Anyway, Rob Manfred, when he was asked about that, he said, of course I do. I'm worried about a repeat of the 1990s when Seinfeld was on and all that. Look, he said, we want to make an agreement, the blowhard said. We made a proposal on one set of topics at the outset of negotiations. I went and said to myself, Manfred said, we're open to whatever ideas people have. But we need a realistic framework, the commissioner stated, that addresses the fans' concerns about competitive balance. And you can't ignore that financial penalties have not gotten it done for us, close quote. Now, he's referencing the luxury tax, the tax threshold where the Dodgers and the Mets and all this have to do a tap dance, the Yankees around. If your payroll goes over a certain amount, you have to pay teams like the Pirates and the Marlins and the Angels and the Cleveland Guardians money so their owners can go and buy new yachts and things like that and not improve the baseball team. So that is a good jumping off point. Let us discuss the question. How believable is Rob Manfred and his message about Major League Baseball needing to address fans' concerns? So I've got Scrapbook, SeaWorld, and TSA PreCheck. And we will combine all of these things together, and we are going to boogie down. We're going to boogie down. So those boogie nights. All right, so first of all, if you look at the number one measurement on this type of stuff, it's the Mahler scale of believability, where a one is absolute gospel. Absolute gospel. And a 10 is pure fiction. We are sitting at a hard-to-swallow 8.5. 8.5. Now, honestly, the message should come with a laugh track when Rob Manfred talks. Manfred promising to protect the fans is like interviewing a pickpocket who promises to keep an eye on your wallet. Okay? It's classic corporate PR spin. And we all know it, right? He talks to us the way that a tech conglomerate talks to valued customers, politely, strategically, and emptily, right? And because he thinks we're suckers. You're a sucker, and I'm a sucker when it comes to flattery. And most of the time, that is the case. If being sincere were a stat, right? I have a stat for everything in baseball, but if the level of sincereness, if you will, were a stat, Manfred would be hitting way below the Mendoza line. He would. And if you don't know the Mendoza line, you're not a real old-school baseball fan. That's like 200 batting averages of the Mendoza line. So fans have real grievances, right? There's a lot of things that many fans complain about. I hear it. If I hear it, you'd think baseball would hear it. The skyrocketing ticket prices that have gone way, way up. Ghost runners, right? So people's complaining about that. Why is there all of a sudden a ghost runner like it's a traveling teenage baseball team when you get to extra innings? You've got the streaming services a la carte. So if you want to watch the Yankees and you're a law-abiding citizen, you don't have a black box or Russian websites, you have to pay for 7 different streaming services. And you've got the people at Fanatics who continue to make shoddy merchandise and don't seem to have any clue how to fix it. Overpriced merchandise at that. And so instead of solving those issues, fixing that stuff, Major League Baseball serves us a supersized bucket of who cares. Because the only priority is obviously coddling the owner's pocket. So they're going to sell you a bill of goods. This is what the fans really want. It's not true. Manfred's entire legacy is a large scrapbook of bad decisions as commissioner of baseball, held together by billionaire-friendly glue. And this is the guy who gave the ass 1,000 to 1,000 holes a pass as they became the cheating Astros. look the other way, dismissed the World Series trophy as a piece of metal. He's allowed the Athletics to abandon Oakland. He caved to woke politics, stripping Atlanta of the 2021 All-Star game. And he's not a public servant. Of course he's not. He just pretends to be when it's helpful for the cause. He's a hazmat situation as a commissioner, Rob Manfred. He is. He's just a weaselly snake. That's how he comes across. Now, secondly, to San Diego we go. We learned that the Padres have said bye-bye. They have designated for assignment outfielder Nick Castellanos. He's out. Signed down for assignment DFA. 39 games, bit player for the pod squad. And Castellanos hit 191. Interstat 191 and a 560 OPS with not one, not two, not three, but four home runs. So the question, after being fired by San Diego, is this the end of the line for Nick Castellanos? So Nick at night is at mile 26 of the marathon. He's not done. The legs are not listening anymore. The Padres, I remember when they signed, they thought they were buying a discount Tesla from a guy named Fred in the SeaWorld parking lot, and it turns out that the battery doesn't take a charge. So San Diego needed a spark, the Padres, and Castellanos was a wet match. Now, Philadelphia, the dead giveaway, the Philadelphia Phillies paid him $20 million to not play for the Philadelphia Phillies this year. And it's always a big, giant, neon sign when a team is willing to pay someone that amount of money to not work for them because he's such a knucklehead. And the Padres took a flyer on the league minimum, which is $785,000. If I hear someone's making $785,000, I say you're rich. In baseball, you're a minimum wage employee in the big leagues. So even that was too much for the Padres. And it turns out the Phillies and the Padres both got the same result, silence, the sound of silence. And when you're a net negative in war, we're talking war, wins above replacement, the nerd stat, around almost a 1 below, a 0.8 below on war. When you're a net negative in that stat, you're a liability with a uniform number. And Philly gave him, this is the fun part of the story if you like these kind of weird, goofy things. So the Padres have been in Philadelphia this week, and Philly gave Castellanos a tribute video. And the next morning, the Padres gave him a pink slip. You talk about Hall of Fame cruelty. So what's next for the outfielder made famous in that Tom Brenneman incident back in the day? All that. So what's next? Oh, maybe someone like the Yankees or the Mets or the Red Sox or, God forbid, the Dodgers will take a flyer on him. More likely than not, based on his reputation preceding him, he will end up, Nick Castellanos, on Major League Baseball's Do Not Call list. And he's made a lot of money. He can hang out in Florida, go fishing, have a grand time, and play shuffleboard, and that's it. Na, na, na, na. La, la, la, la. Hey, goodbye. All right, final thought. We go to the NFL. Cleveland, we go, where Colorado coach Deion Sanders recently said that we talked about this. Deion wants to meet with the Browns coaching staff. He was upset he did not get the chance to talk to the previous Brown coaching staff, so he wants to talk to the Monk man, Todd Monken. He said, not as a dad, he wants to talk as a coach, share insight on his son, quarterback Shedeur Sanders, the merch man, as he enters his second NFL season. So somebody asked Todd Monken about this, and he said he's very open to meeting with Deion to talk about ways to maximize the development of Shedeur Sanders, the kid. Browns coach said, quote, "I can't wait. The meeting is expected to happen soon." Now, we're months away from football season. The Browns are irrelevant, and they're not irrelevant yet because they haven't lost their first game. But Shedeur is competing with Deshaun Watson for the starting quarterback job next season. So the question, What stands out to you about Browns coach Todd Monken taking a meeting with Deion Sanders when the previous Browns coaching staff would not do that? So the coach here, Todd Monken, the fact that he's taking a meeting, this is a PP situation. Prime privilege. Prime privilege, okay? It is celebrity gravity. That's what that is. Deion asked for a meeting, and this coaching staff, the Browns' current coaching staff, acts like it's Beyonce requesting a table at Applebee's. It's the NFL's version of TSA pre-check for the famous dad, Deion Sanders. And let's be real, Todd Monken isn't taking a meeting, if you will. He's getting summoned like he was being called to the principal's office. Now, let me ask you a question. If Jerry Jeudy, the top receiver for the Browns, Jerry Jeudy, if his dad, and I don't know who his dad is, but if his dad sent that exact same text message to Todd Monken, hey, Todd, my kid's Jerry Jeudy, I would like to talk to you on ways to make sure he catches the most passes and has the most yards. Well, first of all, that would be marked unread, that text message. Nobody would read it. It would be unread, unseen, and the Browns would be unbothered by it. Now, the Cleveland Brown franchise would, they'd ignore it. However, they would report it to NFL security for suspicious activity is what they would do. However, Deion, you know, he sends that message. Suddenly, everyone's calendar opens up like a garage door, and sure, there'll be 17 cameras there to document everything for social media. Deion Sanders, Coach Prime, meeting with the Cleveland Browns, developing hot, dot, dot, dot. That's how that's going to go. It is the Ben Maller Show. Now, we have a couple of bits coming up if you'd like to be part of the bits. The first one we'll have is the somewhat popular Maller Riddle of the Day. The Maller Riddle of the Day. That'll be coming up in a bit, and then later on we have Ask Ben, hashtag Ask Ben. You can use hashtag Maller Riddle and hashtag Ask Ben. Every once in a while, it's happened twice, there are so many people that listen to this stupid show that we get into the algorithm on X. That's the power of the bully pulpit. So let's play around with that. It's only happened twice, so I doubt it'll happen right now. But hashtag Maller Riddle, and if you want to ask a question for the Ask Ben segment, that's hashtag Ask Ben. Ben, very creative. Here's the riddle of the day, and you can call in at 877-99 on Fox. That's 877-996-6369. Here's the Maller riddle of the day. The New York Knicks guard, yet again, Josh Hart. This guy's all over the show. So Josh Hart's wife shared this bizarre video. Don't look. Do not cheat. So Knicks guard Josh Hart's wife shared a bizarre video of a San Antonio Uber driver who refused to drive her until he was done with blank. Again, Josh Hart, that's an NBA player for the Knicks, who had a big rebounding game in game one of the finals. Before the game, his wife shared this bizarre video out of San Antonio. This Uber driver refused to drive her until he was done with blank. That is the Maller riddle of the day. The answer, we'll get to it. We'll do it next.
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0: Bill Miller and you. It is the Ben Maller Show. If you want to check out the latest on the NFL Book'em, you can see the teams that have been picked. Had the big lottery the other night. Had the hopper. Got to find other things we can use the hopper for. Very popular. People love the hopper. Don't want to use it too much. Don't want to use it too much. The hopper's a good bit. We'll have to bring back the hopper. I did that years ago when I was doing local radio. I haven't done that here with the hopper. So if you want to be part of this show, and by the way, I should point out, if you're not familiar, on the gram, you can see the photos of said hopper, ugly radio guy holding the hopper and all that. And how do you find that? It is on Instagram, Ben Maller on Fox. That's Ben Maller on Fox. Very exciting. And also, if that was not enough, you can check out the Facebook page, Ben Maller Show. That's Ben Maller Show. On the bits we're doing this hour, we got two bits. We got the Maller Riddle coming up and Ask Ben. That's at Ben Maller. Say hello to Lorena.
1: I'll wear lipstick.
0: FSR.
2: Ooh, you
0: Tech
2: look
0: Queen.
2: Nice with lipstick.
0: That's AI. And Kuba Loop, a Bronco fan. That's a Bronco fan. Your comments can and will be used against you in the court of sports radio. Back to it. Well, I'm telling you right now, if we find out who reported Ferg Dog erroneously to X, they will be banned from the show. So we are investigating. And if we get to the bottom of that and find out who Coop believes it's someone on the show.
2: Coop is a good investigator.
0: Who reported Ferg Dog. So if we find out you did that, I don't care who you are, you're done. It's over. We won't mention your name. You're not allowed to participate in the show. It's all over. Okay? Because that's not how we do things here.
2: Yes, it is.
0: That's not. I'm saying you can't be banning. You can't be trying to get people banned because they get too much airtime. That's not how it works. If your content's not good enough to make the air, that's your problem. That's a you problem. That's not our problem. So figure it out. Get your house in order, you numbskull. I'm just telling you. Don't go down that road. Don't mess with us. Time now for the Maller Riddle of the Day. And back to Josh Hart. It's the show of Josh Hart. 15 rebounds in the finals in limited action. So next guard, Josh Hart, his wife, my wife, his wife shared a bizarre video of a San Antonio Uber driver who refused to drive her until he was done with blank. That is the question. That is the question. I have a feeling I will not be able to read most of these answers, but I will attempt to do it anyway. Josh in Nebraska, he's a Bears fan, said, finished brushing his teeth. Interesting. Rob the Goat Man in Iowa says, eating his bologna sandwich with two cookies, two what appears to be Oreo cookies in there. Fudgy says, watching his OnlyFans videos. Probably. Fudgy in Boston. Bobby, Key Lime Pie Bobby in Florida, says he had to finish his pile of booger sugar.
3: Wrong.
0: Wow. What else do we have here? Until he finished his game of Jenga from Late Night Drug Tester. Lady Sideburn says the triple rewipe is the answer. What else? Page down. Banning keyboard warriors on X from King Rory. Let's see. Can't read that. Freddie says, until he finished listening to the Ben Maller Show advice on how not to suck. Yeah. Milkman Mike in Colorado says, not until he called the Ben Maller Show and gave horrible NBA picks. I haven't heard from Poppy in a while. Using his nose hair trimmer from Doc Dan. Interesting device you've got there, Dan. Who else do we have? Page down. Until he was done with the post that got him suspended from his platform. That's Alf, the alien opiner. It's good to see Alf and the boys, many of them advocating for Ferg Dog, who we believe was erroneously banned from the social media platform. Donkey Sausage says smoking his weed and drinking his beer. Dante's going with Rubik's Cube. Travis, that's F-18 Travis, says until he finished eating the Popeye Jones highlights. Interesting. I think I might have missed a word there intentionally. What else? Page down. Jerry, our friend Jerry in Rhode Island, who gave us those nice Rhode Island gift packs, says in the late starts something involving the McDonald's Happy Meal. He had to finish his McDonald's Happy Meal. Andy in Lino Lakes, Minnesota, says until he would not drive until he finished his Taco Bell Live Moss meal. So is that playing wordy from John? What else do we have? Page down. Can't read that. I did see a sighting of Terry in England. Trim his beard from Eek in Roseville, Minnesota. 904 Ray says eating a ladybug he found on a plant. Yeah. How many ladybugs have you eaten, Lorena?
2: None. And I saw that she just swallowed it whole, too. She doesn't chew it.
0: You don't need to chew it. It's a little bite-sized piece. You don't have to chew the thing. You know, it's a, I don't know if you get any protein out of it. Late night, or no, JT the Wingman writes and says, game of online Scrabble. That's my thing.
1: Hell no.
0: You boys want to play Scrabble, then I kick your ass. You don't want to play anymore. Polishing his helmet from the clam. What else we have? Eating a chili dog from Filler Up Phil. Not a lot of X-rated answers, thank God. Timmy from Busco, Indiana, says he would not move until he was done submitting his riddle of the day answer. Hoosier Bill says, can you ask the callers to spell algorithm and then ask them to spell Ben? Enough of that. Lorena, do you have an answer? The Maller riddle of the day, Josh Hart's wife, the NBA player for the Knickerbockers, his wife shared a bizarre video of a San Antonio area Uber driver who refused to drive her until he was done with blank.
2: Until he was done polishing his cowboy boots.
0: Cowboy boots, San Antonio, cowboy boots. Is that correct? Until he was done singing karaoke. Singing karaoke. Yeah.
2: Priorities.
0: What does he think? He's Big Balls Bob there in Vegas doing the karaoke here? What's going on with that? And that's a good way to get a one-star review on Uber. If you would like a one-star review, if I get into your Uber and you've got the karaoke machine and you are singing bars, I am out. It's turn at the lights, the party's over. Yeah, good luck. Good luck on that. All right, we'll take some calls. We also have coming up in a little bit, Ask Ben. Hashtag Ask Ben, your questions and our answers. We'll get to that. Let's say hello to Eeny, meeny, miny, moe. Let's go to 2% Chance, who's up next. Hello, 2% Chance.
3: Yes, sir. Thank you for taking the call. I just wanted to say I really appreciate the show, man. It's helped me get through my nights and dealing with the insomnia, man. I really appreciate it. And to whoever snitched out your one of your favorite caller guys on X, shame on you. Snitches get stitches. That's pathetic.
0: Be doing that. You can't be doing that. So how long have you had insomnia? Your entire life? Is this something you developed as an adult? What happened to you?
3: It started probably around, I don't know, 16. But it comes and goes in waves. But I'm trying to not take hardcore medicine for it, you know. So
0: It's a juggling act, right? Because, you know, it can help you, but then there's side effects and all that, and so it's a problem.
3: Oh, I got some wild Ambien stories. Driving to the store, not knowing what happened. All sorts of crazy things on that Ambien. The very first time I called the show, I remember y'all somehow cockfighting got brought up while I was on hold. I'm pretty sure. Does that ring a bell to you?
0: Well, we do talk about the cockfighting. That does happen on the show every once in a while. It'll come up, sure. Yeah.
3: Okay, so I had this memory that I must have repressed. I guess that's the word I'm looking for. And it all came back to me when I heard that. So I'm like, I was born in Alabama, moved up to New York when I was like 10, and then moved back down here about 10 years ago, right? So my father, he's from here. He would go, he fell paint and all that. And anyway, we went to this home where he's selling some of his product. Anyways, we get there and it's way out in Hickville, and we it's a trailer park. We roll up, he's going to attend to his business. I walk around back, and there's about four hillbillies around like a little metal fence circle, and they're all fighting cocks, and I'm just sitting there, and no, it's okay. I was about to start running, man, and he's trying to express to me how it's okay, and
0: Now, you know, I have a I have a question. Did you get Michael Vick's autograph at this? No, because no, he does. Oh, I guess he does the dogs. He doesn't.
3: He ain't got a dog in that fight. But man, they had razor blades. They had razor blades all up on their necks and all sorts of crazy things. Man, it was a wild thing.
2: Razor blades on the necks? That's crazy.
0: Well, that's what they do. They fight to the death, Lorena. And then the problem is the worst job is the one that has to clean up the mess because there's blood all over the place. It's a big mess. So, you know.
2: Oh, gross. So
0: yeah. And chicken parts and
2: rooster
0: parts.
2: Oh, poor chickens.
0: Yeah. All right. Well, so, listen, 2% chance. That's a good cockfighting story. And you're a little kid and you're traumatized. You still remember.
3: Let me get my question in. I don't know how to use x-ray well. You have to pick one. What is most likely to be real? Bigfoot, Loch Ness Monster, or UFOs? Thank you for taking the call.
0: All right. I'm going to go I'll go UFOs.
2: Well, we know those are real now. The government already said
1: Yeah.
2: So it has to be either Bigfoot or Loch Ness Monster.
0: Yeah, I feel like Bigfoot, I want to believe Sasquatch is real. Although there's cameras all over the forest. That are, you know, those the cameras where if anything moves, they take photos.
2: Oh yeah, uh-huh.
0: So they've never caught Bigfoot on camera like that. You know what I mean? Like, how's that not happen?
1: Yeah, I'm gonna go with Loch Ness Monster. We know that there are sea creatures out there that have lived, you know, hundreds of years. Yeah. Like,
0: yeah,
1: it's possible.
0: And there's stuff, and we don't know all the animals on the planet.
2: I'm going
0: like
2: with Bigfoot. And I think there's interdimensional ports, like portals all throughout our national forests that he goes in and out of.
0: Really?
2: Yeah.
0: Okay. All right. You taking any ayahuasca? You and Rogers hanging out together?
2: I think it's the licking of the toad, Ben.
0: Gotcha. Let's go to Meta Glass Kyle in Vegas. Hello, Kyle. Welcome.
4: What's happening? First off, free fur dog, bro. What y'all doing? What are we doing?
0: It's not right. It's a travesty. No justice, no peace. No justice,
4: no peace. That part. I'll tell you who's happy though. Jared McCain. Did you hear about this? Getting a sponsor deal with Sally Hansen for painting his nails. That to me is absurd.
0: I did not see that. No.
4: Lorena, did you hear about that?
2: Well, I know he's been painting his nails. I didn't know he got a
4: deal. Yeah, Sally Hansen they endorsed Jared McCain, so now he has a deal with them. The WNBA must be upset because all those women paint their nails and they couldn't get a deal or a sponsorship with Sally Hansen.
2: Oh,
4: I don't know.
2: Snap.
0: Okay. Well, how much are you paying for that? What's he getting?
4: I don't know. I mean, probably all the nail supplies that he needs and for life. So you'll never have to buy nail polish ever again. Not that he had a problem with buying it.
0: He's getting as much bottle. Like miracle gel as he needs or whatever. So, okay, good.
4: Right. So, and then I got something for you. You wanted to know, you wanted ideas what you could do with a hopper. I got a good one for you. The random numbers that come out, the greatest player to wear that jersey number.
0: I'd like to see Lorena play that game. I think that would be fun.
2: Don't laugh,
4: Coop. Hey, Lorena, outside of 1 through 23, who's the greatest number, 24 through 50? Give me any player in sports history to wear a number between 24 and 50.
1: Not a chance.
0: There is zero chance. No chance.
2: Yeah.
4: The easiest one. There's the easiest one.
1: Mm-mm. No. She couldn't name you the number of Michael Jordan.
0: How about Wayne Gretzky? No chance, right?
1: No. She doesn't know who Wayne Gretzky is.
0: How about Jackie Robinson? You know who Jackie Robinson is?
2: I quit.
0: Oh, my God.
4: Kobe Bryant. What number did Kobe Bryant wear, Lorena?
1: Yeah, nope. It's not happening.
2: I want to say 24.
0: Babe Ruth.
1: Hey, there you go.
4: And
2: you guys are overwhelming my brain. You guys are overwhelming.
4: The number comes up. You yell the person who wore that jersey.
0: She found an acorn. She's blind. She found an acorn.
4: I got you. Love y'all, man. Get some chicken fingers in there.
0: All right. Thank you, buddy. There you go. The great one and only Meta Glass Kyle from Vegas. We have Ask Ben. Your questions are answers for the rest of the hour.
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18: You bet, Daisy. 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
17: Thanks. 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

0: 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And so some of the shows might, some of the stations might cover us up by late soccer. 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
0: And away we go. It's Ask Ben. Your questions are answers for the rest of the hour. And now the ceremonial reading of the questions with the Coop Dalu.
3: Go, Coop!
4: Thank you. We're going to start off with a question from James in Tacoma.
0: Hi, James.
4: James would like to know, other than, you know, like sports venues or something like that, yeah, what are places, or is there anywhere that you frequent?
0: I'm confused. Like I just randomly travel to because I just want to.
4: No, like he said, like Hooters or like a certain bar, you know, like someplace that you go to often.
0: Yeah, I think everyone has certain like restaurants, local restaurants where you live that you go to, places like that. Yeah, of course, I don't eat out much anymore, so there's not too many places. But when we do go out, we got our favorite Italian place, we got our favorite, you know, burger spot, you know, chicken. You know, there's places we like going, and so. I mean, obviously, yeah. And traveling wise, not really. What about you, Lorena?
3: Does Disneyland count?
4: Yeah,
0: you pay a monthly fee to go there. So yeah.
3: So yeah. Mm-hmm.
0: Do you ever get tired of it, Lorena? You ever say,
3: no,
0: I've been on every ride? No.
3: Okay. No, I actually miss it right now. Can't wait to go again.
4: Yeah, there are certain poker games that I frequent and go to almost every week.
0: Yeah, but like in Vegas, I don't have like a favorite. I'll stay anywhere that doesn't have paid parking. Although the rumor is, Coop, that MGM is going to get rid of paid parking. That's the rumor. We'll see if that happens.
4: Because they're going to be purchased by People Inc.
0: The guy that owns the Rockets, right?
4: He purchased Caesars. Yeah.
0: Oh, he's based Caesars. Well, yeah. If MGM offers free parking, wouldn't Caesars have to offer free parking too? Wouldn't that make sense? Because they're rivals. They own pretty much everything in Vegas.
4: Yeah.
0: That'd be great. And all Dana White complained. It was because he complained, supposedly. That's what I heard.
4: Yeah. Yes. All right. Next question is going to be from Lucky Tony.
0: Hi, Lucky Tony.
4: He wants to know, have you ever had phone sex and did you enjoy it?
0: No. Well, yeah, of course. Everyone's done that, but No, I don't remember really enjoying it. No, I did not think it was that great. What, Lorena?
3: This one time back in middle school, I actually called a hotline. I called a hotline.
0: One
3: it was like 1-800 something inappropriate.
0: Oh, boy.
3: And
0: oh, boy.
3: It was an actual like sex hotline. And I was like, oh, my gosh. And then we ended up prank calling every man in our phones. And we pretended to be those hotline specialists. I think it's so funny. It was so funny.
0: In the early days of Fox Sports Radio, before the internet took off, if you misdialed the number by one digit, you got a sex line.
4: Oh, yeah. Yeah.
0: And it was legendary. What about you, Coop?
4: Yes, and I liked it as a teenager, but, you know, it's kind of...
0: Well, as a teenager, you're pretty much like, you know, that's, anything in that area.
4: Exactly.
0: Good thing. All right. What is next? What do we got?
4: Bobby in Florida would like to know.
0: Key lime pie, Bobby.
4: Are you grabbing a burger or a hot dog at the summer cookout?
0: Yeah, I don't hate the hot dog. I love the burger. I'm a burger guy. 4th of July, I'll do a hot dog because I feel like that's the sausage is connected with the 4th of July. But I generally go for the burger. And there's only certain hot dogs I like. What about you, Lorena?
3: Always has to be the grilled hot dog. And now I have my wiener schnitzel hat that says, I love American wieners. So I will wear that hat while I eat the hot dog.
0: You're ready to go. You're accessorized.
3: I have my
0: cool.
3: whole outfit.
4: Oh, it's easy. Oh. A burger and a hot dog. What are we doing here? Yeah.
0: A burger and a hot. There you go. Yep. Double up. All right. What's next is Ask Ben. Your questions, our answers. If you like this bit, we do it every week at this time. If you don't like it, we only do it once a week, so who the hell cares? Next.
4: Donkey Sausage wants to know, what's your favorite number of fries to grab and eat at once?
0: Usually, I don't count them. I just grab a big handful, so it's probably like four to seven, I would guess, at one time. Lorena?
3: I do one fry at a time.
0: Oh, that's terrible.

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0: 5, extending their winning streak to 12 games, which ties the second longest streak in a single postseason in NBA history. Jalen Brunson led the way with 30 points. Karl Anthony Towns, 18 points and 12 rebounds. Josh Hart, only 3 points, but also 15 rebounds, 6 assists, and 4 steals. Victor Wembanyama, 6 of 21 from the field, ended with 26 points and 12 rebounds.
1: We've been down in a series before, never in the finals, obviously. But I'm not kicking myself about anything, really. I mean, I'm not worried the slightest.
0: Game 2 will be on Friday. But Game 2 of the Stanley Cup Finals between the Golden Knights and the Hurricanes is on Thursday at 8 Eastern, and Las Vegas leads the series 1-0. In baseball, the Dodgers shut out the Diamondbacks 7-0. Shohei Ohtani pitched 6 scoreless innings. The Phillies topped the Padres 3-2, and the Braves outscored the Blue Jays 7-3. I'm Monty Bolaños.
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6: 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Ta-da! 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

0: Well, it is all about the air up there. It's all about the air up there. Welcome in the beginning of another hour of the Ben Maller Show. We are in the air everywhere. As friends, as we are, in the pipeline, coast to coast, border to border, and beyond, on the vast and show-stoppingly powerful microphones of FSR emanating live from the highway as we are driving 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So our lead this hour is from Pro Bouncy Ball, not the NBA Finals. They did play the NBA Finals last night, and the San Antonio Spurs played like choking dogs. They blew a 14-point lead in the third quarter, got outscored by 24 points over the final 18 and a half minutes of the game. They shot 33.3% the final 18 minutes of the game, 18 and a half minutes of the game, half the sign of the devil. Wemby had a bad game. He's very confident. What is he supposed to not be confident? We had a fan run out on the court trying to get social media clout. We have more on that. We'll tell you about it coming up a little bit later in the hour. So you'll want to hear that. The update. It's hilarious. The update on this jabroni that ran out in the court, as Tony Bruno would say, a strapper. We'll tell you what happened to him. But our lead, though, is from the peace talks. Yeah, so the New Yorkers who took over San Antonio. And prior to that game, game number one of the finals, which would be won by the Knickerbockers. Number one. So the commissioner, Adam Silver, we're not sure where he's from in the cosmos, out in the Milky Way, possibly outside the Milky Way. Proof that there are UFOs and there are goblins from other parts of the universe. So Adam Silver spoke, and he revealed that even Michael Jordan tried to help broker a peace deal between Knicks owner James Dolan and old-school Knickerbocker star Charles Oakley. And if you didn't see this, possibly not. So Oakley has been banned from Madison Square Garden for a number of years, going all the way back to 2017. It was one of the craziest nights. We were on the air. He was forcibly removed from Madison Square Garden. He was arrested, and this thing has escalated. There's lawyers involved. It is a long-running public kerfluffle, and it is a legal battle which has been going on. So Adam Silver and Michael Jordan, who played with Oakley with the Bulls, and I believe Oakley was traded for Bill Cartwright, if I remember my old school NBA trades. Anyway, whether that's true or not, who knows? You can just Google it or AI it or whatever the hell you do. I don't care. So anyway, as Silver and Jordan reached out, both attempted to mediate and resolve the hullabaloo with James Dolan, and Dolan said, ixnay on the peace. He said, no peace, no peace. Oakley has attended some Knickerbocker road games recently, but remains unwelcome at the Garden, despite the playoff run here. The Knicks now 3 wins away from an NBA championship. So that is a good jumping off point. Let us discuss. The question is this. Where are you at on James Dolan ignoring the commissioner, Adam Silver, and Michael Jordan, the greatest player of all time, both with a peace offer to welcome Charles Oakley back to MSG? So I've got my take on this. I've got residencies, Coors Light, and C-SPAN. And we will combine all of these things together, and we're going to make you a hoagie with the gabagool. And then we'll have a side of the baba ganoush and a piece of apple pie. And a piece of apple pie. Now, to tip off here, it's obviously awkward, right? That's the first thought. It's awkward. It's kind of like a fart in an elevator. Very awkward, right? You look at who did it. Okay. Was it? How bad did it smell? Is it a silent assassin? You don't know. Here's the issue, though. On this one, the fart in the elevator, Dolan created the elevator. James Dolan is a dingleberry. He's a Mama Luke and all those things. And obviously, he should not have had Charles Oakley hogtied and carried out of Madison Square Garden by a bunch of MSG goon security guards. Nevertheless, I actually get the fact that Dolan has banished Oakley at this point. Here's why. Charles Oakley, as far as I know, is still suing Dolan and MSG. So the etiquette is rather simple. If a guy is suing you, he's not going to come to your arena. It's why I'm still amazed that Brian Flores, who's in an open lawsuit against the NFL, is the defensive coordinator for the Vikings. Like, it's always been, my entire life, the etiquette has been, the decorum, if you're in a lawsuit, you're not welcome at the party you're suing. Like, to me, that's not drama, that's just legal hygiene. And so while Dolan's a dum-dum, I get this one. Like, his reputation never changes. James Dolan treats grudges like their residencies. It's like Dolan owns the Spear in Vegas or whatever it's called. And so he's like, well, I got a residency here. You can go there and do some shows. He doesn't let these things go. He books them, and that's it. And even when the GOAT, Michael Jordan, extends an olive branch, James Dolan says, you know what, Mike? Let me take that olive branch. I'm going to snap that thing in half. That's what I'm going to do. I'm telling you, if Gandhi asked James Dolan to squash the beef, he'd still say no. He said, I'm not a fan of Gandhi. Furthermore, to the spiel. Now, this is all from the State of the NBA address prior to the Knicks winning game one of the finals. So Adam Silver gave the annual speech, droning on all the big issues. Silver said that he spoke a lot about the Clippers situation, and he said the investigation into the Clippers' alleged salary cap circumvention involving Kawhi Leonard and aspiration is close to the point now. He said, quote, this is a quote, close to the point now where I think we need to wrap this up. Now, Silver, he kept stressing the finality. However, he did not offer any specific timeline. Now, there was a lot of chatter that this thing was going to be over in February, right around the All-Star game. And that didn't happen. And then we got into the next month of March, and then nothing. And we went through April, and no. And then we, okay, May, no. Bupkis, squadouche. So here we are. We now sit here in early June. We're a month away from July 4th, and that's where we are. That's where we are. And he said the league can't be investigating forever. You want to bet on that. And the teams need clarity on the rules. The investigation has been handled by an outside law firm. It began in September of last year. And they're trying to figure out whether there was some erroneous business, some funny business on the agreement. It was like a 4-year, $28 million. I think that's what I read. 4 years, $28 million endorsement deal for Kawhi Leonard with this environmental startup company. This goes back to 2022. And so the claim is that they were paying him under the table outside of his salary. Why can't I get that kind of deal? On radio, we have to take training every year called payola training, which goes back to like the 60s and the 70s. 50 years later, we still have to take payola training. I'm telling you, I don't know what's going to happen to the radio business, but as long as there's radio, because of the federal laws, you got to take payola training. And they used to pay these boss jocks back in the day in the radio stations money to play their records. And that would get them up the charts. And then that's how they, you know, music was sold and top 40 and all that, whatever the format, but the top songs. And so that's what that is. And this would be under the table money. Now, Steve Ballmer and Kawhi Leonard have said repeatedly that there's nothing wrong. Of course they are. So the question, what is the holdup here? What, this is like, okay, it's been going on. What is the holdup on the NBA deciding the fate of the Clips and Kawhi Leonard for the alleged no-show job? Maybe we all get no-show jobs. So this one to me is not that hard. It's rather simple. The NBA, I don't believe, is truly investigating the Clippers. They are negotiating their alibi. Now, I have asked a number of people who I have dealt with over the years who would know more than me. And they've all kind of pointed to the same direction here. Like, this has been a grueling 9-month saga, drama-o-rama, as we like to say. And there is still no evidence that Kawhi Leonard ever performed any actual work for Aspiration. And yet, despite that, Adam Silver has stood at the podium here insisting the most important thing is to get it right based on the facts, not public perception. Now, I use my Mallor Rosetta Stone, and I translated that to the league is desperately asking, is there any way we can pretend this didn't happen? Like, it's certainly, the indication is the NBA is bending over so far backward for the Clips here that they are going to need a chiropractor, and here's why. And this is the ugly truth here, because this kind of under-the-table circumvention is not just a Clipper issue. It's apparently been going on for years from those who I've chatted with. It's widespread, and it's just a known situation. And the league, from what I understand, is terrified of opening up Pandora's box, because everyone knows everyone else's dirty business. And if they take the hammer to the Clippers, and they certainly could, it's not they're going to protect the Clippers. So if they take the hammer to the people's team, then they start ringing up on the, you know, the Knicks. Hey, what happened with that Jalen Brunson deal? Wasn't there supposedly something under the table? That was the rumor on the internet. Or the, I don't know, the Celtics. I don't know about the Celtics. But, I mean, there's a number of teams. The Miami Heat, the Lakers, the whole freaking neighborhood. And so Steve Ballmer has denied any wrongdoing, as we said. He claims that he was the victim. He was conned out of $50 million by this Aspiration company. And he's hoping that that excuse acts like a Coors Light silver bullet, is what he's hoping. He hopes that's the silver bullet. And the company's co-founder, if I'm not mistaken, the guy that offered the excuse saying, hey, listen, I ripped off Steve Ballmer and all that, he was just sentenced to 14 years in the Gray Bar Hotel by the feds for fraud. Meanwhile, that little-known podcast twerp, that guy who broke the story, he's walking around with like a Pulitzer Prize, which I didn't even really give to podcasting. So I guess I could win one. I do the podcast on the weekends. So the facts are out, and yet the NBA is still waiting for the smoke to clear. So we'll see. If they can't come up with anything, they'll just have to, I guess, punish the Clippers. That'll open things up. All right, last thing. We head now to Inside the Beltway. Follow-up to a previous edition of the Ben Maller Show. NFL Commissioner Roger Goodell has, quote, politely declined, close quote, an invitation to testify in front of Congress. Rejected. Representative Jim Jordan from the great state of Ohio, the chairman of the House Judiciary Committee, invited Roger the Dodger Goodell, living up to his nickname here, to a hearing that's going to take place next week, in less than a week now, for the antitrust exemption, the 1961 Sports Broadcasting Act, to determine whether that's still kosher or not with the NFL, NBA, baseball, and hockey, the limited antitrust exemption, which allows teams to run like a cartel. I often will say the cartel of football or baseball or basketball. That is why the reason I say that, for those that don't know, is because it's literally a cartel. Like, you are allowed to operate as a cartel if you're in the NFL, Major League Baseball, NHL, and NBA. You're allowed to sell broadcast rights collectively as a cartel rather than individually per team, which is the way it would be if that rule did not exist. So Congress is snooping around because of the fragmentation, the cannibalizing of broadcast with Netflix, Amazon, and all those that don't have the black box or the Russian websites and all that, that they are law-abiding citizens who you try to do the right thing and pay for all this crap that's out there. So anyway, this was promoted as a review, and you know, this meeting with Congress. I understand the DOJ, Department of Justice, and the FCC are also investigating. And Roger Goodell's underling said he's not showing up due to the ongoing litigation related to the topic of the hearing. All right, so question. Roger Goodell rejecting an invitation from Congress. Where does this take your mind? So the vision I have in my head is Roger Goodell stiff-arming the D.C. bureaucrats. It's like the NFL equivalent of walking past the velvet rope security without showing the ID. It's a power move, and it raises the stakes. It also raises the suspicion and makes it a bigger spectacle. Like, is he afraid of tough questions or C-SPAN lighting? Is that what he's afraid of? As we said in the previous episode, we talked about this recently, the hearing, all of these hearings are kabuki theater. And Goodell just refused to audition for the theater company. Only the NFL could look at Congress and say, yeah, that's cute. We're going to pass on that. We're not going there. And Big Balls Bob approves, by the way, in Vegas. When you turn down Congress, you are not avoiding the room. You're telling the room that it needs you more than you need it. And Roger Goodell, he didn't say no. You know what Goodell did? He double dog dared Jim Jordan and the people in D.C. He said, write up a subpoena with a capital S. If you want me, come and get me. And ultimately, the NFL, they always want to do things under the table in stealth mode, lobbying. They want to do that. They want to pay off politicians privately rather than have public hearings, because it's obviously going to be a situation of this political grandstanding. Goodell's going to get bashed like a pinata at a 9-year-old's birthday party. And so when the toxic vapor diminishes, this ends the same way. I'm not changing my position. It ends the same way. There's envelopes, there's handshakes, there's direct deposits, there's donations, and everyone pretends nothing happened. That's how this ends. It is the Ben Maller Show. You want to talk about any of that? 877-99 on Fox. That's 877-996-6369. We have straight ahead on X, at Ben Maller. If you want to send a question, and follow that account, at Ben Maller. Big news, if you missed it, you're just joining this hour. Celebrity member of the Maller Militia, decorated veteran of many battles online, Ferg Dog is in social media jail. We're trying to bail him out. We're trying to bail Ferg Dog out. We believe he was hit with friendly fire. We believe another member of the Maller Militia was so freaking jealous of the celebrity of Ferg Dog that they buried Fergie. And we're not going to stand for that. No justice, no peace. We are investigating. The investigative arm of the Maller Militia is on that. We will get to the bottom of it. We find out. We will have the kangaroo court decide what happens to that evil bastard that is putting our guy Ferg Dog in jail. So straight ahead, we also have a follow-up to, there was a fan that ran out in the court, and there's a hilarious follow-up to this. Laugh-out-loud follow-up to this dingleberry that ran out in the court during the Spurs-Knicks game in San Antonio. And an NFL coach freaking out over tech. We'll go there as well. We have the audio. We'll get to that, and we will do it next.
1: 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Maller Militia. You already know this, but we need to remind you. 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

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And I always fill my ballroom, the event is never small. The social pages say I've got the biggest ball.

0: If you were at the Vegas meet and greet we did last year, killed it. Absolutely killed it. Brought the house down. Big balls, Bob.
1: Vegas, baby, Vegas!
0: Now, the rumor is our buddy Slug. Hey, buddy! Slug gonna host another Maller meet and greet in Vegas. We're waiting till it gets to 150 to 170, and then we're gonna go check out Lost Wages, Nevada. Yeah, that's right, that's right. All right, if you want to be part of the show, 877-99 on Fox. That's 877-996-6369. Also on X, at Ben Maller. That's at Ben Maller.
2: You're a cheerleader for the NBA.
0: That's not true. Lorena is in the hizzy. You can say hello to her, FSR Tech Queen.
3: Hi, Bill.
0: Zip it. What hour is it, though? I don't know. What hour is it?
3: I really can't tell you.
0: Okay.
3: I lose track.
0: I understand. Ferg Dog is banned. Coop is not. You can find Coop at A Bronco Fan. That's A Bronco Fan.
4: I eat the rest of it and get fat.
0: And back to it. So I'm getting messages that are being sent through a messenger pigeon that may or may not be Alf the Alien Opiner that is apparently in contact with Ferg Dog. So there has been some contact. I think these are being snuck out of the prison, the cyber prison that Ferg Dog is in. The latest message being forwarded to me is, call me a biased Clipper. This is from Ferg Dog. Call me a biased Clipper fan, but I believe Steve Ballmer. Is it a crime to want more trees in the world? The only thing Ballmer is guilty of is being a really good person. Interesting. That's a good take. That is a solid take. Freddie says, hashtag free Ferg Dog. Hashtag free Ferg Dog. Needs to happen. Absolutely needs to happen. 100%. All right, we'll take some calls here. 877-99 on Fox is the number. 877-996-6369. And let's see, who do we have here? Paige, Dan. Let's say hello to... let's go to Hollering James in Minneapolis, Minnesota. Hello, Hollering James.
5: How you doing, Benny? Guess what I got from one of your favorite listeners, who I know who you know, who sent me directly to the Mermaid to meet you on Mermaid Night on the meet and greet.
0: So I'm supposed to guess what you got. I'm going to go. You got a Kyler Murray.
5: White one, all white, no emblems on it, but it's his number one Vikings and his last name on the back. But it is an authentic Nike Kyler.
0: Well, that's
5: Murray.
0: Fair. That's a very nice, very sweet gift. Although I would argue, James, that you at your size, isn't he wearing number 5X. One?
5: 5X.
0: Well, you don't need to promote that. But isn't his jersey number one Kyler Murray, right? Isn't that the number?
5: That's what it is. It's the number one. I'm not sure.
0: I understand. But my point is that when you're a big guy, and I know this, I'm a big guy, you can't really wear single-digit numbers, James. You got to wear double digits. You know what I mean? I mean, you can wear it. It's fine.
5: This number covers from chest to the bottom of the belly.
0: Yeah. Okay. Well, that's a big belly. That's
5: the big belly old Jim's holding on to.
0: I don't know what you said. But,
5: man, I had to ask you something. If the Vikings do well, will you be taking my calls on Hot Topics about the Vikings?
0: James, how many years you called the show, James? We go way back.
5: I've had like four board ops since you started calling the show.
0: Every day. Coop, you're here every day.
5: I call so much. I annoy Coop.
0: No, Coop loves you. He gets upset when you don't call. Coop says, "Why, boy, I wish James was online. I really love taking calls from Hollering James. It's the highlight of my night." Yeah.
5: Hey, Ben, you know, I get a lot of guys out there that like me, though. A lot of ladies out there that like me now from your show.
0: Yeah, I know. You're a big popular player. Yeah.
5: But all right. I'm not a player. I'm just a friend. I've been a friend of yours for a heck of a long time, Mr. Benny.
0: All right. Hold on. James, would you like to be on the podcast, James? Oh, is he gone? Is that it?
5: Right. Yeah.
0: Oh, okay, I'll put you on hold. Coop, get his number. Maybe I'll put him on the podcast. There's no way I could do half an hour with him, right? There's no chance. Zero chance. Plus, I don't think he can work out the tech. So I'll see if he can work out the tech. Let's say hello to Paul, who's in North Carolina. And Paul is next on the Ben Maller Show. Hello, Paul. What's going on, Paul? Welcome.
2: Hey, Ben. Pleasure to be on with you. Hey, man, you said a few minutes ago you don't understand why results of the investigation haven't been announced. Yes, you do, Ben. Look at the totality of the NBA season. The season started with what should have been one of the most huge gambling stories in the history of sports. But the NBA got past it, and there was a tanking scandal, whatever. But since the All-Star break, it's really been nothing but positive for the NBA. So what they're going to do is they're going to wait to get to the finals. They're going to wait to get to the NBA draft. It's going to be in the middle of the summertime. The basketball's over. Nobody gives a damn about it. Where everybody's looking towards football. It's the middle of summer. Boom, here's the announcement. Nobody cares. Nobody pays attention to it. And it gets swept under the rug. Whether they come out and hammer them or whether they do nothing, it's going to be a big story. They'll do it when nobody cares. Like, yeah, you know exactly.
0: Well, they could have done that. They could have done that in February when everyone's getting ready for the Super Bowl and no one would have cared. You know what I mean? There are times you can do it. They don't have to wait. There's no way. The law firm, I'm guessing this outside law firm, they're just getting paid billable. How long does it take? You either did it or you didn't do it. It's not that hard. There's a digital paper trail. Just look at the evidence. It shouldn't take 9 months. It's ridiculous.
2: No, I mean, I'm pretty convinced, as I think you should be, that this investigation has been over for a long time. They're going to sit on it. Like, again, really since February, like what you said, February is the All-Star break. Remember all of the good publicity that the NBA got for the All-Star break? Since then, you had young stars emerge like Tom Knipple and Cooper Flagg, and there was many intriguing stories. Why announce negativity? Sit on it, get to the middle of summer when nobody gives a damn about basketball.
0: I would argue, Paul, that that's more exciting when there's players changing teams than the regular season. That's more interesting, the players changing teams. Like, that's exciting. That's like you're selling optimism by the gallon. We'll see what – you might be right, Paul. We'll see what happens. We'll find out. The draft's coming up right after the finals, and then we move on. Andrew is in Bakersfield, California. He's one of the worst callers we have. Hello, Andrew. Welcome.
6: Hello, Ben. I'd like to take the oath, please. I'm ready.
0: You don't want to take the oath. You don't. You screwed it up. Didn't we do this before and you screwed it up?
6: No.
0: I feel like we did. You're gonna F it up. You're gonna do shtick, and I know how this works. You're gonna do shtick. You're gonna mispronounce things. You're gonna F up the show.
6: I would do that?
0: Yes, I absolutely do. I would be shocked if you didn't do it.
6: Give me a chance.
0: Lorena, should I give this guy a chance, Lorena?
3: Well, I suppose.
0: No, my God, you're such a softie. Come on, I got to toughen you up. What's wrong with you, Lorena?
3: He seems sincere, Ben.
0: He does not. He's a con artist.
3: He wants
0: this guy.
3: To pledge.
0: He's a buffoon.
6: No, I'm not.
0: Why'd you sound so desperate? That sounded desperate. All right, I will try. If you F around, I will kill you. Not literally, of course. Radio-wise, yes. All right. Here we go. Any funny business, I'm ending this. One little joke, it's all over. You understand?
6: Yes.
0: Okay. Repeat after me. I state your name.
6: I, Andrew.
0: Do solemnly swear.
6: Do solemnly swear.
0: That I will support and defend the Ben Maller Show.
6: That I will support and defend the Ben Maller Show.
0: Why'd you clear your throat? What's that about?
6: Well, I want to be clear.
0: Against all enemies.
6: Against all enemies.
0: Foreign and domestic.
6: Foreign and domestic.
0: And that I will obey the orders.
6: And that I will obey the orders.
0: To peacefully fight back.
6: To peacefully fight back.
0: Against hostile attacks from rival sports gas bags and blowhards.
6: Against hostile attacks of rival sports gas bags and blowhards?
0: So help me God.
6: So help me God.
0: Andrew, By the powers vested in me by no one other than the state of the Ben Maller Show, I now pronounce you a sworn member of the Maller Militia. Congratulations. Do not F this up. We can take these powers away from you. Do not F these up. Continue your terrible calls. We honor Skeeter in Montana, the man that called up years ago and said, we need an oath. I want to be sworn in. And so we made that oath for Skeeter in Montana. May he rest in peace.
6: Thank you, sir.
0: All right. Thank you. Godspeed. As newest member. Newest member of the Maller Militia. So an NFL coach freaking out over technology. Let's go to Chicago. We have the audio tape. This is Ben Johnson, the head coach of the Chicago Bears, OTAs, news conference. Ben Johnson was addressing the media, and then things went sideways. Take a listen.
7: Page, we're speaking the same language, and that's always a good starting point. Oh, my. Good.
8: Now that you've got a year under your belt, how does it feel? How do you feel about your position, what you're doing, the people you're working with?
7: Somebody want to take their phone.
0: So he's at the news conference thing, and I remember when this started. Back in the old days, you had to have like an actual like cassette tape recorder thing or a digital recorder, and then they switched over. Everyone records on their iPhones or whatever phone they have, mostly iPhones. And so all the writers put their phones up there to record the coach, and they play it again. Coop, this is the coach of the Bears, very serious man, Ben Johnson. Listen how upset he gets here. This is because he's people's phone. You should. Yeah, here we go. Yeah.
7: That's always a good starting point. Oh, my.
8: Now that you've got a year under your belt, how does it feel? How do you feel about your position, what you're doing?
7: Somebody want to take their phone.
0: Interrupted. That's great.
3: Yeah. Why would you not silence your notifications?
0: Right? It's who goofed? I've got to know. Someone pretty lazy. Well, I have exciting news I would like to share. Very exciting news here. So this guy ran out on the court during the NBA Finals game last night. We have procured the video. We have the video of the knucklehead that ran out in the court during the NBA Finals game. And he was live streaming while this was going on. Of course he was. So it's not like he just recorded on his phone. He was live streaming. My favorite part, though. So the guy runs out to do a selfie with Victor Wembanyama. What do you think the problem was with this? What do you think things went sideways? What do you think? I'll tell you. This guy is probably, I don't know, 5'10", something like that. Wemby is 7'5". So he tried to take a selfie with Wemby, and he just got his jersey. He didn't get his face.
3: Stop.
0: What a dumbass. What a dumbass. He didn't get his face. Yeah. I can send you the video. That's pretty good. That is outstanding. So I hope he got a lot of clicks. You know, that's all about getting in the algorithm. You know, this guy. What are you famous for? Well, I'm famous. I ran out in the court. I got a photo of Wemby in his jersey without his face.
3: Yeah, chest shot.
0: That is the way to go. That is the way to go. All right. It is the Ben Maller Show. Now, if you're on hold and you want to be one of our judges, we do have Fact or Fiction. That is coming up, so you can be part of it. 877-996-6369. 877-996-6369 if you want to be part of the program. And we will have Fact or Fiction. We'll get to that, and we will do it next.
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20: 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Woman 1 says, "Cold day, huh?" Woman 2, "What's that?" Woman 1, "Kinda cold today." Woman 2, "Yeah, wasn't expecting that." Woman 1, "What is it, 47 degrees? Woman 2, "No. More like 45. 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At least it's not raining. Woman 2, "That would be sad." Woman 1, "So sad." Woman 2, "Ah, the weather." 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
0: Undergoes a metamorphosis in a little bit. 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
0: All right, let's do it. Here we go. Let's welcome into our celebrity panel of judges. We go to Colorado, a fan favorite, very talented musician who I understand did take part in that Lorena song the other day. Milkman Mike in Colorado. Hello, Milkman.
7: Hey, Ben. How you doing?
0: It's been a minute. It has been a minute.
8: That's Anthony. You are,
0: yeah, I know. I know who that is. Welcome, Anthony. Or Milkman.
7: Hi, Lorena.
9: Who are you, and what did you do with my cousin?
7: I love you.
0: No, that was pretty good. Yeah, cuz. Yeah.
9: All right. We got to test him.
0: Not as good as...
9: Where would you take me to dinner?
0: Yeah.
7: Out back.
0: Yeah, that's right. Okay, hold on, Milkman. We don't have a lot of time. Jed, who fled. Hello, Jed.
10: What does a woman scaring Louisiana say? A horsey.
7: Hey, Lorena.
0: Mike in New Hampshire. Hello, Mike in New Hampshire.
11: Good morning, Godfather. I'll go on the podcast.
0: God love you. And we have Mike the Leprechaun. Mike and Mike. Hello, Mike the Leprechaun.
12: Good morning, Ben. I volunteered to do the podcast with you, if you'll have me.
0: Well, send me an email. I've got some other people that are lined up as well. Hold on, Mike the Leprechaun. Rick in Maryland. What time is it, Rick? I don't know what time it is.
13: It's morning time.
0: Hey, yeah, that's
13: here.
0: Right.
13: All that time, it was Lorraine and her little girlfriends trying to sound like Valley Girls calling my phone pranking.
9: Caught me.
0: Rick's so devastated. He has fond memories of those chat lines. All right, hold on, Rick. And then Poppy in San Diego. Hello, Poppy.
14: Hey, we had Scott Foster in Game 1 NBA Finals.
0: His phone cut out. Story number one, the Burrito Bonanza. Well, this week, Chipotle Mexican Grill announced a campaign tied to the NBA Finals. Knicks and Spurs. Been 53 years since the Knicks won a championship. 53 years since San Antonio debuted as a franchise. It's called 53 Years, 53 Real Ingredients. They'll give away free entrees to the first 53,000 people that text a code at the end of the series. It'll be revealed. Story number two, Deion Sanders, Coach Prime, as he's known, a Hall of Famer, and still marketable, the man known as Primetime, and Prime for short, be starring in a series of TV commercials to promote Amazon sales event coming up on June 23rd, known as Prime Day. And story number three, benching OJ. Yeah. That is the goal. Usually the number's retired. It seems an honor, but that's not the goal of Tanya Brown, sister of Nicole Brown Simpson. Tanya has called on the NFL to get rid of the number 32 since it belonged to O.J. Simpson, saying, every time I see someone on the field with that number, it brings back trauma. Okay. Those are the three stories. Only one of them is not true, so you have to separate fiction from fact. Let's go to Milkman Mike or Anthony in Louisiana. One, two, or three?
7: Three, Ben.
0: Thank you, Anthony. All right. A lot of feedback. Jed, who fled? One, two, or three, Jed?
10: Whoever the actor is playing Poppy is amazing. I love that acting. It's Hollywood worthy. It's so good. Two.
0: Mike in New Hampshire, the legend. Mike in New Hampshire. One, two, or three, Mike?
11: It's two, cuz.
0: All right. Everyone's doing Anthony impersonation. Rick in Maryland.
11: Yeah, I'm going to say two. I don't never get them right, but two.
0: All right. And Mike the Leprechaun. Hello, Mikey the Leprechaun.
12: Number two.
0: All right. Let's see. Everyone's seeing number two. Poppy in San Diego. Poppy is back.
14: Hey, I'm back. We're taking the Dodgers -1.5. Number three. Number two.
0: All right. Well, much like your picks, Poppy, you got it wrong. The fake story, many people did get it right. It is number two. Number two.
12: Number two.
0: That's the Deion Sanders story. Yeah, that is not true. Good luck on getting the number 32 banned. I'm sure that all these sports leagues, certainly the NFL, will ban the number 32. Unless they don't. Unless they don't.
1: When I was in Iraq, our convoy was hit. It was bad. After I came home, I could still hear booms and see tracer fire. Makes it hard to be a good mom.
6: As America's veterans face challenges, DAV is there.
1: I'm Naomi Mathis, Air Force veteran.

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10: Brunson holding it just across midcourt, defended by Vassell. 8 to shoot, right wing, crossover, right elbow, step back, pump fake, leans in, throws it up, and he knocked it down! Jalen Brunson, a ridiculous shot! And the Knicks have a 6-point lead, 38 seconds to go!
9: 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Brunson ended with 30 points despite struggling in the first half as the Knicks stole game one from the Spurs, 105-95. Carl Anthony Towns with a double-double, 18 points and 12 rebounds. Victor Wembanyama with 6 of 21 from the field, ended with 26 points and 12 rebounds. In baseball, the Dodgers shut out the Diamondbacks 7-0 behind Shohei Ohtani, who pitched six scoreless innings, had seven strikeouts, while also recording

0: 3 hits at the plate. His ERA is now 0.74. The Phillies top the Padres 3-2, while the Guardians edge the Yankees 5-4. I'm Monty Bolaños.
1: Good morning to all.
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0: And just like that, we are off and running here on a Thursday morning. It is Two Pros and a Cup of Joe, Fox Sports Radio. LeVar Arrington, Brady Quinn, Jonas Knox with you here. 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And how the F are we feeling here on a Thursday morning?
1: Man, not the Woo! F. Good.
0: You got the F.
1: Okay.
2: Why is that?
0: I don't know.
1: The Spurs got the F.
0: Yeah, that's unfortunate.
1: What?
0: Well, it's unfortunate that we are inching closer, even though, you know, for the record, the Knox Locks pick from yesterday, which I know everybody remembered. I don't need to remind them, but just in case. Knox Locks. Was Nixon 7. And we're inching closer to that, and I just think it's going to be just a disgusting time to have to watch blowhards in Manhattan walk around with brand new Knicks gear on, because they finally have something to cheer about for the first time in 40 something years.
2: So. I forgot. This is because you got your ass kicked by a guy from New York one time, right?
0: No, please. Come on. Oh, okay. What are we talking about here?
2: Happened one time.
0: No, listen. I mean, look, I mean, Chicago's better, but I mean, this New York's a fun town.
1: You got your ass kicked in Monmouth too, right? Illinois.
0: Yeah, but that damn curb. Right? Yeah, that damn curb.
1: Well, yeah. New Orleans is undefeated. The New Orleans curve has whooped everybody.
0: That is true.
1: There's a lot of teeth still in the sidewalk curb of New Orleans.
0: Yeah, that is true. Yeah. That is,
1: if you're not careful, you know, you could be going to see a
0: dentist. Yeah, this show took an L. This show took an L.
1: Yeah.
0: Not all of us, just you know, parts of the show took an L. Mm-hmm. But it just, in watching the game last night, you're just reminded that San Antonio's really young. Like they're God. No, I'm just saying.
1: Oh my gosh.
0: I'm just saying, man.
1: Bury the lead.
0: It does feel like the Knicks, you can see the experience and sort of what they've had to go through to get to this point on display. And so when they're trailing in that game 14 and they're trailing all these other, you know, games that they've been in before, there's just no real panic. Even when Brunson's struggling, there's no panic. And it just felt like eventually they were going to chip away. And down the stretch, it just looked to me and it felt to me like the Knicks were going to make the plays and they were going to be the team that won that game.
1: I mean, they had to take each other's best shots in this game. I mean, you could tell the energy was there. You could tell that the Spurs were ready for the game. I don't think that you got to throw out that they're, you can clearly tell that they're young. I think they came out and they played hard. It was a game that delivered to hopefully what people's expectations were to have a competitive, good-looking finals. Because last I checked, a lot of people, whatever happens in the West, soon as it happens in the West, it's over, right? Like, and that's not directed towards you guys. That's directed towards a lot of pundits out there, including my Saturday show that I do. Cats is just, you know, the West.
0: What up, Max?
1: I just, you know, I saw a game last night that says this will be an entertaining series. I thought that there was a lot of energy connected to the game. Guys stepped up. Listen, the Spurs had a nice lead and they were doing well. Give credit to the Knicks for weathering the storm, finding a way to inch back and get a hold of the lead as the game was winding down, and then added more at the end, enough gasoline to pull away and to take a game away from the Spurs in their home arena. I thought it was a game that lived up to expectation, and it makes me happy to see that the NBA actually has two really, really great teams two really great, great personalities and stars in Brunson and Wembanyama, and great supporting cast. So I thought it delivered. I don't know about you guys, but that's a great game one.
2: I thought two things stood out to me. Mike Brown deserves a lot of credit. I mean, it felt like in the first half, the Spurs just kind of kept like going on a little bit of a run. Like it'd get tight and the Spurs would distance themselves. You know, then kind of being up 7.5, I was like, all right, this is going to go one of two ways. Either the Spurs are going to win by double digits or the Knicks are going to make some adjustments. They'll stay in this thing and it'll be tight down the stretch. And Brunson just always delivers. I mean, he's a closer, man. I mean, I don't know if you want to talk about it, comparing him to like Mariano Rivera or like whoever, but when the game gets tight, but the game's in his hands, I feel as confident in him as anyone else. But I thought the job Mike Brown did on one, finding ways of, and maybe this is partially too, just the way the Spurs play with Wembanyama, almost like playing him out more on the perimeter more. I thought it helped initially in the first half where the Spurs were red hot shooting threes. Then in the second half when they started to cool, they needed him to kind of play as more of a traditional big man. Like, I just thought, you know, it wasn't in the paint enough. It almost was like they were trying to use him to spread out the floor a bit more where he could, you know, dribble, penetrate and drive. He could take some shots if he needed to, but it drew Big Cat out of the actual center of the lane. So there was the opportunity for others to go one on one. So I didn't love the lack of adjustment, I thought, by the Spurs in the second half. But Mike Brown, the job he did, and then also Brunson. Just being tough. I mean, multiple times. I don't know if it was his knee, his ankle, but multiple separate times you could tell he got someone fell on him. He kind of tweaked it as he fell. And then he just kind of came back and eventually just settled in. And again, when the game's on the line, he knows how to get to the rack. He knows how to get to the rim. I thought, you know, again, the way they pushed the pace in the first half, it wasn't advantageous for the Knicks. And the second half, I thought they kind of settled things down a bit more. So I don't think Mike Brown gets enough credit for the job that he's done, probably with the Knicks this season. I know I haven't given him enough credit, but really throughout the course of his career, you know, because he's coached some really good teams, but he's a damn good coach, man. Like that to me was maybe you could call it the Knicks, you know, experience if you want to call it. I thought it was Mike Brown's experience of coaching in these moments.
0: Give Zesty a little credit though, man. He did as good of a job as you could do. Made it.
2: He was moving well too, man. He's light on his feet.
0: Yeah,
2: you know,
1: almost like you call him Twinkle Toes.
0: So funny,
2: I'm moving around out there, man. I was like, damn,
0: look at him go.
2: The way he skates through there and just...
0: What's so funny?
2: I mean, are you all seeing the same? I thought he was like super quick and explosive, yes. Just kind of dang. Floating in there.
1: It was in the ankles. Them ankles were extra zesty last night. Oh, man. Them ankles were... They was loose,
2: zesty
1: baby.
2: Look.
1: Dang. Come on, Carl Anthony Towns. Bring it home. Hey, and by the way, so what about New Yorkers and people being, you know, jagaloons and stuff like
2: that?
1: Listen.
2: That's Jonas.
1: This is great for sport if the New York Knicks are able to bring this home.
0: No, it's not.
1: Yes,
0: it's
1: it
0: not.
1: Is.
0: It's not.
2: Bro, why do you have such an
1: issue?
2: It's
1: great for sport.
2: I know you're from the West Coast. You visit Chicago.
0: There is no coastal. This isn't some rap battle. Like, there is no coastal war here. I'm just telling you that Knicks fans are doormats. They're always going to be there. If you give them the title now, you take away the chase. The fun is in the chase. Make them chase
2: it
0: for longer.
2: That's not true. So you could say the same thing about Cubs fans.
0: Exactly.
2: You say the exact same thing.
0: Exactly. And they just lost to the effing A's.
2: So Cubs fans aren't legit anymore because they finally won it?
0: Well,
2: like,
0: it was. Listen, man, they lost all credibility when people are writing emotional notes on the side of Wrigley Field after they won, and 48 hours later, some guy power washed it off. Okay, so it's like, enough's enough. The Knicks need to chase this a little longer. I'd like to see this go down to a Game 7. And listen, I picked them. Go down to a Game 7, they lose on a buzzer beater, and make them come back for more. All right, like make them earn it a little bit more. I think it's better for the sport. I think that's better for the sport. Make them chase it longer.
1: Well, we're glad that your opinions aren't aren't law. You know, it's not Bible. This is great for sport, this series. Now, San Antonio isn't a major market, but it's Texas. It has a little bit of something connected to it. But the great equalizer here is Victor Wembanyama. You have a... Listen, I went to that event last night, and I was amongst a lot of basketball people, which, by the way, never watch a basketball game or anything of that sort live with comedians. When comedians are around, don't do it, because it's going to, you, like, things happen, they say things, and you can't unsee it sometimes, and it's like, don't do it. So we're watching the game, and I'll leave him nameless, but... Like, drew the comparison of, look at Red Fox out there crossing them up. Then I stopped. I was like, what is he talking about? And I looked, and I can't unsee the fact that Jalen Brunson looks like a young Red Fox. But that, hey, I digress.
0: working out his bit in front of you. That's good.
1: I sat there. He didn't even know I was here. I heard him. I heard him say it. And then I looked. I was like, God dang. He looks like a young Red Fox. Anyway, you got Wembanyama. The way they were talking about him in the room last night, like somebody said something about him. You can't unsee it.
0: Oh, God.
1: You can't unsee it.
0: You're right.
1: When he becomes somebody's granddaddy, if he throw on one of them apple caps, it's a wrap. But it was pretty interesting to hear how some of the historical Lakers that were in the room actually, like, responded when somebody said his name. Like, oh, that Victor Wembanyama. And you just see dudes just go, phew, and shake their heads. Like, he's the real, I mean, I know I'm obviously stating the obvious, but when you're around legends and you hear the way people are, because, I mean, Magic Johnson spoke last night, and he gave Michael Jordan his propers, like, it's like hands down for him. Like, it doesn't even matter. But the way these guys respond about Victor Wembanyama, he's going to carry the game to a different level, a different height. Now, I don't know if people will be able to accept that maybe Victor Wembanyama could be the one that's on that road to being the greatest basketball player that we've ever seen. But that banter is real. So now you have that in this game, and you have Jalen Brunson, who is like, he's almost like the new, you know, the new version of Steph Curry. He's not tall. He's not what you would think would be the guy that's going to be able to power and drive your team to a championship, especially over a Western Conference team. So to see Jalen Brunson living up to the billing of what he needed to do and ending up in New York to be that guy, they did what they needed to do and felt as though Jalen Brunson bringing him to New York could make them this team. Carl Anthony Towns, in my opinion, was supposed to be like the franchise guy. Like, here's your face of the franchise. Everybody else fall in and fit in. Jalen Brunson has totally galvanized and made sure that he's taken that title, and it's not going anywhere. So everybody handles their business. They got a lot of rebounds. It went really well for them on the boards. And like you guys said, like, Karl Anthony Towns gave Victor Wembanyama some things to think about, both offensively and defensively. It should be like, we're going to see if the Spurs are going to adjust, because they did do some things good and early on. But this is going to be an entertaining series.
0: Now, we have seen Wemby's got a little bit of a red ass this postseason. All right. And this is all coming off a concussion. All right. So he'll throw elbows. He'll talk a little trash. He'll let you know. And after the game, he was very accountable, but at the same time, very confident in how his ability to respond will play out in this series.
3: Every team guards differently. You know, I'm going to figure it out. It's, I was bad tonight. It's not more complicated than that.
4: Walking into this, your first ever finals game tonight, were there any jitters that bothered you from the beginning that perhaps could have affected you at all today?
3: I mean, it definitely felt special for sure, but nothing close that could be an excuse, you know. It was not a factor in our performance. It's almost not like I have anything to figure out. It's almost like I have to play normal, not even good. I just, it's like I'm just doing the right things is enough. It's when I play bad, it's when we shoot ourselves in the foot. It's this is why I'm not worried. It's we're gonna be so much better. I'm gonna be so much better.
0: So
1: I will be champion.
0: Yeah, I'm telling you.
2: In all seriousness, we give credit to Cat. That's part of it. I am curious to see how he'll respond, because every single series the Knicks have played in it, I feel like they make it hard for that star. And we always come away, keep going, yeah, that team had a bad shooting night. All right. Well, maybe it's not just they had a bad night or a bad series shooting, or they were on the road. Maybe it's just the fact that the Knicks are damn good defensively. Like the way they hustle, the way they move around, man. I don't know. We can say that Wimby's going to figure it out. This has just been a trend for me watching the Knicks. They're just damn good, man. Like, I don't think we give them enough credit for how good they are defensively. And as good as it kind of felt at times, the Spurs shot last night from three, it was really one guy. So we'll see if they can respond. I am curious what adjustments Wimby would make, because at times they kind of had it rolling. And they just couldn't really hold on there in the second half.
0: The Knicks haven't lost since game three to the Hawks.
1: You got to pay attention to that.
0: Well, I don't
1: you
0: even
1: got to pay attention to
0: I,
1: that.
0: I don't even know if the Hawks are still in the NBA. It's been that long. They do not lose. They're on this run.
2: The Atlanta Hawks?
0: Yeah.
2: What was the promotion they were trying to do during the season?
1: National Stripper Day.
0: Was it?
2: That's right.
1: They did one for haircuts, I believe, but then they did one they wanted to do like
0: for Magic City.
1: Yeah,
5: there's people too.
1: Yeah, they wanted to do some Lemon Pepper. I saw Lemon Pepper Lou on a fight, by
0: did
1: the way,
0: you?
1: Not too long ago. Shouts out to Lou. Cool dude.
0: Was he alone?
1: Cool dude. And let me tell you something.
0: Were they both there or no?
1: They did. I think they did decide to actually opt out of doing Magic City recognition.
0: Yeah, it's too bad.
1: Recognition night. So, but back to what you raised a really, really good point. This and both of you did. This is a team that is playing at such a high level that even when they should lose games, they find ways to win. Like that first game out against the Cavaliers. Some way, somehow, they find a way to win the game. And listen, maybe the other team gave them the opportunity to steal, but nonetheless, they were in position to steal the game, and they did it. They have swept teams in their meetings. It's just this Knicks team, as you guys mentioned and highlighted, they look like they're very well coached, so now it makes sense as to why they would move on and bring in a new coach that they felt could take this team to the next level, to the next stage. Mike Brown has. You look at what they've done, as Q mentioned, defensively. They have made it very uncomfortable for teams to be able to have success. Whatever it is, the game planning that they're doing, it's working. And you got to believe it's customized to the teams that they're playing against. It could be them sinking into whatever it is that they do best and they're dictating to the team. But it looked like the game plan that they had last night was the right one. But I will say this. Y'all heard Victor Wembanyama say, I don't even have to play good.
0: It's normal.
1: Just normal. If I'm the Knicks and I hear that soundbite, I might be a tad bit nervous. Because they probably saw what they needed to see. Now the question is, can they actually execute what it is that they need to execute at not good, just normal? If Victor Wembanyama really is on that level where he could see it that way, where that's his response to a game one loss. Yeah, I think things will get interesting. Castle was going at it too. He was getting after it. Castle was getting after it. Harper was getting after it. I just think it's a competitive series. This is a nice one to watch.
0: Yeah, it's gonna be fun. Yeah, but Zesty better be ready, man.
1: Hey man, because he went at him now. 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
0: It is Two Pros and a Cup of Joe here on Fox Sports Radio. LeVar Arrington, Brady Quinn, Jonas Knox with you. We are going to have the usuals coming up later on. We got another edition of In Case You Missed It. We're going to hand out an award in hour two of the program. Albert Breer is going to stop by. We've got the leftovers. All of it is yours here on this Thursday 3-hour extravaganza. Up next, though, somebody is ready to turn the page. They are locked in, they are focused, and they're probably going to get paid. That's yours right here on FSR. 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

0: Coming up in a little over 15 minutes from now, we are going to have another edition of In Case You Missed It. That'll be yours right here on FSR. But right now, it is time for the Tire Rack Play of the Day.
1: Brunson holding it just across midcourt, defended by Vassell. Eight to shoot, right wing, crossover, right elbow, step back, pump fake, leans in, throws it up, and he knocked it down! Jalen Brunson, a ridiculous shot! And the Knicks have a six-point lead, 38 seconds to go.
0: 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I like it, Ray Ray.
2: Go. Oh, thanks.
3: She got the trucker hat on today.
0: Damn right. Yeah, what is that trucker hat? What do we got there?
2: It was actually a gift from a listener when from the Worcester meet and greet.
0: Oh, nice.
2: Yeah, it says Witch City Brewing. It has a little witch on it with a martini.
0: Mm. Oh, that's cool. Hey, by the way, you forgot to mention this on the air. You actually took a picture driving by one establishment that we've talked about on this show before. The liquor store.
2: Bunghole Liquors.
0: Yeah.
3: Really?
0: Yeah.
3: Oh. Yeah. Never heard of that.
0: It's a real place.
2: You haven't.
4: You've heard of a bunghole before. We've talked about this.
3: Nope.
4: Yes, you have.
3: Will not hear of it.
4: I think the exact phrase was, you can stick it up your bunghole, which we thought might be something we have to drop. However, if you actually look up the definition of a bunghole, it's a real thing. It's not what someone might think I'm alluding to.
3: Never heard of it.
0: Yeah.
3: The fact that it's a liquor store is hilarious to put the two together. Lick her. Lick her store.
4: Well, the bunghole is the opening in like a wine. That's what we're referring to.
3: I was just talking about the alcohol how they're saying you could go to that store in particular and buy some liquor. I mean, some alcohol.
0: Loretta, did you stop into Bunghole Liquors and get a hat from there?
2: You know, I regret my decision not doing that.
0: That's unfortunate.
3: I wonder what your experience would have been if you went in there.
4: Did anyone plug your bunghole when you went in there?
3: Oh, no.
2: No, no one plugged the spot when I was there or anything. It was bad.
0: Can I get this
2: next
0: plugged?
2: Next time. Missed opportunity.
3: I'm not
2: next
3: in this
2: time.
3: Conversation.
0: What? Again, this is a real place.
4: A stopper, a cork, or plug. That's the actual instrument used to plug the bunghole.
0: It's a real place.
5: What do you mean by that?
4: It's a real thing.
2: I think corks are the best option.
0: Yeah.
3: Wow.
2: Tried and true.
0: Get that cork. All right. So from that over to this.
3: Were you alone?
0: Were
3: you alone when you went? Were you alone when you saw that bunghole store? Were you alone?
4: Yes, she was. Because if she was with who we think she was with,
3: they would have went in.
4: Okay. Yeah.
0: Yeah, you're right.
3: But maybe. But. What are you saying, Jared Verse? What were you saying?
0: You know, Jared Verse is now a member of the Cleveland Browns following the trade. Myles Garrett goes to L.A., and Jared Verse gets the call. Hey, buddy, you're going to Cleveland. He spoke yesterday for the first time since becoming a Cleveland Brown. Let's take a listen.
6: It caught me by surprise. I was I loved L.A. I loved the coaches, the organization, my teammates, you know, everybody a part of it, the staff, the fans. You know, I loved the whole vibe of L.A., Los Angeles, the Rams, you know, and it was upsetting. I was upset for, you know, a good little bit of time. But when you're an athlete, you understand the nature of business. Everybody does what they think is best for their business, and, you know, that's the situation that I'm in. I'm happy to be a part of the Browns. You know, I'm happy that they believed in me and they were able to make that trade and bring me here, you know, be with my teammates, be with everybody here, and I truly do believe in everybody in the locker room. But it was upsetting at first, but, you know, you got two choices that you can either work or you can give up, and I ain't never been a quitter.
0: See, there we go. All right, that's how you handle it. All right, business side of football. And you know what? He's probably going to see a payday because of all this. So it's not the worst thing in the world. And, you know, he mentioned he's not trying to fill any Myles Garrett's shoes, which, you know, it's pretty almost near impossible to do. But, like, that's, you're looking at a guy who had a really good start to his career. Now he finds himself in Cleveland. And mentioned that Jared Goff going to Detroit, you know, maybe not being pleased about how that was handled and going to the Lions. Now he's got an opportunity to kind of, you know, Marcus territory and have a really good run. And it feels like based on who they traded away, if he's just productive like he was with the Rams, it's almost as if they've got to give him the long-term deal to try and, hey, man, we traded away Myles Garrett. You know, let's show that that trade wasn't just done in vain, and this guy's going to be a member of the organization for a long time. Rent's cheaper, no traffic. Apparently, he can speed out there. Myles Garrett did it, and it was fine. So, look, I think everything's going to be fine.
5: And do it in Santa Clara.
0: Yeah.
5: Okay.
4: Yeah. You know, look, outside of Myles Garrett's last year's performance, you know, his high mark for a season was 16 sacks. And I'm not saying that Jared Verse is going to be able to, you know, and you're – you know, annual 16 sack type player. But if he gets close to that number and is able to create the production that he did in regards to, you know, quarterback hits, pressures, hurries, all those things, he could have a very similar impact. I think the tough thing for Jared Verse is the version of the defense that we saw last year that allowed Myles Garrett to excel isn't going to be that version this year. Yes, you've got same personnel or similar personnel, but Jim Schwartz isn't there anymore. You know, you kind of lost him in all of this. And he, to me, was like an unsung hero in regards to the scheme, his aggressiveness, everything else that came along with that, even the development of some of the younger players. So that's a little bit concerning for me is the environment that Jared Verse is stepping into. It's not exactly the same thing we saw last year from that Browns defense. So I do think he can create similar production. And as you pointed out, Jonas, like it sets up well for him to cash in. You know, maybe save a little coin too, but I keep going back to if you looked at a player that has come into the league on the defensive side of the ball, has done everything that you'd hoped he would do. It almost warrants, is it as simple as saying that the Rams feel like Myles Garrett is just that much better of a player?
5: Yes.
4: Because Verse has like been again, from a stat perspective, very productive. Like, you almost wonder, like, what else the Rams saw. They're like, no, we like the guy we just drafted. Like, we're okay with working with him for the, you know, the next few years as he continues to grow. I don't see it as an insult.
5: I really don't.
4: I don't want to look at it as an insult, yeah. But you know what I'm saying? Like, if you're Les Snead, you drafted a first-round pick, you hit on him.
5: You did hit.
4: Like, that's a player you hit on.
5: You definitely did. You definitely hit on that. You're correct on that. But Myles Garrett is that good. He's just that good. And he's going to transform that defense. And in the NFC West, outside of Seattle, he'll have a fun time with Arizona. Probably get like 10 sacks in that game. He could probably get 10 in that one. And then you look at who else are we talking about? San Fran will be that'll be an interesting game, but I think he'll get about 4 or 5 sacks in that game against San Francisco. And again, I think Seattle they'll bang with Seattle. They'll try to run the ball, but they will try to throw the ball. Seattle will also try to throw the ball, and Sam Darnold could revisit seeing ghosts. With Myles Garrett being in the lineup, he's that good.
0: Do you guys think that because one of the reports that was out there, and Breer might have more on this coming up later on, but one of the reports that was out there is that the Rams were hounding them about this deal, that they were constantly on the Browns about Myles Garrett, and the only reason that this deal got done is because they finally included Jared Verse. Could you imagine
5: if they didn't have to include Jarrett Verse and you had Myles Garrett and Jarrett Verse on the same team?
0: This is what I wonder. Jesus. If they said, well, we're not going to trade Jarrett Verse, but we'll give you an extra first-round pick, do you think the deal gets done?
5: Ooh.
4: Probably not.
0: Yeah.
4: Because it's going to be a high first-round pick.
0: Yeah, because I look at it and I go, they look at Jarrett Verse, and Brady made the point when we talked about it on Tuesday, like they look at Jarrett Verse and like, man, like I'd rather have him than the first-round pick. And I really think
5: I'd much rather have Jarrett Verse than the first-round pick.
0: So I just think this was the only way that it was going to get done. And the Browns had pinpointed him as the guy that was going to be what got the deal
5: finished. He is a fine football player. He is a fine football player, and he will make their team you know, at that position, he'll solidify the position. My question is, can Rutenberg put together a defensive scheme that is good? And can Monken bring to the table offense? Like, if my notes serve me correctly, I don't think Rutenberg has ever been a coordinator. Like, he has assisted, you know, and I don't even know that they would say assisted as the defensive coordinator. So I don't really know what he's bringing to the table. I don't know what this defense is going to be post Schwartz. It's a major question mark. And even when Schwartz was there and that defense was as productive as it was, they didn't win. So I think that's a whole, obviously a different conversation, but does Verse, do you have a guy in, you have a guy in Jarrett Verse 100%. And he's a good stand up dude. You guys heard his sound bites. He's someone that will acclimate to that community. They'll probably love him. They'll probably love him more than they love Myles Garrett, just because he's probably more relatable as a person than what Myles Garrett has been.
0: What's that supposed to be?
5: Well, he's a little different.
0: What do you mean?
5: Myles is a little different. No shade.
4: I mean, he does look. He's kind of in Wemby territory. Like, he walks around with his shirt off. You're like, that guy's not human. Like, I don't know what planet he came from, but he's not human.
5: But God was like, yep, well, I'm not, I know I have a lot of important things that I need to be paying attention to. Oh, look, that prayer right there just came in. But I just, for a hobby's sake, like, let me just make him a pass rusher. Like, boom, hitting. Like, as big as he is, one of the wildest things about Myles Garrett is how flexible he is.
4: Yeah.
5: That's the
4: bendy
5: thing. Like, all that.
4: Bendy.
5: Bruh. Yeah, all that muscle mass. And yay. Where you going? Where was he going with it? Where you go?
4: You remember when we had to get up on that stage of the combine, and you're sitting there in the skivvies,
5: yeah,
4: they're measuring everything off.
5: Yeah, not everything. Oh,
4: he got up there. It was a showstopper. It's just like, it's over. Everyone's like, I want him. I want him.
5: And he's had the same hairstyle since high school, like maybe just a little longer from time to time, but. He got that Mr. Glass hairstyle, man. Like, he got,
4: oh jeez.
5: He got that like supervillain hairstyle going for him, man. He has never changed. I don't think he's ever changed it.
7: By the way, he's top 20 already all time in sacks. Although that's the not the unofficial, because the unofficial would include Deacon Jones and, you know, all the other guys. But like, if he just, say he's got five more years left. Just five more
5: years.
7: He's
5: got five more.
7: Just averages out. I think he's averaged about 12 sacks a year.
5: Do you understand he's putting up those numbers in the AFC North?
7: Yeah,
5: the North.
7: If he's like five, like, so let's say he's got another 60 sacks in him. All right, we'll just call it 60 sacks. That's going to put him at 185.
5: Bro, he's not going to face that type of. He's not going, like, to face those type
7: of
5: lines.
7: He might break the all-time record.
5: Yeah, he might break his season high record again this year.
7: Like, Bruce Smith was lucky he got to 200 thanks to LeVar Arrington.
5: We got to 200. 199. That on 199, when he got to 200, I hit Walter Jones. He came off. We got that sack record. We got to 200.
7: Yeah.
5: Yeah, we got to it forever. We'll be the ones who broke that record that Reggie White held. Yeah, so nobody will ever break it.
7: Including
5: Myles Garrett. He'll never break our record.
7: He's got a shot, man.
5: He won't get to our record. I'm going to be in the history books forever for being at 200.
7: Damn right.
5: He got 198 of them without me, but that last one, I was there.
7: It is Two Pros and a Cup of Joe here on Fox Sports Radio. 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
9: Two pros and a cup of Joe, Fox Sports Radio, LeVar Arrington, Brady Quinn, Jonas Knox with you here. 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
3: Sometimes you can't get to everything in the world of sports or entertainment. 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
9: Guys, in case you missed it, Ben Johnson was talking with the media yesterday in Chicago, the head coach of the Bears, and was kind of giving an answer, going over some stuff. And all of a sudden, somebody who had their phone on the podium forgot to turn their ringer off, and this happened.
10: We're speaking the same language, and that's always a good starting point. Oh, my.
11: Now that you've got a year under your belt, how does it feel? How do you feel about your position, what you're doing, the people you're working with?
10: Somebody want to take their phone, so I'm not interrupted again. Thanks.
9: He was not happy, not pleased, and this stuff still happens. It happens in church. It happens all the time to where people, for whatever reason, don't have enough sense, turn the phone down and stop being rude to other people that are trying to focus on their job and the task at hand. And also, why has the reporter got their phone sitting up there anyways?
12: To record.
9: I got it. Turn the ringer off. Turn the ringer off.
12: They have their phone up there to record.
9: Turn the ringer off.
12: Why'd you ask the question?
9: I'm saying you've got the phone up there to record the interview, not to take calls. So if it's up there to record the interview in the first place, just have the ringer turned off completely. Shouldn't be that difficult of a task.
12: I mean, it's not that big of a deal. I mean, I don't think as a coach you need to act like it's the end of the world.
9: He was pissed.
13: I agree.
12: It sounds like someone's, kind of tight going into the season, puckering up.
9: They should be. They don't have a place to play in a few years based on.
12: I thought maybe it was because of the Madden curse.
13: That Madden cover would have me.
12: I saw some variations too of that Madden.
9: Yeah. By the way, the cover that you sent over to me, I didn't see that on the initial one.
13: I thought that popped up as the screensaver when the phone rang.
9: I also don't remember. Caleb Williams sort of throwing his head and hand back and then holding whatever he was holding with his left hand in real time when the play was happening.
13: You mean he was...
9: He was what?
13: Nothing.
9: Okay.
13: Yeah.
9: Guys, in case you missed this, this is one of the little details in the Myles Garrett trade that came out. Mary Kay Cabot pointed out is there's a conditional third round pick in 2029, and that apparently the condition is if the Rams trade Myles Garrett to an AFC North team, it becomes a first round pick. So if for whatever reason this deal goes sideways, you can almost guarantee that there's no shot in hell he's getting traded back into the division. Otherwise, that turns into a first rounder.
12: That's a smart move. Good job by Andrew Brary and co. You know, and ensuring themselves they won't have to see him twice a year.
9: See that? Mm. We are.
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11: The Knicks defeated the Spurs in Game 1 of the NBA Finals 105-95, extending their winning streak to 12 games, which ties the second longest streak in a single postseason in NBA history. Jalen Brunson led the way with 30 points, Karl Anthony Towns 18 points and 12 rebounds, Josh Hart only 3 points, but also 15 rebounds, 6 assists, and 4 steals. Victor Wembanyama, 6 of 21 from the field, ended with 26 points and 12 rebounds.
12: We've been down in a series before, never in the finals, obviously. But I'm not kicking myself about anything, really. I mean, I'm not worried the slightest.
11: Game 2 will be on Friday. But Game 2 of the Stanley Cup Finals between the Golden Knights and the Hurricanes is on Thursday at 8 Eastern, and Las Vegas leads the series 1-0. In baseball, the Dodgers shut out the Diamondbacks 7-0. Shohei Ohtani pitched 6 scoreless innings. The Phillies topped the Padres 3-2, and the Braves outscored the Blue Jays 7-3. I'm Monty Bolaños.
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0: that's it. I can't keep a good man down.
1: That's not that far off.
0: When they want me to frown. Rastafari. They will never ever take my crown. Yeah. Things getting better when you thought they would get worse. Cause I'm so solid as a rock, they just can't stop me now.
2: It's pretty good, bro.
0: They just can't. Wait, stop
1: hold on,
0: me
1: Loretta
0: now.
1: Played it at the beginning with it, and it actually was.
2: It's pretty good.
1: Can you start it all over again, Loretta, and try to do what you did?
2: Can't do it.
3: Well, what is the name of the song? We could find the song and just play.
2: Solid as a rock. Sizzla.
3: I was just going to say that.
2: When they come with their evil assaults. How about friggin' Petros knowing Pyru love, man?
3: He knows everything.
2: That dude, man.
3: He knows everything.
2: That was some of his best stuff yesterday. I ain't gonna lie. My man started running Pyru love on national radio.
3: I was talking to Brian Long, who's the he runs AM570 now, and he's like, yeah, so the great thing about Petros is right when he's in the middle of talking about football, he'll break off into like 16th century literature. And I'm like, yeah, like, just he knows everything. Like he just knows that there's certain things that he's just very well versed on and lets it go. Did we find
2: oh no, here we go. One more time. They can't keep One more time.
4: Would you like it from the beginning again?
2: No, yeah. No, I don't care.
3: Yeah, it's better from the beginning. It's better from the beginning.
4: Okay, hold on 2 seconds. Oh, too good.
2: I didn't know what he was doing at first. I'm like, what the hell is he doing?
1: Yeah, man, I heard it. Now, I had to go.
2: It works. Sound like he got some peanut butter on his toes.
3: Yeah.
1: You ain't lying.
3: Ray J?
2: Hey, Ray J, that sound like one of your friends that be putting peanut butter on his toes.
3: Ray, have you seen the Ray J interview with Cam Newton?
1: Yes, of course.
2: I mean, everybody's got a friend that does it. I mean, come on.
3: Oh.
2: Like, what?
3: No, they don't. They absolutely do not. Cam Newton's like, no, and I definitely don't hang out with people that do that.
1: Oh. Have we got an update on the fight, the boxing match that Ray J was in? Wasn't someone trying to say it was fixed or something about that?
3: Yeah, well, he said after the fight, I thought we had a deal, or I thought we had talked about this, and yeah, apparently that
4: you weren't actually gonna like knock me out.
3: Yeah, so like that was sort of what he was alluding to. And I think it was the other guy that he fought, who I don't even know the other guy's name, but I think he said something like, kind of like, what are you doing? Like, basically, very suspect, very fishy stuff. So if you bet on that fight, you're probably not thrilled. And if you did bet on that fight, you probably got bigger issues. So I don't know if you want to take it up with whatever athletic commission wants to handle that. But yeah, it seemed a little bit fishy. But he did get slept. It was almost like, and the guy's reaction after he hit him was almost like, oh, well, hey, here's what
1: it is. Not to go back into a subject we've already discussed, but based on how that first round went, what was the guy's name? Super Hot or something like that?
3: Yeah.
1: when he came out in the second round, I was like, damn. I was like, all right, maybe it was set up because he was just hanging out the first round, like just trying to draw out the fight. Because he could have whooped his ass like earlier in that.
3: Well, there was some speculation, and I remember wondering about this at the time. There was a report that when Mayweather fought McGregor, that one of the bets that Mayweather made on himself was the round total, and that he bet the over, which I think was at 8.5 or 9.5 rounds. And then you go back and you look at the fight and you go, man, Conor McGregor had some moments, but it felt like Floyd at any moment himself could have just taken control and probably finished the fight. And wouldn't you know it, he finished right when it reached over the round total for that fight. And so there's some people that wonder, did he carry him along the way because he had money on the over the rounds? And then once he got over that point, and he made his cashed in.
1: That was great. Do you think that, they were thinking the same exact thing when they were watching the Ray J fight?
3: Well, yeah. I mean, when you think Floyd Mayweather or Conor McGregor, like you think Ray J.
2: I'm thinking I got to knock him out after what he said to Cam Newton.
3: Right.
2: That's what I'm thinking. If I'm in the ring with Ray J, I can't not come out of this ring without a dub. And in fact, I can't come out of this ring without putting him to sleep.
3: Yes, or give him a jar of Jif in the locker room afterwards and just say, hey go go work it off, man.
2: Dang.
3: All right, it is Two Pros and a Cup of Joe here on Fox Sports Radio, brought to you by the Home Depot Pro. 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So Nick Saban's really, really trying to solve some problems.
2: He out here in the streets, ain't he?
3: He was there with Pete Bavakwa, others speaking on Capitol Hill about the issues in college sports as it pertains to NIL, the transfer portal. So pick a card, any card. You want to hear Saban first? You want to hear Bavakwa? Which direction you guys want to go with this?
1: I don't think it matters, but I would hear Saban first.
3: Okay. Here was, CNS coach Nick Saban talking yesterday.
5: Let me give you the history. My first year we had collective at Alabama, 2.7 million. Next year, 7 million. Next year, 10 million. I retired. Next year, 17 million. Next year, 24 million. Now you have schools that have close to $40 million rosters. So if we continue to do that, we're going to lose Olympic sports. We're going to lose non-revenue sports. We're going to lose scholarships. And basically what's going to happen is you're going to have football and basketball succeed, and we'll have club sports for everything else. Right now in college football, we have no rules. We have state laws. We have different in every state. We have litigation. The NCAA cannot enforce their own rules because every time they try to enforce the rule, there's a lawsuit. I mean, an example would be Ole Miss's quarterback, they say he can't play next year. He's playing next year because of litigation. So, but this is just the way it is. It's become an arm race. Who spends the most has got the best chance to win. But I think it's a race to the bottom because if you don't spend to win, you lose your fan base and you don't have any revenue.
3: So, Nick Saban yesterday at Capitol.
1: I would argue a couple of things. I mean, what he's saying is accurate and it's right. But I do think that we're getting to a crossroads where you might say to yourself, this isn't happening just at the college level. This is happening at the high school level too. And LeVar, I'm sure you can share in this. There is your high school sports teams and there's your club sports.
3: Mm-hmm.
1: And that could be AAU. I'm not sure what they would call it for volleyball. I don't know if that's AAU or a different club. I know for soccer, it's club. Right. You have ECNL. I'm sure you may probably haven't heard of that, Jonas, but like if your son gets into soccer and he starts playing at a high level, you start hearing that tossed around for a while. There's all the, but what I'm trying to get to is club oftentimes is prioritized over the actual school sport.
2: It is these days. It is 100%.
1: And so I almost wonder when I hear that and I hear everyone complaining about it, I say, well,
2: what's the
1: maybe
2: problem?
1: It's time for a shift and a change in the model, because ultimately what we're seeing at younger levels is the infiltration of private equity into youth sports. And I'm not trying to say whether it's good or bad. I'm not having that discussion. I'm saying maybe it needs to intervene itself into college athletics, and it's implemented in a manner in which those sports essentially do become club sports. Because with the exception of, you know, a handful of sports, you're not going pro in these other sports. And at least you're not making a living off it if you do go pro. And so because of that, you know, yes, there's the educational component, but there's also the idea that maybe it should be privately funded through private equity. Maybe it should just be a club sport. Now, I know there's a lot of people out there who got a free education, who it was a scholarship sport. And that's how we looked at it. And that's why we kind of look back at that educational experience, that time where those kids develop, and we say, well, no, that's not right. Like, it should be how it used to be. The truth of the matter is that model is not sustainable. It's not. Just like Nick Saban saying right now, if we continue down this path with football and maybe basketball, it's going to do away with all the rest. Well, why is that? It's because they don't make any money. The current structure of those sports and how they exist at a college level don't make any money. They cost the school money. They take away from the money made by the football, basketball programs in order to be able to pay for them. So that model doesn't work unless we're able to kind of configure a way to put it all under one umbrella. But we've already crossed that juncture of, hey, we're paying these guys now. We don't have free labor anymore. So those costs are going to far outweigh what we can generate in revenue if we keep carrying on all these other sports. So I'm not sitting here trying to advocate for a bunch of scholarships, a free education, the opportunity to grow as an athlete slash student for Olympic sports and a lot of other sports that aren't revenue generators. But I am saying, I think that's the element that we probably need to tweak. It's not football, basketball. Like, this is heading the direction it probably should go. Needing more guardrails. If you want to put in a cap system, okay. I can tell you why I philosophically don't believe that's going to work. Because even though you have a hard cap in the NFL, do you think that every organization spends the same? No. That's why you have cash over cap. That's why some owners are willing to sign a bunch of guys, put them on, you know, various signing bonuses and extend them out in avoidable years to reduce their cap figure, take on dead cap in later years where the players isn't even helping you. That business model is one that some owners are willing to do and go all in. Look at Stan Kroenke, for example. And other owners aren't willing to do that. They're not spenders. So even with the hard cap that everyone keeps advocating for, it's not going to level the playing field. It's just not. We talk about in free agency. Guys want to go to no state income tax states if they can. They save more money that way. If they sign the same deal somewhere else, they're saving sometimes 8, 9, 10, 13%. That's real money, so they're going to do it. So we could keep acting like a hard cap is going to solve it all. It's not. But the part no one's talking about is, why don't we find a solution for the Olympic sports? Why don't we find a solution where if they do go club, okay. You know, Utah just accepted $500 million of private equity. Why can't they sit there and say, you know what? This is actually going to go towards our Olympic sports and our other sports because we're going to create a model that works for them. And yes, it may turn into club, but it's going to start its own thing, its own leagues. And that's where it's going to be competitive. No different than club soccer. That, again, if you talk to anyone who's actually in the youth soccer industry, and some people say they hate it, and that may be true, but at the end of the day, that is prioritized for college teams recruiting. Kids will not play for their high school team. They'll play in a club sport for that club because that's overtaken some of these high school programs. Right, wrong, or indifferent, that's just the way it is. Maybe that's how we should start thinking about it.
2: I don't think a sport that generates what it generates should have to be responsible for other sports. That's just my opinion on it. That's first things first. I get that out of the way. I don't think that if in a generation, in a time where now it's, you have to pay the players based upon all of the, you know, the legal things that have taken place, I don't think that you should have to look at what, if football is generating X amount of dollars, then football is generating X amount of dollars. If the model has been that sport, you know, funds other sports, okay, that's fine. But that, I don't feel like, okay, well, that's not correct. That's not right. That's like, they should Title IX, all these other, listen, I don't think that, If those games and those players and the television and the fans, the support is for that sport and that's what it's generating, then that's what it's generating. Figure it out. Sorry. Figure it out. Because that money is not coming from tuition, even though some would say if you got a good football team, your tuition is going to be there because people are going to want to go to school there. Some people would say there's a direct correlation to enrollment. whatever the argument is, it is what it is. Whatever side you fall on it, you fall on it. But I don't think that if the sport is generating this amount of money, it should have to supplement to other sports. That's just my opinion. That's first and foremost. But here's another point that I found to be pretty interesting. And TJ raised this last weekend. How much do you guys think? So there's the $25 million, split that was supposed to take place where you get
1: the revenue share.
2: Right. The school gets to spend and choose where that money goes, right? So how much, I think I recall some of the numbers, but you probably know better than me, Q. Of that $25 million that the athletic departments are able to spread across the sports, what was the split? Like, how much do you think outside of men's basketball, how much money went to those sports?
1: So it's 20 and a half million.
2: Okay.
1: 20 and a half. Yep. That's what they're splitting up. And I would say most schools, this is just from what I've been told, on average, 3/4 goes to football. About 15% of that goes to men's basketball. 5% goes to women's. That's at 95%. So everything out of the big three that generate all revenue. So 95% of that 20 and a half million, you guys can do the math on that.
2: Yep. Jeez.
1: That other 5% is distributed to the other sports.
2: All the other sports, which means that's roughly what? Like around $1 million, less than $1 million?
1: Okay. Yeah, around $1 million.
2: Okay. Kirk Cignetti, 13.28. Kirby Smart, 13 million. Lane Kiffin, 13 million. Ryan Day, 12.58. I could keep going. I don't hear Nick Saban saying, hey, let's pay coaches less. Hey, let's go down to $1 million for the highest paid coaches and their staffs, like, you know, the defensive coordinator and offensive coordinator. They get something roughly around like maybe 800 grand, 700, 750. Think about this. If you live in State College and you're making $10 million a year, bro, what do you need $10 million a year to coach this team for? Oh, but is that a bad conversation? Is that a wrong road to drive down? Because I didn't hear Nick Saban saying that to Congress. Oh, by the way.
1: There was the proposal, though, and there's been a couple. One's been the Lane Kiffin rule, which essentially trying to, you know, eliminate a coach being able to leave the way he did for another school while the season's still going on. And then there was the idea of a cap.
2: There has to be
1: a cap for coaching earnings.
2: Now, that one, that needs to be a major, because let's start there. Let's start with the reform of how much we're paying head coaches. Let's start there.
1: But one, there's no cap in the NFL level.
2: No,
1: there
2: isn't.
1: What a coach could earn.
2: Yep.
1: There's not. And so they can make as much as they want. They don't count against the cap. It's one of the reasons why Bill Belichick was able to do personnel and coach and get paid what some believe.
2: And they don't have to share their money with other sports either.
1: No, but I think those are two different conversations.
2: Sure. Like
1: the expense of your athletic department, you know, are different than what you're looking at in regards to like how the NFL and this is run. But the cap, here's the problem with the cap on what coaches can make. To me, I'm a believer in free market. I'm a believer in capitalism. So when you start saying like, well, we're going to cap what those guys can earn, you're not always then going to get the best and brightest. You know, then you have guys who want to go to the NFL level if they get that opportunity because they can get paid more. And you should allow, if we're venturing into a world where college football in particular becomes a professional sport, because that's what it really is, you shouldn't be capping then what they can make. You should allow those teams, those universities or organizations to pay them as much as they want or deserve in a free market. So that way you're not losing a coach to the NFL purely because they're like, well, I can make more there. Like, that'd be a kind of a crappy reason to lose a Marcus Freeman, to lose a Ryan Day or Kirk Cignetti or whoever else.
2: Oh, well.
1: Because otherwise, you're always going to be a little brother. And maybe that's always going to be the case
2: maybe
1: with college
2: that's,
1: football.
2: Maybe that's how it should be. Maybe there should maybe. Be a level of
1: but,
2: you
1: but,
2: are the
1: but,
2: little brother.
1: But I'm also not one that believes that it has to be that way. I also don't think that, like – you need to put in a cap on something like that when it doesn't feel American.
2: It can't be we're paying these players too much. These rosters are too high on what we're paying, and yet coaches are making 10 million. They're making eight digits. They're making eight figures on what they're doing to coach. Like, that doesn't make, like, our highest paid employee in Pennsylvania is always the head coach of Penn State.
1: But that's always been the case. Like, when has that changed?
2: Yeah. Well, I mean, if you're the highest paid and you're making $500,000, that's much more justifiable than to say that the gap between some of the most important, powerful people of your state are far and away, not even close to what your head coach makes as a state school. I think there's something wrong with that. There's something wrong with that. And
1: yeah, but like, okay. Like, I don't look at, if you go to a government job, for example, you're not going to be able to maximize your compensation. It's just that's not how it is. You know, if you want to make as much money as possible, you go to the private sector. And so I sit there and say, like, why are we trying to put a cap on something where, like, to me, that argument has nothing to do with it. Like, okay, the head coach gets paid a lot. You don't know why? The head coach gets paid a lot because he brings in a lot of revenue when they win a national championship. Go look at the economics of Bloomington or the state of Indiana for tourism for that particular area and how much it's been impacted by Kurt Cincinnati's success. Like, you can make the case he's underpaid. He had the greatest turnaround in the history of college sports and all of sports. And you can make the case that his economic impact can't be measured, or it's hard to measure because it's so much more. You talked about enrollment, talked about just the amount of admissions, everything else. Nick Saban had the same effect in Tuscaloosa, just on the commercial real estate market, how much they've built up around that town. Anyone who lives in T-Town will tell you it's dramatically changed since the success that Nick Saban brought. I mean, he brought better faculty, more Rhodes Scholars. I mean, it had a high tide that impacted everything. And so what happens if you put a cap on it? He might say, well, I'm getting calls from all these NFL teams. I'm out.
2: Oh, well, and he did leave. And he did leave college for the pros.
3: Do you think he could? Do you think
1: he came back?
3: Because I've seen this thrown out.
2: To go and win.
3: I've seen this thrown. Well, I mean, there's the Dante Culpepper, Drew Brees.
2: Oh, listen, Matt, go ahead. Go ahead.
3: I was getting, like, do you think that Saban comes off as a hypocrite? Because I feel like, and that was sort of thrown out there, but
2: he was begging for money before he rolled out.
3: But whoever was going to stand up and speak about this subject, I feel like was going to get labeled as the hypocrite. When I don't look at it so much as that, I look at it as, it seems like he is trying to find solutions. It's just people are stuck on this.
2: It's just when the solution applies to maybe you should give up money. Maybe if the coaches gave up money and made sure
1: that. What's that going to do?
3: Why can't you have
2: both? Okay, but if we're going to split hairs over what the players and what the rosters are going to get, why would we not do it for the whole entire program? It's the program, right?
1: Because they can cut costs elsewhere. And when you say the program, you're talking about the athletic department. Like, that's the only reason why you're talking about anything in regards to budget cuts. It's because you have all these scholarships. You have all these other student athletes that they have the great opportunity of going to get an education and playing their sport. But it's not, there's not an actual, you know, revenue generated from it. So there's no benefit to the actual business side of the school. I mean, there are two different conversations in regards to the opportunity for student athletes and then running a business, right? I mean, we can have this conversation we want about, like, women's sports. And it's not, like, sexist to say that if women's sports struggle to drive profit, to drive revenue, then, like, it makes it hard after a while. Like, how do you keep that afloat? How do you keep it going?
2: Well,
1: you
2: have they're to taking subsidize it, from- it somehow. So why should it have to come at the expense of one of the programs?
1: And that's but where yet, I think what you're saying is starting.
2: But yet we can still pay the head coach upwards of $10 million, $11
1: million. Because that's why the program is what it is. If it's a crappy program, you're probably not paying the
2: head
1: coach.
2: Hey, man. Hey, listen, money is money. And if you're looking at it from the standpoint of the idea of it is that you're out here to win games, but this is how much you have to pay to do it. That's a reality that you got to live with. Like, hey, if you're going to go to the pros to get more money, you're going to go to the pros to get more money. Bottom line, that's what you're going to college. You're going to be in college for 3 to 4 years, 5 years. You're going to go play in the pros. You're going to go make money in the pros. Like, that's just how it works. I don't see there being a reason to say, okay, you're going to make it better in tourism and buying properties and all that stuff. Okay, great. But the bottom line is that a coach is a part of the program, just like the players are a part of it. I know the coaches are more important.
1: Who else is capped at any university level of what they can make? Who else has a cap on them?
2: Well, it doesn't matter because they're not generating the type of money that football is generating.
1: I'm just saying you want to cap on what coaches can make. So I'm asking you, who else is capped?
2: And I know we're up against it. That's why I'm trying to rush.
3: Let's go to the next. All right. It is two pros and a cup of Joe here on Fox Sports Radio. I know this. I mean, we can argue all we want about coaches and players. 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

0: Two pros and a cup of Joe, Fox Sports Radio. LeVar Arrington, Brady Quinn, Jonas Knox with you here. Coming up in about 12 minutes from now, we are going to hand out an award on this show. That'll be yours right here on FSR. By the way, be sure to check out our YouTube channel for the show. Just search Two Pros FSR within YouTube. Again, that's Two Pros FSR. Hit the subscribe button after you've done that. Tap the thumbs up icon and comment away whether you agree or disagree. Let us know what you think. Again, just search Two Pros FSR on YouTube and subscribe. All right, so we continue the conversation here. And we were having the... I guess the discussion about coaches' salaries as opposed to the cap that Nick Saban is trying to implement on NIL and whatnot. And I know, LeVar, you were continuing on, and we had to get to break, but what was your...
1: So now that I'm not rushing, I just think you can't cry poverty on situations such as these if you're paying... coaches the amount of money that you're paying them. The university is the university. It is a business. It's a bunch of businesses. There are 501c3s. There are for-profit businesses. There's all kinds of LLCs and all kinds of businesses that run through universities. Universities act as banks, really. When you look at the scenario and the way it was being discussed, while I'll say I'll totally agree with the idea and the fact that if you bring in a coach that creates a winning team, that's a tide that rises all ships. I get that. But don't claim poverty when you're paying a man more than an entire university faculty put together and say that these other sports are going to become club sports because we don't have the funding to be able to fund them. It doesn't track to me. It does not track in the balance of if this is the university, this is what we're going to pay, whether it be athletes, whether it be coaches, whether it's professors, whatever it is. If you are a university employee, you got to figure out how you create a budget that is balanced out for you to be able to run a responsibly operated situation fiscally. Like, that's how I see it. If that's getting out of whack because of paying players, then I don't see why the conversation should be limited to out of whack because of how much you're paying players. Oh, you went from 2 million to 40 million. Like, okay, but coaches' salaries are going up every year too. And it's related to the same exact thing.
2: Not at that rate, but they are going up. What I'd say in response to all that is Nick Saban wasn't making the case that they can't afford it. He's making the case that it's gone up in an exponential fashion. And one of the reasons why I listened to what he said, and I listened to some of the people who spoke, and I'm saying they're kind of living in the past in the sense of it that's gone. The toothpaste is out of the tube. The cost for a competitive roster, let's say it's $40 million. I believe that's the number he threw out there. If that's what the market is to compete for a national championship, then that's what it is. But what a lot of people aren't understanding is that's not being fronted by the university. That's being paid by the collective. That's being paid, honestly, by a really deep-pocketed, big-money donor. So the two things don't really go hand in hand when you're talking about capping coaches' contracts and then talking about what the players are making for their roster, because we just said it. What is it? Three quarters. Let's say, you know, 15 million. Let's just call it 15 million comes from the rev share, right? Based on the NCAA agreement with the media rights deals. And the rest is all put in by that donor, by that collective. So that has nothing to do with, you know, this part of the conversation when Nick Saban's talking about the number that it's going to. Honestly, the roster number will keep going up until we get to a point where, very similar to what I mentioned in basketball, where the revenue generated doesn't equate to the cost of what they're paying the roster. And I'll also say this, just because you pay your roster a bunch, that doesn't mean you're going to have success. Look at Kentucky. Look at some of their schools last year, Indiana, that paid the rosters a ton in men's basketball, didn't come with that success. And that's what a free market, that's what's beautiful about it, is you learn those hard lessons. You then the collectives, then that private sector portion of it really comes together and says, we need to do it better. We need to do this more efficiently. We need to optimize how we're looking at evaluating talent, how they fit within our program. So to me, there's a lot of different conversations that we're having in this regard. One of the things that would clear up a lot of what's happening is if the players were able to unionize, because a lot of the things we're talking about, you know, because basically everyone who goes to conference, they want to continue to have the antitrust exemption. They want to continue to keep letting Congress give the NCAA the power to control and dictate to the players. And the players now finally have the power. But there's a lot of issues that come along with that. The agents, for example, you know, they're not licensed. That's an issue. You look at the NFLPA level, they have to go through a certification process. They're licensed, they're experienced. So we need that at this level. There's a ton of things that are, to me, of greater concern than capping what the coaches make. That, to me, is like way down the side. And quite frankly, I don't believe in it from a philosophical standpoint. But every time we go to Congress, we keep asking them to intervene and figure this out. That's not what, to me, has to happen in order to fix this. If the players were able to get together and unionize, they would be better able to negotiate working conditions. They would be better able to negotiate frameworks around what's happening right now.
1: Let me ask you a question.
2: The problem is like, who's going to act as that commissioner for the team side? What's that going to look like with every conference? I mean, are we going to start a super league? There's so many questions about it. And it's such a big conversation. It's hard to kind of wrap around, like, what are the first steps we take in order to fix all of this? But I don't think capping rosters is the way to go handle it either. If Miami or someone else wants to go spend 40, 50, 60 million on a roster, all right. I mean, didn't Texas Tech spend a lot last year? And what'd that equate to? Them getting drummed when they finally got into the college football playoff. Got them a Big 12 championship. Didn't get them much more than that. God. So like, how much longer is Cody Campbell going to support that program if they keep spending that much every year and you're not seeing and any reward for it?
1: Isn't that just like going after the players to get them to come to the school?
2: I would say it would be just like an NFL owner, you know, signing a bunch of guys, going all in, right? Remember Philly, the dream team back in the day?
0: Oh, yeah.
2: Like, it would be that, really. That's what we're talking about.
1: Because I look at it like this. The way it makes sense to me is if we're talking about you're funding these rosters through private money, private equity, then they should get to choose where their money goes.
2: They do.
1: And if they get to choose where their money goes, then what are we talking about in terms of when there's a mix between what comes from athletics and the university and what comes from the donors and the people that the NIL or the collectives that put the money into it? Where does the conversation, maybe I need to understand, where does the line in the sand of the conversation of the funding for the other sports, where does that come from? Where does the monies that go into these other sports, where does it come from? Because that's what Nick Saban is basically saying, is that if we keep paying all this money to football, then all these other sports are going to become club sports because there's no funding for those sports.
2: And by the way, that's how free market works.
1: But what I'm asking is where does the money come from for the other sports?
2: They come from private donors. I mean, a lot of programs right now, let's say, for example, they're receiving NIL funding. That's coming from those donors who played hockey. You want to support those programs to make sure they can still stay competitive.
1: And that percentage, that small percentage that comes from athletics is the only money internally that goes to athletics. That's where the conversation comes from. So basically,
2: because there's still, like, universities are still spending on these sports. They're just running at a deficit.
1: Yeah. I think it is a bigger conversation, but I think you make great points. I don't understand why coaches aren't in the conversation. That's my estimation.
0: It's Two Pros and a Cup of Joe here on Fox Sports Radio. LeVar Arrington, Brady Quinn, Jonas Knox with you. 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During the World Cup, help us break the silence. 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Up next, we are going to hand out an award on this show, and it's yours right here on FSR.
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0: Two pros and a cup of Joe, Fox Sports Radio, LeVar Arrington, Brady Quinn, Jonas Knox with you here. Coming up top of next hour, about 10 minutes from now, we're going to catch up with our guy, Albert Breer, a Thursday tradition here on this show. That'll be yours right here again on FSR. But right now, it's time for another Thursday tradition. It's time to find out who our Express Pros Pro of the Week is. And this week, it goes to...
1: Up top, Ananobi, a straight on three. Too strong, rebound, tipped by Brunson, out to Bridges, right wing. Brunson's open, right corner, three-pointer, it's good! Jalen Brunson puts the Knicks in front with a clutch three-pointer, 1:50 to go, they're up by two. Brunson holding it, just across midcourt, defended by Vassell. Eight to shoot, right wing, crossover, right elbow, step back, pump fake, leans in, throws it up, and he knocked it down! Jalen Brunson, a ridiculous shot! And the Knicks have a six-point lead, 38 seconds to go.
0: Knicks Radio Network on the call. Jalen Brunson right now is the odds-on favorite to win the NBA Finals MVP.
2: But you don't
0: this
2: say.
0: 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What is the what's the name of that show? The
2: balloon I don't know. Popper? It's a balloon pie. It's a dating show where you pop the balloon.
0: Hey, like. Brady, have you heard of this show before?
3: Yes, I've seen this.
2: It's so dumb.
0: The guy opens his really mouth is. And they start popping balloons.
2: It's so dumb. I know. It's entertaining, though, but it's so dumb. Yeah.
3: I feel bad for some of the guys. I feel bad for some of the girls. It's just...
2: I know they pop balloons as soon as I walk. That's going to humble you real quick.
0: Right.
2: You come walking from the back like, yeah, I'm not mad. Pop, pop, pop, pop, pop, pop, pop, pop. Like, whoa!
4: Reality check.
2: You know what I mean?
0: Yeah, right.
2: It is. Hey. I would expect the balloons to be popped. So anyone that was still there, we'd have been good.
0: I told my wife, if you weren't hot, I would have never talked to you. Sorry. I don't care. Good person or not. Give me a serial killer if she's a 10. We are Fox Sports. Hey, it's Jonas. 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

0: really do. 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Eating leftovers is great, but things like freezing food that you can't eat right away, donating surplus food within your community, and better understanding food date labels can have an even bigger impact. 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
21: 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It's 97.5, the KSL Sports Zone. Welcome in on a Thursday morning. Well, the New York Knicks did it. They win game one. Got off to a great start. Got completely obliterated at the end of the first period. Regained control in the second period. Then got obliterated again before halftime. We're down 14 in the third. Tied it up going to the fourth and finally won the game. But not before they blew an 8-point lead. There were so many runs in that game. Back and forth they went. I find it odd that anyone can draw anything definitive from that game. I mean, you want to say positive things about the Knicks? They won game one. You ought to say positive things about them. That was old gold, win game one. But there were so many runs. There were so many stretches where one team seemed like they were in complete control, and then the other team was in complete control. I did think it was a little easier to understand what was going on with the Spurs. Their first run was because Harper came in the game and was red hot. Their second run in the second quarter was because Champagne hit 5 or 6 3-pointers in one stretch. They got to get Wembanyama going, and they got to get Fox going. That was, to me, two glaring problems for them in this game. They only scored 95 points. 95 points a game is not going to win this series. They only scored 40 points in the second half, and Wembanyama was 6 of 21 shooting the ball. Fox was 3 of 13. Now, Wembanyama got to the line

0: lot. His 6-21 might have been better, but he got fouled. So the shots didn't go, and he hit the free throws. He did have 26 points. But, man, when he's shooting 30% from the floor and De'Aaron Fox is shooting, I don't know what 3 of 13 is. What is that, 22%, 23%, something like that? Yeah, they got to get him going. Fox hit three wide-open threes early in the game. You know, shooters' confidence is a funny thing. He hits two or three of those. It's probably a completely different night. But he didn't hit him, and he only took one more three the rest of the game. And he tried to go to the hoop, but he was 3-9 going to the hoop. Now, maybe it's nerves. Maybe, I don't know. Maybe it's just one game. You know, and the second half looked a lot worse than the first. So we'll see if they can pull it together. For the Knicks, it was they got scares, man. Brunson going out, somebody falling into his knee. That was bad, but he came back and got his ankle stepped on and kept going and ended up with 30 points. Did not shoot the three well. Really, neither team did. The Knicks, 31%, and the Spurs, 26% from three. Really just, you know, not much there. The Spurs rebounded the Knicks, but not embarrassingly so. And it was kind of offset by the fact that the Spurs had ended up with more turnovers. So they just kind of offset each other there. So now the question is, you know, is anything we saw in that game sustainable? Champagne probably can't shoot it like that. Now, he did take some more threes in the second half as they were trying to rally, or in the fourth quarter when they were trying to rally. He had a 5 of 10 from three, which is still good. But really, it was 5 of 6 in quick succession. A lot of talking and making faces and like, dude, it's a long game, man. Don't celebrate now. What are you doing? And it's possible what we saw there was Spurs youth and the Knicks experience. And you're saying we didn't see it in the last series. Maybe that's because the Thunder had injuries at the end of the series. We can go around and around and just, you know, chase our tail forever with this stuff. But the Knicks 1-0, and they're off today, and they'll play game 2 tomorrow. Coming up tonight, it is game 2 in the Stanley Cup Final after Vegas won the first one in Carolina. PK and I had Greg Wyshynski on from beautiful Raleigh, North Carolina, during yesterday's show. We will play that interview for you next. His take on the final, what he saw in game 1, why it wasn't what he expected, and how this all ties back to your Utah Mammoth and how far away are they from competing at a much higher level and thinking about a Stanley Cup themselves. We'll get to all of that next. Stay with us. DJ and PK, it's 97.5, the KSL Sports Zone.
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4: DJ and PK, it's time to welcome Greg Wyshynski back to the show, senior NHL writer at ESPN. Greg, good morning.
5: Good morning. Greetings from Raleighwood here in North Carolina. It's a glamorous place. I know that the other city in this series gets a lot of shine for being glamorous, but let me tell you what. Raleigh, North Carolina, baby. That's the glitz and glamour in this series.
6: Well, we know when they wanted to go big time, Andy and Barney would go into Raleigh, and they'd party.
5: There you go. Exactly. That's what I'm talking about. Yeah, exactly. I've been thinking a lot about Mayberry lately because of the death of Ted Turner and the fact that the Andy Griffith Show when I was a kid would start at like 6:05 on Turner Broadcasting System. And the reason he did that is because he didn't want people flipping around the channel. So I've been thinking a lot about Andy and Barney lately, actually.
6: And Barney had to watch out because they say nothing good happens after midnight. I think for Barney, a lot of times nothing good happened when he went to Raleigh.
5: Well, a lot of good stuff happened for the Golden Knights last night when they went to Raleigh. Let me tell you that.
4: I would say a lot of good stuff happened to you. I'm sure you've covered good games, bad games, and mediocre games. That was pretty wild. Literally from the opening minute. And the thing that shocked me is these two teams defensively have been awesome. The last two series, I think Vegas given up two goals a game, and Carolina's given up less than that while going 12-1 in the Eastern playoffs. And then nine goals? I mean, what the heck happened?
5: Yeah.
4: I mean, obviously there are a couple of really bad giveaways that you can't say, well, that's on the defense because the giveaways were horrific. But nonetheless, there were some major mistakes.
5: It's a combination of two things. I mean, I asked Seth Jarvis of the Hurricanes that question last night, like, did you expect there to be this much scoring? And he said, look, man, this is like two really good, deep offensive teams. Like, we know what Vegas has, where they've got guys like Thomas Hertl and Mark Stone playing on their third line. But, you know, Carolina was the best offensive team Rod Brindamore ever coached this season insofar as their offensive depth. So it was there on both sides to have this kind of game. But that being said, I think a lot of people expected game one at the very least to be a bit more of a chess match. And I think you had the other part of the equation last night, which is that the Golden Knights forecheck and pressure really rattled Carolina into making some regrettable mistakes all over the ice. And on the other side, as much as obviously Freddie Anderson had a rough go of giving up five goals, although I thought Carter Hart was a sieve last night. Like, I was very unimpressed with the game that he had. And there were some goals that he let by that he probably should have stopped. So all those things combined for it to be a pretty, an incredibly high scoring game one, which, you know, for those of you who wager out there, beat the over in the second period, which is not something that you'd expect between these two teams.
6: Yeah, that's funny when you say that in the second period. You look at what, now obviously we've been following Vegas very closely because that's going to be forever and ever the Mammoth's first playoff opponent. And, you know, it was a tight series. It was fun. The last game got away a little bit, but, you know, they were actually up in the series for a bit. And so we kind of think, oh, wow, the Mammoth, yeah, man, they're going to end up giving them the best round or series. We'll see how it plays out. But Vegas, to me, with the coaching change, with just a few weeks to go, I'm wondering, how did they catch this lightning in a bottle like this?
5: So it's that's a great point, which is that it is lightning in a bottle, and I think that the Utah series might have been when they were the most vulnerable. You know, Tortorella comes in with what was it, like 8 games left in the season. And, you know, he takes over, he puts in his system. They're still learning it. They're still learning about each other. Carter Hart, I think, you know, like I said, he had a rough ride last night, but his round one was his worst round. He's gotten progressively better as the playoffs have gone on. Torts came in at a time when things were starting to kind of trend in the right direction a little bit for Vegas, especially from a health perspective. The return of William Karlsson, their lineup, a guy that was one of the original Golden Misfits back when they were an expansion team, really kind of resets their lineup in a pretty great way. It allows Mitch Marner to play on the wing. Carlson's a great two-way center. It really allowed them to sort of reset their lineup in the way that it should be. And so they're getting healthier. They're playing a little bit better. Torts comes in. He gives them the kick in the rear that they need to kind of focus on their details and play aggressive hockey. And again, like you talk about them at the right time. I think the first round was when they were most vulnerable, but then you see what they did against Anaheim. And then obviously you see what they did against, you know, half of Colorado, because the other half should have been in a hospital bed during that series with how many injuries they had. And then we see last night, the trend continues.
4: There is a, there's a part of me that looks at this and thinks, well, Utah was basically in the middle of the standings, in the regular season, and they didn't have any playoff experience. They got knocked out in the first round. There's clearly a tier of teams in the West that are better than them, and it's a long road to go. But then you watch what Vegas is doing, and you're thinking, how big is the gap given the random nature of the sport and the playoffs? We've seen hot teams before. Like, how far away are the Mammoth? I'm trying to read this.
5: Well, there is a gap, and I think one of the things that you heard from people after watching that Vegas series from around the NHL is, you know, the size differential between Vegas and Utah and Vegas some other teams in the West. I mean, you know, if there's a trend in the NHL, it's this big physical team. Florida winning back-to-back cups with the way that they played, Vegas playing the way that they play with a bit of size and skill. And so, you know, that's one thing that maybe Utah should take away from that series, is just to kind of maybe get a little bit bigger. But the other thing that's really interesting about Utah right now, and if you want to use Vegas as the proxy for this, Vegas has built this team not through the draft and not through prospects, but by trading away all of those things to get elite players that are in their prime. And, you know, one of the things that Bill Armstrong's going to have to kind of figure out is how much of this deep prospect pool will eventually bubble up to be on the Mammoth roster, and how much of it could he then turn around and trade to upgrade parts of his roster in the way that Vegas has been aggressive, and in some ways in the way that Carolina has been aggressive too in making some of those deals. So they're blessed with a lot of really good players down, you know, in the minor leagues and college and Canadian junior. They're just going to have to start to figure out whether they're going to let these guys ripen and be part of the team at a low contract cost, or turn them around into higher priced veteran players.
6: Of all the playoff sports that we have, the most fickle thing in terms of momentum, I think, is found in hockey. Get your opinion on it. You know, we talk about momentum, but momentum can change so quickly in hockey. Is there really such a thing as momentum?
5: I think there is. And John Tortorella actually mentioned that in his press conference last night. Yeah, the idea that, you know, and I think in his case, momentum is like, let's take care of these guys before they figure out what they did wrong. You know, like, Carolina is a good hockey team. I mean, they were 12-1 in the Eastern Conference. They got out to that 2-0 lead last night. You could tell that they were rattled. You could tell that they were off their details, and there are things that they can clean up. And I think what Tortorella is saying is, you know, momentum is on our side in the sense that we have a 1-0 lead. If we take a 2-0 lead back to Vegas, chances are we're going to win this series. But, you know, like, now Carolina is going to have to really kind of dig in a little bit and figure out what was so magical about their run in the East, and can they replicate some of those things in this series against what is easily the best opponent that they've played. But again, like you said, I mean, momentum is a tricky thing in the NHL because, you know, it could carry you through a few games in a series. Or it's something that a goaltender could stop with one great night. You know, it's like, it's always a tricky thing to measure when you're in the playoffs.
4: And I would have thought that Carolina was doing exactly what they wanted. I mean, they just didn't allow Montreal to get that many, get that many shots off. And they held Vegas to 4 shots in the first period. So in a way, I think they have momentum. But does that come back to where you talk about big physical defense gave them problems, they lost the puck in some really bad spots, and that's why the momentum flips so quickly?
5: Yeah, I mean, the game plan last night for Vegas was pressure them on the puck as much as you can, hit them as much as you can in their own zone, disrupt the way they break out of their zone. And they weren't doing that in the first 10 or 11 minutes of the game. And then John Tortorella kind of went up and down the bench and in a quite animated way gave his guys a refresher on what they should be doing in the game. And then, like you said, I mean, Carolina was definitely doing Carolina things in the first period insofar as the restriction on shots on goal. But then you look in the second period and all of a sudden, you know, Vegas had crept within like two shots of Carolina for the game. And so things definitely turned as the game went on, and Carolina was unable to do the things that they usually do to dominate while Vegas exerted their will. And so it's going to be on Carolina to either figure out how to get back to that puck control, you know, spend all game in the other team's zone kind of hockey, or they're going to have to figure out something tactically to not get rattled when Vegas is doing that to them.
6: I look at Carter Hart, you know, and he's been something that people have pointed to as stabilizing Vegas as the season went on, right? And as I'm watching, and then boom, you know, the goal right there off the bat, and then later on, you think, you know, I'm thinking this isn't one of his better games compared to what we've seen. But yet, after they take the lead, he gets that incredible save where he gets the glove on it and flips it up in the air. And I kind of thought, well, it wasn't his best game, but when he had to have it, he had it, right?
5: Yeah. And you know, my mantra for the playoffs and goaltending is always like, you don't have to steal a series for me. You just have to, like, not lose it for me, you know? And so, you know, there were moments last night where I thought Hart kept the Hurricanes in the game with some of the pucks he didn't stop. That one shot from Gossespierre that went through a Vegas player's legs, like that's almost an unscreen shot that he obviously should stop, and it nearly cost him the third period. But then he comes back and has that amazing save, obviously, on Jarvis later in the period when they needed it. And, you know, beyond that, Mitch Marner with an incredible block with his skate in the waning minutes of the game to maybe prevent a goal. So you're right. I mean, essentially, you know, the performance wasn't great. If you look at the analytics, he demonstrably had a worse game than Freddie Anderson, who I think his defense really let him down more than anything else. But he came away with the W, and he made the stops at the right time that they needed.
4: What adjustments do you expect in game two from either team, or is it simply with Carolina more poised on the puck and Vegas just keep doing what you're doing, or are there going to be some wrinkles?
5: Yeah, you know, I wonder if Carolina is going to tweak their breakouts a little bit, just try to change some things up tactically, because I think the Golden Knights have them game plan pretty good right now. Like I said, there are some things that are just going to get cleaned up naturally insofar as the nerves aren't going to be there. Maybe some of these guys aren't going to play as average games as they played in game one, you know, knowing that the stakes are now even higher with the Golden Knights leading 1-0 in this series. I think the pickle for Carolina right now is there's one part of their team that's really not working, and that's their top line with Andrei Svechnikov, Sebastian Aho, and Seth Jarvis. They've been able to get away with that for three rounds, basically, because of how good the rest of the team is playing. But, you know, last night, that outside of that one shift in the third where Hart makes that great save, they were a complete non-factor, and in fact were ineffective, you know, giving up the puck after a minute and, you know, less than a minute in the zone and turning the puck over. I mean, they were really bad. And the problem for them is there's really kind of no way to fix that line with like breaking it up, because you don't want to mess with your checking line. You don't want to mess with Taylor Hall's line because those have been great. And so they those three have to kind of figure it out. And Rod Brind'Amour said last night, you know, you need your top guys to hit the scoreboard. It's not good enough to be putting shots on goal or whatever. You need results, and that line has not gotten results for four rounds now.
6: You look at one of the stats you had in your story, 75%, you win, you go on here. So are you favoring Vegas? You still think it's see what happens?
5: I still think it's see what happens. I mean, I picked Carolina in six. I'm not feeling great about it after game one, if we're being honest, but like I'll stick with it. You know, I covered Carolina for the last two rounds. I think they've shown a lot of resiliency. I mean, don't forget that they lost game one of the Montreal series in the conference final pretty spectacularly. You know, and that was one where you're like, oh my God, you know, is this a fraud, or, you know, are we watching a team that is going to see their fortunes change. I still think they did enough last night in a positive way that it can, encourages you. They can figure some things out. I love the way that they battled back in that game and, you know, knotted up the score a bunch of times. But this is a different, you know, they talked about it before the series that this is going to be a different challenge. And Jarvis said it last night, it's the Stanley Cup final. Like it should be your toughest series. And it clearly is. And they're going to have to really adjust to, you know, depth of talent on the Golden Knights side. And also just how they can really disrupt what you do with that Tortorella system and the way that they pressure the puck.
4: It's interesting you say it's clearly the toughest series, because if you look at the regular season results, I mean, the East was so good with five teams over 100 points, and Vegas, I don't even know if they knew they were getting in the playoffs a month before the playoffs started. but here we are. You just think it's hands down, this is the Carolina's biggest test.
5: It is. And here's the thing, like there's a lot of people in the West that didn't watch the Hurricanes at all in the playoffs that really think they got an easy ride. And I'm like, no, man, like that Ottawa team in the first round, people thought they could be a dark horse in the East, and Carolina swept them. And then the Flyers aren't great, but they had the league's hottest goalie at the time, and they got swept. And then Montreal comes hopping in, and they're on fire. They won two consecutive seven-game series. And after a bad first game that came after the longest layoff between two rounds the NHL has seen in 107 years, so they're a little rusty, you know, Carolina kicked their teeth in for four games. So, you know, like I still am hopeful that we're going to see a bounce back here and have a good long series between these two teams, because I don't know if you guys have noticed, but there's been some brevity in these playoffs insofar as the series go. But last night was discouraging. I ain't gonna lie to you. Like the depth and the aggressiveness of that Golden Knights team and the swagger with which they play, I think were things that Carolina maybe wasn't prepared for.
6: When I think of where you're at in the country, I think of college basketball and probably auto racing. I'm wondering, what's the level of buzz over this series? Is it just taken over?
5: Well, you've hit the nail on the head. I mean, this is a place where they had a moment of silence before one of the games for Bush, and then they had, you know, the arena is literally on the NC State campus here in the in Raleigh. The buzz is interesting because, like, I think when you go through some of these neighborhoods and you're visiting businesses, it doesn't feel like it does in some towns where it's inescapable, you know, when you see flags all over the place and people in jerseys and stuff. But then, like, once you get to the arena, it feels like you're in the greatest hockey town ever. I mean, everybody gets there early to tailgate. You know, people love this team. The arena is loud. You could probably count on one hand the number of Golden Knights fans that were in the building last night, which isn't often the case when you have a Stanley Cup final. You usually have people spending thousands of dollars to get into these games, but it wasn't the case last night. So I like this market a lot. And it, you know, there's a certain amount of, you know, like sentimentality I have towards Rod Brind'Amour and his team. I mean, he's coached here for 15 years as an assistant and as a head coach. And that was after winning a Stanley Cup as a player in Carolina. Like I think there's some stat where like, there's only been two playoff wins that this franchise has had that he hasn't been a part of. Like, it's crazy. So, you know, there's a connection between this coach and the community, a connection between this team, the community, and it's definitely on display on a game night here.
4: And yet, you're going to get out of town just as it hits 90, and you're going to fly to Vegas, and it's going to be 105 degrees or whatever. So yeah, you say the sentimentality, but yeah.
5: Listen, I live in Brooklyn. Summer in New York is lovely, but it's also like walking through a waterfall as far as the humidity goes. So like I have never had an issue with the dry heat in Vegas. Like it feels like a sauna to me. Like it feels so nice. And so I'm a big Vegas guy to begin with. Like I've always kind of like connected with that town for whatever reason. It's been kind of a fun thing to have it be such a part of my life because the Golden Knights made the conference final in five of their 9 years of existence. And again, you talk about the environment here. I mean, as you guys know, the environment in Vegas for those games is just tremendous. So I'm looking forward to games 3 and 4 at the very least. Who knows how many we'll have after that, but we know there's at least 2 in Vegas coming up.
6: I'm looking, Greg, at a list from people from Mattawan, New Jersey, and you're right there in terms of fame. Maybe Jim Jeffcoat, do you remember him?
5: Jim Jeffcoat, yeah. Jim
6: Dallas
5: Jeffcoat
6: Cowboys,
5: is
6: Arizona State.
5: Yeah, and I believe they count Sonny from WWE back in the Attitude Era as being part of Mattawan, I think, last time I checked. Yeah, no, I now here's the thing, though. I got an email from my old high school last year that said I had been nominated for my high school's Hall of Fame.
6: Nice.
5: And I had to put all this stuff together. It took a while. I think I might have missed a deadline. But I sent it in. I never heard back. So I don't know. Maybe I'm not that prominent at the end of the day.
4: Yeah, I think you are. My high school doesn't even know I'm alive. So, you know.
6: Well, if you get in, man, my best man at my wedding got into the West Deptford, New Jersey, his high school Hall of Fame. And
5: there you go.
6: Yeah. So, I mean, yeah, he's a big soccer coach.
5: I assume that it's like baseball. There's a big room with plaques and people walk around, you know, silently in awe of the greatness of the alumni of Mattawan Regional High School. But, I mean, they never wrote back. Unless it's in my spam folder somewhere, they never wrote back. Who knows?
4: Well, Greg, we appreciate the time, and enjoy the series and enjoy Vegas.
5: Anytime. Thanks for having me.
2: There's Greg Wyshynski. All right, we're going to take a break. When we come back, Jeremy Branham. Talking college football. So intriguing. What does Jeremy Branham know about the Houston Cougars? Can a team that played a pretty soft schedule last year, but won 10 games doing it, are they ready for another big step? That is next. Stay with us right here on The Zone.
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8: Man, the myth, the legend, Thurl Big T Bailey. I'm not sure how much you've had a chance to watch AJ DeBonta, but you have any thoughts if you have been able to see him a little bit?
9: Personally, I think he's the best player right now in that group. I did get a chance to watch all these guys play, maybe AJ a little bit more, but he's been groomed for the next level. You look at what BYU was running. The offenses look like NBA offenses. The ISOs look like ISOs. He's becoming a really good playmaker as well. Just a great season. Far and above player of the year in college. I would be surprised if Washington didn't take him. He's going to be nice. It's not going to be perfect for him coming in at this level. He's going to have to learn some things, the physicality, the speed of the game, the number of games, potential rookie wall, but everybody goes through those things. He's going to be a great player in this league.
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0: DJ and PK, we are joined now by Jeremy Branham, Houston Cougars football sideline reporter and host on ESPN 97.5 in Houston. Houston is coming off a 10-3 season. They've got their quarterback back. They got the coach back. They've got very high hopes. Jeremy, good morning.
1: Good morning.
0: Jeremy,
2: you guys are doing well.
0: We are doing well. Did I underestimate the enthusiasm for Houston Cougar football this year?
1: No, I don't think you underrated it. Yeah, everybody's excited. You know, it's been a little while since Houston was, I would consider them, you know, a contender at the top of their league. Yet last year they kind of proved a lot of doubters wrong, certainly had more wins than many anticipated them having. And they returned a good chunk of the players that won 10 games last year. So, no, I don't think you undersold it at all.
3: One guy that I'm extremely intrigued about is this running back, Hughes. Now, he was at Oregon, but before that, he was at Tulane, and he ran for, I think it was about 1,400 yards each season at Tulane, and it just so happens that his coach at Tulane is the coach at Houston. So he comes in my mind, as somebody to watch. What are expectations for him?
1: Yeah, I think probably what he did at Tulane, not necessarily in terms of the volume of stats. You know, I don't think anybody's, hey, you got to run for 1,400 yards this year, but just to be the bell cow, you know, to be the guy, to be RB1. You look at the numbers that he had at Tulane, and you would expect him to do that at Houston. But then you throw in the caveat that you mentioned that his head coach was Willie Fritz, and Willie really wanted him when he entered the portal. So he co-signs, you know, the name, you know. So he co-signs Mekhi Hughes to come into Houston and to be the number one guy. So I think that there's a lot of expectation for him. I think there's a lot of excitement for him. You know, grass isn't always greener, right? Didn't have the best year at Oregon. Oregon's got a stable of running backs that are all very good, had trouble getting on the field. But I think he's going to have a big bounce back year. And if Willie wanted him back, then you know he's a really good football player.
0: So if you got a running back that the coach really believes in, you got a quarterback everybody believes in with over 1,500 snaps of experience. Tell me how good the O-line is, good enough that they held some out of Shadre Hurst, at least, maybe somebody else too, out of the spring game. So even though when you read the reports that it was kind of hit and miss with the O-line, well, it wasn't the first string O-line completely. How good is that O-line? How much depth is there? Because with really good quarterback and running back play, this offense could be they could be flying.
1: Yeah, this will be the second year in a row that Houston is relying on the transfer portal to beef up their offensive line. You can look at that a couple of different ways. You know, you'd like to build up that depth. You'd like to, you know, have the development on the offensive line. The other way you can look at it is, you have a coaching staff that is good at evaluating that can go into the portal and patch together a pretty good O-line. You mentioned Hurst, who you look at a bunch of the different rankings of, you know, top transfers in the portal this past season, and Hurst is one of the top offensive linemen. So that was a big get. Ebuseli, you bring him back after he had a bit of an injury. Agnello in the interior offensive line is a guy that actually played a good amount last year on the offensive line for Houston. So it's a matter of evaluating the talent in the portal. You know, maybe I'm a bit of a homer. Maybe I have Cougar goggles, but Fritz has always been good at evaluating talent, especially in the portal, that they have college tape on. So it's a talented offensive line. It might be one of the more talented offensive lines they've had in a while. But anytime you're putting together a bunch of new faces, and you know, the offensive line's about cohesion, it's a unit. You know, it's a fist, not five individual fingers. You always have to worry a bit about how they're going to come together. But they're very talented. I think it's a talented group.
3: Defensively, tell us about linebacker Siona Fotu, who is from Salt Lake, played high school ball here, was at Utah for a bit, and is now with the Cougars.
1: Yeah, great story. Great kid. I do the Willie Fritz coaching shows as well, and we had him on as a guest last year. Just the, you know, I think he wins fans over anytime that he speaks. You know, he's got a great background. His story's phenomenal. And he's just a really good football player. Hard-nosed. You know, he's always in the right spot. You know, is he going to be a top three-round NFL draft pick? No. But is he that guy that you're going to count on in the middle of your defense week in, week out? Yeah. So he's just incredibly solid. A really nice piece to this defense that took a step up last year. And, you know, being in his second year in the program, I would expect some more growth from him.
0: I would think that with all the, first off, so many people in Houston and so much talent in Houston, that I would expect there's a heavy Texas flavor to this roster. But I start looking and there's multiple, I mean, Louisiana, lots of kids from Alabama. They are cast. I mean, and there are a ton of Texans, but Florida, and actually two kids from Utah, at least two, maybe there's more, but I've seen two from Utah. So are they really building this as the hometown team, or you don't dare do that because Houston's so over-recruited?
1: No, I think they're trying to make it a hometown team, but you can't ignore everybody else, right? Especially in the era of the transfer portal. Last year, I don't know if it's still the case. I would imagine it still is. But Willie would talk a lot about how ever since he took the Houston job, he hasn't had to jump on a plane to go recruit. You know, and you can drive to Louisiana, maybe, you know, Alabama. But with the portal, you're not really, you know, if a guy's a junior in the transfer portal, you're not going out to watch him.
0: Right.
1: You know, you're watching his college tape. You're watching him on film. So, you know, there's a heavy emphasis on local players. And Willie would tell you that he still wants to build, you know, he believes in high school recruiting. He believes in the development. He believes in that setting the foundation of his program. But you do need to fill holes. You can't ignore the portal in today's, you know, day and age of college football. So if they feel like they need a starter at, you know, position XYZ, he's going to go find a starter at position XYZ. But he totally believes in the foundation of the Houston Cougar football program being built by high school recruits in the area, specifically Houston. They recruit Louisiana well because he's had great ties in Louisiana, dating back to his Tulane days. So he believes in the local kid, and he believes in the development of the local kid, while also not ignoring that he needs to go out and find talent in the portal if it exists. So now he believes in the hometown and in the homegrown player, which I think a lot of people in the program love, because they've always, you know, you ask Houston fans, build a wall around Houston, we could be great, which is true. But it goes back to your other point too about how it's a very recruited area.
3: Well, you speak of filling holes. It looks like they could have up to probably five transfers starting on defense, a couple up front, defensive line, and then on the back end, Jalen Mayo and Javion White. I'm assuming those guys come in and fill legitimate needs for the Cougars.
1: Yeah, especially at corner. You lose your McCutcheon last year was their best corner. You lose a couple of pieces in the depth there as well. So Mayo is kind of looked at as to be the McCutcheon replacement. Willie hired the corners back coach from Texas State where Mayo was at. So he brought him over with him, and then Mayo entered the portal and then came over, you know, wanted to try his hand at playing a little higher level football. I said Texas State. It was Stephen F. Austin. Pardon me there on the Mayo and the coach. But, no, it goes back to the evaluating the player, right? Yeah, I think that's what the transfer portal has kind of turned into is, you know, you can bring in a collection of players, but if you miss the assessment and you miss the scout on the player, then you're probably wasting a scholarship. So if you can hit more than you miss, obviously you have a better chance of, you know, being good in the portal. Willie was good at it last year. You know, you brought up Wigman a little bit earlier. The several other players, Amari was really good, brought him in for the portal. So it's about evaluating the right guys that are going to fit your system. There's always going to be a little bit of the unknown. It's always going to be a, you know, kind of a wild card, right? Yeah. We really like what we see from this kid. We get a good impression from this kid. You vet it the best you can, but you never truly know. So it comes down to the coach's evaluation of the player. I think Willie's really good at it. Mayo's drawing really good reviews. There's a couple other transfers that will be key contributors, like you mentioned, on this team. You know, it kind of all play out.
0: One of the transfers, and I don't know how much competition he has, is Evan Noel, the kicker. I mentioned 6-1 in one score game, so the kicking game figures prominently. And Noel transferring in from Florida.
1: Yeah, no, Willie's a special teams guy. He puts a major emphasis on the third phase of the game. He thinks that's very important. It is, right? I mean, how many? You mentioned the one score games. You know, the punting side of things can flip the field. The return side of things can totally change your average field position for a game. And Fritz is, I mean, he's into the weeds about all the numbers, too. You know, if he can start 5 yards better in his average field position, he's going to do everything in his power to get it done. He is pretty meticulous and about, you know, putting his team in the best position to give him the best odds of having a scoring drive. So he's a big believer in the kicking game. It's something he takes very seriously. If he put emphasis on a kid to bring him in, he values the guy. I know there's a Houston kicker on the team, too, that they brought in from the high school ranks. He's been in the program a couple of years now that probably will compete. But I imagine, too, that Noel will probably be the guy.
3: The quarterback, I think one of the keys to success on your team is look how many games your starting quarterback starts. And he started every one of them, right? And I think that makes a difference. And I got to admit, I wasn't sure what to expect, but he had a very nice season. I'm thinking, though, that was, you know, obviously last year, and now he should be able to up his game there. How much more is expected of Wegman?
1: You know, I think that's a fair assessment of him coming to Houston, and I think a lot of the fans didn't really know what to expect either. And they knew him well. You know, Wegman's a Houston kid, went to high school in the Houston area. He didn't go too far at his first college stop. You know, they're in College Station. That's an hour and a half away from Houston. So people were aware of his collegiate career and kind of, you know, the ups and downs at A&M, where he had some flashes. He showed some things. But it, you know, none of those 3 years he was there, I don't think you would, you know, there's nothing really to write home about. So they knew he was incredibly talented, five-star kid, you know, oozes potential. Can he put it all together? Also had some injury concerns at Texas A&M, so can he stay healthy? You know, I think was a fair question going into last year. And he answered them all. You know, it was really solid, you know, really solid. And kind of like we were talking earlier, I don't think he's going to be a top three-round pick in the NFL, but a really good college quarterback. Knows how to run an offense, knows where to put the ball. You know, had some good targets last year. I think he'll have some good targets again this year. I think you hit it right on the head with the experience thing. I think experience is vital for that position, especially playing power four football. And you hear more of these NFL teams, too, that they want to draft these college kids that have played a lot of games because they feel they're more ready, you know, no matter what their potential is or their talent is. So, you know, his growth, you know, I think he's playing pretty close to his ceiling. I think that he can, you know, cut down the turnovers maybe a little bit. I don't think that Houston wants to, you know, be a team that, you know, they're not the air raid. They're not going to run 100 plays a game. You know, they believe in controlling the game. They believe in, you know, managing the game. So I don't know if the numbers will look better, but I think, you know, watching him run the offense could look a little bit smoother, although it was pretty smooth a year ago.
0: Jeremy Branham joining us, Houston Cougars football sideline reporter and host on ESPN 97.5 in Houston. You talk about having some good targets. I'm always surprised at how many programs don't seem to really value and recruit tight ends. Major matchup problem when you get the right guy, and a receiver who's right in a quarterback's face, usually easier throws. They tend to be big targets. Patrick Overmeyer transferring in from UTSA, 6'5", 230. I'm not sure how he would have been overlooked and why someone like that, if he's really good, wouldn't have been in the Big 12 in the first place. Maybe he's a late bloomer or whatever. Does he just look great out there in spring drills? Do you think there's really something to him?
1: Yeah, I think there's something there. I think he uses a lot of potential. He was a bit of a late bloomer. You know, and I think he played receiver even in high school, if I remember reading correctly, and then kind of grew into the tight end position. Redshirted his first year at UTSA, you know, still putting on muscle and growth. But Houston had a great tight end last year, and Tanner Koziel, as y'all know, led the team in catches, draft pick by Jacksonville. Houston does believe in the tight end, so you and Willie Fritz have the same mindset when it comes to that. Plus, you'll see Houston run some 12 personnel. They'll do some, you know, double tight end stuff. So they do value the tight end, and I completely agree with you. I think the tight end can be a quarterback's best friend. And Willie loves the size of that position, too. But you saw that with Koziel. You'll see that again with Overmeyer. Overmeyer's best football is in front of him, you know, 6'5", 230. He's a Houston kid as well. So, you know another Houston guy coming back home. But the thoughts on him is that he looks a lot like Koziel. You know, what I've read and what I've heard about him is that he looks a lot like Koziel. He hasn't had the, you know, the production of Koziel. You know, maybe it wasn't a tight end friendly offense at UTSA. Don't watch a ton of Roadrunner football. But they think that he can, you know, I don't think he's going to have the year that Koziel had, if I'm being completely honest with you. I think it'd be tough for Overmeyer, whose career high in catches is 30-ish with 350 yards, to put up a 74-catch season. But I think he's going to be the bona fide tight end number one for Houston and take a huge step forward.
3: Tell us about this hotshot quarterback freshman who came on campus early, played well in the spring game. I think some people say he might be the number one freshman coming in at quarterback. And, you know, I don't know how much time he'll get this year, but seems like next year would be his time.
1: Yeah, it'll be interesting to see how they utilize him with four-game rule where you can play in now in college football and still preserve a red shirt. I imagine we'll see him some. Do we see him in more than four games? I don't know. I'm very intrigued to see how they deploy him. And a lot of that will depend on the health of Connor Wigman as well. You know, if Wigman gets hurt and has to miss a month, well, then Henderson's more than likely going to be your starter. But if Wigman stays healthy, I imagine they would like to preserve that red shirt year. We'll see. But, yeah, it depends on which recruiting rankings you would look at. Some rankings had him as the number one recruit in all of college football, top quarterback in college football. Early in his high school career, and he went to high school here in the Houston area, too. In fact, he was coached by Michael Bishop, who Willie Fritz coached in JUCO and won a junior college national championship with. So that's kind of the tie there between the Houston program and Keyshawn Henderson. But a dual threat guy early in his high school career, he probably wasn't respected as much for his arm. And then in his last couple of years in high school, everybody started to fall in love with his arm. Uber talented, can run. He's got a cannon for an arm. Just needs the experience like we talked about earlier, needs the feel for the game. But no, he's a guy where he's got all the potential in the world.
0: Everyone, when they talk about the whole Sorsby situation at Texas Tech and Hammond getting healthy, points to Game 3, the conference opener, Houston at Texas Tech. How much anticipation is there for that game in Houston, and how much are people going nuts over the quarterback situation at Texas Tech?
1: Yeah, from the fan base, they're paying attention to it. You know, I think the walls of the athletic office, they're worried about them. But from the fan base's perspective, it's fueling the fire. Tech and Houston has kind of become a pretty bitter rivalry over the years. You have the history, back in the day at the Southwest Conference. Tech and Houston would play some out-of-conference games, too, before Houston's arrival in the Big 12. So it kind of kept the rivalry alive. And then once Houston joined the Big 12, it's kind of made it a natural rivalry across pretty much every sport. Tech has had the best of Houston when it comes to football. So Houston, desperately wants to beat the Red Raiders. How could you not? And then Texas Tech, they look down at Houston. They're not at our level. So it's just the natural fun rivalry of college athletics that really goes across all the sports. So now you see some of the stuff where the fan bases mock each other for whatever it is. And certainly Sorsby's the dominating the news cycle right now and the rivalry between Houston and Texas Tech.
0: How much is there, and I'm sure this is, again, the coaches would never speak to this, but the fact that Houston doesn't play TCU, doesn't play Arizona, doesn't play Arizona State. I mean, it's really at Texas Tech and at Utah. Those are two big games, but the other seven are manageable, and then if they get even one of the other two games, they're in the Big 12 title game.
1: Yeah, I mean, that's probably, you're right, it's probably more of the fan base conversation.
0: Don't play BYU either.
1: Yeah, I think I think the Big 12 is an underrated league where I think there's pretty good depth across the board. And you see some teams like Houston last year that was, a four-win team the year prior. And then all of a sudden they win 10 games. I think you could see that from a bunch of different teams around the Big 12. What does Oklahoma State look with their first year head coach? Does Aranda get a little bit of a bounce back at Baylor? Rich Rod in year two, Deion's all wild card. Cincinnati's been a team that can win at a high level. Kansas State can be solid. UCF can be really good at times. So I don't really buy into a whole lot to the, preseason strength of schedule, just because you have, especially now, especially with the transfer portal where you can get good overnight. I don't put a whole lot of stock in the, this team, their schedule in 2025 had this win percentage. That could flip upside down in 2026. So I don't personally put a whole lot of stock in that. I think from a fan base perspective, you probably do have some of that. Hey, get by this game, and then we're here, and then that gives us a chance to be here. I think that there's a lot of quality coaches in the Big 12 that can flip a lot of their programs, like I said, overnight.
0: All right. We appreciate the time. Jeremy, thanks for joining us and spelling out what you see with Houston Cougar football. We appreciate it.
1: You got it. You guys have a good summer.
0: All right, there's Jeremy Branham talking Houston Cougar football. A reminder to join Scotty G and the coach Tim Lacombe Friday from 10 to 2 at the Larry H. Miller Summer Games in Cedar City. Celebrate 40 years of Utah sports tradition. When we come back, what is trending? The headlines are next.
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4: 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I'm Professor Scott Hammond. Sweden is the leading European tech innovator by many measures, but it is also giving up screens in schools. 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Whether or not this is a good idea is not for me to say, but it's clear that every time we embrace a new technology, we let go of something. 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Yes, we're more productive, but we sleep less and have higher stress. In my world, the cell phone has all but killed dinner conversation. 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Learn more about the human side of enterprise with an MBA from Utah State University. 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I'm Scott Hammond. Hope to see you in one of our classes.
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7: Back live in San Antonio, and a fool on the court with a cell phone and a night in jail. Off he goes. Very quickly escorted out of here by three security guards, including one wearing a cowboy hat. Up top, Ananobi. A straight on three. Too strong. Rebound. Tipped by Brunson. Out to Bridges' right wing. Brunson's open. Right corner. Three-pointer. It's good. Jalen Brunson puts the Knicks in front with a clutch three-pointer. 1:50 to go. They're up by two. Brunson holding it just across midcourt, defended by Vassell. Eight to shoot, right wing, crossover, right elbow, step back, pump fake, leans in, throws it up, and he knocked it down! Jalen Brunson, a ridiculous shot! And the Knicks have a six-point lead, 38 seconds to go.
8: The New York Knicks win game one, 105-95 over the San Antonio Spurs. PK, that audio they had in the huddle early in the game of Karl Anthony Towns saying our offense will come around, our defense compared to Cleveland. The Spurs only scored 95 points. Now, whether that's Spurs missing shots, the Knicks playing great defense, or the Knicks at least taking away the easy stuff, and then the Spurs couldn't hit the harder shots, 95 is not a winning number for the San Antonio Spurs, nor anyone else in this era of the NBA. To think you can sit at 95 and win four games, not happening. Spurs got to figure out a way to score more points. It's a bad number.
9: I thought it was both, though, because the Knicks there with the nice third quarter comeback, and then they got really stalled until Brunson hit that three that they just, and neither team was scoring.
8: Yeah.
9: And then once they got it up a little bit with time and score, where it was 2-3 possessions, then the offense was a little bit better because there wasn't as much pressure. But I thought the defensive intensity for both teams was really, really good. And Brunson is a bad man. He's just a bad man. I love guys who are the primary scorers and are not having a good shooting game, but come up friggin' huge at the
8: late
9: end.
8: In the game, even
9: the
8: if they're
9: three,
8: not,
9: yeah. And that other one where he looks like he stopped, he pivots, fades back. That's just awesome, man. I love that stuff.
8: 12-31, he had a lot of misses, but he had enough makes. At 2-9 from three, but the big three late.
9: Yeah, he was
8: big,
9: one
8: big,
9: of
8: big,
9: eight.
8: Big. Yep.
9: And he's open, and there's zero hesitation because I know I'm a bad man. And he makes it, and that was probably the biggest shot of the game. Very, very impressive. And exchanging some communication with someone around here, watching Harper, you know, a rookie, a teenager, playing well in the finals.
8: Yep.
9: And I threw to this person a couple weeks ago, I think Darren Peterson is better. And it might be. Jazz are bearing down on taking him unless something happens, and he's going to be a fine player.
8: Harper really carried the Spurs when they got off to a bad start. He came in the game, and everything turned around. And Champagne, he carried him in the second when he got hot from three, and he had 5 of 6 shooting from the three-point line at halftime.
9: But he
8: finished at 5 of 10 in the second half. He had the one free throw. He's 1 for 2 at the free throw line.
9: Right.
8: And so those guys gave him a spark, and they had 55 points at halftime, which, okay, that's 110 in the game. That gives you a good chance to win. But at 40 points second half, and nobody really went. Wembanyama, like Brunson, tried to keep grinding and scoring. Like Brunson, he was not efficient, 6 of 21. He shot a ton of free throws. And his field goal percentage might have been better. He's going to the hoop, and they're hammering him, and he's going to the line. If they don't foul him, maybe he's not 6 of 21. Maybe he's 9 of 24 or something. Who knows? but nobody could really go with him. And I thought De'Aaron Fox had three pretty good looks. Two of them certainly were good looks. Maybe one wasn't. Early in the game, and he missed them all. And he only took one more three the rest of the night, and he missed it. And they need more than 7 points out of him. He played 38 minutes, and you got to figure out how to get him going. It was just one game. I know, but 7 points on 13 shots isn't good enough. And I get it. He's a role player. I don't expect him to be out there averaging 25 or 30 like Wembanyama.
9: So if he gets 18 and Harrison Barnes gets four, I mean, you're right back where you are.
8: That's true. Yeah.
9: They got Big Vic.
8: Well, no, Harrison Barnes didn't score, though.
9: I just used that as an example.
8: Okay. I mean, the only role guy.
9: I just
8: guy,
9: looked at him and.
8: Oh, yeah. But the thing is, all whatever. The role guys. I mean, I.
9: Harper Johnson, if you want.
8: Harper comes off the bench.
9: Right.
8: But I don't think of him as a role guy.
9: I think they're all role guys.
8: Everybody but Wembanyama's a role guy. So it's more Shane Padney. Because he's the guy who gave him something. And it's 16 a game. Do I expect him to have five threes again? I don't expect him to average five threes a game. Maybe play in transition a little more?
9: I think Fox is your guy.
8: As far as someone who ought to. He's
9: be
8: getting
9: better. Yeah.
8: He's getting paid like it. Yeah. You know, I mean, Shane Padney's a
9: of all those guys,
8: because
9: Harper's
8: contract.
9: Not there yet. He will be. And he'll be better than Fox. But of all those guys, he is the most accomplished. So I agree with you. I expect more from him.
8: He's the veteran. He's the guy getting paid the most until Wembanyama's contract kicks in. So something. Help me. A little bit. All right, game two coming up tomorrow night. The NBA commissioner, Adam Silver, did his state of the game address here before the finals. He said the NBA is still investigating the Clippers for possible salary cap circumvention with Kawhi Leonard's connections to the now bankrupt banking company Aspiration. He refused to put a timeline on it and said they hope to wrap it up soon.
9: Who cares? Kiss my Aspiration. I mean, the Clippers think they're going to win anything. Let them pay them all that money. It's a waste.
8: Take away draft picks?
9: No, give them more. For being creative.
8: They're not getting more for being creative.
9: They're not winning anything. Who cares?
8: They are not. Well, if you want a playoff berth and they've got it, you care about that. But they're not winning anything other than that. You're right. All of that for what?
9: That's my point.
8: You go out there and go 42-40. All right.
9: Yeah.
8: DJ and PK.
4: Hashtag NFL.
3: It caught me by surprise. I loved LA. I loved the coaches, the organization, my teammates, you know, everybody a part of it, the staff, the fans. You know, I loved the whole vibe of LA, Los Angeles, the Rams, you know, and it was upsetting. I was upset for, you know, a good little bit of time. But when you're an athlete, you understand the nature of business. People, everybody does what they think is best for their business. And, you know, that's the situation that I'm in. I'm happy to be a part of the Browns. You know, I'm happy that they believed in me and they were able to make that trade and bring me here, you know, be with my teammates, be with everybody here. And I truly do believe in everybody in the locker room. But it was upsetting at first. But, you know, you got two choices that you can either work or you can give up. And I ain't never been a quitter.
8: That's Jared Verse. He hit all the right notes for you there, PK. Admitted it stung and he didn't want to go, but he's not a quitter. He's going to work, and the nature of the business.
9: Well, he paused the turd. Yeah, good for him. Yeah. I mean, he has no choice, but obviously he would rather stay with the Rams. Yeah. Who wouldn't? But at the same time, you know, you just don't know. This league can change pretty quick, and you just look at Goff when he was traded from the Rams and going to Detroit. Right. That looked like, oh my gosh. They
8: Detroit
9: haven't won in
8: looks
9: years.
8: More bleak than Cleveland. Now, I get Cleveland's had problems.
9: Yeah.
8: But it does seem like Cleveland's made a few smart moves lately.
9: And
8: they made a few head
9: Detroit's
8: scratchers.
9: Detroit's a pretty good football team now.
8: Detroit really did turn it around.
9: Yeah. So who's to say?
8: I'm not here to fill Garrett's shoes. I'm here to work. I'm here to be the best version of me. And the best version of me is going to be the best defensive player in the league. Jared Verse hit a lot of the right notes. Green Bay Packers say that star pass rusher Micah Parsons will not be cleared to play until at least mid-October. Have a firm organization rule. You must be at least 9 months removed from surgery to be cleared to play. He underwent ACL reconstruction and meniscus surgery late last year. Packers should be in the mix, right? They ought to be able to at least tread water, get him back midseason.
9: I think so.
8: It's not good, but it also shouldn't be. It shouldn't wreck the season.
9: I agree.
8: 49ers tight end George Kittle said he plans to be cleared to play in week one this season after tearing his Achilles late last year. He'd be roughly 8 months removed from surgery if he plays. And Seattle Seahawks quarterback Sam Darnold says he appreciates new offensive coordinator Brian Fleury not installing an entirely new playbook as he's part of the Kyle Shanahan coaching tree, just like former Seattle offensive coordinator Clint Kubiak. Seattle, of course, winning the Super Bowl. It wasn't broken. Don't fix it.
9: Yeah, I don't like Kubiak spelling his name with a K there. It's got to be a C.
8: Oh, really?
9: Yeah.
8: Start with a C, end with a C? Oh, the first name. You don't care about Kubiak. It's the Clint. Clint with a K.
9: Right.
8: Well, you used to say that. Somebody with a K? Who'd you used to say that about?
9: Ostertag. It's 1-800-CARS.
8: Oh, okay. All right. I knew
9: Cars with a K.
8: I knew you did it, and I couldn't think what it was about. That was totally Pavlovian. It's like someone rang the dinner bell right there. The K, I'm like, hey, he said that before. All right, DJ and PK.
4: Hashtag college football.
5: Right now in college football, we have no rules. We have state laws. We have different in every state. We have litigation. The NCAA cannot enforce their own rules because every time they try to enforce the rule, there's a lawsuit. I mean, an example would be Ole Miss's quarterback. They say he can't play next year. He's playing next year because of litigation. So, but this is just the way it is. It's become an arm race. Who spends the most has got the best chance to win. But I think it's a race to the bottom because if you don't spend to win, you lose your fan base and you don't have any revenue.
8: That's Nick Saban, college football. There are a number of college football affiliated people. Obviously, he's a broadcaster now. Appeared during a congressional hearing yesterday as they testified about the need for legislation to regulate college sports. Utah defensive end Lance Holtzclaw represented athletes by appearing and addressing questions. Can you imagine testifying in Congress as a college student? They call PK out of Arizona State.
9: I don't know that I'd necessarily call it testifying.
8: Getting interviewed by Congress. Testifying means it's like there's some kind of legal proceedings and they might go to jail.
9: Right.
8: I'm thinking more, you're not under oath, but you're involved in the process of potentially writing
9: sure
8: a new law.
9: I'm not sure what the word is, but...
8: Right.
9: Yeah, that'd be great. I'd love it if I... No one would ever ask me to do that. No one cares what I think. But sure, that's a great experience for him, actually. Get himself some public speaking, essentially, with the spotlight. You can only benefit from that. And Saban... Yeah, I get what he's saying, but we got to be careful that we don't overregulate because I don't really think there's anything different. The difference is now the sums of money are astronomical, and it's what's been going on, only it's going on at a high-speed chase. And so with a high-speed chase comes all sorts of danger. You may crash yourself.
8: Now
9: you may hit somebody, innocent bystander.
8: So you're now the Indy 500 in NASCAR. It's televised. It's under the lights. And everybody's in the grandstand watching. Whereas before, it was some cannonball run, coast-to-coast race at night that you knew if they roared through town, but you couldn't really watch the whole race.
9: The best teams were spending an inordinate amount of money. They were paying players. Mm-hmm. There were transfers.
8: Mm-hmm.
9: So there's everything... that we have, only it's accelerated at a crazy level.
8: There were people making 4, 5, and 6 figures, and now they're making 6, 7, and 8 figures.
9: Yeah, and it's out. It's more in the open, and it's more discussed. Who was it? What's his face? The LSU guy with the raspy voice.
8: Ed Orgeron.
9: Yeah, who said, we used to go in the back door, now we go in the front door.
8: That is a great line.
9: He was making
8: line.
9: A metaphor there, but you get
8: but
9: the
8: it
9: point.
8: Was a great line, yeah. Yes. And it was 100% true.
9: Right.
8: He told everyone the truth.
6: I guess he's back at LSU.
9: Yeah.
8: Well, he knew what was going on.
9: He spoke the truth.
8: He'd been in the SEC.
9: I mean, we
8: forever.
9: All knew what was going on. I had heard a million stories. If you were in it and you had the trust of people, I've had guys, you've had them. I mean,
8: yes. Yep.
9: I can't even remember them all.
8: It's true. There were all sorts of extra benefits floating around, from tickets to games to cash in bags. But what will Congress do? Yeah. What will the feds come up with?
9: Yeah. On the surface, though, I agree with what Nick is saying.
8: He told 80% of the truth. He left out the craziness, the wackiness that's going on before. But he's right. The NCAA can't enforce its rules, and neither can the CSC. The schools want the rules, and then as soon as they have the rules, they're looking for a loophole to break them. And we're only seeing a little bit of it in the pros. That's what we're seeing with the Clippers, looking to break the rules. Their rules have largely held, except maybe in this case with the Clips. The question is, when the feds, the whatever rule they come up with, if they pass something, that whatever rules they come up with are bound to favor somebody and harm somebody else, and somebody else, whoever that is going to be like, those are terrible rules.
9: Yeah, those that have the most money are going to be favored.
8: Right, but if the rules they come up with severely limit the money, the people who have the most money will immediately complain about it.
9: But no, then but they'll still have the most money. The most money can be a moving target, but they'll still have the most money. So whatever rules you're going to make is not going to undercut Ohio State.
8: Right.
9: They'll always have the most money.
8: But if there's a limit, and now like 20 teams can pull up alongside Ohio State.
9: They won't.
8: Okay.
9: That's socialism. You're not going to be able to do that.
8: Well, that's what a salary cap is, isn't it? I mean, socialism is a pretty dirty word, but isn't the salary cap socialism? I mean, in a free market.
9: But there'll always be advantages. The Ohio States of the world will always have the advantages.
8: And if they have the advantage over 135 schools under the new rules, then School 71 is going to go to their senator and say, this is a terrible system. The feds just set up.
9: They're just going to say, so what?
8: And if they flatten the top, then Ohio State's going to be mad the 20 teams have pulled alongside them.
9: They will never pull alongside them because the TV networks are not going to pay big money to see anybody but the big dogs. So that's always going to be there. It's never going to change. You're just changing rules. Great. But you're not changing the balance of power.
8: DJ and PK.
6: Hashtag Major League Baseball. Swung on, line towards left field. That's a base hit. France coming around third. They're going to wave him home. The throw by Marsh is not in time. And the scoreless streak is over. And listen to the crowd applaud Christopher Sanchez here in a 1-1 game. Everyone on their feet applauding Christopher Sanchez. 50 2/3 scoreless. Ended by Jackson Merrill's single to left.
9: Freaking Padres.
8: The Phillies beat the Padres 3-2, but the guy who grew up in North Jersey rooting for the baseball team that is essentially the hometown team for South Jersey is not happy that the Padres scored a run. Because they scored a run off Christopher Sanchez, who is at 50 2/3 innings of shutout ball. He was getting within shouting distance of the major league record. Oral Hershiser was looming out there. Would take another start, maybe two. And a Padres scratch out a run on a Jackson Merrill single in the seventh, and the streak is over. I mean, it's one of the, what is it, is it the fifth longest streak or something like that in baseball history. He didn't catch Hershiser. He didn't catch Drysdale. I don't know how many more people he didn't catch. And the Phillies won the game. I mean, they just keep rolling. Best managerial change in how many years?
9: 152?
8: No. No, because Jack McKeon famously turned the Marlins around and they won the World Series
9: in
8: 2003.
9: But we're not in October yet.
8: No, we're not there yet. But the Phillies are back over 500. It was a disastrous start. And they're flying. And they're dominating the Padres. Beating them five times in a week and a half. So that's great. 663 pitches, faced 190 batters during the streak. He was awesome. So, law of numbers, is he going to come crashing back to earth, you think? Or he's going to still just be awesome? I mean, his ERA is down in the ones, isn't it?
9: Well, we'll see what kind of pitcher he really is.
8: Yeah.
9: And then that is over the long term. Anybody can get hot.
8: Shohei Ohtani, six more scoreless innings. Dodgers shut out the Diamondbacks, 7-0. Kyle Tucker, two-run homer into the pool there at Chase Field.
9: Yeah.
8: Do people like the pool there, or do they find it gimmicky? Or is it pretty popular?
9: Oh, I think it's just been a part of the deal now for so long that they accept it.
8: Yeah.
9: But yeah, the kids go in it. It's mostly kids when they show it. And it's cool when the water splashes if it's the team you're rooting for. But yeah, I tried to watch that game flicking back and forth. And he's dominant, man. 0.74.
8: That's ridiculous.
9: He gave up two hits. He was perfect through five, I think. And it was either 4 or 5, but I think it was 5. And you could see Roberts over there thinking, oh, no.
8: I want to take him out, but if I wreck a perfect game, I'm going to have a
9: all
8: long press conference.
9: All these people came to see him.
8: I know.
9: I know he was.
8: Just give up a hit and get
9: the
8: it
9: the catcher, right-handed batter, swinging, you know, he throws so hard. And he got one right down the line, first base. And so Roberts then, okay, now I can take him out because he only goes 6.
8: Yeah, that's where they like to draw the line.
9: So he's got his BA is now above 300. I know there's other stats, but he reached base 5 times. They nibbled every time, didn't want to pitch to him, so he walked 3 times. So he just is just amazing, man. It's there have only been 4 instances of players since 1900. Pitching that at least 6 scoreless innings and reaching base at least 5 times in a game.
8: 3 for 4 with 2 walks. Pretty good.
9: Yeah. He's amazing, man.
8: Yeah. Rob Manfred, MLB commissioner, acknowledged he worries that Major League Baseball's labor negotiations could lead to a long work stoppage resembling the players' strike of 1994-95. We want to make an agreement. At the outset of negotiations, I went and said myself, we're open to whatever ideas people have, but we need a realistic framework that addresses the fans' concerns about competitive balance. You just can't ignore that financial penalties have not gotten it done for us.
9: Yeah, I mean, he's going to spin it from the owner's perspective. Yep. That's his job. I mean, you know, you can go at it both ways. I mean, you're all worried about a salary cap for people who've signed $700 million contracts. It doesn't resonate with the public.
8: It does not. So you're limited to $40 million a year when you could be making 50. Yeah, okay.
9: Yeah.
8: Well, play ball. I think that Bryce Harper's right. People just move on to other stuff. I mean, I don't think we're going to have fans marching up and down outside Dodger Stadium.
9: No, but, you know, I can speak from my hometown. That spring training brings in hundreds of millions of dollars.
8: And there's a lot of workers who, it takes a lot of people to put on a game. And from the parking lot attendant when you drive up.
9: I mean, just the hotels.
8: The
9: people
8: absolutely.
9: From the Midwest who come into town. I mean, it's a big, big deal. It's a major economic hit for people who need that
8: the money.
9: And that sucks.
8: There's a lot of people employed well beyond the players. I mean, teams will end up with layoffs. There'll be salaried people in organizations that get let go.
9: Well, maybe they should get private equity, I guess, huh?
8: I see what you did there. Bees lost to Albuquerque 14-13. They'll play again tonight, 6:35. Listen on 1280 The Zone. DJ and PK.
10: Hashtag golf.
8: Vegas. They won game one. Can they do it again? Vegas and Carolina.
9: Golf.
8: Oh, out of order.
9: Down the list.
8: Well, I thought we were just skipping it because of time.
9: Oh.
8: Sorry. The Memorial Tournament's underway in Ohio. This is a big week for golf.
9: There's a lot of betting in Vegas.
8: There's got a Women's U.S. Open. You got the Memorial in Ohio. Tony Finau, the lone local in the field this week.
9: Yeah, Jack Nicklaus's tournament.
8: I saw a clip yesterday of how tricky it is, and a bunch of guys chipping onto the green, and the ball rolling off, and guys putting, and it rolls back to them. And yeah, Jack designed it, and then he redesigned it. It's a good test, unless you're the one who has the ball rolling back to their feet, then you hate it. Proposed future PGA Tour model that might take effect in 2028 would include 2 tracks of tournaments with players competing to remain on the top track and golfers in the lower track fighting to move up the next season. PGA Tour CEO Brian Rolab said there's hopes of revealing that model later this summer.
9: I have to see how that's going to work because it seems like we already have it to an extent with the Korn Ferry, but I don't want to rule it out because I don't know how it's going to look. I mean, you can tell me how it's going to look, but I need to see it.
8: Yeah. How many times are we going to have 2 tournaments in a week? Are they going to get into places that are closer to you? That's what every golf fan wants. This would be great if it puts a tournament close to me.
9: Yeah.
8: And in a way, this whole third tour, I mean, Bob's come on forever and saying there's A, B, and C tournaments, and there's some tournaments when you're a C tournament. Like, you just know the top 20 players in the world aren't coming. You don't have enough prize money or the time of year or whatever. And that the fall thing, most of the big names, they're not unless there's a specific tie, they're not playing when the NFL's on. The payouts aren't as big. And that's just going to be expanded these, you know, weeks after the major. What are they going to do there? The big names don't seem to want to play most of those times. The TV networks don't want to pay top dollar for those tournaments. But there's so many, you know, creating this, there's streamers that want in. There's other TV networks looking for programming. Just because one of the big four networks doesn't want it, or, you know, maybe Golf Channel. We're seeing CW and USA Network getting in. Maybe they pay for a tour. 5.3. That seems like a big ask. All right, Auburn beat UCLA to win the NCAA men's golf title. Second time in 3 years. There you go. DJ and PK.
11: Hashtag NHL.
8: Game two tonight in Raleigh. Vegas trying to double up that lead after winning game one. It's 6 o'clock on ABC. We have Wyshynski on, senior writer for ESPN. Get that podcast wherever you get your podcast. He was really good. He's in Raleigh, and we spoke to him. He was surprised to see Vegas winning game one. We just played that for you in the 6 o'clock hour. It's out there. Can Vegas seal the deal here? 2-0 would feel like a big deal.
9: It would be, yeah.
8: 6 o'clock tonight, ABC has that. That's what's trending, brought to you by Shamrock Plumbing. 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Andy Bailey, NBA analyst and writer for Bleacher Report at 8:30. We'll talk NBA Finals with him, Shayan Jayaraja. Our spring football tour. We'll go with the guy who's more up there at the 30,000-foot view. What does he think of the Big 12 this year? We'll talk with CBS Sports national college football writer, Shayan Jayaraja. That's at 9:05. 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
12: And now, a look at traffic from the KSL Traffic Center.
13: Yeah, delays on I-80 continuing to grow. Delay stretch from Fairmont Park all the way to the mouth of the canyon. I-15 currently delay free, though, from Provo to downtown as you head northbound. Southbound, obviously, pretty clear as well. 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

0: Okay, it's 97.5, the KSL Sports Zone. And it is time for the question of the morning. The Knicks have won 12 consecutive playoff games, including 7 on the road. Can we recognize their greatness yet? No, for multiple reasons. One, these Sox. Two, people don't like New York. Neither one of those deals directly with the question at hand, which is, hey, the Knicks look pretty good, don't they?
1: Well, I mean, if you don't like New York, then you simply don't like America.
0: I don't think that's true. I think there's a big chunk of America that loves America and doesn't like New York.
1: Except, where do you go?
0: If you want to see a Broadway play, you go to New York. If you want to see the Statue of Liberty, you go to New York.
1: Everybody has gone to New York.
0: If you want to walk around Central Park, you go to New York.
1: It's not a matter of you don't like it. It's simply that you're jealous.
0: Yes, that is 100%.
1: It's
0: like
1: New York.
0: I wonder the last time you said something that had that much truth. That's like when they say it's gold. Yeah, but now it's gold and it's 99% pure.
1: You're nincompoop.
0: It's jealous. It's jealousy. The size, the money, the power, the amount of winning in sports, yes. And just the amount of people from New York. The national media is as big a homer as anybody else, and a lot of them from New York. And people get tired of hearing about that.
1: We're coming up on the 25th anniversary of 9/11, which is awful. Mm-hmm. But where did they go?
0: I'm to New York. And where do people go? And when we're in New York, where do we go? It's not like I'm in New York a lot. You could probably count on, I haven't been to New York 10 times in my life. But the first time I went, after the memorial was done, went down, and I had a friend living in New Jersey. He's like, I'll meet you here, and we'll walk down the, you know all these places. I didn't know any of them. He says, we'll walk down the west side. There's a big walk there. You'll see the river. You'll see Jersey. And we'll go until we hit the memorial. We'll walk around there. He says, I'll hop back. I can get my PATH train there and go back to Jersey. And I'll give you directions and you'll walk up the High Line back to your hotel. I had never even heard of the High Line. That was a great walk. I was glad we went down there because obviously I watched it all on TV and you know, you want to go there. So yeah, it gave me like 3 or 4 things to do that were super cool in New York. But I grew up on the west side of the country. I don't live in New York.
1: Well, that's a fine side of the country.
0: Yeah, it is. You, Jersey, New York, childhood. You have warm fuzzies for New York that I'm just never going to have. But you're right. It is. It's big. It's loud. It's brash. It's wealthy. It wins a lot. And those are all the reasons. And those all feed into jealousy. 100%.
1: Where's the parade on Thanksgiving?
0: Well, my dad told me it was Macy's and it was New York, but I never got up for that thing.
1: Where do we go to drop the ball?
0: Times Square. I have seen that. Yes, I've seen that.
1: Come on.
0: I think I saw Macy's when I was like 9. It's a big peanuts balloon. What are we doing here?
1: L.A. has become the entertainment and all that in Hollywood.
0: Yeah, yeah.
1: Where are all the morning shows Monday through Friday for only 70 years now? Where do they originate?
0: ABC is really close to Times Square because on one of those trips, and I was like, well, I guess I'm killing time in the morning, and I'm walking around with a guy I'm working with. We walked to Times Square. We walked right past the ABC studio. We kept going up. I think we had to veer a little to the right to get to Central Park, and we knocked it all out. Now, I guess you got to see Times Square at 2 a.m., not at 2 p.m. It's a little different
1: where
0: beast.
1: Where does everything originate? It is time to celebrate.
0: San Diego.
1: San Diego is an awesome place, man.
0: Everything doesn't originate there.
1: Right.
0: I went there. I should have gone to Portland or Denver or something. I don't know. These are all nice places, but it's just different.
1: They're great places.
0: Yeah. I read a really interesting thing that, because I thought New York was basically always New York in the history of the United States. And it's not true. Boston and Philly were it. And D.C. didn't exist. It was swampland. And New York was a clear number 3. And they built the subway first, which enabled more people to live closer together, which was more money, started to create its own weather. And New York just blossomed. And the wealth and the power that came with that. And went zooming past Philly and Boston, which are still big, great cities in their own right. But
1: where did
0: New
1: the
0: York's
1: Beatles
0: got its own
1: go
0: thing.
1: When they came over?
0: Ed Sullivan Show.
1: Does it ever end?
0: It does, probably. But not in this segment. You got 6 more minutes to the break. I'm sure you can sustain this for 6 more minutes.
1: I think you got to give the Knicks their due.
0: And not just the Beatles at Ed Sullivan, but then back to Shea Stadium.
1: Yeah.
0: Yeah, it just keeps happening. Yeah.
1: The Knicks have got...
0: You do have to give them their due.
1: The respect, and they've got it on the floor through earning it.
0: I think the East isn't as good, but that if you're great and everybody else in the East isn't as good, that's a them problem, not you. Two things can be true. And to win 12 in a row, even in the regular season, if some team, it doesn't matter who it is, if some team wins 12 in a row, we're talking about it because it's just hard to do. Random stuff happens on random nights. Threes go in for the other team. You have an injury. Threes don't go in for you. Stuff can go wrong. To win 12 in a row, it takes something. And to dominate the way they have takes something also. There's a lot of blowouts. There's two, maybe three close games. You could argue they won by double digits, but it wasn't really a double-digit game.
1: Right now, Becky Hammon is uttering Bill Walton's most famous quote.
0: Oh! Oh! I think what Jalen Brunson does on the court needs to be examined because it's obviously very good. I think, and it's been discussed, but I just think it's underappreciated. Yes, he's the best player, which goes to what Becky Hammon said. And not just Becky Hammon, but thousands of other people have said it, including me. And he won't change the rule. He'll just prove himself an exception to the rule. Because if he's the third guy who's done it in 60 years, well, it's still not something that's done very often. And that is be a small guy, be the best player. But you know what he isn't? He's not the best paid player on the team. And he could have leveraged another 5, 10, 15 million out of him.
1: Yeah, you keep saying that, but you know
0: he's getting $35 million.
1: Fourth year is a player option. Mm-hmm. He can opt out and sign a 4-year, $323 million deal in 2028, or a 5-year, $418 million deal.
0: Yep.
1: In 2029. So by doing what he did, he positioned himself to earn more in the Supermax with this next contract.
0: All
1: so
0: true.
1: He'll make more.
0: All
1: than
0: true.
1: He would have.
0: All true. Super savvy by him. I think there's a lot of people who wouldn't have done it. He did. And it wasn't, to your point, the point you're making here is, did he sacrifice? Yeah, but it's not a super big sacrifice. He sees the payday out there, and he knows he can get it.
1: He will get it.
0: But this year, okay, but they may have to let some guys go. And then they won't. And then they won't be a championship team. It is. All of
1: that.
0: All of, okay. It'll be harder to be a championship team because they'll have to let somebody go who's obviously contributing to this one. Maybe they find their champagne, find some guy at $3 million who fills the role, and they still pull it off.
1: Who would they let go that would be that big of a deal?
0: Let me call up their roster. I had this figured out. Hart would be one of them.
1: I mean, he's okay.
0: I know, but you need that. You need those guys.
1: But and he's the only one that can give you what he's giving you? I don't think so.
0: Hold on a second.
1: I think he can. I got time.
0: Oh, Bridges. It was Bridges and Hart.
1: Bridges
0: were the two
1: is a
0: guys.
1: Nice player.
0: Yeah. Bridges nice is making player. $25 million.
1: Those are the two.
0: Hart is making $19 million. They both clearly contribute.
1: But, I mean, Bridges,
0: and if he was making $15
1: Bridges
0: more,
1: okay,
0: one of them have to go.
1: But they're not winning anything on their own.
0: This, I just think that what he's done, taking less, even though you're right, he knows he's going to get more in the long run, has enabled them to build a better team around them. And I think you look at the NFL. The top quarterbacks, largely the best guys, are getting paid the most money. We can argue some exceptions there. But the top 10, only 5 made the playoffs. And 5 missed the playoffs. And guys who win in the Super Bowl, the guy who wins the Super Bowl is making like 30 or 35 million, something like that. And in LA, when they won the Super Bowl, their quarterback wasn't paid top dollar. I think he was making 35 or 40.
1: Yeah, and they had
0: like
1: Aaron
0: that.
1: Darnold.
0: Yeah, and so you could put better talent around them. Not taking top dollar pays off.
1: But
0: taking top
1: the
0: dollar.
1: Josh Harts and Mikal Bridges of the world, they're journeymen.
0: But you still need the right journeyman to fit together.
1: Right, and who's to say you couldn't have gotten the right journeyman? And it's much easier to find the journeyman than it is the Jalen Brunsons of the world.
0: Agreed. Denver thought they could put guys together, and they couldn't. They haven't. Maybe they will again.
1: Well,
0: but
1: I mean, you got to look at the situation. Who, when you beat somebody, what's it? If Denver is going up against the 80s Lakers, they ain't winning.
0: Yeah. I get it.
1: So and the timing has to be right.
0: And the Knicks might take advantage of the Spurs youth, and you can say the timing.
1: Yeah.
0: It's easy, you know, and maybe they couldn't have beaten the Thunder, but the Thunder weren't healthy, so they couldn't win, so they got knocked out. Teams catch breaks.
1: Right, so once you start incorporating the what-ifs,
0: yep.
1: You don't get to decide when the what-ifs end.
0: Well, sure you do. That's why we're sports fans, and it's fun.
1: You have to include all the what-ifs. It's the same thing I say with the officiating. Once you incorporate officiating decisions, you cannot pick and choose which ones you like and don't like.
0: Okay, except at the same time you say that this is the fun of it, arguing about it, and this is the stuff we argue about, and so it's a blast, so you can't argue about it. It's just fun. But I think
1: you all you want, but I'm saying you don't get to choose where it stops.
0: I think the underlying point here to the Knicks is set aside the New York jealousy, which I have as much as anybody. Set that aside. When a team wins 12 in a row and a vast majority of them are blowouts, they're really good and they're doing something right. And on the list of things that are really good, Karl Anthony Towns, great leadership. I loved what he said in the huddle. It played out on the scoreboard. He was right. That's part of being a champion. You're missing shots, which Jordan did in 98 against the Jazz. You got to keep playing. You got to say the right things in the huddle. And you got to know that the reason you win big and win championships is you're doing the big fun stuff, like hitting pressure shots. You got to do that. But you got to do all the little ugly stuff along the way. Jordan would defend like a beast, possession after possession. Kobe would defend like a beast, possession after possession. Everything mattered to those guys. I love that everything mattered to Karl Towns. That's why we should appreciate the Knicks' greatness, because that's part of greatness. And Brunson, he got stepped on. He got fallen into. He was playing through some pain out there. That's part of greatness. He did it. Are the Knicks catching some breaks? Yeah, probably. But so what?
1: Doesn't matter.
0: Yeah, they're winning.
1: I like what Mike Brown said afterward, that we were complaining, only he used the B word, about refereeing too much.
0: Yeah.
1: And Brunson's dad was on the staff, said, can we stop this?
0: Yeah.
1: And that's so important.
0: Part of it, yes.
1: You can't focus on that stuff.
0: Yes.
1: Because you can only focus at one thing at a time. And you got to get away from that. And you're down by 15, but it's the third quarter. In the NBA, unless it's a 20-point lead with 5 minutes to go, or, 30 or 40 or something outrageous, you're always in the game.
0: Stuff can happen. As we saw last night, there were so many runs in that game.
1: 14, 15 points with 18 minutes to go, it's nothing.
0: The Knicks have the upper hand. The Spurs have the upper hand. Yeah. The Knicks have the upper hand. The Spurs have the upper hand at halftime. The Spurs by 14. The Knicks tied the thing up. And then the Knicks go up by 8, and the Spurs drop a 9-0 run and are up 95-94, and they don't score again.
1: The Spurs' body language, they had a little flurry at the end of the first half. That bothered me. They were celebrating like they actually did something. It's like a 7-point lead.
0: Champagne, it's funny, and you're talking and you're making faces, but it's like you're on a hot streak of threes. I mean, you're 5 of 6. Steph Curry thinks that's a hot streak. And the game is not over. It's like a 5, 6, 7-point game.
1: That's what I'm saying. I thought they celebrated too much. Let it go. Walk off the floor.
0: Young team, haven't been in that spot before.
1: That's probably it.
0: Yeah. All right. 12 in a row, a bunch of blowouts. They're doing something right. And we're seeing the little things they're doing right as well as the big things they're doing right. There's a whole list of them. And yet, it's still game one. Does it mean they're going to win the series?
1: It does not. No, not at all.
0: Not at all. But nonetheless, it's been 12 great games of basketball out of the Knicks. All right, DJ and PK. More on this with Andy Bailey coming up at 8:30. Stay with us right here on The Zone.
2: And now, a look at traffic from the KSL Traffic Center.
3: I-80 delays have grown from 700 East to the mouth of the canyon, eastbound right now due to earlier accident. That's obviously snarling things there. I-215 will be extremely slow from 45th South, also all the way to the mouth of the canyon. People try to find alternates through that area. 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
5: 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He's Drew Hill.
6: I know there are differences in Memphis between regular season Jaren and playoff Jaren. And what did Grizzlies fans see from Jaren in the biggest games in the playoffs?
7: I thought it was a great trade for the Jazz. Jaren was not only one of the best players on the Grizzlies, but was also just one of the best people in the locker room. Like, the leadership skills were there for sure. He's going to have games where he's awesome, and then he's going to have some of these games in the playoffs where he's going to leave a little bit to be desired. The Grizzlies thought that they had a player that might be capable of being a number one on a playoff team, and I don't think he quite got to that point for them where they could trust that he was dependable enough in the postseason that you could sit back, give him the ball late in games, and he'd be able to get you bucket. It never really transpired that way.
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0: 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A lot of people would like to produce our show. They give us ideas for stuff, and you just had a sports fan ask you a question. You thought, great idea for a segment.
1: I was golfing down in Arizona at a wedding down there over the weekend and got hooked up with a guy. Oh, you guys may like this. He's from Idaho.
0: Okay.
1: And he took a job in Arizona, and he said he went to BYU Provo.
2: BYUP, huh?
1: He did say that, yeah. And I go, oh, that's probably he's from Idaho.
0: Is that an Idaho status thing? We got Scotty G in for a ruling. I went to BYU.
2: I have two siblings who went to BYU, Idaho.
0: So if you live up there, do they just refer to BYU and everyone knows they mean Rexburg?
1: I think they say it.
2: They say
0: BYU.
2: And they're also trying to, you know, stick it a little bit to.
1: He did say it.
2: Yeah.
1: And it caught my ear. But he just said it because that was commonplace for him.
2: My two siblings who went to school up there, they will call BYU, BYU Provo.
1: Yeah. Mm. And so then he drove the ball 340 yards on one hole.
2: 340?
1: Yeah. The scorecard said 340 and the GPS thing, and he was...
0: pin high, but off to the
1: off
0: side.
1: Off the green.
0: Yeah.
1: And there I am, you know, in the desert. I'm going to go 225. I parred the hole. He took a bogey.
0: Two chips, two putts, huh?
2: So a short game lacking.
0: Or one chip, three putts.
1: Two chip, two putts. He was probably 10
0: yards off. I'm not judging. I've done both, to be clear. I'm just curious.
1: But to his credit, he walked off. This is really bad.
0: Well, yeah.
1: I hit a driver 9-iron. So but get to the 18th hole, and he says, so what sports do you announce? I said, well, it's a talk show. Oh, well, who's... My wife obviously had told us. I didn't tell him. And he said, who was your favorite BYU player to cover?
0: Ooh. Football or basketball?
1: He was talking football.
0: Okay.
1: Travis Hansen, basketball.
0: Hansen was a great interview. He was a lot of fun.
1: He was a gamer.
0: Yeah.
1: He's an
0: combination, really good player, really good interview.
1: Which will lead you to the answer that I said in football, using the same criteria. To me, it's overwhelming.
0: I always enjoyed, this was a long time ago, but he was really good. He played in the NFL a long time. I always enjoyed interviewing Rob Morris.
1: I didn't cover Rob Morris.
0: No. So who have you got?
1: To me, the equal of Travis Hansen.
0: Mm-hmm. Max Hall.
1: No.
0: Oh, okay.
1: A level higher.
0: Steve Young.
1: I didn't cover Steve Young.
0: That's like five levels higher.
1: Talked to millions.
0: I went straight
1: Steve
0: to
1: Steve Young many times.
0: Straight to the NFL MVP Super Bowl champion.
1: I was not here in the early 80s.
2: Sticking in the quarterback realm, was it John Beck?
1: It was not John Beck.
0: Okay. Oh, that was actually who I guessed when we were talking about this off the air. Because John Beck was a good interview.
1: He was very technical.
0: He was.
1: Deep answers. And the thing that I appreciated with John.
0: Accommodating.
1: He knew he was the quarterback.
0: Mm-hmm.
1: And in those days, you can go to practice.

0: Travis Hansen like ability, attitude, articulation, statements, toughness, greatness?
1: I'm baffled here. Because the three that I would have guessed we've already been through.
2: I really thought it was going to be Max Hall.
0: To me, it's overwhelming.
2: Because you were there for the Max era.
0: Absolutely.
2: He was always a good interview. He always spoke his mind. He was always a high-energy interview.
0: We had a little bond being from
2: Arizona. Yeah, and didn't you say something to him in a parking lot? And he's like, I don't get you, man, or something like that.
0: He was riding on a scooter.
2: Yeah, what'd you say? I can't remember what you said.
0: Something like that. Yeah.
2: Yeah, but you just messed around.
0: I thought you were with me. You weren't with me?
2: I might have been. I don't know if you told me about it so much. I think I'm with you.
0: No, I thought you yelled at Max. He was on the scooter or something about me or something, and he responded.
2: I love Max. Max was a great overachiever. And that's why I thought it was going to be Max.
0: But I'm taking
2: people
0: it at
2: only
0: a
2: have
0: level.
2: The one. People only have the one. You going to Taysom Hill?
0: No.
2: No, I didn't think so either. Because Taysom, people may not know this because he's so aggressive when he plays, but he was a very laid back, very quiet interview.
1: And he also. Nixed interviews after about 3 minutes. Thanks, guys.
2: He wasn't big into the give and take, and he played in an era when they wanted to shut things down.
0: No, this guy.
2: Who? Just say
0: okay,
2: it.
0: I'll give you one more quote.
2: Okay.
0: Or one more hint.
2: Oh, wait a minute. You know, we shouldn't be talking quarterbacks. We should be talking wide receivers,
0: shouldn't we?
2: We should be talking wide receivers. Okay. It's Austin
1: Collins. We got stuck on quarterbacks.
2: It is obvious. You're right. Austin Collins. And your era also. You're right. It was an era where you talked to more players.
0: You talked to some now, Austin Collie.
2: You talked to none in the 90s. I should have never gone to the 90s in the first place. You were on the Utah basketball beat. You weren't at BYU football in those eras.
3: Magic happens.
2: Yeah. Yeah, I get that.
0: He was the... And there's several others that at another time in a week or two we can mention.
2: Yeah, yeah.
4: Magic happens.
0: Number one, my most favorite was Austin Collins. But there's several other guys I want to mention. We don't have the time now.
2: All right. DJ and PK, we'll take a break. Stay with us. Andy Bailey's coming up at 8:30. Nick Saban, front and center. We got to get to Nick on our next segment. And it's the KSL Giveathon, Primary Children's Hospital, Intermountain Health, and the KSL family of stations all coming together. 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
1: What?
0: They've got stats for me. How awesome is that?
1: You go, boy.
0: 2025 stats for Salt Lake and the Lehigh campuses combined. 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Primary Children's has been around since 1922. 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That's 801-575-5437. And you know all about healthcare crisis, PK. Your family has seen it. Fortunately, you had insurance to cover everything, but my family's seen it too. It's pretty hard to go through very long in life without running into something like this with someone in your family.
1: Oh, yeah, obviously. It doesn't matter what it is, who it is. I mean, health is the number one thing you need to live. It's as basic as that, right?
0: Right.
1: People, you talk about what are you grateful for. I always say I'm grateful for the walk. I couldn't imagine not being able to walk. It's as simple as that, and it is a basic necessity that just brings so much to life, and there's many people who can, and there's many other so many other things that slow people down and obviously take people's lives. And my wife, very grateful at the time, it was 13 years ago now, went and had lymphoma, and it was very dangerous and all that stuff, and it was touch and go, and fortunately it was more go, and she got past it and did the five-year checkup and everything. And all you do is you just go, oh my gosh, how fortunate are we? Awful to have to go through it, but we got to the other side of it, and there's plenty of people who don't, so you need these types of things. And this is what it's about, man. It's about living your life and saving lives and helping people. And you know, we need more of that than ever, you can argue.
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1: Yeah, and then this is for the children, too.
0: I mean, yep.
1: I had a cousin who died of leukemia at 10, and my aunt and uncle, they literally never recovered.
0: I believe that. I don't know how you do.
1: And they had substance issues. My father's brother.
0: Self-medicating because of the pain of the trauma.
1: Oh, yeah.
0: It's a common story. It's a tragic story.
1: Yeah.
0: It's a horrific story. And there's just a certain roll of the dice.
1: Yeah, she was my peer.
0: Yeah.
1: And so I was of the same age, and I remember vividly and how difficult it was.
0: Yeah. And you can go online and donate and help. That'd be great. KSLKids.com. All right, DJ and PK. Multiple stories this morning. We're going to talk NBA Finals with Andy Bailey coming up in our next segment. Right now, though, PK, the other big story, had a lot of people testifying on Capitol Hill about the need for some type of federal regulation. And one of the people testifying was Utah defensive end Lance Holtzclaw. Another was former Alabama football coach turned broadcaster Nick Saban. And Yak, let him hear what Nick Saban had to say, at least a snippet of it.
2: Right now in college football, we have no rules. We have state laws. We have different in every state. We have litigation. The NCAA cannot enforce their own rules because every time they try to enforce the rule, there's a lawsuit. I mean, an example would be Ole Miss's quarterback. They say he can't play next year. He's playing next year because of litigation. So, but this is just the way it is. It's become an arm race. Who spends the most has got the best chance to win. But I think it's a race to the bottom because if you don't spend to win, you lose your fan base, and you don't have any revenue.
0: So what are they going to do? And PK, you think they're going to do something, but it's just going to move the bag back at first base.
1: Well, I'm not sure that the balance of power is going to change. I think what you want is at least the perception of fairness. And right now, it looks like it could be dangerous, where there's been decent programs that could get smothered because they can't compete, because there is this arms race. But at the same time, there's always been an arms race. And then you have some folks that are, well, now you want to limit these players' earnings and so forth. I don't think that that's necessarily it. I don't think that anyone's looking. If someone wants to pay some kid, some quarterback, some whomever, $5 million, so be it. But can we have some type of rules and regulations? You're dealing with sports, and then fairness comes in. And can you set something up that allows it to be a little more equitable? And we view sports as, well, if you do the right things, you have a chance. Well, in colleges, though, there's always been tiers. I don't think there'll never not be tiers. And the Ohio States of the world, using them as the example, Notre Dame, you put them on there, they're always going to have the advantages, no matter what you do, unless you just make it communism completely, I guess. But nobody really wants that. And I don't think most of us are telling the powers that be, let's stop paying these kids, because they were ripped off for many years. I used the example that, you know, Van Horn would get no money for kids wearing Van Horn jerseys, or they would have 44 but wouldn't have his name on it. But they bought the thing 44 for their kid because he did love Keith. Yeah. She loved Keith Van Horn and wanted to wear that jersey. And, you know, I use Van Horn because I got to know him so well. And I literally was at multiple apartments inside the apartments of where he lived. And how he tried to, and he had a kid at the time, and he was married, and, you know, he was making the university big money, and it wasn't being reciprocated. And then when he signed the contract, and then he bought a house. He bought a house right up the street from me, actually. And so I got to know, I knew him very well. And I said, I can remember being at the multiple apartments where he had versus this house. And he says, yeah. Things have changed for me.
0: Understatement.
1: Right. And that Huntsman Center, which is empty now comparatively, was packed then. And why was it packed?
0: Keith. And why is it not packed now? Because they don't have a Keith.
1: Yeah.
0: If they get a player up there who's going to be the number two in the pick in the draft, and he's there 4 years, and that won't happen because everything's changed.
1: Right.
0: But that would fix it. You know, if Alex Jensen could wave a magic wand and create a Keith Van Horn, and an Andre right. Miller.
1: But both those guys did come back for their fourth year and showed loyalty to the mm-hmm. university when they could have gone.
0: Yeah.
1: And I realize it's different now, but those kids deserve some level of compensation, as did Jimmer. You know, Jimmer's family, his parents and all, they had some financial hardships. And Jimmer, my goodness gracious, yeah. You couldn't have paid him enough. It's like the Jordan of the NBA. No matter what you pay Jordan, he's underpaid. Well, the same thing with Jimmer. So I don't think people are saying, let's do away with that. But can we come up with a more sensible way that it's just simply, you know, I go to the Sun Devils. Sam Levitt, he's a hired hand. Okay, I don't begrudge Sam Levitt for going to LSU because he's going to get more money. Well, he had a great thing going in Tempe, and now it's gone. And he'll just be basically a carpetbag dude who was on his way through, and he had a great run, no doubt about it, but he took the most money. Can there be something that can prevent that?
0: See, that's the thing. Yes, I think there can be. Will it get passed? I kind of doubt it, but it could be. It could be. And the thing is, you like some level of fairness. Ohio State only thinks it's going to be fair, and LSU only thinks it's going to be fair if they can buy Sam Levitt away. And Arizona State's only going to think it's fair if they keep Sam Levitt, right? And to your point, there have always been tiers. At no point in its history has San Diego State ever been on the same tier as Ohio State.
1: I don't think the Devils have either.
0: And they're not going to be, right?
1: But, don't expect it.
0: But it's America. So if we work really hard, we should be able to raise ourselves up. And one day, San Diego State went into Columbus and coulda, woulda, shoulda, but didn't. And to have these tiers drawn to say you're in and you're out, that irritates people, because there are a lot of schools that have changed their place in college football over time. And I think part of the rules might be, and we'll see, I don't know what the rules are going to be. Part of the rules might prevent that. You know, allow a Super League or encourage it.
1: Schools really changed their place?
0: Oh, yeah.
1: I don't know.
0: You don't think... I think Utah has changed its place. In it.
1: Yeah,
0: I think
1: if you take a bigger time, it's gotten better, but it hasn't. It's changed its place. I agree with you, but it's never going to be at the top.
0: I agree. But people want to go from, hey, we were in the bottom of the whack, to we were at the top of the Pac-12. Now, at the top of the Pac-12, they still couldn't beat Ohio State and Penn State in a Rose Bowl. There was still clearly a tier to go.
1: And there's nothing wrong with that.
0: I agree, but they want the right to test themselves, even if they fail sometimes.
1: They'll get that. But and you're never going to, and you might even do it, but you're not going to do it consistently.
0: That I agree with both of those things, but I think there is a worry that if the feds start drawing lines, what's this going to look like? You know, is there a 30 or 40 team breakaway where you never get to play them?
1: Yeah,
0: the
1: that's where it's going.
0: You're on the outside. Okay, well, that irritates people because before there was a chance to improve yourself. And, like, BYU can't get to and sustain the level of fill in the blank. They can't do what Alabama did with Saban, right? But one day when Miami was at the top, BYU took them down, and it was glorious.
1: And Appalachian State beat Michigan in the Big House. That's going to happen, though.
0: But if that stuff gets legislated away.
1: It won't be legislated away. It'll still happen to it, but it's going to be in small doses. That's why you remember it. Because it is in small doses.
0: Yeah, I get it. I get it. Ohio State and Michigan are going to remain Ohio State and Michigan, largely. And they'll have times they won't be able to sustain it. Just like, you know, Texas in a certain part of the country is, oh, Texas. And then we have Barry Trammell on. He's like, Texas is only, oh, Texas, like, once every decade. You know, 8 or 9 years.
1: Well, that's bad management.
0: It is. And they're scuffling around. But Texas Tech wants the chance to play Texas and beat them. And you only get to beat them when it's bad management. There are people very close to the University of Utah.
1: But that's always been that way.
0: Who love the fact that Utah got to beat USC, but who also acknowledge they only did it because USC had bad management. If USC gets good management, when they get the Pete Carrolls and the John Robinsons and the John McKays.
1: No, now they're ready to compete. They just needed 4 years to get to this point.
0: Yeah, but they don't even get to play Lincoln Riley now because stuff changes. And they'd love to play Lincoln Riley every year and beat him every year. It's glorious when it happens. Just like it was glorious when BYU beat Miami.
1: But there's always going to be those tears. Utah took it to the max.
0: Mm-hmm.
1: And good for them.
0: To their max.
1: And it was great. I was there for every one of those games.
0: Now, there are hardcore Ute fans who are like, hey, there was a time we never thought we were capable of doing that.
1: Absolutely.
0: So even now, we think, well, they're not capable of doing that, but maybe they are.
1: No, they're not.
0: Because they didn't ever think they'd be in a Rose Bowl.
1: No.
0: They didn't ever think
1: they'd
0: be.
1: They took it to the max.
0: They didn't think they'd beat USC and Oregon.
1: That was awesome.
0: Twice in the same year, back to back.
1: Great. Great. And when Oregon had bad management, they took advantage of it. Good. And Utah has a great program. I respect it immensely. Absolutely. They've got everything they need to have a quality program, but they're never going to be Alabama. They're never going to be, and I realize they beat Alabama, and they're never going to be Ohio State, and this is the way it is.
0: See, to what Nick Saban said is, if you don't have the money to invest, and then you can't win, and then the people stop coming, isn't there a little bit of worry that if something doesn't happen, that could happen to Utah?
1: What do you mean?
0: Well, the fans are now used to winning the 10, 11 win seasons.
1: No, I think they'll be okay there.
0: If the money changes to the point where you got to work really hard and be really smart to win 8 games or 9 games,
1: mm-hmm.
0: is that, you know, they're going to get criticized for that. And I bring that up because it's happened at other schools, right? Solich couldn't match what Osborne did, but Solich did a lot more than anybody else has done the last 25 years.
1: And they made a bad decision.
0: But he got run.
1: Yeah.
0: Yeah. So if that happens,
1: but they tasted the ultimate fruit.
0: Yes, back-to-back national titles, long win streaks.
1: Yeah. And so their expectations are through the roof. And in some ways, the world has changed, and they can't keep up to that level. They've slipped. There's no question about that they've slipped. I saw Utah just run them up and down the field in Vegas. It was awesome. Utah's program is way better than Nebraska. When I say Utah can't get there, using them as the example, mm-hmm. I'm talking about 5, maybe 6 or 7. But then they're right there. And that's a great place to be.
0: 5, 6, 7 programs,
1: yeah.
0: you're saying.
1: Right? Yeah. Yeah. So I'm not disrespecting the U of U at all.
0: Ohio State, Michigan, Notre Dame.
1: Maybe. And then there may be a little variance there.
0: Penn State sometimes, but not others.
1: Well, they had to overcome just a horrific situation, and we'll see what they've got going forward. They may have panicked by getting rid of Franklin less than a year after he's in the playoff. That may be a horrendous move. That may be a bad decision. I mean, Franklin was he won a lot of ball games, man. My gosh. So he didn't win the ultimate. Well, let's get rid of him. Brother. And they lost a couple of games this year. And maybe, you know, circumstances. I wasn't close to the program this past season, obviously. But Utah and BYU, they're in great spots. They feel competitive programs. The places are full. They're in a great market where we give virtual year-round attention to their programs. I don't think they could ask for anything more. As a Sun Devil fan, if you told me that I could have the run that Utah's had since they got their bearings in the Pac-12, I'm totally fine with it. Maybe I have a little perspective. I'm not a win-at-all-cost guy. I'm not either you win the national title or it's a bitter disappointment. I don't go there. Because I view it as entertainment. And Utah has put on an entertaining product for many, many years. And I believe they'll put on an entertaining product this year. They'll have a good team. The fans will get, they'll have good times. They go with their families to tailgate and all that. So I look at it I look at Saturdays from like 6 a.m. to midnight. And did I have a great Saturday? I'm not necessarily dependent upon some score by some 20-year-olds to determine whether I had a good Saturday or not.
0: I just can't kick it off at 6 a.m. 9:30, I'm right there. 9:30. I'll do the last half hour with the picks on the pregame show, and then I'm into the game.
1: But the reason why I say that is because I know people who get up 100% to the campus to secure their places, and they rotate. It's your week to get your butt up there early and set up. That's why I don't do that, I've seen it.
0: You're right. Those people are absolutely
1: I mean, Saturday's a work day for me,
0: right?
1: And it will be, and thankfully it's a work day because I love doing it.
0: If you get a 10 a.m. or a 1:30 kickoff, then it's really on early in the morning. But you're right. There are people up there even if they're kicking off in the third or fourth TV window.
1: I mean, I already got, which it's September 12th, I believe it is. I've already got my day planned.
0: Mm-hmm.
1: I'm going to be at Lavelle Edwards Stadium, and it's going to be the Arizona Wildcats coming in to play the BYU Cougars. I'm fired up for that game.
0: It's a good Saturday.
1: I want to be there.
0: Yeah. You know it's a good Saturday.
1: Yes.
0: And it's September, and we're in June.
1: Right, and I think it starts 1:30 our time.
0: It does.
1: So I'll probably get home around 7 or 8 o'clock. By the time I get done, drive back, blah, blah, blah. And what am I going to do? I'm going to turn on Utah, Arkansas.
0: 8:30 kick.
1: Yeah.
0: Right. That's actually really good that it's the second and fourth TV window because you need the third TV window to do the post-game stuff you got to do.
1: Yeah.
0: The interviews, the hopping on a post-game show on the phone.
1: And I'll write for KSL Sports.
0: You write something up. You got to drive back.
1: Yeah.
0: And they scheduled that very well for you.
1: And then I'll plop my butt down and I'll be watching the Ute game.
0: Yeah. DJ PK, well, the thing is, whatever rules they draw up, is it going to enable schools to move up the way ASU changed their trajectory of their program from the 60s to the 80s?
1: I would like to think so.
0: It's kind of been static since then, you know, as you have documented, ups and downs here and there, but it's kind of static.
1: Yeah.
0: But they really over, just like Utah from.
1: Since it was static when John Cooper left Tempe to go where?
0: Ohio State.
1: I rest my case.
0: And there it is. All right, DJ and PK, when we come back, Andy Bailey joins us. NBA analyst and writer for Bleacher Report, his take on Game 1 of the NBA Finals and where we go from here. Stay with us.
3: And now, a look at traffic from the KSL Traffic Center.
4: Got emergency traffic, stop and go slowdowns eastbound I-80 from I-15 all the way over to Parley's Canyon. I-15's eastbound also slow from Washington Boulevard up to the mouth of the canyon due to one-lane construction in that area. Also crash northbound I-15 just before Pleasant Grove Boulevard is blocking the one right lane there. Heavy delays all the way back to 800 North in Orem at this moment. The Ute Stampede Rodeo and Extreme Bulls are back. 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
6: You can't talk about the Knicks and their dominance without talking about how futile the Cavs were. But the non-timeout and the issue all series with Harden. I was surprised to see Kenny Atkinson be brought back. Were you?
7: A little. I think that they genuinely, like, their front office backs him, and they think, look, we got farther than we could have. 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They don't trade for James Harden. That deal doesn't get done without a handshake deal to extend him. They're not going to let Mitchell go. 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

0: Join Scotty G and the coach Tim Lacombe tomorrow, 10 a.m. to 2 p.m. at the Larry H. Miller Summer Games in Cedar City. 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DJ and PK, we're joined once again by Andy Bailey, NBA analyst and writer for Bleacher Report. Andy, good morning. Game one of the NBA Finals in the book. We can't wait to find out what you thought of that game and what you think about this series going forward.
1: I thought it was a blast, honestly, and thanks for having me, guys. Before we jump into that, I just think it's cool that you guys are doing that fundraiser, too. It's a different hospital, but I had three sons who spent time in children's hospitals, and those are pretty amazing places. So, to the finals. I thought it was a great game. I thought it was refreshing to not have to worry about flopping as much as I did last series, and part of that is my fault. I just can't. I can't get off that topic. It drives me nuts, but it was nice to not really deal with it. I thought both teams played with a ton of effort and energy, and for a little bit there, and I even tweeted about it, and looked, I was one of the fools who looked kind of dumb in hindsight, but when San Antonio went up 13 or 14 or whatever it was, I said something like, well, it's kind of hard to see New York's path in this series, even though I picked the Knicks before it started. They just looked, they were kind of overwhelming in the same way they were to the Thunder. They're just big, athletic, and just constant effort. But finally, I think really for the first time all postseason, the experience thing maybe caught up to the Spurs in the fourth quarter, and you could see that the Knicks had been through a lot more battles like this, and specifically Jalen Brunson. And so ultimately, I think the game played out kind of the way I thought it would before the series started. I thought the Knicks would have that edge experience-wise. I certainly wavered from that take in the third quarter, but their just experience and competitiveness proved to be the trump card in that one.
2: Yeah, I think that when you go with the experience, and we were talking about this, you see them, they're down by those double digits. You still have a quarter and a half to go, roughly, so you're not really seeing a whole lot of panic. I mean, my gosh, just look what they did against Cleveland in the fourth quarter. Yeah. And you talk about the inexperience of the Spurs, and we were talking about this earlier, that I thought watching the Spurs celebrate with that little flurry at the end of the first half, thinking, guys, what are you doing? You hit a few shots. I mean, they were racing out to half court as if it was one of these, some of these other leagues where you got points if you won a quarter. Yeah. Like, you actually won something. You're going into halftime with half the game to go, obviously, and you're up seven. And I just thought they were expending too much emotion, acting like it was a big deal, where next time, next year, whenever it is, whether it's Nick this series or, you know, we expect them to be in this position for several years to come, I think you're going to see them walk off the floor and not act like such a big deal, like you accomplished something. All you had was a 7-point lead. Whoopty, good for you, but it's not anything to go be all joyous about. And I thought that was their inexperience, where the Knicks, even though they're losing at that point, they're unfazed.
1: Yeah, a couple things on that. First of all, I kind of appreciate that the Spurs aren't afraid to show how much this means to them, and specifically Wemby. But I also think that it was pretty illuminating to watch some of the side-by-side comparisons of the way they celebrated the conference finals win and the way the Knicks celebrated it. And the Spurs kind of celebrated it like they'd already won it all, and the Knicks kind of just walked off the court because they knew there was more to come.
2: Right.
1: And what you just described was kind of a microcosm of that. The Knicks, the Spurs looked a little too giddy at the end of the first half, and the Knicks, by the same token, did not look rattled to be on the other end of that. And then the other thing is specifically with the Knicks, getting out in front of your skis a little bit is more dangerous against them than it is against other teams. And I can't remember who posted it, and I can't remember the exact time frame, but I think it was the Jalen Brunson era of Knicks basketball. There's something like, I think it said 6-6 when they're down 14 in the second half of playoff games. And in the same stretch, every other team in the NBA is 10-100 in that same scenario when you get down 14 in the second half. So there's just something about Brunson and this entire team that they're not rattled by big deficits in the second half. He's a huge part of that. I think his supporting cast is awesome at supporting him. But yeah, you cannot get ahead of yourself with this Knicks team. This run that they're on is crazy at this point. And a big part of it is they stay in the pocket, they stay settled down, and eventually they start landing some of those blows and kind of pulled away by the end of this game. It was another double-digit victory. And I was just looking at the box score before we got on. The Spurs only won one quarter in that game. And really, the Knicks jumped out to a quick lead, so you could say the Spurs won like an eight-minute stretch in the first quarter. And then obviously they had the good stretch in the third too. But the Knicks, in a lot of ways, controlled the game and certainly controlled the end of it. And I think they're in pretty good shape now.
0: See, it's funny. I didn't think the Knicks controlled the game offensively. I thought they controlled it defensively.
1: Right.
0: They get like Harper got hot in the first quarter. That's why they won the first quarter. Champagne got hot in the second quarter. That's why San Antonio, after giving away the lead, had the halftime lead because he hit 5 3-pointers. That's who was dancing around that PK was referring to. And I'm right with you guys on that. That was way too much celebration. You know, 7-point game in the second quarter. So what? Nobody really got going for him in the second half, but they did have a 9-0 run and take the lead at 95-94. I don't think the Knicks were in control in that moment. It felt like it was slipping away. That's why the game was so epic. There was so much back and forth. I think you said like 10 things I want to react to, Andy. That was such a great. So first off, I think flopping's always a big deal. I think people make a bigger deal in Oklahoma City because there's generally a feel in the league that Seattle should have never lost the team. Oklahoma City shouldn't have the team. They shouldn't have all these good teams. And big markets hate it when little markets win. And there's way too many New York honks in the national media who are getting all weepy because it's their team, and they're whining. And there's also an L.A. honk in the media who's whining about him all the time also. And I think Brunson flops. He was complaining for fouls. He was, in the words of a Brian Dunseth, who I called soccer games with, he was pulling up the landing gear and falling down, which I've heard Steph Curry does it too, but people say Steph does it so he doesn't turn an ankle. It's easier to fall down, but it does leave the team 5-on-4 going the other way defending, which can be a problem if the other team's savvy enough to take advantage of it. I thought that Karl Anthony Towns getting in a huddle and telling guys, hey, the offense comes and goes, and it'll be like Cleveland, we'll figure it out, but we have to keep defending. San Antonio only got 95 points. Now, some of that's missing open shots. Fox missed at least two, maybe three good looks at three early. He was 0-for-3 early from three. Maybe one of them wasn't a great look, but two of them were. But I thought they took away layups and dunks, and they made Wemby make free throws, and they fouled guys on breakaways so the crowd can't erupt. Even if you get the points at the free throw line, the momentum's not the same. I thought it was a really savvy performance by the Knicks. Part of their savviness is good fortune. They didn't celebrate leaving the floor in Cleveland because it was 4-0, and Cleveland was a broken team in game two. The Knicks knew they were going to win this series for a long time, whereas the Spurs took down the champs by winning 6-7 and winning a pretty wild game on the road. So I get it, but it does play into their immaturity. They were played a tougher hand, and it did play into their immaturity.
1: Yeah, I think, speaking of making a lot of good points in one go, you just did that as well. I think you make some maybe New York didn't ever like have great control of the game, and the way you broke down the runs was good. But I would say that they never lost control either.
0: That's true.
1: And I think it was because of their defense, which you also mentioned. And you brought up Cat, and Brunson's going to get most of the attention, and Josh Hart has understandably gotten a lot of attention. I love the way he plays. I love how hard he plays without, you know, he checks so many boxes without scoring. But the guy who may have had the biggest impact was Karl Anthony Towns, and it was on the defensive end. I wrote about what he did after the game, and I watched every single shot that Wemby took when Towns was his primary defender, and he was 2 of 12 in that scenario, and he made his first shot on Towns the very start of the game. So he was 1 of 11 after that. And every shot was tightly contested. He stuck with him on whatever moves Wemby was trying to pull. The one that he did make late was, I won't say it was lucky, but it was an and one, and he just kind of flipped it up and it went in. His defense was fantastic, and it was a big part of the Knicks not losing control of that game. I think you can point to stuff that a bunch of different guys did. Bridges didn't have a big box score game, but he was good defensively. Ananobi hit some massive shots late. Shamet has suddenly become like this invaluable bench player, seemingly every time he's out there. But specifically last night, I think Cat was the biggest performer. And I think this whole postseason has been really interesting for me because he's been kind of a punching bag in the playoffs over the years. And this postseason, he's been fantastic. He's been one of their best playmakers. His defense has been better. His fouls have been a little bit better. He's just been awesome. I think he's a huge part of this run for them.
2: I'm going to use a comparison of a Spurs player as it relates to the Jazz in the draft, and you'll see what I'm getting at here in a second. I think that in conversation, I think the Jazz are growing more comfortable with the thought of bringing on Darren Peterson onto their team if it comes to that. They still got 3 weeks to go, so things can happen. I'm not reporting that they are going to take Darren Peterson. I am saying that they're growing more comfortable with the idea of taking him. And as I watch the Spurs with the number two pick last year, Dylan Harper, and having him being a rookie and having a nice game in game one, the future is very bright for this young man. But in my conversations, I was talking with someone, and I think what I've been able to watch of Darren Peterson and Harper, and we talked about it, we knew the Jazz obviously were going to be in the lottery a year ago, so we ended up at DJ and myself end up watching Rutgers. I watched more Rutgers basketball last year than I'm going to watch in my entire life, because I knew obviously they had two players, and they ended up getting one of them, clearly an Ace Bailey. And so with that in mind, we're watching. I have a Wooden Award vote also, so I pay attention to the top guys, and BYU and Utah are in the same league. So I end up watching Peterson, and plus you can see them now on these other competitions even before they get to college. So my statement, a long way of saying, I think that Darren Peterson can be better than what Dylan Harper is right now. Get your evaluation of that assessment.
1: I don't think that's too crazy. First of all, Dylan Harper has been unbelievable in the playoffs.
2: Right.
1: And this is kind of a backtrack at this point, but we talked about inexperience, and I think one of the guys who really showed inexperience last night might have been Mitch Johnson, the Spurs coach, because to not close with Harper was almost inexplicable to me. So now that I say that, it is kind of a high bar to think that Darren Peterson, by the time the next postseason rolls around, could be as unflappable as Harper has been in this postseason. Or at least it seems like a high bar, but I think he might have that same sort of approach to big moments. Now, he was knocked out of a lot of them in this college season, and I think there's a lot of fair questions about why and if that stuff will continue to the NBA level. But as you said, I think his teams do their homework on him. If they feel comfortable thinking that they can get through the health things or the mental barriers, whatever it was that knocked him out of some of those games, he has had a lot of moments in his very young basketball career where he rises to the challenge and looks like the best player on the floor against very good competition. It's not easy to be a rookie guard in the NBA and look like a veteran through a run to the finals. And the chances of Utah going on a deep playoff run are pretty slim, obviously. But your overarching point, that he can be a very good guard right off the bat. I don't think that's crazy at all. I think he has a chance to be very impactful right off the bat, and that's going to help. It's not really revelatory at this point. Like, it's almost becoming trendy to say that the Jazz are going to be pretty good next year, and I think Peterson would absolutely help with that. The thing about being number two in this particular draft, I think Utah's going to be pretty good regardless of who they take there, and I think regardless of who it is, he's going to make an impact on that.
2: Right. Yeah.
0: So PK always says we got to talk about the NBA playoffs through the eyes of what does this tell us about the Jazz? And now he does it with the Stanley Cup playoffs. What does it tell us about the Mammoth? So with that in mind, watching Wemby, if he's in the paint, offensively or defensively, your odds of winning and beating the Spurs are terrible. It might happen, but they are not good odds. If you can move him to the perimeter, he still might beat you up pretty bad, but you at least have a fighting chance. You got to be physical with him, but you have to be mobile enough that you can be physical with him 25 feet from the hoop. And we saw in Oklahoma City, Hartenstein did a good job of battling, and Wemby had some bad games. Had some great games, but had some bad games. His best game, they didn't have Hartenstein on him in game one. They tried to get cute and go with someone smaller, and they got beat up really bad, and they stopped doing that right away. So with that in mind, do the Jazz have to add a backup center who can play the way Nurkic did at the top of the game, whether it's Nurkic or somebody else? Do they have to have somebody who can go play beyond the three-point line and pull Wemby away from the hoop? Because they need Kessler's shot blocking. In a lot of playoff series, he'll be the guy. But in a playoff series with San Antonio, and you may not even have that series, but if you do, you better have somebody else because he's not the right matchup based on the way what we saw Karl Anthony Towns do in Game 1 and what we saw Hartenstein do in the Western Conference Finals. What do you think?
1: Well, first of all, I don't think it's ever a bad idea to have depth all over the roster, including in the front court. What I would say about Utah, where they're maybe sort of ahead of the curve, they have multiple guys who can play that center position, and they have multiple guys who can play it in different ways. And if you have Triple J at the five, you need everybody else on the floor to rebound because he's a pretty bad rebounder. But I think he checks that box that you just brought up about being able to chase Wemby on the outside. And I actually think he might be better at that than just about anybody in the league. He's a very mobile defender on the perimeter. And I think maybe even Markkanen could chase him around a little bit on the outside. And then at the same time, you have the ability to go with the more traditional, interior center like Kessler. I think there's already a lot of versatility in that Jazz front court. And we, you know, 10 years ago now, maybe a little bit more, there was a lot of talk about the death of the center position. And that turned out to be pretty short-lived because I think size and athleticism are super important now. And the Jazz, again, I think they're ahead of the curve. I think they have size and athleticism. If they add Devonta or Peterson to this group, they can play some huge lineups that don't really give up a ton of mobility. And even if you're worried about, okay, Markkanen's going to have to play the three, and he's probably going to be beat off the dribble by some guys at that position, you have two absolute erasers waiting on the back line in Kessler and Triple J, either together or, you know, you could stagger those two pretty significantly. And I think there's already a lot of lineup or potential lineup versatility with this team, and they could be one of the better Wemby and Spurs matchups over the next few years. It seems kind of funny to say that about a team that's been so bad wins and losses-wise over the last few years, but I think they're going to be able to flip a switch pretty quickly at this point.
2: You know, Andy, I'm known for off-the-wall questions, and you got Wyoming in your background. I've always felt that if they would have put the state's flagship university in Wyoming in Jackson instead of Laramie, they would be a national power.
1: Oh, well, I was just in Jackson a week ago, maybe. Mm-hmm. That really is an unbelievable part of the country. And Laramie's beautiful, too. But you get some kid from California or Texas or another warm climate, and they come and visit Laramie in the winter, that's going to be a turnoff for a lot of guys. It's pretty cold.
2: I go up to Jackson every year. I'll be up there in a couple of weeks, and boy, And I go in the summer, obviously, although I've been a couple times in the winter, and it is spectacular.
1: Yeah. I usually drive up from the south because I'm in Cheyenne, but I was there for work with my brother, and he said, you need to take the northern route home or you drive in front of the Tetons for a few miles. And I hadn't done that in forever, and it is spectacular. It's a beautiful drive.
0: Can you imagine what the state legislature in Wyoming would have to pay faculty and staff to live in Jackson Hole and what they get to pay them?
2: They live in Driggs, Idaho.
0: Everybody lives in Driggs and drives over the mountain.
1: Yeah. We'd have a bunch of legislators coming from out of state.
0: Andy, we appreciate it as always. Thanks for joining us. Enjoy the finals, and we will talk to you again before the draft, I'm sure.
1: Thanks for having me, guys. Appreciate it.
0: Andy Bailey, NBA analyst and writer for Bleacher Report. Join us right here on The Zone. Shehan Jayaraja, CBS Sports national college football writer, will join us at 9 o'clock. We'll get his thoughts on the Big 12. Our spring football tour continues with him coming up in about 15 minutes right here on 97.5, the KSL Sports Zone.
3: And now, a look at traffic from the KSL Traffic Center.
4: So that emergency traffic situation in the same place, eastbound I-80 and northbound I-215 eastbound due to the repaving construction with only one lane open at the mouth of Parley's Canyon right now. Crash still on the road northbound I-15 to Pleasant Grove Boulevard in Utah County, and obviously that's causing some delays behind that. And also getting off from southbound I-15 at Beck Street, heavy traffic due to construction reaching up to Victory Road at this moment. Attention commercial property managers, seal coating, crack sealing, striping, and patching across the Wasatch Front, that's Go Pave Utah. Get on the schedule today, protect your asphalt and extend pavement life before winter hits. Visit GoPaveUtah.com. With your KSL traffic update, I'm Jay Catch right here on 97.5, the KSL Sports Zone.
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7: 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The offenses look like NBA offenses. The ISOs look like ISOs. He's becoming a really good playmaker as well. Just a great season. Far and above player of the year in college. I would be surprised if Washington didn't take him. He's going to be nice. It's not going to be perfect for him coming in at this level. He's going to have to learn some things, the physicality, the speed of the game, the number of games, potential rookie wall, but everybody goes through those things. He's going to be a great player in this league.
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2: Here we are today at the KSL Giveathon, you know, and it matters. Money matters. It's just a fact. We're raising money for kids, primary children hospital, obviously. Well, in your life, money matters, right? And you want to be prepared. You want to have whatever you need to be able to do the things you want to do. That's why I'm talking about Trajan Wealth, because they can help you in that standpoint, right? They can get you that type of counsel that you're looking for. Why? Because this is what they do, right? I know for my case, I'm not an expert, so I had the opportunity when it comes to finances. I'm certainly not an expert. I had an opportunity to sit there and hear what they have to say, and probably more importantly, they had the opportunity to sit there and hear what I had to say, and what are my goals, what are my aspirations for me and my family. 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
3: 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Here we go! 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

0: to teenagers, and they're dealing with all kinds of stuff. Spina bifida, uses a wheelchair. Max injured in a motocross. Lucy went to the ER with a headache, diagnosed with a stroke after a consultation.
1: Gosh, you're kidding
0: so
1: me.
0: Part of what they do, I did not know this. I just read this prepping for today. One thing primary children's provides, if you're in southern Utah or rural Idaho, there's a telestroke network. And so this girl, Lucy, had a, went in with a headache, a really bad headache. 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And then a doctor who may not see this all the time, might not have as much experience or expertise, can consult with a doctor in Salt Lake at Primary Children, who maybe has focused their whole career on this and just knows more.
1: Right.
0: And Lucy gets better care, and now Lucy's doing well. 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Cole is a 12-year-old spina bifida in a wheelchair. 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Ellie Tibbs, who, I don't know, what do you think? It's got to be younger than two, right? Right there?
1: Liver
0: transplant. So they're just seeing all people having all kinds of issues, as you might expect. You know, you're dealing with the whole Intermountain West. People relying on Primary Children's. So anything you can do to help, 801 KSL Kids. 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
1: I'm always big at making a difference at the ground level. Mm-hmm. I talk about that. This is the ground level. You make a difference literally at this level, which is the ground level, which I think, in my own personal opinion, is the most important level to make a difference, because that's where it starts, and then it changes lives upward.
0: So if I follow you around town, will I see the bumper sticker on your car, think globally, act locally? That's kind of what you're saying. At least act locally.
1: That's a little too deep for me. I'm not that deep.
0: Four words. It's just way too much. Just got to stick to two.
1: Right.
0: All right. 801 KSL Kids. 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When we come back, Jahan Jayaraja, CBS Sports national college football writer on the Big 12. What does he think? We will find out next. Stay with us.
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0: PK, it's 97.5 the KSL Sports Zone. Time to talk college football now with CBS Sports national college football writer, Shayon J. Raja. Shayon, welcome back to the show.
1: Thank you so much for having me.
0: So I am curious, as you look at the Big 12, we've been doing a spring football tour. We've been talking to people who cover the different teams, and you probably read what a lot of people are writing out there, both nationally or locally or regionally. Anybody that people are way too high on? Anybody that people way too low on? What are you thinking?
1: Yeah, I mean, I'll tell you what. I think that there's a clear, for me at least, top two in Texas Tech and BYU in whatever order that you want. But really, I mean, after that, like, it is a total crapshoot, right? For me, when I look at the Vegas odds, for example, I mean, Kansas State is ranked up there as the number four or number five team in Big 12 title odds. And while I think that they have a chance to be pretty good under first-year coach Colin Klein, that's a lot of expectation for a team that replaces a whole lot on the defensive side of the ball and at wide receiver. So that's a team that I probably would consider myself a little bit lower on than what the consensus seems to be. You know, Oklahoma State on the other side of things, right? I mean, they're obviously a team that went 1-11 last year, but they imported the entire offense from North Texas. They did a really good job of identifying trench talent in the transfer portal. This is a team that I absolutely could see pushing into the 8 or 9 win range. And if some things break right for them, maybe crashing the Big 12 title game.
2: Just go generally. You've already mentioned three teams there with the ones you just mentioned, obviously, with the BYU and Texas Tech leading. I don't think anybody disagrees with that. But who do you think has an opportunity to get to go at least minimally 6-3 in a conference? Because if you go 6-3, more than likely, it's not like you're going to go into November and win four games. So you're not going to be basically where I'm getting at was when you get into the first week of November, you probably are in contention if you end up 6-3. Even if you in 6-3 probably wouldn't get you to the title game. We understand that. But my thought being, if you have an opportunity to get to 6 wins in November, you probably have maybe an opportunity to get to 7 or 8, which could put you in contention. So just use 6-3 as a baseline. The teams that you think can go minimally 6-3.
1: Yeah, absolutely. I think Oklahoma State, like I mentioned, if some things break right for them, could be in that conversation. I think that a very undervalued team right now, too, is TCU. TCU, of course, loses their quarterback, Josh Hoover, to Indiana, but they felt like they did a really good job of replacing him, bringing in Harvard transfer Jaden Craig. Jaden Craig is somebody who's been on NFL radars before. He does a great job. One thing that the staff will point to, too, is that he takes good care of the ball, which has been an issue the past couple of years at TCU. And they hope that the addition of offensive coordinator Gordon Samis can help revitalize a running game that really has been one of the most fundamental issues for TCU these past couple of years. So their team, I think, can certainly get into 6-3 range. I think that Utah, with the way that their schedule lines up, it's a pretty realistic possibility that they could be in the 6-3, 7-2 range as well. Now, of course, they replace a lot from their 2025 team, especially along the offensive line. And it's a new first-year head coach in Morgan Scali. But I think that that's a team that certainly has the ability to be at 6-3. And look, I mean, there are multiple other teams that I think have a chance to crash the conversation. Arizona certainly is one that I think, you know, they finished with 9 wins last year. Houston, outside of the top two, might be the team that most people are highest on in the Big 12. And I've heard talking to people that the addition of running back Mekhi Hughes is something that people are really undervaluing. This is a player who rushed for more than 1,400 yards in his first two seasons before kind of falling out of the rotation at Oregon. They feel like he is back and ready to go at Houston. So that's a team that, again, not only can they get to 6-3, I think that they can absolutely push 10 wins in a Big 12 title game appearance.
0: There were six teams that made it to 6-3 last year. Houston was one of them. Of the other five, they only play two of them, Texas Tech and Utah. They miss out on all the other schools. And Texas Tech, they might get without an established quarterback. I mean, we thought Tech had two, but if Sorsby's suspended, which I think he will be, and if Hammond isn't healthy, it seems like he might be his first game back, so maybe he'll be there. I mean, in these big leagues, sometimes teams catch a break. Like Houston, you're catching a break here. Can you cash in on it?
1: No, absolutely. And schedule with these 16-team conferences, like you mentioned, is kind of everything. And in fact, for example, even without Brendan Sorsby in the lineup, it's why I still have Texas Tech pretty easily making it back to the Big 12 title game. They don't play either of the Utah schools this year. So I think that again, with Houston, like you mentioned, that's a prime opportunity for them to steal a game in week three. It's also, by the way, a Friday game. It's also a game that, by the way, Texas Tech actually kind of complained about it being so early because they play Oregon State very late in week two and have to travel back. So it's kind of a short week for them. Whereas Houston gets a pretty good tune-up opportunity. Will Hammond should probably be back for that game, but there's a pretty good chance that it's his first start at Texas Tech as the full-time starter. So a lot, I think, lines up well for Houston in that spot. And look, their schedule this year, Houston's, is more difficult than it was in 2025. They managed to get to 10 wins last year. And look, I think that they were probably a little bit less than a 10-win quality team. This year, I think that with the additions that they've made, with the experience that they bring back, second-year starting quarterback, second-year defensive coordinator, really good offensive line, like this is a year where they're going to have a team that's of the quality of pushing for 10 or 11 wins.
2: See, now I thought that if Cody Campbell and McGuire were really serious about Texas, they should say, okay, here's the deal. We're so good. We'll play Houston on that Friday, and then Saturday we'll go to Austin and play you there.
1: Well, listen. I think that this is a prime opportunity for Texas Tech to put itself back in the headlines, right, with everything that's gone on with their conversations with the University of Texas. And look, as somebody down here in the state, people are talking about it. Texas fans, obviously, are not happy with the way the narrative is kind of headed. Of course, Joey McGuire challenging them to reschedule their games in week one. And they're trying to find sort of tech guys like, oh, well, you know, you wouldn't come down to Austin. You wouldn't cancel this or that game. You wouldn't buy out Ohio State, whatever else. I think it's been great offseason content. But yes, I don't think that they're going to play in consecutive days.
2: That kind of reminds me, though, knowing that Texas isn't going to do it, the guy who charges the mound, but he does it really slow so a bunch of his teammates can get in the way, or, you know, in basketball, hold me back, when I really want no part of the guy who I want them to hold me back. Now, I know Texas Tech wants a part of it, but the point I'm making is they're saying these outlandish things knowing that it's probably not going to happen anyway. So that makes them look good, and it sort of makes Texas look bad.
1: No, I mean, I had a friend who went to Texas who texted me and was like, ugh, you know, this is so clearly just a PR stunt. And I'm like, heck yeah, it is. Like, right. It's working. It's getting everybody talking. It's showing Texas Tech is a program that wants to not be scared and wants to play, and they're calling Texas scared. And by the way, like, yes, for one, I mean, I think Texas would beat them this year. Let's be clear about that, right? Especially without Brendan Sorsby in the lineup. I think Texas has a better team. I think Texas has a really good case to be number one in the country heading into the year. But it's not really about that, right? It's more about saying, we're going to stand up. We're going to fight for ourselves. We're happy to be in your head. And again, I think that Joey McGuire, even like everybody has paid attention in these last 2 years with Texas Tech, obviously, elevating themselves to a national power. But, like, he has been loud, he's been vocal, he has fought for Texas Tech since he got there in fall of 2021. I give him a lot of credit. I think that he understood something about the Texas Tech fan base that I don't even think that they understood themselves.
0: You mentioned Oklahoma State turning things around. The rest of the bottom of the league, should Utah and BYU and whoever else be looking at Baylor and Kansas coming off 3-win seasons, Central Florida and West Virginia coming off 2-win seasons, Colorado a 1-win season. Should they just look at them as easy targets and this is where you pick up the doubles and make sure you're bowl eligible and get yourself in the hunt? Or can any of those teams turn it around?
1: Yeah, I mean, I think that, look, there are going to be a few teams that I think will be at the bottom of the conference. I'm not very high on Colorado, to be frank. You know, Iowa State just replaces so much, though I think that Jimmy Rogers is a really good coach. I think, you know, maybe by the end of the year, they could have some stuff figured out. But like almost anybody else in the conference has a pathway to some interesting stuff, right? You mentioned Baylor coming in, DJ Lagway, the former number 3 overall recruits in the class of 2024. They're really excited about what he's brought. And they also, by the way, bring in Joel Klanderman, a defensive coordinator who did a great job at Kansas State over the course of multiple years. So Baylor's a team that absolutely could pop up. Cincinnati, obviously, they lose Brendan Sorsby to Texas Tech, and obviously not a suspension, but they have one of the best offensive lines in the Big 12 that nobody's talking about. They have multiple players who have a chance to be all Big 12 or even maybe All-America selection. So don't be surprised if they also overperform. I mean, when you look at the Big 12 right now, this is a league that top to bottom is just so tough. I mean, the gap between the, let's call it the fifth best team and the 13th best team is smaller than just about any conference in college athletics. So, you know, look, I think BYU especially, they should maybe be half a step ahead of the field. Utah, maybe, you know, a quarter of a step ahead of the field. But like any given week, any given time, like these are teams that absolutely have the ability to jump up and bite at your ankles.
2: How do you think Nick Saban's message in the hearing was received?
1: It's interesting, right? I was having some conversation with sources the past couple of days, and one thing that kind of keeps coming up is like, man, like Nick Saban brings so much credibility. That's the reason that he's involved in all these conversations. But this is a coach who really has hardly even coached in the NIL era and doesn't even necessarily know what's going on in modern college football. I think that, you know, certainly, again, like every senator, every staff member is thrilled to get to take their photo with Nick Saban after the hearings. But like, you look at the people who are talking at these hearings, and no shade to them, but like they aren't really the people who are all that invested or maybe even able to fix a lot of what's wrong with college athletics. I mean, I know there was a representative player from the University of Utah, but like it's just a different type of deal to have, you know, a really good player come and speak on behalf of student athletes compared to like Arch Manning going and speaking on behalf of athletes or some of like, you know, the people who are most impacted by these dynamics. Trinidad Chambliss, for example. Like, that's what I think makes it very difficult whenever you hear these hearings as somebody who covers college athletics, is that you're just not really talking at this point to the primary stakeholders. The primary stakeholders at this point are the big-time coaches, our general managers, our big-time players who are commanding a lot of money, especially in the transfer portal. And also, I think that you have to start looking at collectives. I think you have to start looking at these multimedia rights partners that have done a huge amount to try to build contracts and help programs pay out more money to their athletes through NIL deals. Like, these are the people who actually run college football right now, and none of those people at this point are on the stands.
0: If they do something that really flattens the odds, makes things more competitive, which is what baseball's talking about, pro sport, not college, I think that's going to irritate the schools that have had all sorts of financial and institutional advantages for decades, if not a century. But if they don't do that, it's going to irritate a lot of schools that incorrectly or correctly view themselves as up-and-comers. I don't see how they're going to please everybody. Somebody's going to scream foul. People are always trying to get around the rules. That's the only constant in college sports for the last 100 years. I realize people think that there could be some answer out there and the federal government could give it. I think they're moving the bag back. There's just going to be whatever they decide, there's going to be a beef about that after they decide it. And I wonder how much is going to be set in stone if they decide something.
1: Well, I think that you only have to look as far as look at who has come out against this new bill. And it's the Big Ten and the SEC, right? So, like you said, there's kind of two visions for college football right now and college athletics. One is one that ends up being more egalitarian, that tries to even the field a little bit, make the sport more competitive top to bottom. And the other side of it is one that empowers the people who make the most money. Right now, we're in that latter era. And look, I mean, the SEC and Big Ten, especially SEC schools, by the way, are trying to make the case like, no, we want to fix this system. We want to make things, you know, not as disparate. We want to end the arms race, all this sort of stuff. But like the irony of it, right, is that especially let's for a second take a look at SEC schools outside of Texas and Texas A&M, right? A lot of them financially can't compete with Big Ten schools because you look across the Deep South, there isn't necessarily that level of money that you find in Chicago, in Milwaukee, in Madison, in these big metros, right? Like the South is a local group. The North is filled with big time metros. And so the SEC, especially those middle tier schools, are trying to crack this balance of let's try to pull down the Big Ten schools, but let's not ruin our advantage that we have against everybody else. So, like you said, we're running into these existential issues where we talk about the idea of you know, you're ultimately going to screw over somebody in the process, and everybody is trying to avoid it being them.
2: Utah's been in the news with this private equity thing, and then the thing came out, the Tribune had, and others picked it up on the possibility of layoffs coming up at the end of the month, and the folks will have to reapply for their jobs and reduction in force and all that. And it's been out there nationally now. What do you think the national perception of it is?
1: Well, I think the short of it is, like, this is what people were concerned about when Utah entered into a private equity agreement, right? Is that private equity's job is to lower costs as much as possible and maximize profit as much as possible. And there's a lot of stuff that exists in college athletic departments that isn't just supposed to exist for the reason of making as much money as possible, right? I mean, even if you want to get into the idea of non-revenue sports, right? Like, they've historically existed as a way to maximize student opportunity and do sort of more of a social good than necessarily just make as much money as possible. And so this is kind of that first step with the reduction of force stuff. Again, what we'll kind of be curious to see what ultimately gets cut, what staffers get cut. And this isn't unique, right? So whenever Trev Alberts took over at Texas A&M, he did a massive reduction of force. He said that the athletic department was too bloated. That wasn't pushed by an outside group. That was pushed by a new athletic director coming in. But again, this is sort of the thing that everybody worries about and warns about, is that private equity is not going to be precious with a lot of what you already have there. And you just have to understand that you're letting that in when you make those partnerships.
0: To me, the question here in the short run is, are they going to eliminate 20 jobs in the athletic department, but create 20 jobs over in this new entity? Or are they going to eliminate 25 jobs in the athletic department and create 10 over here in the new entity? And they're saying people will be allowed to reapply for essentially their new job in this new business. Good luck with that. I think a lot of people have been out there, you know, looking for jobs, kind of roll their eyes at the thought that they somehow get hired over there. Maybe one or two people will, but doesn't seem likely.
1: No, it's a challenge, and it's something that, again, if you are an existing staff member of the Utah Athletic Department, like, you just don't necessarily know what that means for you, right? Because there's obviously, you know, there's people who do sort of essential roles, right? But, like, will a private equity independent organization care about keeping stats and records the same way that an athletic department might? We don't know the answer to that question.
0: Yeah, and we do. We do know the answer to that question. That was rhetorical, what you did. We do know the answer to that question.
1: Well, and therein lies the challenge, right? There's going to be a lot of things that are normal college athletic stuff that we're going to have to figure out if they have any interest in trying to replicate, or if Utah is just going to kind of live in its own little world in that way.
0: Having worked for private equity 10 or 15 years ago, I can tell you from experience, the first thing they care about is getting their bonuses. So that doesn't mean making money. That means making gobs of money so they can get a bonus.
2: You worked for, you owned a private MQ company, didn't you?
0: I did not.
2: Oh.
0: I definitely did not.
2: That's right. You're your brother.
0: This is a program, part of the program where PK lies to entertain himself, John, in case you didn't know.
1: Can I hold a dollar? If you got a few more lying around, I'll happily take some.
2: Well, we'll be down there broadcasting in Plano or Frisco next month, so we'll throw you some cash.
0: Hey, we got Texans pronouncing it Plano and Plano. Which is it?
1: It's Plano. It's Plano. It's
0: Plano.
1: It's Plano.
2: Yeah, I know it is.
0: Okay.
2: Yeah.
0: All right. Got that sorted
2: out.
0: But
2: it's Frisco where we're going to be.
0: Frisco. John, we appreciate it as always. Thanks for coming in and talking a little Big 12 football. And it's about a month to media days now. So away we go.
1: Looking forward to seeing you guys. Thanks for having me.
0: Thank you, Jahan Jayaraja. Joining us, he is CBS Sports national college football writer and a regular guest here on the show. We appreciate him coming on.
2: He'll have the electric lit-up sport coat, so you know it's him.
0: Oh, yeah, absolutely. Yeah, he learned. I don't know how he learned to stumble into it or what, but yeah, that's how he rolls into media days and press boxes.
2: And some guys get away with it. Yeah. There's no way I could. He can.
0: Confidence. You gotta
2: he wears it well, I got to admit.
0: Yep. All right. Well, you can read him, and both PK and I do. CBS Sports. Go to CBSSports.com. You can check out his work. He's a prolific writer, PK. He's grinding out stories. I see multiple stories from him on the website on a routine basis.
2: Oh, absolutely. Yeah, he's doing the job, and I know he loves doing it. I talked to him several times, and, you know, being in Texas there.
0: Yeah, he's got a lot of college football, right?
2: Football, and then football, yeah. And then occasionally, if the Rangers win the World Series, we'll give you some time. If the Mavericks win or the Stars in hockey, we'll give you some time. But
0: and then
2: football.
0: Right back to football, yeah. Right? But to your point, because he's surrounded all that football, even if he's covering the Big 12, even if he's not covering one of the G5 leagues nearly as much, he's still paying attention to North Texas. And sure enough, they have a big year, and now they're coaching quarterback at Oklahoma State. So that's why we love to have him on the show to speak to that, because we know he was paying attention.
2: Well, I think if you're looking at the surprise team, it is right now the favorite is Oklahoma State.
0: Are they such a surprise team they can't be a surprise team?
2: Not yet, but I get your point.
0: Yeah.
2: Everybody's talking about them, but they still have to do it out on the field. And if they do it out on the field, then they deserve all that attention.
0: DJ and PK, it's 97.5, the KSL Sports Zone. 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
10: Back live in San Antonio, and a fool on the court with a cell phone and a night in jail. Off he goes. Very quickly escorted out of here by 3 security guards, including one wearing a cowboy hat. Up top, Ananobi. A straight on 3. Too strong. Rebound. Tipped by Brunson. Out to Bridges, right wing. Brunson's open. Right corner. Three-pointer. It's good. Jalen Brunson puts the Knicks in front with a clutch three-pointer. 1:50 to go. They're up by 2. Brunson holding it just across midcourt, defended by Vassell. 8 to shoot, right wing, crossover, right elbow, step back, pump fake, leans in, throws it up, and he knocked it down! Jalen Brunson, a ridiculous shot! And the Knicks have a 6-point lead, 38 seconds to go!
9: 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Highlights from game one. Knicks with another double-digit win. I got to say, I know that it's easy just to say, well, that's 12 in a row, and that's 10 of 12 by double digits. But that didn't feel like a double-digit win. It was a one-point game.
11: Right.
9: And they were trailing pretty late in the fourth quarter. But give them credit. They made the big plays. The whole cliche, you always want to play the perfect game and be awesome and dominate. But that coaching cliche, just make one more play than the other guy. Just win the game. You get these series, one win is one win, whether you win by 1 point or 41 points. So they got the game one win. It's 12 in a row. And how much can they shake the confidence and the belief of a young team?
11: Yeah, I don't know how much belief that young team does have, though, because they've never been there. Whereas the New York Knicks, I mean, they haven't been there at this level, but compared to San Antonio, they have. San Antonio's days are to come. Better days are to come. New York, the time is right now. This is a veteran team, a veteran coach. The Spurs are just the opposite. It's a young team, young coach.
9: Yep.
11: And I think that was the difference. Now, does that mean they're going to win the series? No, I never jump to conclusions based on one game, particularly the first game. But, you know, obviously Friday night will be a
9: big, big game for the Spurs.
11: Serious opportunity. Yeah. And then, oh my gosh, you know, Monday at the Garden, New York, the whole area.
9: So a lot of people,
11: that's amazing.
9: And we got into this earlier in the show. A lot of people don't like New York. There's jealousy, right? New York's the biggest and all that kind of stuff.
11: New York represents who we all are as Americans.
9: Set aside the team. Any team that win 53 years without winning a title, the Knicks have the fifth longest stretch in the NBA without winning a title. This fan base has waited a long time, literally the entire life of most of their fan base, right? I mean, if you were 7 years old when they did it last time, maybe you remember it, you'd be 60 now. But everybody 60 and under doesn't remember it, and even some of the people in the 60s may not remember it. This is such a big deal to a fan base that's never had it. And the Jazz came along 1 year after the Kings. So basically, granted, New York's way bigger than Salt Lake City, right? The tri-state area is way bigger than the Wasatch Front in the state of Utah. But as far as waiting, the fan base has been through the same amount of torture, getting their hopes up, getting beat, then not being anywhere near it with a rebuild that's going on, then getting their hopes up and getting beat. So they've been through it. They ought to be going crazy. If it happened here, we'd be going crazy because the story would be so similar.
11: I mean, they were a little bit of the Boston-Chicago Cubs, where I said Boston Red Sox talking about, because Jordan's out, and they get Houston, and they still couldn't do it.
9: Game seven, they were right there.
11: Yeah.
9: Had it snatched away at the very end.
11: They never beat Jordan, and then when he was gone, they still didn't win it, which is
9: what most of the league did, because Houston did it, and nobody else did.
11: The Jazz can say the same thing,
9: right.
11: Assuming they would have beat whoever was on the other side. Well, there. And Nick basketball is such a huge deal, because college basketball around here, I think it's like everybody's a, not everybody, but you get the point. Most people are college fans, and then it's a question of whether you're a pro fan or not. There, it's reverse. Everybody is a pro fan. It's a question of, are you a college fan?
9: Mm-hmm.
11: And with that in mind, and when I say everybody, you're talking about
9: everybody.
11: The population than here, obviously. And the Knicks just resonate so much. They are the team when it comes to basketball above everybody else. They're the winter sport of record there. Even, obviously, more than the Nets and more than the colleges. And St. John's has got it going on with Patino, but still, that's still isolated. And they've had some longs. I, personally, am a long-suffering Knicks fan. I bled for many years with them losing.
9: Stop.
11: No, I've followed the Knicks my whole life, so I never did. It's weird. I mean, I watched them. I knew their roster. I knew everything about them, but I never really bled with them. I enjoyed watching. I mean, winter nights, I'm a kid. What am I going to do? And even as a kid, whatever the TV shows were of the day, I wasn't really interested in them.
9: You weren't here for your sitcoms.
11: Not really, no.
9: All in the Family was set in New York. What were you doing? Nope.
11: I mean, I'm aware of All in the Family. Who isn't? I actually see more All in the Family now.
9: Yeah. Oh, really?
11: On TV Land or clips come up on the phone of him just doing his thing.
9: Yeah.
11: And you laugh and you think, oh, my gosh, they could never get away with that now.
9: No, they couldn't.
11: the way he would say stuff and all that. So I get the importance of that.
9: My wife just said that watching something that's 20 or 30 years old. Well, that didn't age well.
11: Yeah, I mean, that show was groundbreaking in a sense and what it represented. Yeah, so I understand the significance of it. And I certainly watched it from time to time. But it's like I knew what time the Knick game was on tonight if they were playing when I was a kid. And I can appreciate, and I tell the story of going to, there was a store. It would be like a Sears or any of these other stores. I don't even know if Sears exists anymore, but... J.M. Fields, and you go, and I'd go to the store with my parents, and I'd immediately go over to the TV section, and they'd have 25 TVs, and they were all the Knick games. Every TV was the Knick game.
9: Totally get it.
11: And guys would gather around the TV.
9: Nobody want to go to the department store. What are you doing?
11: Right.
9: Looking for a microwave or a dishwasher, or I don't know, whatever.
11: And I'd go, and I can remember vividly standing there with guys way older than me, and we'd be breaking down the Knicks. And that has stuck with me all these years. So I appreciate that. And I got to admit, even though, and I'm not going to run in here if they win and act like, yeah, my team won. I'm not saying that. But I do have a certain, what's the word? Allegiance, maybe?
9: Yeah.
11: But if they win... You don't have to tell me that you saw it coming, because I'm not going to brag, and I'm not going to beat you up for it like you do with the Sun Devils. Don't worry about that.
9: I don't even get that. You just have totally made that up.
11: You're already – they got two starters coming back, and you got them in the top four. You're the only one.
9: Oh, top six maybe, but top four.
11: So I'm not going to claim that. I'll be above board. I'm not this diehard, but it is kind of fun to see them. And then when they're – I can only imagine – what the city's going to be like on Monday. Oh, my gosh. If they come back 2-0,
9: it'll feel like it's over. And I realize it's
11: although
9: not
11: although if you're a hardcore fan of the Knicks, you're not going to feel that way.
9: But I'm not.
11: I know. I understand that.
9: And I get that hardcore fans will be like, well, it's happened before.
11: Right.
9: And it has.
11: Yeah.
9: But.
11: You're nervous. That's the thing about it. I think there's going to be a time when the Jazz win the title. I don't know. I don't know when. I hope it's my life. I hope I'm working here. And it's going to be so surreal because you've waited, and then it finally happens, and you're ecstatic, but you can't even believe it. It's like I told you that story of watching when the San Francisco Giants won, and they had the TVs in those parks that they have in the city, and there's this lady by herself who looked like she's in her 70s, and she's got tears coming down, and you know It's like a spiritual experience in a sense, because you're hearkening back. Maybe her husband was a hardcore, and he's gone now.
9: Husband, dad, brother, whatever.
11: Yeah.
9: But yeah, there's somebody out there.
11: I believe it'll happen, and maybe that's just wishful thinking, but I do believe this franchise at some point is going to win the title. I really believe that, and it is going to be... It's gonna be an unexplainable phenomenon for all these people who have lived by the Jazz for literally their whole lives. That's right. We need the Mammoth to get away from now, because you haven't lived by the Mammoth your whole life. I don't care who you are.
9: It's impossible.
11: Right.
9: So the Mammoth go out and do something like the Diamondbacks did, where they just show up and win.
11: Yeah.
9: Or the Vegas Golden Knights.
11: It's cool. But it's not the same.
9: You didn't suffer. I totally agree. I thought that watching the Diamondbacks. So you didn't suffer. And when they did it, the Padres have been around 30 years.
11: 30 years is long enough.
9: Yeah.
11: That's a generation.
9: And that was enough.
11: I was thinking,
9: what do you guys get?
11: I was thinking 25.
9: You just think 25 is a generation.
11: Yeah, so if we get 25 years from now, if the Mammoth should win...
9: Which is the
11: That'd
9: Jazz
11: be more than now.
9: The Jazz were 20 years in 98 when they won. They were basically 20 years in. There was a generation of people who'd waited, rooted, and suffered. And were ready to get it done.
11: Right.
9: But now we're another generation past that. Now we're past 50 years.
11: Yeah.
9: I think a generation, depending on who you are, is 20, 25, 30 years. Uh-huh. I mean, you can probably draw that line wherever.
11: Yeah.
9: So the Jazz were a couple generations in, and you're right with the Mammoth. It's 2 years.
11: Right.
9: That's like one Tom Chambers end of career contract.
11: Yeah, yes.
9: It's not the same thing.
11: It would be cool, obviously, and we talk about it endlessly, but at the same time, when we saw the Red Sox, when we saw the Cubs, that there has been some long time suffering, and then they get their opportunity. Yeah. Now, Boston's got multiple. Chicago got the one, but at least they got the one, and well, it was still incredible.
9: We just saw Denver, who'd gone 40 years, and Milwaukee, who'd gone 50. They're both in the 40-50 range somewhere in there.
11: And I could put those teams in.
9: They've gone two generations with the Nuggets and the Bucks.
11: And the Nuggets had sucked, man, for so long. The Bucks had some good teams.
9: Right.
11: It just didn't get over the top. But it seemed like the Nuggets...
9: Denver was just down.
11: Used way, to be good, up. And then they went...
9: In the 80s.
11: And it was like 30 years.
9: Yeah.
11: And I can remember being over there on a road trip... turning on the television and watching the news, and they got hammered again. And the sports guy throws back to the anchor. The anchor says, "Do you think the Nuggets are ever going to win? What has happened to this franchise?" And it was a longtime guy who remembered, and now he's looking at it. And the guy's like, "Yeah, I don't know, man." He didn't have an answer. What is he going to say? He can't come out. Oh, they suck. They got no chance. But he was trying to be politically correct. So, yeah, when the Nuggets won, and I've got a close friend who grew up in Colorado. Long-suffering Bronco fan, and when they finally won, he was over the moon.
9: When they broke through, they were 35 years into the Super Bowl era at that point, right?
11: And they had 30 years into the Super Bowl era. Buffalo Bills-like disappointments. So you, in order to truly appreciate it, you got to go through some pain.
9: Well, clearly the Knicks have gone through more pain than the Spurs. Now, you could argue they're both going to break the mold. Either Brunson's going to win as the best player like he's going to be one of two or three small players who've led his team to a championship. You know, Curry, Isaiah Thomas, him. That would pretty much be
11: and those guys were high picks.
9: That's
11: he was a second round pick,
9: right? Yeah. So that's one outlier. But the Spurs winning this young is another outlier. You know, the argument is if the Thunder had been healthy and won, and both these teams had paid some more dues or something. Yeah. But see, the thing is, the way the Knicks are built should give the whole league some more confidence.
11: Like, I agree.
9: Don't have to go. Now, what the counterpoint is, you don't have to tank and go through the draft and get super lucky to do it, but you do have to sign Brunson as a free agent, and there are a lot of markets that are thinking, we'll never sign a Brunson quality player as a free agent.
11: Yeah, but he wasn't quality player then.
9: He has upgraded himself in the eyes of the league without question, but even so, he was at a good level, and that's a hard player to
11: sign.
9: He
11: was barely at a good level, though.
9: But I agree, but he was at a good level.
11: I think he was at a good level because Doncic got hurt and allowed him to have the ball more.
9: 100% on that. 100% on that. He couldn't have done what he did against the Jazz if Doncic was healthy because he'd been in the game and Luka would have had a ball.
11: Yeah.
9: And he'd been standing in the corner and not really showing what he could do.
11: Yeah.
9: So that goes back to your theory. This is but see, all the theories intersect. Your theory, like, you got to stay ready because a chance will come and you got to be ready to seize it because Luka's going to get healthy and the chance is going to go away.
11: Right.
9: But he was ready in the moment, and he seized it.
11: I don't know how you don't root for a guy like him. And I get the New York, I hate New York, blah, blah, blah.
9: And I think that's
11: why. But you look at the combination of their team and the composition of their team.
9: He hasn't done anything wrong. He doesn't have any marks against him. He doesn't. And I think generally people just root for the smaller player. They just know it's harder. And it's just you can identify with him.
11: A lot of folk don't like Mitchell. He won up Mitchell. He got there before him. As a free agent.
9: He did. He beat him to New York and got the salary spot that Donovan coulda, woulda, shoulda,
11: and
9: wanted.
11: There's no need for Mitchell now.
9: No, it doesn't fit.
11: No, maybe across town in Brooklyn, but not.
9: That's not the same thing.
11: No, it's the same city, obviously.
9: It's the same city, but the Knicks cachet and the Nets cachet, it's apples and oranges.
11: Absolutely, yeah.
9: It's pears and kumquats.
11: I mean, it's the Lakers, Clippers.
9: It is.
11: There.
9: I did see a thing about the lowest TV ratings. They didn't have Toronto because Toronto's national. It goes to all of Canada. But for the other 29 teams, literally the teams that were 28th and 29th in ratings were the Nets and Clippers. Like, move them to wherever. Vegas and Seattle. What are they doing there? They're selling tickets. People want to see the visiting players. They get a little bit of fan base, but honestly, like 10 or 15% of the market
11: should be in San
9: Diego,
11: and I'm sure the people in San Diego are saying, wait a second, they should be in Houston or Buffalo. But they should be in San Diego.
9: Yeah, it was the Rockets who went to Houston. The Rockets left San Diego for Houston. The Buffalo Braves moved to San Diego and became the Clippers. But that's why I said wherever.
11: Well, that's logical.
9: Buffalo, San Diego,
11: they need to do reverse Chargers.
9: Yes.
11: We've seen sellouts almost nightly with the Padres.
9: Yeah.
11: They got a fan base there. There are no question about it. And it's not like, well, they just love baseball and they wouldn't do this. No, I don't buy that at all. I mean, sure, they love baseball, and that franchise is flying high with the attendance, no doubt about it.
9: Because of the weather, the outdoor sports have always produced more big-time athletes than the indoor sports. There's not a long line. I mean, Bill Walton's the exception. There's not a long line of great basketball players from San Diego. There's a long line of great baseball players.
11: Get them winning.
9: That would help. Absolutely. Absolutely. It's just the weather defaults to it, though. You can play those outdoor sports all year round.
11: Well, then play outside.
9: Well, I actually do. If you've ever been to Mission Bay, they got the courts down there. Yeah.
11: Oh, I balled.
9: That a kid.
11: Yeah.
9: DJ and PK, your feedback when we come back. Stay with us.
12: And it's all over almost here.
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15: 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He's Drew Hill.
16: I know there are differences in Memphis between regular season Jaren and playoff Jaren. And what did Grizzlies fans see from Jaren in the biggest games in the playoffs?
17: I thought it was a great trade for the Jazz. Jaren was not only one of the best players in the Grizzlies, but was also just one of the best people in the locker room. Like, the leadership skills were there for sure. He's going to have games where he's awesome, and then he's going to have some of these games in the playoffs where he's going to leave a little bit to be desired. The Grizzlies thought that they had a player that might be capable of being a number one on a playoff team, and I don't think he quite got to that point for them where they could trust that he was dependable enough in the postseason that you could sit back, give him the ball late in games, and he'd be able to get you bucket. It never really transpired that way.
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0: EK, we are broadcasting live from Studio A. We're downstairs. 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
1: I see them.
0: 801-KSL-KIDS. The Intermountain Primary Children's Transplant Program has been performing heart transplants since 1991, liver transplants since 1996, has one of the most successful pediatric transplant programs in the country. 350 total liver transplants, 267 heart transplants during its history.
1: You just say that phrase, pediatric transplants, that makes me nervous.
0: Yep.
1: That's serious.
0: For lots of reasons, it should.
1: Yeah.
0: Record year in 2025, 18 pediatric heart transplants, third most in the nation, and 21 pediatric liver transplants, sixth most in the nation. And yes, they serve Salt Lake City. Yes, they serve the Wasatch Front. We got a lot of stuff we don't have time to get into right now, but about how they serve southern Idaho and parts of Wyoming and southern Utah and central Utah. And, you know, people are coming in from Elko, and you got a sick kid.
1: I was going to say Wendover. I was going to go West Wendover.
0: Wendover. Good point. And they've got telehealth with those. And they've got a case here of a teenager. She probably looks like she's about 15. Was actually having a stroke. And they're having problems diagnosing this massive headache she was having.
1: That seems unimaginable.
0: I know. But they got her through it. And apparently she's in a good spot now. And it's because programs like this exist. And you can support them online right now at KSLKids.com or 801-KSL-KIDS. Make a difference at the ground level, as you like to say, PK.
1: For sure. This is what it's about.
0: Person to person.
1: Yeah.
0: All right, it is time for your feedback, everything you have to say about today's show. And we've asked you a couple of questions today. Nick Saban on college football. It's become an arms race. Who spends the most? Who's got the best chance to win? Do we really want this? Matt, he lost the power and balance that he and his lake buddies enjoyed for years, and this is his attempt at doing them a solid. You don't want any part of Nick and anything.
1: I think it's bigger than that. I get that, you know, who is he when he benefited from the system that wasn't really above board completely. I understand that. And, you know, I think he should have a cynicism or try to find the agenda and motivation of everyone when they speak. But I also don't think you can just summarily dismiss what he says because of that.
0: So I'm looking at a half dozen comments here, and five of them line up, you know, as if Alabama didn't spend the most.

0: implement everything, but still, let's hear what he has to say, because he is a senior spokesman of the sport, whether we like it or not.
1: DJ and PK, we're all done. Scotty G and Tim Lacombe, the coach, literally standing by, ready to take over these seats and guide the Good Ship Lollipop for the next 4 hours. Stay with us right here on The Zone.
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0: folks. Let's do it. 97.5 DKSL Sports Zone. Scott Girard, the coach, Tim Lacombe. Let's get it. How are you, sir?
1: Look, we're in color sync
0: today. We're all about the coral. Look at us, man.
1: Coral, and we've got that part of the spectrum covered.
0: I even got my shoes matching.
1: Oh, look at that. You look so nice. Yeah, I love those shoes. Those are very nice, Scotty.
0: Yeah.
1: Be careful. People are going to start calling you a style magnate.
0: Yeah, that's, see, after, you know, 40-some-odd years of just wearing what fits and wearing it over and over and over again, now I was like, okay, you know what? Well, you're going to expand our horizon a little bit.
1: You look very nice today. And we are in a place that you probably need to maybe step it up a bit.
0: That has a little bit to do with it, because we are at the KSL Giveathon here in the studios of KSL. 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We're talking about kids here. KSLKids.com is the website to donate. You can also call 801-KSL-KIDS. And you've got a lot of, like, Miss Nebos over there. Who knows who you're going to talk to?
1: Right. I mean, David James is, believe it or not, he's chewing somebody's ear. So, yeah, there are celebrities around, Miss Nebo being one of them. Of course, our very own DJ and PK.
0: Yeah.
1: The minute that show was over, I've never seen a guy pack his bag and out of here.
0: I will say this, like, if DJ gets on the phone lines, he'll close some deals, but he's not necessarily going to churn through them pretty quickly, because you're going to call in, you're going to donate a few bucks, and then DJ will tell you, you know, about Jalen Brunson and Victor Wembanyama and what color shirt he was wearing at an 82 Padres game against the Dodgers in Jack Murphy Stadium.
1: Yeah, and all of it's relevant, right, to wherever he's going. You just have to kind of be patient.
0: Just go along with it.
1: Yeah, no, but he's our guy. Oh, yeah. We love him. He's going to be down in Cedar City. We're going to be down there tomorrow. I guess the whole crew's
0: pretty much
1: going down.
0: Yeah, you know what? There will be a trip over at Bar W on the way down.
1: Yes, I'm bringing Rachel.
0: Are you really?
1: I am. And so she's never had the Bar W.
0: Oh, nice.
1: I may have you see if we could, you know, maybe get a steakhouse reservation from Bart.
0: We can make
1: that
0: happen.
1: But I have to go that through you. So, anyhow, we'll figure it out.
0: Boy, we got a game one to break down from last night, and that was, give me six more of those, Coach.
1: Dude, you said it since the playoffs started. NBA's got all sorts of problems, all sorts of warts, but in its essence, at its purest form, and that last night, and we'll get into why it was such a great game. I did not get to give my prediction on the air yesterday.
0: I know,
1: but
0: I screwed up.
1: I threw it on Twitter.
0: Yes, you did.
1: And it's time stamped, and I did end up picking the Knicks in seven. So game one, you know, that it did not disappoint. And when the NBA is great, these high level athletes are great, and the team aspect of the game, which we're going to get into a ton. Because that's the trend now in the NBA. But I could not get I was enthralled by the game, and spent a lot of time looking at matchups and things like that. So we can talk about a lot of the game tonight.
0: All right. So I'm going to shift you into coach mode real quick, because I saw a move last night. There's not a lot, and it was really subtle by Brunson, but he's driving down the lane. It's kind of a mini fast break. The Spurs are back, though. There's two guys in the paint, and this is, you know, in that fourth quarter when he goes on that little stretch, and he goes left, then right, and then comes back left and finishes with the left hand. And just that quick going right sucked a defender to his right, and he's able to get around him and lay it up and in. I just was like, I rewound that over and over and over again. I don't know if you can coach that, if it's just feel or what it is, but for a guy that's 6 foot, you know, not the most athletic guy out there, to just have those subtle little moves that get guys on their heels and on ice skates, it was just like, man, this guy is so much fun to watch.
1: The moves are so incredible for the size.
0: Yeah.
1: You know, rewatched all of his shots. How many shots did the guy take? 31 shots. So if you're walking into that, you know, from maybe like Wemby from another planet.
0: Yeah.
1: And you're looking at a box score of the game last night, you're saying, man, that Brunson's sure a chucker. That's what, you know, because he had 31 shots and everybody else is kind of evenly distributed around the 10 mark. But I want to get into the fact that that's the furthest thing from the truth with this guy.
0: Oh, yeah. Let's
1: do it. And his moves are one thing, but, you know, there's more underneath the surface.
0: It's your starting lineup. Scott Girard, the coach, Tim Lacombe. Let's kick it off right here on The Zone.
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3: Up top, Ananobi, a straight on three. Too strong, rebound, tipped by Brunson, out to Bridges' right wing. Brunson's open, right corner, three-pointer, it's good! Jalen Brunson puts the Knicks in front with a clutch three-pointer. A minute 50 to go, they're up by two. Brunson holding it just across midcourt, defended by Vassell. Eight to shoot, right wing, crossover, right elbow, step back, pump fake, leans in, throws it up, and he knocked it down! Jalen Brunson, a ridiculous shot! And the Knicks have a six-point lead, 38 seconds to go. The Knicks were down 14 in the third quarter, but if we learned anything during this postseason run, it's you never count out the New York Knicks. They've won a 12th consecutive playoff game and have stolen game one of the NBA Finals, 105-95.
0: All right, let's just go through the waves of this thing, Coach, and then we'll talk about the individual performances. But first off, San Antonio looks like they're in complete control. They're up by 14 in the third quarter. The Knicks come back, and in the fourth quarter, they go on a run. They take an eight-point lead, and you're thinking, all right, Knicks are just going to run away with this thing in the fourth quarter. And then the Spurs answer back with a 9-0 run, and then they take a one-point lead. And yet, it's the Knicks making the plays down the stretch, getting the three, taking a two-point lead, and pushing it out and getting the win. Jalen Brunson was absolutely fantastic. I know Wemby's the alien. I'm going to say, frankly, you got another alien with Brunson. You got one that's 7 foot whatever, knocking down threes, and you got a 5'11 dude going out there and making plays and leading a team to a game one victory on the road. Like both of these guys are not supposed to be doing what they're doing.
1: Yeah, and doing it in so many such a different way, and so I want to get into just those two guys. In fact, that's a great segue because I think Brunson, if you look at his game, okay, the very first play of the game, the Knicks, they run an awesome, basically a back screen where he's setting a back screen, so his guy actually has to step off and give help, which then gives him about a 3 foot gap of separation. He then, off of that down screen, comes off and receives a pin down. So it makes those guards at the top have to communicate and say, hey, switch, you go ahead and take him, I've got yours. And the switch didn't happen real clean. And Champagne kind of took a funky route. He went over the top and tried to influence the pass instead of running right to Brunson's body. And Brunson, in this playoffs, the one thing he hasn't done well is shoot the three to this point. He was, I believe, 4 for 23 going in, 18%. And the very first play of the game, they run it for him. He buries that three. Okay, so he hits that three, but in the first quarter, he goes on to miss 7 straight shots after that. So he's 1 for 7, and in the first quarter, he ends up 2 for 10. Okay, so he's 2 for 10 in the first. In the second and third quarters, to about 2 minute mark of the third quarter. And I want to talk about that moment of the game because it was pivotal. But he goes 4 for 10 in that stretch, okay? From 2 minutes in the third to the end of the game, he goes 6 for 11 in the basically in the clutch. When the game's on the line. So I see so many games in the NBA and stars in the NBA, and a guy like Donovan Mitchell who gets a ton of credit, his line is typically opposite.
0: Yeah.
1: His line is typically 6 for 11 in the first,
0: yeah,
1: 4 for 10 in the third, and 2 for 10 in the fourth. Like, guys, that's what makes the greats, is when the moment gets big, they get bigger. And so Brunson, that says something to me. He took 31 shots, but to start 1 for 7. And then that corner three that he had when they were down 1.
0: Yeah.
1: When that ball got thrown to him, what went into your mind?
0: He's going to take it. He's going to knock it.
1: He's going to make it.
0: Yep.
1: Yeah, exactly. And the crazy thing, he had that exact same shot with 7:58 left in the game, almost identical.
0: And that's when San Antonio was on that 9-0 run. Snapped that 9-0 run. Like, everything's against them at that point. Crowd's back into it. Place is nuts with their dopey color scheme. Like, the place is going crazy. And he's like,
1: very dopey color scheme.
0: Yeah, I know. Awful.
1: Pick one. Just pick one.
0: Yeah. Pick a side. Let's go. And again, not an elite three-point shooter, but when that left his hand, like, it's going down. It's going to go, and it did. And I don't want to say it won the game for the Knicks, but it gave them the lead that they wouldn't relinquish.
1: San Antonio did such a great job guarding him. You know, because again, going into the fourth, he was 6 for 20. You know, he was on a night that Wemby was on. Wemby ended up 6 for 21, and going into the fourth, basically the last part of the game, 2 minutes left, and that part of the start of the fourth quarter was huge. When Brunson sat, and basically when Wemby came out, he goes in, and basically they cross matched those minutes, and so his situational awareness all game long, knowing who's on the floor, knowing when Wemby's out of the game, I can get to the basket.
0: Yeah.
1: And that's where he got some easy ones. But it was a situational awareness, knowing time and score, knowing who's on the floor for him, who's on the floor for them, and then most importantly, the matchup. And San Antonio threw the kitchen sink at him. Fox guarded him. Champagne guarded him. Castle guarded him. Vassell guarded him. And so they did a great job team-wise of bumping him, being physical with him, contesting shots. But you know, the heart of Brunson won that game.
0: Yeah.
1: Oh, Brunson yeah. just basically, yep. And also, again, the guy who I praised in Karl Anthony Towns, he was unbelievable on the bench. You know, the stuff he was saying, like, that guy has definitely got my respect, and he played way more physical, had a big block in the comeback stretch. So it was inexperience, but really high-end elite talent versus veteran. And you know, show me how many teams have a guy that'll go out there and run around for 32 minutes and take 5 shots and get you 15 offensive or 15 rebounds.
0: Yeah.
1: And Josh Hart, whatever you got, coach, whatever you need me to do. And that's why it works.
0: And that, you know, there's video of Brunson when he found out that the Knicks had acquired Hart, because he knew what he was getting. Like, he knew this guy's going to be part of my team. I know him. I've got history with him. And I know that whatever he needs, like, I don't think there's a guy, you know, we used to always say this as radio guys during the Jimmer era, because we're like, what's it like in that locker room when a guy comes in and he just took 30 some odd shots, like, and other guys aren't getting their looks and they're supposed to play defense and cover for him. Like, how's that going to sit in the locker room? Well, it sat well because that was a great team. They all understood their roles. They understood this is how we're winning games. Jalen Brunson, I guarantee there's not a guy on that Knicks team that sees those 31 shots like, man, let's bring that back down to like 22, 23. Let's share the wealth here a little bit. No, everybody's like, yep, that's how we win games. That's how we do it. We all embrace our roles. We all bust our butt, and we're gonna win a title in their minds. Yeah.
1: I didn't even mention the fact that Brunson, you know, guy rolled into his Harrison Barnes, right? Went into his knee. It was scary at the moment, and I was like, in my mind instantly went to Halliburton.
0: Oh, yeah.
1: I was like, please don't do this to this series. And who knows how bad it hurt and everything else, but he definitely left the bench, went back. But that, again, just another Willis Reed type moment in New York, where not in the Garden, but you know, their star player gets hurt, and you know, he still had enough to come out and finish it.
0: And even though he won game one with his heroics in game one on the road against San Antonio, he can always go after public enemy number one, Scott Foster. And I don't, have we heard what was that was about after the game?
1: When he went right to him.
0: Yeah.
1: I just, in watching the plays, there were 3 or 4 egregious missed calls on him.
0: Yeah.
1: And, you know, after watching Shea flap around, like, guys were walking in underneath him. Like, as he comes off ball screens, he does a great job of keeping a guy on his hip. And he uses that shoulder, you know, to give him some space. And a lot of times he'll get space, rise up, and then the guy will respond and step in underneath him.
0: Yeah.
1: And so there were 3 or 4 times where he got fouled. And I think he was frustrated. I felt like, hey, man, I'm trying to play the game the right way. And felt like he did not get a great whistle. And I'd have to agree with him.
0: Oh, I agree, too. For a guy like that and the amount of work he did and the effort he's putting in and the star that he is, he deserves to be getting those calls.
1: I wanted to hear what he was saying to the fan, though.
0: Oh,
1: there was a fan involved in that too. So,
0: yeah,
1: definitely a great first game, and this series. You know, we talked about the importance of it for the NBA. New York wins the first one, and you said it all week. This New York team's hard not to like. I really like this team. I like their coach and what he's been through. Brunson Locke texted me last night. He's like, "Let me get this straight, Brunson and Doncic were both Mavericks, and now neither of them are. You know, nice job, whoever put that thing. But they had 2 guys on the floor that are really hard to stop. And the Jazz saw that firsthand, you know, in that series.
0: Well, and, you know, in look, nobody in Dallas should ever be let off the hook for the Luka trade. But remember, that was a massive number the Knicks gave Brunson. And everybody at the time was like, yeesh, that might be too much. There's a lot of GMs that would have said, that's too rich for my blood.
1: You're looking at a guy that kind of questioned it right here.
0: Oh, same.
1: I mean, if I'm being fully honest. And so that's what's cool about this is, again, this isn't a team that you typically pull for a big market, especially against a small one. But in this case, we've seen enough San Antonio, right? And the fact that we're going to fight them. But there's a lot left in the series, and Wemby will have a response.
0: All right, 97.5, the KSL Sports Zone. Scott Girard alongside the coach as we are here. And we have got so much opportunities to help out people. It's the KSL Giveathon, and excited to chat with Dr. Zach Kastenberg. Did I pronounce that all right?
4: You did. Thank you. Thanks for having me.
0: Hey, first order down. You specialize in transplants, correct?
4: That's right. Childhood cancer surgery and liver transplants.
0: So you've seen the value that these donations can make and how it can impact people's lives because you're on the front lines of this.
4: Absolutely. I think community involvement in our programs and the generosity of our communities really help to build the infrastructure that's required and support the programs to do these complex operations in children.
1: Doctor, record-breaking year this year in transplant surgeries. So you've been busy, but that's got to be a good thing for taking care of a lot of kids.
4: Absolutely, it was a really great year for children in our community who needed heart transplants and liver transplants. Our heart team did 18 transplants, which makes them the third highest volume pediatric heart transplant center in the United States. And our liver program did 21 liver transplants, so we're now solidly in the top five in the U.S.
0: How's the technology improved and your capabilities of what's accessible to you as a doctor over the last several years?
4: That's a great question. I think the technology on a few fronts has really improved our ability to transplant kids who need liver and heart transplants. There's a whole new evolving field called machine perfusion, which allows us to support donated organs for a longer period of time and transplant organs into children who may not have had those organs available previously. On the liver transplant side, the big innovation that's been around for a number of years but that we're really being aggressive with is something called living donation, where a parent or a family member or an unrelated altruistic person from the community can donate a piece of their liver to a small child in need.
1: Well, that's incredible. Yeah. And everywhere we go, I mean, technology is definitely in the forefront of moving everything forward. How long have you been here in Salt Lake City?
4: I've been here since 2017, and just in that brief 8 or 9 year period, I would say the advancements we've made, the programs we've built, have really rocketed to the forefront of what's going on in the U.S. and the world, and it's a great place to be in, and programs that we're proud of.
0: All right, so dumb questions because you're just talking to a couple sports
1: guys. Right, I was
0: going to
1: say you're definitely the smartest.
4: Hey, I'm a sports guy.
1: Oh, good.
4: Fundamentally,
1: okay.
4: As well.
0: Where's home for you?
4: Wisconsin, originally.
0: So, Green Bay fan?
4: Absolutely.
1: Owner?
4: I am an owner.
1: Yes!
4: Proud owner.
0: Nice. So, I have, let me see if I still have this or not. Can I get ready for a honk here.
4: All right.
0: Hold on.
1: When we drop names on the show, our producer honks because
0: Let's just say I called every college snap of Jordan Love's at Utah State.
4: Okay.
0: And Jordan is... Jordan's a good dude. Let's just say that. He's taking care of me and my family. He's taking care of my kid with tickets and stuff like that. He's as good a human being as there is on the planet.
4: That is fantastic.
1: Let's go ahead.
4: No, I was just going to say we are ecstatic to have him leading the team. I think he is well positioned to carry on the Green Bay quarterback legacy.
0: So I was going to get to my dumb question. When it comes to transplants, can an adult transplant, donate an organ, if you have it on your, ID or whatever, can that go to kids or does it have to be kid to kid? How does that work?
4: Yeah, it's a great question. It can go to children. Absolutely. We're very selective in terms of the organs we accept for children. because they have a whole life to live,
0: yeah.
4: And we want to use a healthy liver, a healthy heart. In general, hearts from children go to children who need hearts. Livers can be a little bit more variable because we're able to just take a piece and size it appropriately for the child who needs it.
0: Interesting. Well, thanks for all the work you do. I'm sure you've seen some incredible stories and some incredible heart moments where you've seen people just completely have their lives changed for good. And thanks for the work you do.
4: Well, thanks for having me.
0: Go Pack, go.
1: Go Pack, go.
0: You a Wisconsin grad too, or?
4: Now I'm going to get in trouble. I went to the University of Minnesota.
0: Oh, yeah. That probably didn't sit well with the folks.
1: Are there family members that don't talk to you?
4: Oh, we're divided.
1: Yeah,
4: we're about half Minnesota, half Wisconsin.
1: We do that around here too.
0: Yeah, there's a little thing called Utah BYU.
4: Right.
0: You may have
4: I've heard.
0: You may have noticed. Well, we appreciate it. It's the KSL Giveathon. Right now, we've broken $65,000 donated. 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
6: I know there are differences in Memphis between regular season Jaren and playoff Jaren. And what did Grizzlies fans see from Jaren in the biggest games in the playoffs?
7: I thought it was a great trade for the Jazz. Jaren was not only one of the best players on the Grizzlies, but was also just one of the best people in the locker room. Like, the leadership skills were there for sure. He's going to have games where he's awesome, and then he's going to have some of these games in the playoffs where he's going to leave a little bit to be desired. The Grizzlies thought that they had a player that might be capable of being a number one on a playoff team, and I don't think he quite got to that point for them where they could trust that he was dependable enough in the postseason that you could sit back, give him the ball late in games, and he'd be able to get you bucket. It never really transpired that way.
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18: 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So.

0: 97.5, the KSL Sports Zone. Sky Gerard, the coach, Tim Lacombe. Hope you're all having a tremendous Thursday. We are here at the KSL Giveathon. All we're asking you to do is make a quick donation. $5, $10, $50, whatever you got. 801 KSL Kids. That's 801 KSL Kids. Big thanks to Valerie Ward of Layton. Just donated $50 dedicated to her granddaughters, Collie and Aurora Ward. Also, Karen. Donated $50 dedicated to Wendy Howell. So thanks to everyone who is donating. Remember, if you, when you call in and you leave a little message and you want Coach and I to say something stupid or whatever, just say, all right, I'm going to donate $10, $50, but I need Scott to say this or I need Coach to say this on the air, and we'll do it regardless of how embarrassing it may be. If it's in within the rules of the FCC.
1: Right. We got to stay within that. But otherwise, if you get me off air, I can do something on social media if it needs to be dicey.
0: Yeah, we'll do whatever.
1: In all honesty, I couldn't think of a more important thing we could be doing today. This is always, from my listenership, a big day for both the station and, the company and Primary Children's Hospital, Intermountain Health. I was in 1995, my daughter was born, and my wife and I, after a couple of weeks of having her, we were watching the O.J. Simpson verdict.
0: Yeah.
1: And just prior to the verdict, we'd gotten a call from someone and said some of her blood tests came back and didn't look so great in some respects. And so we needed to bring her back. And that started a 30-plus year run, because she's 30 now. And all of my other two kids were also born with the same genetic issue. So we spent... And I say we, my wife did most of the damage, but primary was a huge part of our life growing up and helped our children try to live as normal a life as they could with the issues that they had. And I couldn't be more over the top about how amazing it is that this is in our community. And now I have a son that actually works at primary.
0: Yeah, that's
1: down
0: right.
1: In the new Lehigh location. He's a nurse down there. And so this is very, very neat and very important to us. So I'm grateful to be here.
0: That's awesome. 801 KSL Kids. That money will go to Primary Children's Hospital. All right. So while I try not to die on the radio.
1: Now, what's going on over there?
0: I don't know, man.
1: I've never heard anything but just purity.
0: I mean, hearing your story,
1: you got choked up.
0: I got a little emotional.
1: Clamped. I do that, man. I choke people up. I don't even mean to.
0: Roy, I promised I wouldn't do this. When you look at, I just got a view of something that's about to walk in here. I'm not exactly sure what that is, but
1: we're going to find
0: out. We're going to find out. Yeah, there's all kinds of people coming through here. Wemby took the L last night, but Wemby's Wemby, man. And I want to get your thoughts on what New York did to him. We talked about what San Antonio did to Brunson. What do you think of the New York scheme?
1: Well, it was a little bit surprising because they ended up guarding him most of the time with either Cat, and you saw it in the very first play. He got the ball in the right wing and sized up Cat, and instead of Cat giving him space, he got right up in nearly chest to chest and crowded and made him a driver, forced him into a group of people and help. And that seemed to be kind of the plan, was to use size to impact him both inside and then, to contest things that he's got a small guy on him. You can think about the passes he can make, unencumbered. So they played a big on him most of the night. His breakdown was pretty interesting. First quarter, he was 2 for 5 overall. He was 1 for 4 on Cat, and he hit a 3 in transition where OG was the closest defender.
0: Yeah.
1: So he's 2 for 5 in the first. Second, he was 0 for 3, but he went to the line he got to the line and made 4 free throws. In that quarter, Cat, he was 0 for 2. Mitchell Robinson, he was 0 for 1. In the third quarter, he was 1 for 5. Again, he went to the line 4 times, made all 4. Hart got a try. He was 0 for 1 at Hart, 0 for 1 against Cat, and 1 for 3 versus Robinson. And then in the fourth quarter, he ended up 3 for 6. He got to the line 5 times, made 4 of them. But in that breakdown, he was 1 for 4 on Cat and 1 for 1 on Robinson. So overall, I really liked what Mike Brown did. Put size on him, didn't trick it up, didn't confuse his guys. let the rotations be fairly natural. Certainly, we're very physical with him when he got inside. He found his spots here and there.
2: Yeah.
1: And he'll find his spots in game two because the response, the game was horrible. And my favorite thing about Wemby is he sat at the podium and said so. Said, I was awful tonight. He didn't say, I got to go back and watch the film and see what went wrong. No, I was bad tonight. He was bad. He had six turnovers, got the ball poked away from him. So I would just say New York played him pretty straight up. But everybody was on their horse in the gaps, making life miserable when they could.
0: You gave Kat some love in the first segment. I want to add on to that because everybody was questioning him, his toughness. Would he rise up for that challenge? And for the most part, I thought he did.
1: I did, too, in a very big moment. You know, he came out. He took 15 shots, so Brunson took the most, 31. But Karl Anthony Towns was 7 for 15. He did not make a 3. He went to the line 4 times. He got 12 boards. That's the difference right there. That's the difference. I think the old Karl Anthony Towns maybe gets 8 boards in that game.
0: Yeah.
1: And so you talk about just trying to get a little bit better every year, adding something to your game. It's why the end of the season was so pivotal for Flip, the entire season with Walker being out. It wasn't ideal, but he got thrown to the wolves in the physical game, and he grew up. And so Karl Anthony Towns done the same. Overall, you look at the box, you know, the next guy, it was OG and Anunoby with 12 shots, and I thought his stretch there in the fourth quarter was huge. He went basket, basket, basket. And, you know, that's kind of their team. You need them to step up and do it, they'll do it. Bridges was 3 for 6. The dude took 6 shots in 28 minutes. So they're a team that knows how to get done what they want to get done.
0: If you're San Antonio, what do you do with De'Aaron Fox? Because there was some really tough moments there in the fourth quarter. Well, for the entire game, he's 3 of 13. But
1: he was. And again, in the same vein as Chester, making a lot of money. You know, I'm not ready to say, you know, this series is going to be awful for him. But he is a piece that seems to be he doesn't fit.
0: Yeah.
1: And Jake Scott said it from the beginning when the trade was made. He's like, ooh, I don't like that. Because you're going to draft a young guard or two, and then what? You know, and it's exactly what happened. So he's got to answer the bell. But look, man, this ain't about Fox. If Wemby's not 6 for 21, we're not talking about Fox. And that's Wemby's.
0: No. There's no doubt.
1: Right. That's Wemby's job. He's got to go win it. So Fox has got to be better.
0: But I do think Fox was eating up some bad shots.
1: Oh, for sure.
0: In that game. And
1: for sure.
0: And that's the problem. It's. You know, Wemby's got to step up, but also you got to facilitate getting Wemby those opportunities. And you can't have somebody playing hero ball that goes, well, I'm making 50-some-odd million dollars here. I got to go earn it. No. You earn it by keeping your mouth shut and finding ways to get that offense humming with Wemby.
1: No, you're exactly right. And that was, if anything, I think the physicality and the fact that the Knicks were so fresh and were able to kind of hound them all game long, that wore on them, and definitely they got impatient. Those shots were impatient shots.
0: Yeah.
1: And saw the similar thing. You know, the Knicks could have been the same, but, man, they worked to get what they wanted. Even transition a couple times. You know, Wemby's in the vicinity. Why even try a layup? Just circle back out, you know, and let's run what we run. So the other thing, Scotty, that, again, you talk about this game at its purest form. The Knicks had 7 turnovers in the first half. They had 1 turnover in the second half. It was, and it should have been a dunk. Brunson drove it, got up in the air, drew everybody. Mitchell Robinson thought he was going to shoot it, so he's looking for the shot, and it goes right past his ear. That's the only turnover in the entire second half. So that is elite execution. Again, knowing how you're going to get done, what you're going to get done, and having to play through a lot of misses. I mean, took 31 shots. And I went through but at the end of the game, that dude was right where we expect him to be because he's shown it to us. Brunson is a clutch player. You just have to count on it now.
0: I actually thought this number and the discrepancy would be a little higher, but the Spurs plus 4 in offensive rebounds. It seemed like the Spurs were on the offensive glass, but the Knicks with 10 offensive rebounds. So not a huge discrepancy there.
1: And Karl Anthony Towns had 4 of those.
0: Yeah.
1: Talking about chasing balls down and being tough. Had a couple pivotal ones. I don't know if I've ever seen a guy miss his own shot and get it. You know, Brunson did that. But Wemby's was otherworldly because he went kind of went. He had to kind of go over the back, but he didn't touch. I think it was Champagne blocking him out, and you know, threw the ball up off the glass and then went up. And that play was otherworldly too. He makes a play every night after I'm a 55-year-old man, started watching the game at 5-6. He does something every night I've never seen
0: before. You don't see. Yeah, you've never seen. Yeah, it's that special. So game number two, I am very fascinated to see what adjustments we come to see, because you can't be throwing the same things at San Antonio if you're New York. So do you go with the same scheme, or do you mix it up trying to keep Mike Brown on, or trying to keep that coaching staff at San Antonio on their toes?
1: I wouldn't mess with it. I would have something in my pocket to go to if they have then, you know, countered your initial game plan. But I wouldn't counter until the counter is necessary. I wouldn't counter until they expose it. And again, you heard his shots per quarter, who guarded him. It was mostly bigs, and he really struggled. You know, he got impatient too.
0: Oh, yeah.
1: I think a couple times where he had a really nice matchup and the side of the floor pretty clear, and he pulled up and took threes. You know, so that's the inexperience piece. That is the refining piece. And it's why when these series start, you hear people talk about, you know, these guys have playoff experience, this team doesn't. That's where it shows up.
0: Well, and back to the Jazz, and I know there's some conversations to be had about Walker Kessler and him re-signing with the Jazz, but you don't need, like, Chet Holmgren has plenty of height. You need some beef when you're playing Wemby. You need to be physical. You need to be leaning on him. You need to have a guy that's got a 30-40 pound advantage on him and just lean on him for the game. Because if he's going up against a guy like Chet, he'll eat him up. But you saw guys that could bring some, you know, a little beef behind that height can cause some problems for him.
1: The other thing that I watched in the closeouts, they were so good. Mitchell Robinson and Cat about closing, taking away his right hand. If you're going to drive this thing, my guy, you're going to go left-handed. And again, he had six turnovers. So they played the game. I thought the Knicks came in. They had confidence in just their straight up ability to guard this guy. And you know, you didn't see a ton of double teams or any of that. I did find it interesting. One of the pivotal moves in the game, Brunson kind of had it going there. He made a couple shots. That circus shot that he made in the lane. Right after he made that shot, the next time down, I think it was a 2-point game at the time. And Brunson, instead of just being alone in ISO, they send a double across the floor. And New York's so well coached.
0: I know exactly what you're talking about.
1: That here. The minute his guy starts to run, Bridges back cuts that thing.
0: Yep.
1: And gets to the free throw
0: line. Yeah, draws the foul. I was going to bring that. I remember that play specifically. I'm like, they have this thing figured out.
1: And that is, again, that's a plan. First of all, you got to have it. Second of all, you got to be tuned into it. Then third, you got to execute it.
0: Yeah,
1: and you go back in the precise moment, it was beautiful, because you know they said, hey, this is our counter. When they start running a second guy, you know, we're going to flood the middle of the floor, we're going to play, we'll let Bridges play from there. Instant bam, it happens. So the Knicks are on it. They're experienced, they're confident. 12 in a row and another double figure victory. So it is the Spurs now who have to counter. They have to come with something more.
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0: 97.5, the KSL Sports Zone. Beehive Meals is the place to go. Look, I have my wife. She had some surgery last week. And so, you know, it was nice. We had some neighbors running some meals over, and that was awesome. But sooner or later, those meals start to dry up. And you're thinking, okay, I'm responsible for cooking around here. So what are we going to do? Well, Beehive Meals has saved the day for us. And last night, you know, felt like a little soup. We had one in the freezer from the soup menu from a few months ago. Boom. It was some of the best clam chowder you've ever had. 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
1: No, I love going up and meeting the team and the
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1: 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And that's what dinner time becomes. It comes really efficient, and you're not sacrificing flavor for sure.
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0: 97.5, the KSL Sports Zone. Scott Girard alongside the coach, Tim Lacombe. All right, what you may have missed, I don't know how many people saw this, but apparently everybody's got a podcast these days, including Gilbert Arenas, former NBA great, terrorized the league for a long, long time in more ways than one. But he's got a podcast, and he's got a co-host. I'm not sure who the co-host is. The co-host tried to help him out here a little bit. But he's interviewing A.J. DeBonsa, and he's telling A.J., you need to go to Utah. You need to play for the Jazz because that's your home. And A.J.'s, well, that's not necessarily where I grew up. But enough of me talking about it. Here's the clip. And let's just say geography is not necessarily Gilbert Arenas' strong suit.
1: The spotlight is coming to you. So if the spotlight is going to come to you, then I'm going to keep you home.
2: Because it's your Boston.
1: It's your city. No, Utah.
2: That's not home.
1: It's not home for you, but it's been home for the last few years. Right. And that is your city right now. Right? So
2: Utah's also not a city, by the way.
1: What is it?
3: Salt Lake City.
2: A state.
1: What do they call it?
2: What are Utah?
1: I'm just being honest. We didn't pay attention to Utah, like, so that's different. You know what I mean?
3: Salt Lake City was the city that you played in when you played against the Utah Jazz.
1: Who was?
3: And then BYU's in Provo.
2: You gotta be Charles. Yeah. You gotta be Charles.
1: I mean, it was just one of those.
0: Now, the audio doesn't necessarily do it justice because the befuddled look on Gilbert Arenas' face when he's like, wait a minute, Salt Lake City, I don't know what that is. So I think there was a befuddlement there of like, I'm not exactly sure what, so Utah's not a city, it's the state? Like, and AJ's like, hey man, you're joking, right?
4: That reminds me of when Karl Malone said,
0: oh yeah,
4: I'm not sure if many of you know where Utah's at, but it's in Salt Lake City. That's what he said.
0: Oh, the great city of Utah.
4: Maybe Gilbert learned from Carl.
0: Yeah, it could, for sure. All right, 97.5, the KSL Sports Zone. Scott Girard, Coach Tim Lacombe. 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And we can get you all squared away, and whatever donation you want, we can certainly make it happen. Joining us now, Marissa Kaufman, one of the first Lehigh patients to receive a transplant. How are you, by the way? Oh, we need to turn your mic on. I don't know where our people are right now to help turn your mic on.
4: Here, let me give her mine. Maybe all right, you guys can just check.
0: Okay, we'll do that. Sorry about that, Coach. Oh, maybe now it's working. Turn that back on. Now I think we got you squared away.
5: Hello.
0: There we go.
4: I'm far less important than Scotty.
0: That's not true.
4: I was willing to give up my mic.
0: Hey, you're far more important, Marissa. Congratulations. You're down in Lehigh. You're one of the first. Kind of walk us through the process, because I'm sure it was a scary, scary process. But what was it like for you?
5: To, like, go through the... Okay. So basically, I was going in for a regular infusion, and then all of a sudden there was, like, a ribbon and all these things, and they're like, congratulations, like, you're the first patient. And so I gotta, like, keep the ribbon and then have that bragging right of being the first patient.
4: My son Sam is a nurse down there, so and he, you know, it's been so neat to have it in the community. What is Primary Children's meant to you?
5: I don't know, it's just a great place. Like, it's honestly a second home, because I've been to the Salt Lake one, like, most of my life, but it's really nice having the Lehigh one because it's just so much more closer. And it's just, like, it's just a great place to, like, get to know people, like the nurses. Like, I have so many, like, nursing friends and people now that I just love.
0: Is this something most of your life that you've dealt with?
5: Yeah.
0: How long did you end up having to wait for a liver to become available?
5: It honestly wasn't that long. They put me on a list, and then they're like, hey, we can do this thing where we get a live donor. And so they basically take, like, a part of somebody's liver, and it grows back, which is really cool. And so for me, they did what's called a pair exchange. My next-door neighbor, she wanted to donate to me, but her liver ended up being too small. And so there's this other family at the Salt Lake campus that their child also needed a liver transplant. And the dad, he wanted to donate, but his liver was too big. And the surgeons were like, hey, we're seeing this correlation. And so they're like, hey, would you want to do this and, like, have him donate your
0: liver?
4: Wow. Yeah. Wow.
0: That's such a great story. Are your families tight, I got to imagine?
5: Yeah. We stay in contact.
0: That's so cool. So I got to imagine, what, junior high? How old are you?
5: I'm high school. I'm a senior now.
0: Oh, you're a senior?
5: Yeah.
0: I'm so sorry.
5: You're good.
4: So you're going, you'll be a senior next year.
0: Or did you? Okay.
5: Yeah, so that makes sense. I just graduated from junior year.
4: I was a young-looking guy, too, but then I was able to grow a beard, and that all went away. So.
5: I know. It's nice. So when you get older, you look young.
0: That's yeah. You'll love that later on. Trust me. So when you, what's your quality of life like now that you've received
5: great.
0: That?
5: It's great. Yeah, it's... I can do everything. I'm playing soccer right now. So.
0: Oh, that's awesome. Yeah. Hey, congratulations. And and I know Primary Children's is mean a lot to you and so many other children up and down the Wasatch Front and across the world as well. But thanks for coming by and sharing your story.
5: Yeah, thank you.
4: Terry, you're awesome. And I want to say mom, too. I know mom, Marissa, has been... Oh, you're Marissa.
5: Yeah.
4: You're Tara. My fault. Yeah. My fault. Tara... I know that the struggle too, being a parent and going through all that. So it's great to see you. Just want to make sure we acknowledge you here today.
0: Awesome. Such great stuff. This is 97.5, the KSL Sports Zone. 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

0: 97.5, the KSL Sports Zone. The legend, Mitch Harper, will be joining us coming up here in just a moment. Always fun chatting with Mitch, getting his thoughts on what's going down with BYU. And as Big 12 media day, did you get the email yesterday from the Big 12?
1: I did. We got to discuss
0: plans. Yeah. Because we got to get down to Frisco, Texas.
1: Yeah, it's home for me, near home.
0: Yeah.
1: Frisco is just a bunch of fields, you know, out in the horizon. Because there's no mountains there. You just see forever. But, yeah, I spent some time in Plano and Frisco, a neighbor, kind of adjacent.
0: And mom and dad are pretty close, too, right?
1: Yeah, they're in Fairview, so not far, just a little bit further north, about 20 minutes.
0: And that's where, in the range of Greg Ostertag, the mayor.
1: Well, actually, that's their lake house.
0: Okay.
1: Yeah, the lake house is about 2 hours from there.
0: Okay.
1: But he lives out in the sticks. Like, Greg's place, I'm telling you, that is, if you're out there and you're like, what would be a cool place to go see that? I had no idea it'd be cool. It's Mount Vernon, Texas. Like, it's, the lake there is like, it's like going back in time.
0: Yeah.
1: Because there's hardly anybody on it. It's a big, massive, beautiful lake, and you're in Texas. Who knew?
0: And
1: cool little town, great restaurant, his place.
0: Not touristy, just...
1: No, it's just the locals, man.
0: I'm all about that.
1: Maybe I could work you into the cabin. Maybe you get a little, you know, or you could go with me. That would be fun.
0: I think that would be awesome. And also, I might add, we've been trying to get Greg on. I've been working that, and I think here in the next couple of weeks, the mayor is going to come on and hang out with us.
1: I can't wait. I got to show you a picture I took with him down.
0: Oh, you sent it to me. Okay. Yeah, with Greg saying hello. Yeah, yeah.
1: The one finger salute. Of course, all in good fun. Those guys are friends.
0: Oh, for sure.
1: It was just like, you know, be like me. Hey, tell Rubel something for me.
0: Yeah, exactly. I got something here for you. So when you look, we're on our way to Big 12 Media Day coming up next month. And because, hey, football season's getting here. We're almost there. We're just a couple months away.
1: When I hear Mitch talk, it makes me more excited. Like, nobody knows more about what's going on down there than that dude.
0: By the way, if you don't follow Mitch on Twitter, shame on you. If you're not following Cougar Tracks or paying attention to the content Mitch puts out, he does a tremendous job. He just works extremely hard. He does everything the way that it needs to be done. And just, you know what, he grinds, man. And I respect the heck out of him. If you're a BYU fan, you should be very, very happy you got Mitch Harper covering your team.
1: I imagine he's like going through receipts in the dumpsters out there. And
0: he
1: knows everything about that place.
0: Yes.
1: Yeah. Everything.
0: Everything. If there's something going down in Provo, he's got his eyes on it.
1: Man, I'm seeing a lot of TV celebrities.
0: I know, right?
1: That I've only seen from a distance in life.
0: Yeah, these are the people they don't let us chat with because they're too good looking and they make too much money.
1: Well, there's a distinct line across the room, TV and radio.
0: Yes, yes.
1: People, we walk in here and people are like, "Are you here to answer phones?" No, we're actually doing radio. No. Oh, that makes sense.
0: Oh, okay. We see that now. There's a reason why here in like the KSL broadcast house, you walk in the front lobby and to your right, that's where all the radio people are. And they keep you on that right side of the building. On the left side is where the TV studios are. So they're like, okay.
1: Never the twain shall meet.
0: Yeah, exactly.

0: So when you walk in, they're like, oh, you're going right. We see your hairline. You're going over that way. And then some other, you know, person walks in that, you know, looks like
1: Sam Farnsworth.
0: They're like, you go this way.
1: About Sam, he's got the looks and he's so smug. Just a smug, you know.
0: Have you met anybody more obnoxious than Sam Farnsworth?
1: And that, obviously nothing further from the truth. Sam's like the nicest guy in the world. But I'd like to create rivalries on the air.
0: I think if we had a right side versus left side of the building, I think that would be nice.
1: The Anchorman battle.
0: Yeah, the Anchorman. Where you got radio guys, like, you know, Anchorman, they're like, hey, watch the face. Nobody touch the hair. Nobody touch the face. Radio, it's like, hey, we'll scratch, claw, we'll bite, we'll
1: do
0: whatever.
1: You would just go out with one of those big, thick neck braces so you couldn't get to the larynx.
0: Yeah. Right? Whatever we got to do.
1: You got to protect the moneymaker, right?
0: Yeah, that's true. Yeah.
1: So you'd be wearing, like, in the Brady Bunch when that guy, they're in court.
0: And he drops the briefcase.
1: And he moves his head. Oh, he got you. He went to the lengths of wearing the neck brace.
0: Oh, man. Brady Bunch trivia.
1: I was a Brady Bunch. Like, that was right in my... Because it had kind of been a before me a little bit.
0: Yeah, same.
1: It was so
0: But
1: cool.
0: It's the reruns.
1: And the retro piece, it was fun. The AstroTurf grass. The cousin that came and went.
0: Yeah, I never did like the cousin.
1: Oliver?
0: Yeah, Oliver was weird.
1: That just seemed like somebody... That would be like at a camp where you've got a coach there and he comes up to you and he's like, man... Any way you can get my kid on the All-Star team? I mean, he doesn't really deserve it, but he could really use it for his confidence.
0: He just needs some confidence.
1: So there's like maybe a cameraman or something say, hey, can you work my cousin Oliver in? They went one time and
0: he's like an executive producer's kid. Like, hey, he just wants some camera time. Can you just help him out a little bit? And nobody likes him. I know, but ratings are fine. You'll be okay. Everybody, you know, you'll have enough Greg and Peter. It'll be fine.
1: I just liked how they were so. We talk about efficiency. The way they solved major problems. Everybody came together in about a 20-minute span, minus commercials.
0: Well, and I mean, honestly, there's some harrowing, life-threatening issues going on over in Hawaii. And they were able to find a way to get through that. Vincent, if you can make it through that, you can make it through anything.
1: Vincent Price was in their stuff.
0: Yeah.
1: All right?
0: Come on.
1: They found the tiki idol. There was a lot of craziness. The spider on Greg's head.
0: Oh, there's so many youngsters listening right now. They're like, I don't know what the hell you're talking about. All right.
1: Which is why you need to listen more.
0: Which is why, yes, you need to listen. And we'll get out of the way and you can hear from a guy who actually knows what he's talking about. It's Mitch Harper, KSLSports.com, Cougar Insider. Mitch, how are you?
2: Doing great, guys. Have to be on with both of you.
0: Oh, man, it's so good to chat with you because, you know what? Football, it's not quite the countdown yet, but it feels like we're starting to build some momentum to camp. Big 12 Media Day is coming up next month. But what are your biggest question marks in regards to BYU when camp begins?
2: It starts with the wide receiver unit, I think, for BYU. You know, I think Bear Bachmeier is in a position where, you know, there's going to be a jump from his freshman to sophomore year. I think Bear's going to be a top three quarterback in the league, and I think he's got a chance, you know, depending on how this offense performs, if he can stay healthy, to be one of the best ones in the league this year. I think Bear's going to be excellent for BYU. So then it becomes, you know, how are the pass catchers going to be and the playmakers? And tight end, I think, is going to be a strength with Walker Lyons and Roger Saliapaga, the two transfers from Big Ten schools. I think they step right in and kind of ignite some life into the tight end position that they haven't experienced maybe since, you know, Matt Bushman, Isaac Rex in 2019-2020 range. And then the receivers, you know, Parker Kingston gone, Chase Roberts gone. Now Cody Hagan, medical retirement due to a PCL injury that he suffered at the UCF game back in November. He's now gone. So you're talking three of your top receivers are gone. And, you know, that's where there's some questions. And I think BYU is going to have to turn to these freshmen that come in at the receiver room, and they've got to hit quick. And that's Legend Glasker from Lehigh High School, Terrence Sarion from the state of Washington. He was a former Washington Huskies commit. And then also Jaron Pula from Lone Peak High School. So there's options there. And I think that's the nice thing for BYU, and it speaks to how things have grown in terms of their recruiting and the acquisition of talent. But that's a big question to me, is that position group, because you know, you lost two guys that were more than 800 yards each of them in receiving a season ago. That's a lot to replace, and BYU's got to find some answers at that receiver spot.
1: So Bear was incredible last year, you know, coming in as an unknown. And I remember listening to the updates in the spring and then, or excuse me, leading into the fall, and you were, you know, talking about this Bachmeier kid, and certainly performed at such a high level. But, you know, he's a kid who wants to get better with the limitations at receiver, but with L.J. Martin in the backfield, you know, being kind of his security blanket, so to speak, you know, be able to keep the chains moving. How hard will it be for Bear to get better with an uncertain receiver situation?
2: I think that there's some challenges for sure. I do think what's going to be interesting is that it would appear that the full playbook is kind of unleashed, and that started to happen around the TCU game, Texas Tech game in early November last season, where the playbook is, you know, going full speed and throwing it bare. Because that first month and a half, it was, you know, there were some guardrails in place. And, you know, even Bear told me in spring ball that now it's completely unleashed. And it's, he's got full autonomy to the point where he's got, you know, 2, 3, 4 play calls at the line of scrimmage. That wasn't the case when BYU opened things up against Portland State and Stanford a season ago. And because of that autonomy that Bear's going to be given at the line of scrimmage, I think that can create some opportunities for Bear to really still take a step forward. And I think that was one of the things that's been a staple of BYU quarterbacks under Aaron Roderick, Zach Wilson, Jaron Hall, you know, Keaton Slovis to a lesser extent, but, you know, even Jake Retzlaff in that 2024 season, they were really good at making the right decisions and maybe making the right play calls on their own. You know, if an initial play call comes in and they see something different at the line of scrimmage, you know, they call something different. And that happened quite a bit in 2024 with Jake Retzlaff. You're going to see that more with Bear Bachmeier. And to your point about L.J. Martin, he absolutely is the safety blanket. I was talking to, you know, Kalani Sitake last week at the Big 12 spring meetings, and he noted that L.J. looks better than he ever has. Because I asked Kalani if he's cleared and ready to go for the upcoming season, because L.J. is dealing with a shoulder, recovering from that shoulder surgery, and Kalani expects L.J. to, you know, no pun intended, hit the ground running and be ready for fall camp and look better than he ever has. Because, you know, he's a player that, you know, he's the reigning offensive player of the year in the Big 12. You know, he could be, you know, a high NFL draft pick, you know, maybe a day two type guy, which would be impressive for a running back. And what's interesting now is he could maybe also have the opportunity to return for a fifth year because of that 5-5 role. So he might have some options after this year, but LG is going to be the guy that carries this team along with Bear. And I think BYU feels really good about that proposition.
0: Mitch, when did it become cool to play at BYU? Like, you got AJ DeBonsa, you got all these guys coming back. LJ Martin could have got a ton of money. I'm sure he's well compensated at BYU. You got a lot of guys that wanted to return that are genuinely embracing BYU. You got AJ DeBonsa going on all these dopey podcasts trying to stick up for BYU and say why he liked playing there and why he was part of that community. BYU has turned a page. Is it just the dollar bills, or what is it that has made BYU an attractive place to play for non-members, African-Americans, whatever the case might be?
2: I think that definitely the financials have to be there, and that's going to be, you know, a big starting point, and that has to be a conversation. But I think also, too, that you've got head coaches in the main revenue generators in Kalani Sitake and Kevin Young who let these players be who they want to be, and whether that's you know, a member of the church, or as you noted, you know, African-American, non-LDS members, or individuals, rather, they want to be who they want to be, and they and kind of empower them to be that. I don't think there's a certain way that, you know, BYU athletes have to look and feel anymore. And I think sometimes, you know, past coaches, maybe from above, you know, leadership, maybe directives or whatever it may be, it felt like, you know, as for football, it was, you know, 75, 76% of the football roster for the Bronco Mendenhall years were return missionaries. Now it's about, you know, 53%. That's a big change. And you're getting a more diverse locker room. You're getting a more, you know, different walks of life into these locker rooms, both football and basketball. And I think that helps the cause. When you got coaches that these guys want to play for, I think that helps it. And, you know, BYU, it, you know, they will always be adamant about never being the highest bidder. You know, that you'll always hear that from BYU. But we all know that they've got the resources to compete and be in the mix. But I think that the biggest thing is that they got coaches that they want to play for. And I just think that's something that has really turned the tide and helps BYU with retention. We've seen it a lot with football. Basketball, I think, this year with the roster. I mean, a lot of those players that entered the portal was kind of maybe a mutual agreement. Like, yeah, we understand where this is going. But, you know, I think that's where, you know, it highlights the ability to roster construct. And I think that, you know, BYU's been a little bit different compared to other programs where it maybe gives some hope to fans that, hey, if you get someone that's really good, maybe you can actually keep them around and they can be here more than just for 4 months, with the exception being like, you know, AJ, who you knew is going to be a number one pick. So I think that's the biggest thing, is that KY and Kalani have been really likable and they empower these guys to be whoever it is that they want to be, and they don't have to fit a certain, you know, look and feel of what maybe you typically have grown to think with BYU athletes.
1: Yeah, so I could actually probably coach there now, even with my beard and hair, couldn't I, Mitch? Like, they wouldn't even care now. And yeah, I have to agree with you. The coaching is far superior now. So those old bums, man, they didn't bring anybody to the gym.
2: That is not.
1: I know. I'm just joking. You know, Mitch and I know each other from long ago, so I can joke with him. Mitch, speaking of BYU's athletic department, our guy Brian Santiago just finishing up his first year, just past that mark. How are things there? How's the overall health of the department? And how, maybe if things changed, have you seen any change under Brian that wasn't there under Tom?
2: I think the biggest thing that's changed is, you know, BYU wants to swing big on things, and maybe it's not as, I think there's still a, you know, BYU clock with that, the way that things operate and get finalized sometimes. But I have seen, you know, BYU being quicker to adapt and adjust and be able to, you know, like, hey, you lose the Cal series in the ACC game with Cal, and let's not just, you know, swing small. Let's go get a big dog in college football and go get a Notre Dame. And, you know, Brian Santiago told me last week that, you know, there's a little bit extra tickets allocated to Notre Dame to get the Irish here to Provo. He didn't give me a specific amount, but he said it was the same agreement for what they've had in the past when the Irish last came to Provo in 2004. But still, I think that's a big deal, you know, to get Notre Dame to Provo when it seemed like that was just not even a thought. You know, in years past, felt like in Independence, we always talked about that game. When are the Irish going to come to Provo? And they never did. And in a matter of weeks, Santiago and Pete Bavakia, they get it done, and they get the Irish to Provo. And so things like that, I think, are noteworthy in Santiago's tenure so far. Obviously, retaining Kalani Sitake was significant. And as Kalani noted in that press conference back in December, you know, the leadership from the church leaders were very critical in helping with that. And maybe it wasn't the easiest process. It probably shouldn't have got to that extreme to get, you know, to where Penn State is knocking on the doorstep, ready to pull away Kalani Sitake. But they got it done, though. And Santiago was part of that, too. And they retain him. So I think that so far it's been successful. You know, I'm really curious to see how basketball continues to, you know, if they can continue to pump in more resources and also pump in even more resources with football as well. How can they take this even higher level? Because it just doesn't seem like we're seeing the rev share slow down at all. In fact, it seems like that hard cap we thought of last year is clearly a soft cap, and you got to blow past that thing. Will you, you know, blow past that and go to the highest levels to continue to pump out, you know, financially heavy resource rosters that put you in a position to compete at the highest levels of the league? You know, so I think that so far Santiago's done a solid job at BYU. It was interesting, too. I was talking with one of his employees on his staff, Liz Darger, at the Big 12 meetings, and she noted there was a restructuring of that athletic department with new individuals coming in, and one of those being Kalani Sitake, now an associate AD on Santiago's staff. So a little bit more, you know, power to Kalani Sitake being in this, you know, athletic department. So I think these are good times for BYU sports. It's now just how can they break through and go win championships? because that's still kind of the missing piece with what's been recently a lot of success for the Cougars.
1: The only other thing I'd add to that, Mitch, is yes, they're bringing the Fighting Irish, but they're also bringing the Party Hounds to town.
0: Yes, that is true.
1: The athletic department. So be prepared for that one. You better have your notepad out and just write how great I am. Okay?
2: Yeah, I will.
1: Perfect. Perfect. All right, on to the next one. Go ahead, Scotty.
0: Hey, when's that private equity money flowing into BYU?
2: Santiago said that will not be happening.
1: He said that with his tongue in cheek. Yeah. He likes to make you two fight. The red and the blue.
0: Oh, man. You know, it's just the fact that BYU has been able to, I think when we look at where BYU's at right now, it's not necessarily a surprise. It's just that they needed the rules to be such where they could flourish like this. I don't think this is any big accomplishment here that was all of a sudden came out of nowhere. It's just that BYU is now doing what they've always been capable of doing, but not allowed to do. Is that a fair assessment?
2: Yeah, I agree. I think it's absolutely fair. And I think also just the Big 12 conference affiliation and also having a school president that he's a BYU sports fan, you know, President Shane Reese. I think that helps a lot too. I mean, he's probably the biggest BYU sports fan since the days of President Rex E. Lee. You know, there's been other presidents of BYU that have done a solid job. But I mean, President Reese, he wants to win. And that's just a different vibe. Like seeing these school presidents at other institutions, like I don't claim to know all those individuals, but I would guess that they're probably not the most wired for sports and always going to events. Whereas BYU's administration, they love BYU sports and they're always involved. And I think that helps with the cliche alignment, like let's go all in on this thing. So I think that's definitely helped the cause. And you know, it was interesting though, asking Santiago about private equity, because that two-prong approach that the Big 12 is incorporating with the $30 million line of credit, if you will, that no one, as Brett Yormark said last week, has taken. None of the schools have. But the second approach is like the business partnership with the league, with Redbird Capital and Weatherford Capital. And BYU has had benefits from that. They're not taking the private equity, or they're not having any private equity involvement, but that collaboration that those entities are bringing to the Big 12 with Venmo and PayPal, you've seen some of that branding and billboards inside BYU sporting events, to where it's a trickle effect where BYU can financially gain from that, and the whole league as at large as well. So BYU can still benefit from that private equity partnership that the Big 12 has brought on with those two entities. They're just obviously not going to ever take the private equity credit or have any sort of private equity deal getting involved with their institution and their leadership.
0: Mitch, you're the man. We appreciate it as always. Thanks for hanging out with us, and let's do it again very soon here.
2: You bet, guys. Take care. And Tim, you did a fantastic job as a coach. It was no shame.
1: Oh, Mitch.
2: You did a fantastic job accumulating roster construction and all that.
1: Hey, Mitch. I know you love me, man.
0: It was just radio. I just hope those BYU defensive backs can backpedal as well as Mitch is right now.
1: I loved it when he was saying this, too. I was going, I got something for this. Those other guys were so boring.
0: We'll chat with you soon. Thanks, Mitch.
2: Hey, thanks, guys. See
0: you. There he is. Mitch Harper, BYU Insider, KSLSports.com. All right. We are here at our studios of KSL TV. It's the Primary Children's Hospital Giveathon. We do it every year. And joining us now, Madison Vance, kind enough to hang out with us. And you had to listen to way too much of our boring conversation. We're really sorry about that.
3: No, I love it.
0: Nah, you didn't. That's fine.
1: Mitch is a little bit like a kite with a long string, you know, so it just takes a minute to get it all. He's got a lot to say.
0: So we let him go sometimes. Talk a little bit about your story, because this is a fascinating surgery that you went through to make sure that you could bring your daughter into this world.
3: Yeah, so my baby was diagnosed with spina bifida at my 20-week ultrasound, and we were able to qualify for an in utero surgery to help repair that spina bifida hole in her back. It doesn't get rid of spina bifida. It just helps with like her chances and quality of life of everything. So we did qualify, and I had fetal surgery at 24 weeks pregnant. They went laparoscopically into my uterus and repaired that hole in her back with a couple tools and a camera. And then sealed me back up, and then I was on like a modified bed rest for 8 weeks until I delivered her. So she's here now. She's 9 months old. She's perfect. She's amazing. Her brain is beautiful. It did everything it needed to do with that surgery.
4: Wow.
3: We do have a little bit of a road ahead with her mobility and stuff. We don't know exactly what that looks like, but being 9 months old, she's not moving much anyway. So we do lots of physical therapy. We have lots of doctor's appointments up at Primary Children's Hospital, but we're super grateful for everybody there and all the love that everyone's shown us. And bottom line is that JC's amazing, and we love her so much. So
0: during this process, as you go through the surgery, and yet you're still able to go to, what, 32, 33 weeks?
3: I went to 34.
0: 34, uh-huh. Wow.
3: I lasted 8 weeks, which was longer than what our goal was. I think our doctor set our goal for 6. And we went 8, so that was great. So I still had her a little early, but it was not too early that we were, like, worried about anything. She did have to do she did 5 days in the NICU up at Primary Children's.
0: That's it, though, huh?
3: Yeah, and then we went into a 5-day inpatient on the neuro floor. So 10 days total after delivery, and then we brought her home, which is crazy. I for sure thought we were going to be moving in. Like, we had bags packed. We were going to stay. We had accepted that, right? So 10 days when we brought her home, like, she was just, she's just crushing it.
1: What is the thing I think people, they understand the physical stuff, but, man, there's a lot of mental things as you talk about that you were going through, and it's so important to be working with great people.
3: Yes.
1: And from my experience, I shared earlier, I had 3 kids born with genetic disorders, and primary was a huge part of our lives for, you know, 20 plus years to get them through it. But just speak about the experience working with primary to go through this.
3: Yeah, so I was referred to the MFM doctor, Dr. Monson, up here at the Fetal Center at Primary Children's, and she is absolutely amazing. Like, literally top 5 favorite humans in the whole world. I love her so much. But then the whole team, Dr. Fenton, Dr. Bolo, they all helped with the surgery. And then our care afterwards, after the surgery, I was up here at least once a week because I had to do ultrasounds and just testing on her heartbeat. And, like, so we were up here often. And then within those 8 weeks, too, I did get admitted, I think, twice, maybe 2 or 3 times, just for closer monitoring. So I've spent a lot of time in this hospital already as well. And I love all the nurses up at Primary Children's and at the University of Utah just across the bridge. They've all been amazing. I feel like we have such a good support team up here. We see a whole spina bifida clinic at Primary Children's Hospital, and they've all been great. They all love JC. We have a huge support outside with our friends. My husband and I, we are really blessed with a big group of friends and family that has taken care of us. Like, we've just rallied. We've just had a whole rally for us through all the support.
0: That's awesome. Where's home for you?
3: We live in West Jordan.
0: Oh, okay.
3: Yeah, so not too far.
0: Not too far, but still, I mean, that's not an easy thing to do. And there's probably a lot of nights where they're like, hey, let's just find a way to keep you here, keep you close. And it's just what they do at Primary Children's, because it's just not just a hospital. It's like they want to treat you like a family, because they know the recovery is easier when you have a lot of that other stress taken off of you.
3: Yeah, for sure. Yeah, like I said, we spend a lot of time here. We ate a lot in the cafeteria.
0: solid food?
3: Yeah, it's not too
1: it's
3: bad.
1: It's not too bad.
3: Not too bad.
0: Yeah.
3: It's really not. Like, they do have good cheese fries.
0: Okay, there you go.
1: You have me at cheese fries.
0: Yeah.
3: But yeah, it was, I'm super, super appreciative of the hospital and all the doctors. And yeah, it's been as hard as that diagnosis is and everything we went through, it's not an easy thing to take, but we're appreciative of all of the support and all the love we've gotten.
0: Awesome. Thank you so much, Madison. We appreciate it. Congratulations to you. Your daughter, JC, is just a phenomenal story. We're fired up for you.
3: We
1: sit and talk about tough sport things all the time.
0: Oh, yeah.
1: You are tough.
0: Yeah.
1: And JC's tough.
0: It's not even remotely close to any
1: Absolutely.
0: Of us jabronis out
1: awesome.
0: There.
3: Yeah,
0: thank you
3: so much.
0: Madison Vance right here on 97.5 DKSL Sports Zone. 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
8: 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We've got a lot of work to do. Teams in the West are really good, and the rules will be different next year. So there'll be a lot of changes. It'll be a lot more competitive, and we're very aware that we got to take a big jump here in a lot of different ways.
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16: It's time to saddle up and talk about the winners and the losers. This is the good, the bad, and the ugly. 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
0: It is your good, it is your bad, it is your ugly right here on 97.5, the KSL Sports Zone. Let's go to the world of baseball. Coach for the good, Christopher Sanchez, gave up a run and of course, a member of the Philadelphia Phillies, and he got a standing ovation as he gave up a run. Why, you may ask? Because that was the first run that he had given up after 663 pitches, 190 batters faced, and 50 2/3 scoreless inning. So this guy had been on the run of all runs. It was a huge moment. And so when he finally gave up a run after 51 innings, the crowd there at Philadelphia gave him a standing ovation saying, hey, look, you may have given up a run. That's okay. We still love you. 50 2/3 scoreless innings.
1: That's the anti-Bronx cheer.
0: Yes.
1: They're cutting you some slack because you've been so good. You know what I mean?
0: That's the third best streak. You have to go starting in the live ball era in 1920. Oral Hershiser once went 59 straight scoreless innings in 1988. And Don Drysdale went 58 back in 1968. And that's it.
1: I always felt like even in the time, Oral Hershiser had a historic baseball name.
0: Oh, yeah, like absolutely.
1: He was a guy that could have played in the 20s.
0: That was a guy that, because everybody of our generation loved the Bash Brothers.
1: Yeah.
0: And so you got Mark McGwire.
1: As juiced up as they were.
0: Oh, juiced out of their minds. But you couldn't help but not root for him. And then you got Oral Hershiser just dealing strikes and just putting them to bed. Just like boom, boom, boom. I think that series only went like 5 games.
1: Oh, yeah. It was a quick and painless.
0: Kirk Gibson got the game one victory, and then after that, the A's were dead.
1: Yeah, that was it. I do remember, I was watching the famous home run by Kirk Gibson.
0: Yes.
1: In Chavez Ravine. I was watching that at home, and I couldn't believe my eyes.
0: I can't believe what I just saw.
1: Yeah, I mean, that's what I felt like. He took the words out of my mouth. I was hanging around with my boy Johnny Miller, the high school kid.
0: No, not the golfer.
1: No. Basketball player. Don't honk me.
0: You almost got a honk for that one.
1: Yeah, don't honk me. I have met Johnny Miller. Fine man.
0: Oh, yeah.
1: Passed him out. He was with his grandson on a quiet night at Riverside. And I was playing and had a nice little convo with him. Yeah. He ripped on my golf swing.
0: Oh, okay.
1: He said, I can tell by your practice swing you're not very good. So I was like, well, it's true. You're very critical in the booth, and true to form, you're criticizing me here. But anyway, I watched that. You said the name Kirk Gibson.
0: Oh, yeah.
1: And my favorite thing in that video is the taillights that you can see people leaving.
0: And they'll say their whole life they were there in that stadium. Like, yeah. Okay.
1: Have you ever gone to Chavez Ravine?
0: No, but I hear it's a nightmare.
1: Getting out of there is seriously, I think it's every single time they have a home game, there's just a national crisis.
0: Yeah.
1: You can't get off that hill.
0: Yeah, that's what I've heard. That's why I've never been. I've had a few opportunities. I'm like, man, no, not worth it.
1: Yeah, I don't mind the brake lights. That guy was smart. Get out of there while you can.
0: But Kirk Gibson rounding first and doing the underhanded fist pump.
1: Limping.
0: Yeah, limping.
1: Christopher Sanchez bringing it home, 6'6", 200 pounds. He's been pitching in the league since 2001 is when he broke in as a 24-year-old. And, yeah, he has been on a heater. So, yeah, I love that the crowd actually gave him credit for time served.
0: Yes. All right, there's your good. Let's get to the bad.
5: Now the bad.
0: I don't think this is ultimately going to bother this guy too much. The NBA is flouting about how they put the hammer down on the fan who ran onto the court during the NBA final game one last night. He tried to take a selfie with him and Wemby when he ran onto the court. That young man has now been banned from any league arena for life. Whether it be a concert, whether it be a basketball game, any league arena that he wants to step foot into, not allowed. He'll find a way to sneak in if he wants to. And number two, he got his FaceTime. He got what he wanted.
1: Well, those rubber masks they make now are pretty good. I don't know if you've seen online, but you can put them on and look like just about anybody. So if the guy's got the...
0: I watched Mission Impossible.
1: If the guy's got the garbanzos to run out there on the field, on the court during a game, I guarantee you he's going to test the lifetime ban.
0: Oh, yeah, for sure. And after a year or two, I'm sure he can sneak in. Everybody's like, yeah, fine, whatever. It's been a long time. But I think honestly, a guy running out onto the court like that. Now, granted, he just wanted a selfie, but I'm still scared to death of the potential of what could happen down the line.
1: Oh, dude, it's scary. It is
0: and
1: scary.
0: And so I think they need to throw the book at the guy. I think the guy needs to spend time behind bars, honestly.
1: I mean, I talked to Gary Sellius. He runs all the camps and clinics for the Utah Jazz and has for a long time. His son Zach played for us at BYU. And
0: bountiful guy.
1: Yeah, bountiful guy. Go Red Hawks.
0: Red Hawks, yep.
1: And so they actually, playing over in Europe, you know, some of those places, you got cages.
0: Oh, yeah.
1: You know, you cannot get out on the floor. So I hope it doesn't come to that, because that's one of the awesome things about those. You know, I don't spend a ton of time other than coaching down there in the courtside seats, but you get just such, that's why people pay so much money. You're just within feet of these guys. And I found two things comical. One, that Wemby smiled in the picture.
0: Yeah.
1: Like Mitchell Robinson, you look at the still, he's looking at, like, I can't believe there's a person on the court. And Wemby's like, he stops and like poses, like,
0: he's like, hey, this is my good side. Can you try it?
1: You know, like he's playing a pickup game out somewhere. Yeah. So that tells you where, how cool and calm he is. Second thing, do you think they made him erase the picture?
0: That, I sure hope so. I hope they took the phone, went through, deleted everything, because that man does not deserve to have that picture, because that picture is going to be worth a lot of money.
1: Yeah, I wondered if they'd make him scrub it, and then I thought, okay, has he already countered that and has a instant download?
0: Oh yeah, right to the cloud.
1: Right to the cloud that nobody can. So that's where my mind went in the moment. So now you welcome to my world.
0: Yeah. Whatever punishment you can put on a guy like that, I know he's just some dork, probably influencer with a YouTube channel. But you know what? Honestly, don't. You can't let that
1: man.
0: Slide.
1: They got him out of there quick.
0: Oh yeah, but like honestly. Look, I think security should go, you know, old school 1945 Las Vegas, you know, take out a kneecap. I mean, like, let one of those 250-pound security guys line him up like a middle linebacker.
1: I have an idea.
0: Make it hurt
1: a little bit. I think this actually could help. Let's think about this really fast. Get a guy in every market like Hans. Former football guy with some ties to the city.
0: And a little bit of anger issues.
1: And some anger. Yeah. And give him, hey, look, you've got to budget a team of five. And you go get former players. We're not going to do background checks on them. Just bring in the five that you feel like can control this joint.
0: Yeah.
1: And then stick every one of them in a corner with a, you know, bright colored jacket on. And a minute somebody like that goes out there, you just stick on, you know, just like you turn the dogs loose in a junkyard.
0: Oh, yeah. Just let them go.
1: Just let them go and...
0: Whatever happens, happens. The only thing slowing you down is just how tired you are kicking somebody.
1: And put it on the ticket. If you walk onto this court, there are five guys. I'm going to put it in green jackets, bright green jackets, that have the right to make sure that you never do it again.
0: In fact, you know how, well, I don't know if anybody even uses paper tickets anymore, but, you know, your paper ticket, you had a picture of one of the athletes or the coach. It should be those five guys in green jackets just staring at you from that ticket. And just being like, yeah, this is us. If you step out on the court, these five guys that are on your ticket, they're going to come get you.
1: Yeah, have a picture of him. And
0: like, we're going to turn the other way.
1: Nate Orchard. Advanced Windows, Orchard. And just have a bunch of those guys in reserve to just make sure that people don't go out on the court. How many streakers have you seen in your time calling games in football? Has that happened to you?
0: Well, not streakers. I haven't had a streaker, but I have had... twice where guys have run out on the field. Yeah. I think you're onto something here, too. This is a new NIL opportunity. Get a bunch of defensive ends. Get a bunch of linebackers. Pay them. Give them money for NIL, and their only job is to rough up a guy if he steps out on the court.
1: Call them the court crew.
0: Yeah. Come on. We're not here.
1: You won't meet us unless you step on that floor. But if we step on the floor, I guarantee you, you'll remember me. Remember us.
0: Yeah. You know what? You want a selfie in the stands with us? Sure. We'd be more than happy. We'll smile. We'll shake your hand. But you put a toe out on that court, and it's business time.
1: Because people know how big these dudes are. I was at one of my biggest weights. I had kind of let it go. I let my hair down, the whole thing, when we did the concert that night, you know? And Hans comes in that night. I'm probably 215 or so. and he grabs me in a bear hug.
0: I remember this. Yep.
1: And like, seriously, like a sack of potatoes, he throws like just. I mean, he is so strong. So yeah, just turn him loose on somebody.
0: Yeah. All right. 11:45. 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
17: For Jazz fans, it's been a rough few years. Well, those days are behind us as the Utah Jazz finally struck gold in the NBA Draft Lottery.
18: Picking second.
17: As the Jazz prepare to draft a potential superstar with the number 2 overall pick, nobody will bring you

0: What's up?
1: I just I was showing Coach a picture of a steak, a Bar W steak that I made at home on my grill. 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It's not big, but it's specifically made to cook steaks and put those perfect sear lines on those steaks. 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All you have to do is cook it, and they're impossible to screw up.
2: And today, Scotty and I are heading south. We're going to Cedar City for our show tomorrow for the kickoff of the Utah Summer Games, and we're excited about that. 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

0: 97.5, the KSL Sports Zone. Scott Girard, Tim Lacombe. We do it every day from 10 to 2. It is the KSL Gibbathon going on. We do it every year for Primary Children's Hospital. You know, look, one thing that I do really like doing the show with you, like, there's a lot of things I enjoy doing the show with you. There are a lot of dogs in our studio right now, and I don't know if there's like a canine program or something going on at Primary Children's. I'm not sure. But I will guarantee you, hands would be long gone for the next hour, because he would be on the ground wrestling with all the dogs and be like, who's a good little boy? Who's a good little boy?
1: How many times did you hear it?
0: You a good little boy. So, and I love dogs too. I don't own any and probably won't ever, but you know, I like giving a good little scratch behind the ears to a dog that comes by, but I'm not like gonna sit there and just,
1: yeah, no, I'm a more of a pointer. Like, yeah, yeah. You dog, you.
0: You're a dog, you're a dog, aren't you? Look at you, you dog.
1: But please don't lick me or bite me, or because I think dogs kind of smell.
0: Yeah, they do. They do. I cats, mean, cats do not.
1: Mine doesn't. I know. I'm going to take some shrapnel as we get into the dog cat.
0: I don't know. I think our listeners are completely supportive of.
1: We'll see about that.
0: Cats.
1: Chewbacca.
0: All right. Coming up a little bit later on. In fact, at 12:05, we will have a chance to chat with Matt Babak. NBA draft analyst for Babak Hoops. We'll have a chance to chat with him, see what he thinks as to the landscape of the draft. Is it for sure AJ going one, or is Darren Peterson catching any steam? Also, Brian Fisher will join us at 1:05, and some guy named David Locke will join us at 1:30. It's always interesting, and I know that, Alex, we're working around Locke's schedule. This is not a shot at you at all. It's really hard when Locke gets on one of those 30 breaks, because 30 segments, because,
1: oh, you know, it's coming.
0: It's one of our shorter segments, and David just blows right past it. As we found out last week with Lloyd, that's why Lloyd's not here today. He's specifically trying to avoid David, because we blew through our clock and I said, Lloyd, is making us go to break. And then he took some really unnecessary shots at Lloyd, but you know, it's Lloyd. So it's probably deserved.
1: But then the best part is now he's not here, so you can use that same trick today.
0: I know. And then I'll just throw Alex under
1: the bus.
0: That's
1: just called welcome to the team.
0: Yeah.
1: Because you've got me a couple times.
0: I've not thrown you under the bus.
1: Oh, not thrown me under the bus, but, you know, not, you know, we won't go into it. Just responding to texts. I'm just kidding.
0: Hey, I took your phone call last night.
1: You did, while you were working.
0: I was out in the yard. Doing a lot of work, and I'm like, you know what? The call came in, and I'm like, I've got to make sure to answer this, because if I don't, I'm going to catch all kinds of hell.
1: Well, and I appreciate it. Thank you. No, and of course, you've been nothing but a gentleman. You've been charismatic and brilliant.
0: All right, joining us now, Lisa Paletta, president, Intermountain Primary Children's Hospital, also on the Larry H. and Gail Miller Family Campus. Did I pronounce that last name all right?
2: Yeah, Paletta, absolutely.
0: Awesome. Hey, this is not our first conversation. We've chatted before.
2: We have.
0: And what you're building and what you're part of is just remarkable. Talk a little bit about how things are going down there.
2: Yeah, things are going incredible. We are just starting our third year of being open down there on the Larry H. Miller, Gail Miller and campus. And so that's our second campus for Primary Children's Hospital. We have gotten busier year over year. And as such, we've expanded our beds by 20%.
0: Wow.
2: So both in our med surg and our NICU. So able to serve a lot of patients closer to home.
1: The campus down there is amazing how fast it seemed went up and how fast it's being put to use. My son Sam actually is a nurse down there on the surgical floor.
2: Oh, very cool.
1: Yeah, so and he's absolutely tells me miracles happen every day. But just how important it's been to the community for y'all to be down there and the influence and everything else. Just talk about that a little bit.
2: Yeah, no. You know, when you think about 23,000 patients just last year came through our emergency department. Wow. And you usually seek care closer to home, right? And so to be able to have that care there in that community and not have to drive to Salt Lake or other and still have access to all of those pediatric trained specialists is just amazing. Our outpatient clinic saw over 78,000 visits.
0: Wow.
2: And so again, those numbers are astounding, but what that means is that families, you know, maybe were stressed a little bit less because they didn't have to travel as far. They were able to get their infusions closer to home. They were able to, you know, see all their providers right there on one campus.
0: You know, we've talked to so many great stories, a 9-month-old that had a liver transplant. I mean, there's so many stories, but also there's like, my son was playing football. He was, I think, 12 or 13 at the time and, banged up his knee pretty bad. And they're like, well, we got to take him to Primary Children's. And, you know, he was only there for a few hours, got taken care of. We brought him home. But even for those little things, when you talk about kids and injuries, look, you know, you can bang up my knee all you want. I'll be fine. But when it's your kids, it means a little different. And when you hear we're going to Primary Children's, you just know, hey, we're going to be okay.
2: Absolutely. They're not just little adults.
0: Yeah.
2: The doctors are all, you know, and APPs are all specialized in pediatrics and they're specialists. So that orthopedic surgeon, you know, specifically trained for the pediatric patient.
0: Love it.
1: You're looking at the father of three PKU children. We had three children and all went through primary Salt Lake.
2: Yeah.
1: For, you know, 20 plus years from the time they were born. And I can't thank y'all enough for just the way you do it. It's a job and it's a hard job. And I think you talk about children's hospitals, a lot of times the parents, you know, are just kind of an afterthought, but the way that you take care of parents. So from the bottom of my heart, thank you.
2: Thank you. Yeah, it's never just about the child. It's always about the child and the family. And sometimes that, you know, our parents and grandparents and, yeah, keeping, you know, taking, caring and loving for all of them.
0: What does, when you see this number about ready to hit, we're barreling down towards 100,000. How does that get put to use?
2: Yeah, and that's incredible that we're at that stage already. This is such an exciting day. You know, it goes towards charity care, and 100% of it gets used for the child.
0: Mm-hmm.
2: There's nothing administrative about it. So charity care, that's a big deal. Providing expressive therapies, dance, art, music therapies to help the child feel at ease goes towards that. Innovation, research, you know, things that will only help us to better care for the child that we don't have insurance reimbursement for.
0: Well, I think that's important to point out. No administrative costs. This is going straight to the children.
2: Absolutely. Every penny.
0: I love it. All right. Hey, Lisa, thanks so much for coming by. We appreciate it. It's good chatting with you again.
2: Yeah, thank you.
0: 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He donated $30 last year. Now he's doing 50. So, hey, appreciate all those people donating. Just call and be part of it. And let's get you squared away. 801 KSL Kids. That's 801 KSL Kids.
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0: 97.5, the KSL Sports Zone. We're about 2.5 weeks away from the NBA draft. Joining us now from Babcock Hoops, it is Matt Babcock, kind enough to join us, NBA draft analyst. A lot of intrigue, especially here in Salt Lake City. You throw AJ DeBonsa, the BYU angle. Matt, this is a good time for sports radio here in Utah. There's no doubt.
1: No, I'm sure it's a great time of year for me as well. We've got 3 weeks till the draft and a lot of rumors flying, a lot of excitement.
0: So a lot of people just assume AJ is going number one overall. Is there still are you fairly certain that's going to happen, or is it still up in the air with Washington?
1: Yeah, that's my expectation, is that DeBonsa will go number one. But I mean, we've all been fooled before. I remember being at the draft actually and expecting Jabari Smith to be the first pick, and sure enough, it was Paolo Banchero. So it's definitely possible that something can shake up. But I if I were to bet on it, I think it's going to be DeBonsa.
2: I've heard from a couple different articles and different things like that this week that many feel that the Peterson saga is kind of run its course, and that that most are okay with it. Most feel comfortable with it. Have you heard anything to the contrary? Have you heard anything more on Darren Peterson's weird year?
1: No, yeah, definitely a weird year, a clunky year. And, I think the optics of it were horrible. And from my understanding, just speaking with NBA people, I have not heard

0: heard anything new as far as people being overly concerned. It sounds like a lot of those questions or all those questions have been answered on some level or another. And so, yeah, no, but my expectation is that DeBancy goes one, Peterson two.
1: Is there, what's the think on Boozer? Because, you know, obviously tremendous, tremendous career last year at Duke, did so many good things. Is there any conversation of him moving up to either number one or number two?
0: Yeah, I mean, I've heard some of the rumblings that have been reported. I certainly think it's possible. And teams are doing their due diligence across the board. I mean, that's what they're paid to do is, you know, no stone left unturned kind of thing. But, I mean, I think just from an upside standpoint, the top two guys for most people are on a slightly, you know, higher level.
2: This draft has been built for years. In fact, people jockeyed, you know, for position to get in this draft because of the depth or perceived depth. But all we're really talking about are four names around here. Give us some names that guys that have impressed you that maybe could be surprises or guys you think will be impactful to outside those four guys.
0: Yeah, I mean, I think this freshman class in college basketball this year was incredible. And keep in mind with the changes with NIL and the transfer portal, I'm not sure that the competition level across the board has ever been higher in college basketball. And so the freshman class, you know, had this season collectively just monster games. I mean, how many kids scored like 40-plus points in different games? And so after, you know, we got the top two and then you got the top four with Boozer and Caleb Wilson, then after that, there's a lot of guards. Kingston Fleming from Houston, Darius Acuff from Arkansas, Keaton Wagler is another guy. I mean, I keep going. There's a good amount of young one-and-done freshmen that I think have star potential.
1: So it may not have the same kind of firepower in terms of generational players that 2003 had, but as far as depth from top to bottom, this seems like as good of a draft as we've had in quite some time.
0: Yeah, I think it depends on how you look at it. I think from a lottery standpoint, it's very good, very deep. I mean, all these guys are young players, and we're projecting, you know, what they're going to become. There's a lot of work that needs to be done from this point until then, and so we'll see how it unfolds. But the upside is there. The other way of looking at it is the depth overall in this draft is down. With NIL, so many players that I think would have been in the draft in years past decided to go back to school. And so when we hit, you know, to get to like the late first round, there's a pretty big drop off in the second round. I'm expecting to be a lot of seniors that have exhausted all of their college eligibility.
2: Trades happen from time to time during the draft. For some reason, this feels like a year there'll be a few. There's some high level free agents, guys that want to move, you know, a guy like Giannis, for instance, that could be on the move. But in general, do you think we'll see a flurry of trades, or do you think it'll be pretty status quo?
0: You know, it's funny. Every year there's always trade rumors and there's tons of trade talk. You know, and in some years there's a ton of trades, and others there's not any. You know, it's really hard to project. But I will say this: there is a lot of conversations going on, a lot of rumors. And so, I mean, as I usually do this time of year, I'm expecting some shakeups, especially with some teams, Oklahoma City specifically having multiple picks. I could see them moving around, maybe even moving up.
1: If Darren Peterson does not play a freshman year, he just sits out. Is he the number one pick?
0: Yeah, it's hard to say. I started the season myself personally, you know, having watched both these guys for years when they were in high school. I did have Peterson rated as the number one guy, but I remember the first mock draft article I wrote in November. I kind of classified both as a 1A and 1B type of situation. And you know, the difference for me is the DeBancy just had such a monster year and just really kind of increased my confidence level overall. And then obviously with the Peterson clunky year, you know, it just kind of gave the slight edge to AJ. But it's very, very close.
2: So if you're the GM of Washington, and you're on the clock, your pick is AJ? if you had the first pick?
0: My pick is AJ, but you know, I definitely would be taking Danny and Austin Ainge's calls and see what they wanted to offer me.
2: Yeah, you're so smart, man. You know those guys too well.
1: And draft night's always interesting because there's an element, and you're right, every year it seems like we get all excited for trades and there just doesn't seem to be the follow through that we're kind of hoping for. But the Giannis thing seems to be looming. Do you anticipate Giannis will be moved on or before draft night?
0: You know, it's sort of a tricky situation. My dad's in the front office in Milwaukee, and so this isn't any kind of insider information because I don't think he even really knows what's going on. But I do expect that he will be moved.
1: By the way, if you hear the noise in the background, we're at a give-a-thon. Anytime anybody donates to a children's hospital we have here in Salt Lake, they ring a bell. So apologize, but it's a good sign when you hear
0: that. They're cheering for me.
1: Yeah, well, that too.
2: We should have told them we're at a Mississippi State spring game.
1: Yeah, exactly.
2: It's a little bit late. Hear those cowbells. Matt, obviously, it's almost eerie how, you know, when Zach Edey came out, his positioning in the mock drafts as opposed to where he actually went, much higher, probably 10, 12 spots higher. Do you expect the same thing to happen tomorrow as a response to what Wemby's doing? And he's had some success.
0: Yeah, I mean, I think the league, it's sort of a roller coaster as far as the trends. I mean, we had a handful of years when Golden State was really killing it and everybody was going extreme small ball. You know, the game has got a little more physical in the last few years, and certain teams are playing a little bit bigger. Obviously, with Wemby, you know, being this generational talent and just being a giant, essentially, I do think there is more of a demand for guys with length. But, you know, keep in mind, you know, floor spacing and the speed of the game is still pretty significant. Long story short, Mara is a guy that his skill level and length, I do think he provides quite a bit of value in today's game, and it does sound like his draft stock is peaking at the right time. Right now, I currently have him projected to go to the Atlanta Hawks at number 8, and I've heard he'll be either in that spot or somewhere around there.
1: Caleb Wilson, certainly we talk about the big three in this draft. How close is he to being in that same stratosphere of those three guys?
0: Yeah, I think it's close. I think he's got a ton of upside, just a very exciting player. I mean, 6'9", 6'10", very versatile, and an extremely great vertical athlete. Speaking with NBA teams and just my personal evaluation, it's not out of the question. He ends up being one of the best players in this draft. I mean, like I mentioned earlier, these are young players that still are on a long track as far as what they're going to become long term. So he's certainly a guy with star potential.
2: Looking at your mock draft, you're high on Nate Amendt from Tennessee. Lot to like about him, but you got any inside info, or you just like him there?
0: His name's being mentioned, behind closed doors is a potential option there. And then, also just kind of evaluating what they have in place. You know, they use a lot of draft picks on, guards and on ball creators. And so Amendt is sort of an outlier in that mid lottery, as far as not being a guy that might be sort of like a conflict of interest with their roster construction. As far as the evaluation with Amendt, he's become somewhat polarizing in the sense that he had somewhat of an up and down year, and so he's not well liked across the board, especially in the media. However, I do believe that NBA scouts might like him a little bit more than the media suggests.
1: You mentioned Darius Acuff, and I know that there's people out there that may be a bit concerned with his size, but he kind of measured the same as Damian Lillard. The dude is dynamic. He can get you shots when you need him. When we're examining this draft 3, 4, 5 years from now, is Acuff in the conversation as one of the guys that maybe we should have had rated higher than he actually went?
0: No, it's definitely possible. I mean, I think you can say this about a lot of these guys projected in the lottery. That's how talented this group is, and I think dynamic is the perfect word to describe Acuff. The dynamic scorer. I expect in a few years he'll be a guy that's putting up huge numbers. He still has some questions to answer, especially on the defensive end. But yeah, very, very talented player.
2: And the kid from Houston, Kingston Flemings, who I really liked watching him play this year. Tough dude, again, a little bit small at 6'3", but I see you have him the highest of any of those guards there. What is it you like about Fleming's?
0: Yeah, with that whole grouping of guards, I like all of them, and they're all a little bit different. Fleming's is the one that I like the most, slightly. Just, you know, a speedy guard. As you mentioned, his toughness. He's got this moxie and leadership with him. I just like his whole stick. I think he's got a chance of developing into, you know, a premier point guard in the league.
1: All right, so let's have some fun here. Forget everything you watched last year in the NBA and that rookie class. So just try to go back to your memory of how you had Dylan Harper, Cooper Flagg, VJ Edgecombe, and those guys rated and your evaluation of them before their freshman or before their rookie year in the NBA. First off, would Cooper Flagg still be your number one if he was in this year's draft? And where would Dylan Harper and Edgecombe kind of rank with some of these guys?
0: Yeah, I think Cooper Flagg would be in that top tier with AJ and Peterson, and I think it would create some interesting debates and narratives. They are all very different style players, so it's sort of a pick your poison type of thing. And then with Harper and Edgecombe, I was very high on Edgecombe last year. I thought he was sort of hidden in plain sight at Baylor, kind of put him in the corner quite a bit. Harper, I think everybody was pretty spot on with him. They would be in that next grouping for me with Boozer and Wilson. Similar type of thing. I think it'd be sort of a toss up of as far as like how they would go as far as fitting with the teams. Those three very, very, you know, high level prospects at that point.
2: One name that was mentioned to be working out for the Jazz may have already, Mikel Brown from Louisville. And you know, he's a guy, again, there's a list of those guards, but he's a little bit down your list. Talk about him. I'm still obviously on a lottery pick, but what do you like about Brown and what concerns you about him?
0: You know, Mikel Brown, very talented player, 6'4". He's got kind of like a Steph Curry type of style. I don't want to make a strong comparison with Steph, but I mean, he's got that kind of game where his game is predicated with outside shooting and skill. Not the most physical player. As far as my latest mock draft, you know, a lot of this is intel based, and I'm not overly confident he gets the 13. I was kind of using this as an exercise of just, it is possible. I think some of these guys have wider ranges than people realize. I think Braden Burry from Arizona is another guy. Could he go mid lottery or late lottery? It's somewhere out there, and I don't think these teams are necessarily all locked in on who they're taking, and that there's still a lot of scenarios here that could play out.
1: Well, we appreciate your time. Thanks for hanging out with us, and look forward to catching up with you again here soon.
0: All right, thanks, guys.
1: There he is, Mike Babcock, kind enough to hang out with us right here on The Zone. Again, you can check out all of his draft analyst work at babcockhoops.com. He's got AJ slotted in there as number one. There's a bunch of other people that are going that think that Peterson's kind of regained a little bit of momentum. I still think AJ goes one, but I don't know. Either way, Jazz can't lose. They're in a good spot.
2: Yeah, and we talked about it for weeks. I think, man, I wouldn't want to do the coin flip or the lottery again. Let's keep number two, because we're in a good spot with number two.
1: Yeah, there's no doubt. And you know, honestly, too, the fun thing about how this is playing out is I think the Jazz like being at two. I mean, I think they're in a situation where they prefer, let's like Washington take the hits here, and then we can go from there, because you really can't go wrong.
2: No. You heard him say it. These are game changers. Like, this is a game changer for the Jazz. And I love the way he talked about AJ. I love the way he talked about Boozer. So again, we'll wait and see what Washington does, but it's 19 now. Scotty, 19 days.
1: 19 days. Under 3 weeks.
2: Let's 3 weeks. Look, man, we got Cole.
1: Cole's hanging out with us. How are you, man?
3: Sup, guys?
2: Sup, Cole? I knew I was going to like you from a distance, man. You got swagger.
1: Yeah, you do. Yeah, you do. Hey, they list you as a patient champion. Mm-hmm. What goes into that title?
3: They just, like, they take you to fun things to, like fun activities or fundraisers. Like, I was touring a lot of Costco's trying to get people to donate. Guy, the depot there, the place is freezing in there.
1: Oh, yeah. Yeah, you go to that, like, the milk thing.
3: I probably lasted, like, a minute in there. Yeah. I don't think I could last long.
1: No. No, I'm with you, man. They have those big coats out there for a reason. Because I'm like, you know what? I need to bundle up and go in there. I don't like going to Costco anyway. But, you know what? You've got so many cool things.
3: Hey, you better hope that no Costco people are listening to this.
1: They're not. They just take all my money. I just give them money. They don't give us money. There's no advertising money.
2: I just go for the samples, bro.
3: Yeah, I'm just hope no one from Costco's listening, or else they'll be real mad at you guys.
1: Yeah, they'll be all right. They're not going to worry about me.
3: So I hear you guys are talking about basketball.
1: Yes. Who's your team?
3: I personally think I'm on the Lakers now. I was on the Jazz, but they've traded too many good players.
2: Hey, it's time to get back on, dude. They're going to be good next year. Yeah, and we'll let you back. There's room for you.
3: I don't know.
2: Okay.
3: I don't know. They got rid of Rudy Gobert. Now, like, Jordan Clarkson.
1: Clarkson's going to win
3: and
1: the title.
3: Jordan Yang. Come on. Now, they're losing too many good players.
2: Jordan Yang's the man, isn't he?
1: You know what?
2: He's a good dude.
3: He actually lived in my neighborhood for a bit.
2: He is a good dude.
3: He lived in my neighborhood
2: for a bit.
1: Gorgeous. Yeah. No, we're big fans of his. You know what? And there's a lot of times he doesn't get enough respect because every team he goes to, they get better.
3: You guys want to know what my favorite college football team is?
1: Let me guess.
2: I'm going to guess.
1: Okay.
2: Well, tell me where you're from.
3: South Jordan.
2: Ooh, that's a tough one.
1: You're right in the middle. I'll go Utah.
2: BYU.
3: You got it right.
1: Nice. Nice.
3: I do not like the Utes.
2: Well, now you may be getting, you're hoping those U fans are listening. Now it's turning back on you, Cole.
1: It seems like you can take it. Hey, let's talk about your journey. You know what? There's a lot of people that may feel like, you know what, I drew a bad luck in life. This stinks. But you've got a positive attitude, man. You got the swag. Where does that come from?
3: Well, if there's one thing I learned, it's if you're not positive, then stuff's not going to happen good for you. You're just a sad guy in a sad world. If you're happy, then everything looks great to you. You're like, okay, sure, that didn't end up well, but sure, something good's going to happen. Like, keep a positive attitude, and the world will be positive on you.
2: I feel like I should pay you for that.
1: Dude, you are like one of my favorite dudes on the planet right now.
2: I think you might become a part of the show somehow.
3: Yeah, I think I could become a good speaker for some things.
1: You were you were born with spina bifida. How is that? How has that challenge actually been rewarding for you in a weird way?
3: Well, for one, I get to be here.
1: You get to hang out with us.
3: Like, I met primaries. I bet none of this would have happened if I didn't have spina bifida.
2: That's right.
3: Obviously, I might have the same friends, but, like, I definitely wouldn't be able to do the same things I do. I don't even think I would be able to meet my basketball team that I have if I didn't have spina bifida. So, sometimes there's some ups and downs.
2: Well, you look like you have a great support. Is that mom with you today?
3: Yeah.
2: Yeah, it's awesome to have mom with you today.
3: Yeah.
2: Yeah. Oh, hey.
1: No. Hey, I'm gonna tell you. You gotta love up mom.
2: I'm gonna tell you. I'm a 55-year-old man, and I get it. You know, sometimes, you know, they're always the ones I have to drop the hammer.
3: I'll have respect for my mom when I'm older. It's just
2: no.
3: I'm 12 years old and she calls me cute. I'm like, mom.
2: You are cute, bro.
3: Okay, but I'll take cute in different ways. Like, if a girl says I'm cute, yeah.
1: You're okay with that. Mom says you're cute. It's a little different.
2: Well, I was going to say, it looks like she loves you, bro.
3: Mom, I'm not 3 anymore. I'm not that little guy with the bumble
2: wheelchair.
3: Hey,
2: every 12-year-old kid's done it. But I'm going to tell you what, she's special. And you know she's there for you, which is so cool. And we are so lucky to talk to you today.
1: Are you, okay, so you're a sports fan.
3: The biggest sports fan in my family is my dad.
1: Oh, really?
2: Really?
3: Yeah, like every Sunday night or like every other day, he'll have like some game on, and I'm like, Dad.
2: Is he a passive watcher, just kind of like this, or is he like, argh?
1: Does he get up and pace? Is he a BYU fan too?
3: Yeah, okay. Our whole family is.
1: Okay.
3: Except my sister-in-law, she's from a family of, I actually don't take that. I don't know if she is. I was going to say she was a Utah fan, but
2: just
3: I don't know.
2: Strike that. Yeah.
3: But, yeah, I think the only time we're really like, wait, yeah, it's when we're in like a Super Bowl. Otherwise, he's like, oh, dang it.
1: Who's his NFL team?
3: I don't know.
1: Do you have an NFL team?
3: Personally, I'm a Chiefs fan. At the last Super Bowl, I was a Chiefs fan. I didn't want the 49ers. Because, one, I didn't know anyone from it. And I mean this, no respect for Steve Young.
1: Yeah, that's all right, yes.
3: I know Steve Young, so I mean it, no respect to him. Yeah. I don't mean no disrespect to him.
1: He's old, it's fine. He wouldn't be bothered by that. All right, so you're talking to a diehard Broncos fan and a diehard Raiders fan. So that's the only time you've gotten a little sideways with
2: us.
1: Yeah,
2: we'll let the Chiefs
1: slide. But we'll let it go.
2: Because you're cool. And you love your mom.
3: Well, the Raiders and the Broncos haven't gone against each other, so you really can't be against it.
1: Oh, they go against each other a lot. Yeah,
2: and then we don't talk to each other for a week.
1: So
2: it makes radio hard.
1: Yeah.
3: Yikes.
1: Yeah. Hey, thanks for coming by, man. You know what? It has been an honor to get to know you. We got to make you a part of the show in some way, shape, or form. We'll call you and get your opinions on the Jazz, even though you're technically not a Jazz fan anymore. We'll get you back on board.
3: Well, if they can get a good player on there, then I will.
2: Hey.
3: I'm just saying, the Lakers, they have good people. They have Anthony Davis. They have LeBron. And some people say LeBron ain't doing too good this year. I'm like, hey, he's probably just a little rusty.
1: Yeah.
2: Well, I do know he's really old and his joints hurt.
3: That probably happens.
1: It's pretty much going to be Luka's team going forward. So,
3: my dad, he's like, every time he picks me up, I'm like, Dad, I'm not that heavy. And you pick up 100-something pounds in the gym. I shouldn't be that heavy. I'm probably 70 pounds or something.
2: Hey, you need to get a few more opinions, Kid.
1: Yeah, I know. You know what? If you could just maybe break out of your shell a little bit and be a little bit more personable. No, I'm just joking. Because you're the man.
2: Hey,
1: dude.
2: Cole, thank you. Thanks
1: Cole,
2: for coming over.
1: You're the best, dude.
2: Raised $117,000 at this point. How about that?
1: Look at that number. 117, man.
3: Let's go!
1: And you're responsible for that.
2: That just spiked when you got on the air, so thank you.
3: Woohoo!
1: All right, call right now.
3: People, I might be getting off, but don't stop donating.
1: Yeah, no, look.
3: CJ the DJ very happy. That's my radio name.
1: Oh, CJ the DJ.
2: That's going to be it.
1: There we go.
3: I might use that name on a DJ station.
1: Oh, that's okay. We you know he's in a band.
2: You're gonna
1: a lead singer of a band.
2: You can put set lists together that will play.
3: Are you doing a thing soon? Say Saturday.
2: I'm playing the BYU Notre Dame game.
3: Oh.
2: So if you're going to that, you'll see me up on the stage.
3: Is that hometown or is that in Notre
2: Dame? That's in Provo, my guy.
3: Then I'm definitely going.
1: All right, there you go.
3: I go to any game that's in hometown to BYU.
2: Just say,
1: really?
3: I don't think I could fly to Notre Dame. I don't think so. I could.
2: Yeah, no, you don't.
3: That's
2: have
3: a
2: to.
3: Long flight.
1: Yeah, and Notre Dame's not fun. You don't want to go there.
3: Hey, nice meeting you guys.
1: Nice
2: you
1: meeting
2: too,
1: you
2: Cole.
1: As well,
2: thank
1: Cole.
2: You so much.
1: There he is.
3: This is CJ the DJ coming off.
1: That's Cole.
2: Hey man, just hire him. I'm gonna leave.
1: It's done.
2: Scotty and,
1: done
2: and CJ
1: done.
2: The DJ.
1: 801-575-KIDS. That's 801-575-KIDS. 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
5: Covers the Grizzlies for the Daily Memphian. 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
6: I know there are differences in Memphis between regular season Jaren and playoff Jaren. And what did Grizzlies fans see from Jaren in the biggest games in the playoffs?
7: I thought it was a great trade for the Jazz. Jaren was not only one of the best players on the Grizzlies, but was also just one of the best people in the locker room. The leadership skills were there for sure. He's going to have games where he's awesome, and then he's going to have some of these games in the playoffs where he's going to leave a little bit to be desired. The Grizzlies thought that they had a player that might be capable of being a number one on a playoff team, and I don't think he quite got to that point for them where they could trust that he was dependable enough in the postseason that you could sit back, give him the ball late in games, and he'd be able to get you bucket. It never really transpired that way.
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0: Ah, voices carry.
1: Till Tuesday.
0: You know what? That's a song that I've not listened to in a long time.
1: That's a hidden nugget. Listen to that on the way down. Takes you to another land.
0: Yeah, that a land of the 80s. Good voice, too.
1: Clean.
0: Yeah.
1: It's a one-hit wonder, of course.
0: Yeah.
1: But this one, that's when I heard those synthesizers as a junior high kid. I was like, ooh, I need more of that.
0: Yes.
1: What is that?
0: You know what song that I didn't like in the 80s, and then it was on Stranger Things, and then it got super popular again. Alex, do you know what I'm thinking? What was the...
2: Running Up the Hill by Kate Bush, right?
0: Yeah, yeah.
1: Oh, yeah, yeah. I didn't get into that much back then.
0: Yeah, same. But boy, it got a resurgence.
1: Man, it did get a resurgence. It's like it was all of a sudden the best stuff ever.
0: I was like, it wasn't really that big back in the 80s.
1: So. No.
0: All right, so NHL playoffs continue on. Fired up for game number 2 of the NHL coming up to tonight. And the Golden Knights trying to get another steal on Hurricane home ice. And Golden Knights have been playing some incredible hockey. And you got a Hurricanes team that had just kind of blown right into the Stanley Cup Finals without having much of a challenge. And Vegas goes and steals game number 1. If they put up 5 goals again, then Carolina's done. Like, Carolina had been so good in the net throughout the first part of the playoffs. And to go backwards like that and give up 5 goals, geez.
1: Yeah, especially, you know, against a team that has really just kind of evolved in the playoffs. This is definitely the team Vegas was hoping they had all year long, but it took forever, almost to the point where they weren't going to make the playoffs, and they make a move, and Tortorella comes in and does a great job since he's gotten there. And I do feel like tonight, you said it yesterday, I do feel like tonight will be a little less less active goal-wise. And I think Carolina will even the series up.
0: I agree.
1: They did not do a great job of what they do best, and that's protecting Anderson. We've had multiple guests on that have talked about their excellence in the net is a big part of it because they clean up for him.
0: Yeah.
1: And, you know, Vegas was able to get the opportunities. I think the penalties were 3-2 in Vegas's favor. So a lot of things to look at in hockey, but a long series at the same time, as you know, those things can go up and down in quarter to quarter.
0: All right. So over under total goals scored tonight, 4.5 total goals scored by both teams.
1: I want to see what Vegas says before I.
0: Alex, where are you going to go on that?
2: Oh, I think I want to see another Vegas win, honestly.
1: Vegas has it at 5.5.
0: So total goals scored, I'm going to set it at 4.5. Vegas, okay. 5.5. I would. I very much like the under on the Vegas.
1: No, I'm saying total goals, 5.5.
0: Yeah,
1: and a half.
0: Yeah.
1: Yeah.
0: So I would. I meant Vegas, like. Yeah.
1: Well, we're saying the same thing. Sorry.
0: Yeah, yeah.
1: We just had Vegas team that we
0: sometimes were. Sometimes we get our Vegas terminology all screwed up.
1: Just said Knights.
0: Yeah. So I would. I very much like the under on 5.5. I might even take the under on 4.5. I could see a 3-1 game.
1: Okay, if we do it at 4.5, and because I'm going to see you tomorrow.
0: Yes.
1: Let's just recycle the old
0: all right
1: Rockstar Diet Coke thing. Because it seems to work, and it's not too punitive.
0: Do I owe you one from last night? Did we make a...
1: No, we did not.
0: We did not make a wager on that one. See, that's the thing. That's where hands would get me all the time, because I would make bets like crazy, and then I would forget about him. And then he's like, oh, we bet on that. And I'm like, did we really? And then I would be too lazy to go look at the film, so I'd just go buy him a sandwich and call it good.
1: The way we do it, I just call it a Sorsby. It's frequent, but very small amounts.
0: Yes, a lot of them, but not a lot of money. But when you add it up over time, it could be a considerable amount.
1: Hey, there's always more than you think in a couple bucks a day.
0: So let's get it done. All you have to do is Sorsby this thing up with us. We'll have ourselves a good time. All right. So,
1: So you're taking under 4.5.
0: Taking
1: over.
0: And I would really, really
1: want to. I'll give you 2 rock stars on that one, 2-1, because you're short in Vegas there. So I gotta compensate for that.
0: And I think both of us have Carolina win that game. I would love to, I would love to argue with you on that one, but
1: no,
0: I just
1: Carolina
0: can't.
1: Will win tonight.
0: I think, and I think it'll be fairly. I don't want to say easily, but I do think it will be fairly convincing.
1: I see 4-1 maybe 4-1. That puts me. Oh, I'm still under there though. No, I'm over your 4.
0: No, you're over. Okay. Yeah, yeah, you're in good shape there. All right, so game two coming up tonight. And you know what's funny? We've had so much conversations over the last couple of years about the NHL draft, which is just right around the corner as well. This is, I can't wait to get to this point with the Jazz where I don't really care about the draft. You know, the Jazz are picking 27th, 28th. And, you know, the chances of them doing anything, finding anybody there is pretty meaningless. We're not talking about the NHL draft at all. Why? Because they're down there. They already have a bunch of great prospects. It's not a big issue anymore. So, you know, we'll talk about it, and hopefully they get a good player. But at the end of the day, don't really care that much.
1: No, the pipeline is full. That's what we keep hearing, right?
0: Yeah.
1: The prospects.
0: Yeah.
1: And they're all just different stages of development. But the buzz is that we may see again next year, which would be so cool to have, you know, and some more new blood. But I'm with you. I think that's.
0: Well, I just, you know, you want, like, next year at this time, when the NBA draft's rolling around, you're like, hey, guess what? The draft's this week. Oh, I'm like, oh, I forgot about that.
1: Yeah, I won't care.
0: Because
1: I'll be more interested in free agency.
0: Yeah, the Jazz will be picking at 23, 24 because they're a playoff team, and yet it's not too overly concerning anymore. Because that's where this team is right now. We are looking at a team that it's not like, are they or aren't they going to get in the playoffs? To me, it's where are they going to be seated in the playoffs? Because that's the expectations, and that might be unfair, but that's what I have for this team right now.
1: And I'll even up the ante. I've said, you know, on a high end of range of 4, and I think they're not in a play-in scenario at all. I mean, they're 6. I have them 4-6 next year in the West.
0: No play-in. None of that, because you look at that roster, you look at the length, you look at the athleticism, and if you can get any good, decent amount of production from that number 2 overall pick, whoever it might be, that's just the cherry on top. I mean, even without that pick, you're still probably a playoff team.
1: No, I said that regardless of what they do, because this pick will be, you know, you look at Dylan Harper's year. He was impactful during the year, but
0: yes.
1: It's taken a little bit of time, and it will. But just like with Ace Bailey, I fully expect this pick, whoever it is, to acclimate and be, you know, well in the rotation in the season, during the season.
0: You know, Edgecombe seemed like he was going bananas right out of the gate.
1: Yeah, he was ready made. Yep.
0: But even Cooper Flagg took a while to ramp up.
1: He did. He did. He actually did. You're right. I think that probably Knipple had the most consistent and just solid year. Playoffs, whole nother story, but that's a different game.
0: Yeah.
1: Edgecombe had those really big early games. I think he's phenomenal. So I think those two guys were probably the most ready-made guys. And then, you know, Ace was not far away. He was further away from, the pundits said he was further away. But I think people underestimated his work ethic and his, just the tools he was given and his understanding.
0: He hit a lot of really crazy shots. How much of that is the fact that he's not quite physical enough to get easier shots?
1: Yeah, it's an interesting one, because I talked about, you know, Brunson is so automatic in the clutch at getting to that elbow.
0: Yeah.
1: Come hell or high water. And he'll give you a lift fake on the perimeter to try to get an advantage. You know, he'll use misdirection, like you said, to get an advantage, a lot of times out of ball screen. But once he gets an advantage, he keeps it.
0: Yeah.
1: And that's the thing Ace is not yet to do, but his frame will allow him to do that in time.
0: Is, you know, you get into a full off season of the workouts, the nutrition, everything else involved. And, yeah, I think they've got a chance to be take a huge jump from year 1 to year 2, plus all the minutes he was able to get at the end of the year.
1: It's, if you look at, I think Ben Anderson wrote the article, or I don't know, I can't quote, but I saw an article in our, you know, in our KSL. It talked about this, is this the most talented roster in the history of the
0: Jazz? Oh, yeah, I saw that.
1: And, man, it's flirting with it for sure.
0: From top to bottom.
1: I mean, it's flirting with it, and they've got to go do it. But on paper, wow.
0: All right, 1244, 97.5, the KSL Sports Zone. It is the Giveathon going on right now. All you have to do is call 801-575-KIDS. That's 801-575-KIDS. That's 801-575-KIDS. And we'll have a chance to chat more about that coming up next right here on 97.5, the KSL Sports Zone.
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0: 97.5 DKSL Sports Zone. So I make fun of a song and we immediately bump back with it. I see what's going on here.
1: In your face.
0: What, Alex, were you a fan of that?
2: I actually do like I it's catchy.
0: All right. No hate. It's all good. All right. We are live here at the Giveathon, the KSL Giveathon, raising money for Primary Children's Hospital. Right now, Executive Director, Intermountain Primary Children's Hospital, John Paulding, kind enough to join us. How are you, sir?
3: I'm great. And just to clarify, I'm not the Executive Director of the hospital. I'm an Executive Director of the philanthropy wing that raises money.
0: So talk to us a little bit about what goes into your job and when, how you help out there.
3: Yeah, so we have a team of fundraisers that work on behalf of the hospitals. There's three hospitals in our system. There's the New Miller campus in Lehigh, the one up by the U, and then we have a brand new behavioral health hospital in Taylorsville. And we raise money from all kinds of individuals, like those of you today that are listening. And that charity, that goes into a lot of charity care. It goes into new initiatives. It goes into all kinds of programs and projects that health insurance would not reimburse. We're a nonprofit, and so we do a lot of upstream work with patients and families that help them avoid acute situations later. For example, we do a lot of work with at-risk mothers while they're pregnant to make sure their babies are healthy, that they have a stable home environment, and when the baby is born, that they have the best outcome possible. None of that is reimbursed by traditional healthcare insurance, and so we do that because it's the right thing to do, and we have the wonderful asset of philanthropic dollars from the community in Utah.
1: The obviously the undertaking is huge with the population, the new campus you speak of, but man, they seem to put it to work really fast and is very busy. So certainly a lot going on down there at that campus.
3: Absolutely. And our new behavioral health campus, I'm sure the listeners know, nationally we have a crisis with suicide. We have a crisis with behavioral health with young children. That is not being addressed, and it leads to complications later in life. It has a lot to do with your risk for dementia, your risk for adverse life, you know, situations. And so the services we provide are really crucial and critical, and we are a leader in the Intermountain West in doing that.
0: You know, there's some people that hear charity and they think, okay, because there's been stories about there of like, well, you know, you donate, but there's like 70% administrative costs. I know that that is something that you guys are very keenly aware of.
3: Absolutely. The beauty of Intermountain Health is that we are a large and strong organization. All the dollars that are raised in the community go directly to service. We do not have high overhead. We do not charge fees on gifts. And we're able to do that because of our size, because we're well managed. We have a very strong endowment that generates earnings each year. And those are pumped back into services once those dollars have generated some return in the market.
0: I love it. And that's, you know what, because when somebody donates, whether, and we've got great listeners and, you know, they're coming in at $5 or $20 increments or 50 and whatever you have available, we would love for you to call 801 KSL Kids and donate. But they want to know that that money is going specifically to help the lives and the quality of life of these children. And we can safely assure that's the case.
3: Absolutely. Last year in our three hospitals, we wrote off $50 million in unreimbursed care that we provided.
0: Wow.
3: The charity dollars raised through events like today provided a $10 million reimbursement towards that, which tremendously helps our system. We have wonderful, committed donors who give $5, $10 a year and have done so for many years. And the message I want you all to hear is that is just as important as large gifts. It makes up the base from which we build, and it gives us our credibility as a brand and as a healthcare organization.
0: What is it about Utah that makes us such a giving society? Because, I mean, I know you put in a lot of work, but doing your job in Utah is certainly one that people are a little bit more apt to give a little bit more freely here.
3: Well, I think it goes back to the pioneers. You know, people had to support each other when they came to Utah, and that ethos has remained in our community. Even as we bring in diverse cultures from other parts of the world, the sense of a strong community is the basis for a good life. And to have strong families and strong children is part of that. It's who we are as a state.
0: 801-575-KIDS. That's 801-575-KIDS. Please donate, as we mentioned, 5, 10, 15, 50, 100, whatever you may have, it will all go and help these children. 801-575-KIDS. Thanks so much for your time.
3: Thanks for having me.
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0: 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Scott Girard, Tim Lacombe. 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
1: Not in a crowd like this, we don't.
0: No, no. Usually we're in a we're not quite the fishbowl that we're having.
1: Cosmo just came up and gave me a high five and stuck his hand out. Scotty said, "You get that away from me."
0: You got a little bro hug there from Cosmo. He remembers.
1: He knows guys that sweat a little down there.
0: Yeah.
1: Unlike Mitch Harper.
0: No.
1: He just, you know.
0: Cool.
1: Well, the coaches are cool now. So that's why a big part of it.
0: Oh, you're not letting him off the hook on that one.
1: I'm just having fun.
0: I know, but
1: that
0: you
1: rascal.
0: Know what? Have some fun with that. Well, now they got a coaching staff that actually knows something about kids these days.
1: Yeah, the best is I'm just kind of sitting there going, okay, all right. So, yeah, those coaches, they're so boring. No, Mitch is awesome. That's good radio.
0: So when you, again, by the way, all you have to do is call 801-575-KIDS. That's 801-575-KIDS. Just know anything you donate right now will go directly to these kids. There's no administrative costs. Primary Children's, they're.

0: has been so fun. Cole. Became a internet super radio superstar. I got Mom's number, so we'll have him put a playlist together. That'd be
1: yeah,
0: fun.
1: I like that. Cole's playlist.
0: Cole's the CJ. What'd he say? CJ to the DJ.
1: CJ the DJ.
0: Yeah.
1: Yeah. Look, he's making his TV debut over there too. Yeah, that I gotta imagine that kid's got a he's got a future on his in his hands for
0: You're
1: sure.
0: Not careful, that path that Sparky Mortimer. You remember that kid?
1: Oh yeah.
0: He was awesome.
1: Yeah, nice poll.
0: Sparky, if you're out there.
1: Let's go.
0: I'm sure you're older now, but you're still terrific.
1: All right, joining us now, certainly a guy that needs no introduction. He's been on the show many, many times. Brian Fisher, Sports Illustrated, covering the world of college, NFL, you name it, football-wise, he's got you covered. Ted Cruz, trying to fix college sports. Every time we see these bills pop up, I'm always like, I'll believe it when I see it. Are you the same way with this one, or does this have some traction?
2: 100%. I am the exact same way. And really, I've been that way, you know, really throughout this entire, I would say, 4 or 5 year process for the NCAA in terms of going to Congress, lobbying. And I mean, they spent millions of dollars at this point lobbying in Washington, D.C. And, you know, I think there's definitely more optimism around this most recent bill because it is sponsored by both Republicans and Democrats. I think that is giving a lot of people some encouragement. But, you know, you look at the comment period, you essentially have the month of July to kind of get this done, you know, before the summer recess in Congress. And things are moving quickly. It was notable that we got a hearing on this bill as soon as, you know, within days of it being introduced. So there is some positive momentum around it. But I think just the ultimate, you know, political machines and political machinations there in Washington, D.C. Are a bit of a roadblock, you know, for everybody there. And I think that's something that we all got to keep in mind with any act of legislation, whether it be in college sports, whether it be really anything at this point, you know, in the country, it's going to be divisive. And, you know, this is certainly no change on that. We've seen President Trump come out in support of it today. We've seen several Republicans and Democrats come out against it. So, you know, there's still a big uphill battle, I think, in Congress for something to actually get passed. But there's more encouragement than past efforts, at least.
1: I thought it was interesting, and I sent this out, that there is a senator from Louisiana who said nobody can credibly say they're going to move a bill to address college athletics and have opposition from the two major college athletic conferences. Of course, talking about the Big Ten and the SEC. And by the way, that that congressman is a proud graduate of LSU. So everybody's got their allegiances, and we'll find a way to let their message be heard, I'm sure.
2: Yeah, I mean, I think that's probably the most interesting aspect that's come out, I would say, in the last couple of days, is just this kind of fractions, if you will, in terms of here's the Big Ten and the SEC and what they want, and then kind of everybody else in college sports. And I think that's the one thing to keep in mind with this particular bill. It is extremely wide-ranging. It's not just 110 pages. I mean, it covers a number of different subjects, and I think that's you know, as we get through into the process, and you know, you go back to how a bill becomes a law, and the old cartoons and all that, you know, there's going to be some things taken out of this, and I think that's going to be probably ultimately going to determine, you know, ultimately what if it ends up getting passed and goes to a floor for at least a vote. I think that's the thing that you know, Greg Sankey and Tony Petitti are meeting with Ted Cruz today. I believe they actually have already finished up that meeting earlier today. You know, with him to express what their concerns are surrounding this bill, some of the parts of the bill. You know, I think at the end of the day, though, in asking around with a lot of athletic directors and people in college athletics, if there is at least something narrow, and if they could at least get something passed in terms of certainly some of those regulations that would kind of take away, you know, all these state laws around NIL, certainly eligibility, another big thing that is top of mind for folks. You know, that's really ultimately what they would be happy with. But this is a pretty wide ranging bill, and it's going to be an interesting next couple of weeks to see kind of what gets taken out and what gets put back in as these conferences certainly start lobbying their senators even more.
0: Man, I'm so tired of talking about all that stuff. Let's get us some football, and we've got it in our sights anyway. It's getting way closer. What are some intriguing things that stand out to you about going into the season this year? And one for us, obviously, is Whittingham at Michigan and Morgan Scalley here at University of Utah. But, you know, throw a couple things that intrigue you about the upcoming season.
2: Well, I'll start with maybe here in the next, I'd say 24 hours, or if not longer, in terms of what's going to happen with Texas Tech right now.

0: and the Brendan Sorsby case, and ultimately what a judge is going to decide in his future, because I think that's going to be a huge topic of conversation, not only going into Big 12 Media Days in July, but also kind of having an impact on the conference itself and where the Big 12 stacks up nationally. I think that's going to play a big factor in terms of how serious Texas Tech is going to get looked at. I still think they have an extremely tough roster, and obviously you have others that are kind of right there. You mentioned Utah, certainly BYU, another candidate to potentially win the league. So very intriguing year for the Big 12, a pretty big year in the national consensus going into the college football playoff race. And who ultimately that quarterback is for the Red Raiders is probably going to determine their ultimate ceiling. And that's big for the conference moving forward. And, frankly, there's a lot of things going on in college athletics. I think there's going to be a lot of eyes on Lane Kiffin down there at LSU. What can Ole Miss do with Trinidad Chambliss? I think he's kind of been the face of going to be the face of college sports, if you will, a little bit going into the season. And then, kind of what can Indiana do for an encore? I think that's going to be top of mind for a lot of people as well going into the season, especially given that they are playing a lot more of the big dogs in the Big Ten, playing USC, playing Ohio State, playing, Michigan. They're going to be a lot more big games that the Hoosiers are going to be involved in. In conference play, I think it's going to make for a fascinating year, certainly in the Big Ten race and nationally beyond that as well.
1: If I were to get you in a in the DeLorean and go 88 miles an hour just 4 years ago, and to play you the statement you just made about Indiana and the big dogs and how they come back from winning a national championship, there's no way you would have believed that.
0: Oh, absolutely not. And there are like 100 more things. Like even Kyle Whittingham taking the Michigan job would have been inconceivable 4 years ago. But like, you definitely would say that that's more likely than Indiana winning the national title. And look, I saw Kurt Cignetti a couple weeks ago at Big Ten meetings and was talking with Zadie as well. Like he is so focused on this upcoming season. He has completely turned the page. And no surprising if you know him a little bit, he has completely turned the page from what happened last year to this year's team, and he's constantly watching film. He understands there's going to be more pressure. There's going to be more eyeballs on the team after last season's run. But he's pretty confident in his abilities, his evaluation of a lot of the guys they brought in through the transfer portal or in through the high school ranks. So it was the season, the story of last season certainly, but it's going to continue to be a pretty prominent storyline, I think, throughout college football is not only is what Indiana doing, but how does the Indiana impact other schools that either hire coaches recently, maybe make some turnarounds, some investments in the program. That kind of Indiana impact is going to be wide ranging and far felt across college football for this year and beyond.
2: BYU obviously looking to pounce at the top of the Big 12. If Sorsby, and I can't imagine, you don't think they're going to let this dude play, do you?
0: That is the big question at this point. I think, it is so black and white in terms of,
2: right.
0: Don't bet on it. Like those signs are all around the facilities all the time. It's probably the most well-known NCAA advertising or commercial campaign out there at this point. And it flies in the face of that. I mean, betting $90,000, on any of these sports. I mean, yes, I understand that there's, he definitely has a problem and he's going to address that, but to strike a suspension down from a season long where it's pretty clear in terms of what the consequences are, from a season to maybe a couple of games. It's going to be tough. And I think, this is going to be a wide ranging impact in terms of the case itself, not just for Texas Tech, not just for the Big 12 this upcoming season, but I think a lot of people around college athletics are kind of, waiting with bated breath to see what this judge there, in Lubbock ultimately ends up ruling on this case. Cause it could open the floodgates for a lot more of this.
1: You mentioned the fact that BYU is ready to go, Utah right there as well. And we all assume no Sorsby, Hammond's coming off the ACL. If that in fact is the judge rules the way that we all hope he will and we assume that he will, how much does that drop your expectations of what Texas Tech, like if you were putting out a preseason poll on the Big 12, where would you have Texas Tech assuming Sorsby does not go?
0: Yeah, I mean, it's tough. And obviously, you know, Utah fans, we're very familiar with Will Hammond's work and what he's capable of doing. And I know that staff really likes him, what he's capable of doing. I don't think they ever wanted to be in a position where they had to rush him back. And, you know, Joey McGuire's kind of said, you know, essentially he's not going to start week one, probably more week two or three, you know, ideally when they play Houston kind of in their Big 12 opener on Friday, that's probably when you're probably going to circle to see them. But, you know, I think for the most part, they still have a super talented roster. You know, you look up and down, you know, in terms of the depth, what they were able to add to the transfer portal, they're still going to be a contender in the Big 12, and especially because they don't have to play BYU in terms of some of those crossover games. So I think that's going to be huge for them to ultimately make it to Arlington, and then, you know, you win the league and get that automatic bid into the playoff. That could be the potential path there for Texas Tech, and I wouldn't rule them out doing that, just given what they have to do and what their roster is, even outside of the quarterback position. I think for BYU, though, in particular, I mean, look, this is they've been knocking at the door for so often, and with what they've got coming back, with, you know, especially just in the backfield alone, you know, I think having Bear Bachmeier, having another year under his belt, getting used to the system, I think if he can make the leap as a passer and kind of carry the offense a little bit more with his arms, I think that's going to be huge for the Cougars moving forward. And we know they're going to have some new coaches and, you know, certainly some new faces on that defense. But you definitely trust Kalani to get things right on that side of the ball. And I think things are setting up well for BYU to maybe just edge ahead, regardless of what happens with Brendan Sorsby, maybe just edge ahead slightly Texas Tech in that pecking order for the Big 12. And, you know, rightfully so, given what they've done historically and what they've got coming into 2026.
1: So when, you know, you heard Coach, he just was talking about Michigan and Kyle Whittingham. Obviously, Kyle brings that resume with him. But just from a talent standpoint, what should the expectations of Michigan be this year?
0: Well, I mean, I think regardless of who's the coach, I mean, it is Michigan, so they're going to have it pretty high up there, and I think that's going to be key, you know, for Kyle. He's not, you know, inheriting a bad roster by any stretch of the imagination. I mean, you obviously got a five-star freshman that last year that played, you know, pretty much every game for in Bryce Underwood, and somebody who has shown those flashes, has the physical talent to make a kind of sophomore leap this year. I think that's going to be the big question mark in terms of the ultimate ceiling there for Michigan. You know, can their quarterback kind of carry them offensively? And, you know, with Jason Beck there, you know, he did a tremendous job with Devin Dampier last year at Utah. I think if he can make that kind of similar leap that we saw out of Devin Dampier going from New Mexico to Utah, if he can do that with Underwood, I think Michigan is another one of those teams that you could say is going to be a contender for a playoff bid coming out of the Big 12 or coming out of the Big 10. And it's going to be the biggest thing for me is just can – you know, Kyle kind of overcome those slow starts, which really kind of plagued him at times, you know, there at Utah. That big game against Oklahoma early in the season, you know, you're going to have your guys ready to play. They play Iowa early on. And I think it's going to be a fascinating year just to kind of follow the Wolverines, see what they do. I think they'll be really good on defense. You know, I think they really like some of their skill position players that they brought in either through the high school ranks or through the transfer portal. You expect them to be pretty solid along both lines. So, you know, if they can get the quarterback right and get him, get Bryce Underwood playing like he's capable of doing in terms of his physical talent, I think Michigan is one of those teams, maybe not winning the Big Ten, but certainly getting into the thick of that conversation to get a playoff bid out of the league.
2: Give me a name for the Heisman that you like. You said one I like earlier. I like Trinity and Chambliss, but again, so much of it hinges on how the team does, and there's that's yet to be seen. But who do you like in the Heisman Trophy? Vegas is high on CJ Carr. That's their pick.
0: Well, it's definitely tough to go against the Notre Dame quarterback, especially given, you know, their schedule. That should allow him to put up some pretty big numbers. I would definitely circle him. You know, Dante Moore, another one at Oregon. You know, he's going to be in some big time matchups. That definitely helps quarterbacks like him. Already been talked about as a top five draft pick. I think that's going to get kind of the casual fans interested in him. That just kind of builds buzz, you know, around somebody like that. You know, I think Arch Manning is going to be right there. You know, maybe he was a year too early in terms of all the hype around him last year, but he's got a big impression early on in that game against Ohio State. A lot of eyeballs are going to be on that one. If he can get over the hump there and get Texas back to the CFP, I think he's going to be a guy that is going to get that invite to New York. And then really, you look at some of the skill position guys. You know, Malachi Toney, after what he did last year as a freshman, he is so electric, you know, and the amount of plays, you know, he almost makes your jaw drop in terms of how he can move, change a direction and just turn a short little pass into a long gain. Obviously, Jeremiah Smith at Ohio State, I think everybody's well understand how good he is. You know, can he make that leap to where he's kind of solidifies himself as the best player in college football to where, he has the hardware to go with that title. So I think there's a ton of guys, you know, I think, you know, throughout the country, even, you know, you mentioned Trinidad Chambliss earlier. I mean, Kewon Lazy, you know, his running back is terrific as well. You know, maybe he gets some time in the spotlight as well down there for Ole Miss. There will certainly be plenty of eyes on that program moving forward, and especially early on with that LSU game there in Oxford. So really just an intriguing kind of year for the Heisman, because it seems like there are so many candidates from all over the country. It's not like there's one or two guys that you can just immediately go to. I think it could be a pretty crazy Heisman race where you kind of got guys stepping up each week, and that ends up topping all those kind of Heisman polls that we always have to do after each Saturday concludes.
1: You know, Brian, by the way, Brian Fisher joining us right here on 97.5 the KSL Sports Zone. There was a moment there. There was a moment at Ole Miss where Lane Kiffin got somewhat likable. And it's like, okay, Lane, you know, you got the he's got the Twitter account with his dog, you know, all that stuff. It's like, okay, Lane, maybe Lane's turned a corner and has become somewhat likable. He blew that out of the water real quick. Is that just in his DNA where he just, I mean, he likes to be the villain?
0: I don't know if, I've known Lane close to 20 years now at this point. I don't know if he likes being the villain necessarily, but he definitely leans into it, and he doesn't mind being the villain. I guess I would put it that way. And, he's a unique guy. He's a good coach. I don't think there's any doubt about that. I mean, to do what he did at Ole Miss, to turn around at FAU before that, taking USC to number one after sanctions, back in the day. I mean, he is a very good offensive coach. And I think, now at LSU, I think things have aligned well, for him in terms of there's no question the access to talent, the amount of money that he can spend on his roster, just being able to compete, with the high-end programs in the country, he can do that at a place at LSU. And if others kind of view him as a villain, I think that's, fine by him, as long as he ends up winning. I think that's going to be key for him.
2: Bear Bachmeier had a nice year here locally, and, the situation quarterback up at Utah, they've got a couple different options to kind of mix the opponent up with Ficklin and Dampier. What do you think? What do you think the track is for the quarterbacks here in the state this year?
0: Well, it's going to be a fascinating year in terms of, what is the ultimate ceiling of some of these guys? I think that's going to go, obviously play a huge role in terms of, where their team success goes. But then in terms of the guys themselves, I mean, they're fun to watch. I think more than anything, all three of those guys you just mentioned, I mean, they are fun to watch. And, can they be consistent, though? I think that was the one thing you saw the highs and lows, at times for each of those guys last year. Can they be consistently good? Is going to be the big thing for them coming into this year. And I think having a little bit of stability, being in the same place, somebody like Bachmeier, I mean, to do what he did last year, after not having spring ball, coming in kind of fresh and being a freshman, running the ball, taking the amount of hits that he did, if he can kind of become a little bit more of a pocket passer and develop a little bit more on that one, I think it's going to be huge for a lot of people moving forward for BYU and that program, for him to see if he can take that next leap. And I think it makes for a fascinating year within the state itself, in terms of which one of those guys can maybe make that extra leap that they are capable of physically that we've seen, but we just need the consistency there to come with it.
1: All right, Brian, we talked about the time machine going backwards. Let's take the time machine going forward a couple of years. What does the college football playoff look like?
0: Oh, that's a great question. I think at this point, I'm still pretty confident in the next probably year or two that it's staying at 12. I think there's just too much of a divide at this point between the SEC and the Big Ten that do control what the future format is. The stalemate, if you will, is just going to continue moving forward. And whether I think there's more general consensus right now, and especially out of the Big 12, out of the ACC, that they would like to see an ultimate move to 24. But, you know, this is something that, Greg Sankey has essentially said, and Tony Petitti even acknowledged, you know, I mean, is the money going to be there to make it worthwhile to get rid of conference championship games, significantly, you know, overhaul the calendar? You know, and I think that's still a bit of a question mark. And that's what needs to be decided, not only, you know, decided, but understood a little bit better between now and certainly December 1st, when they have a big deadline coming up to inform ESPN. But, you know, I think also moving forward, you know, they need to understand what the market is going to say in terms of how much a lot of those CFP games are worth. And that's going to be the ultimate driver. I still think 12 right now is definitely the preferred solution or interim solution, if you will, for everybody at this point. And everybody's comfortable with that. But, you know, there's definitely growing momentum that the playoff could be 24 teams before too long.
1: Brian Fisher, kind enough to join us. Brian, always a pleasure to catch up with you. I hope the summer's treating you well, and maybe you get a vacation in before all the media days kick in.
0: Oh, that would be glorious, but I don't think that's probably in the cards, given everything going on.
1: Never an off season when it comes to football. Hey, thanks so much for your time. That's Brian Fisher right here on 97.5, the KSL Sports Zone. By the way, I came across some audio, and I know we got David Locke coming up, so I would normally play this next. But I came across this audio, and I want you to hear it because you've been around a lot of athletes. You've been around a lot of guys that have some weird superstitions. Rank this one up there. Holly Rowe giving a report on a women's softball player yesterday.
3: I have some sources in the Texas dugout who have given me an incredible story on Hannah Wells. She has a superstition dating back to childhood that if she sees a ladybug, she eats it for good luck, swallows it whole.
4: What?
3: And so I was told that at the SEC tournament in Kentucky, she had a nice home run and she had ingested a ladybug before that. So this is a superstition. I have this on two different sources in that Texas dugout. What a cute and weird superstition.
1: I don't know if cute would be the word I would use there.
2: Demented? I think they should arrest her. That really, I'm going to tell you this. There's going to be a buzz around that story because it really bugs me that she does that to our population of ladybugs.
1: Oh, man. I mean, it just flies in the face of common wisdom. It just doesn't make any sense to me.
2: I sprinkle paprika on my left hand. I mean, just pick something else.
1: Look, I went to a Mariners game, and I know there's some other places that do it, but they actually had roasted grasshoppers that they were selling. And I'm like, I can't do that. I just can't. And people say it's actually really good, but I'm like, yeah, I can't do it. That's where I draw the line. But see a live ladybug, I mean, like, oh, you know what? I've been 0 for 5 the last at-bats. I've been, give me that ladybug. I got to eat it. And then she does, and apparently hits a home run.
2: That's sure a cute story.
1: That's a cute. And then I think she caught herself like, cute. Wait a minute, that wasn't cute. That was a cute, weird story.
2: Wow. I've heard of a lot of superstitions. Guys, you know, wanting to wear the exact same pair of socks or whatever. That can get bad over time.
1: I bet.
2: But, yeah, the ladybug thing, it's out there. Yeah, that's definitely out there.
1: Were you superstitious as a coach?
2: I tried not to be, but yeah, I was.
1: Yeah.
2: Where I would not wear a tie again if we lost with it.
1: Yeah.
2: I wouldn't kill it. I wouldn't throw it away. I'd just put it on the rack for the next year.
1: Yeah, we're going to retire you.
2: So we had a winning side of ties and losing. And then somehow on the road, I got fixated on like where I put my hotel key. If it was in my front left pocket, we did really well. I mean, stuff like that. You know?
1: I know.
2: You talk yourself into that you think it makes a difference.
1: Yeah. I mean, I would like one time in a post-game press conference, a player to get up and like, you know what? Bob, who did not sit on the right side of the couch today, this one's on you, man. This loss is on you. You did this. We all busted our butt. We were all ready to go, but you didn't do your job, and you sat on the left side of the couch when normally you sit on the right side of the couch. That's on you.
2: Clearly, during the success of this team, you're on the right side of that couch. How dare you move to the left?
1: All right, take a break. Come back. The great David Locke joins us next, 97.5, the KSL Sports Zone.
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7: 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And even this. The first response to wildfire is prevention, not intervention. 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

0: 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Scott Girard and Tim Lacombe. Game one of the NBA Finals in the books. Jalen Brunson puts on a show, and the Knicks get the game one victory. Joining us now, he is the play-by-play voice of the Utah Jazz, David Locke. Hi, David.
1: Hello, guys. How are you? I never really thought about that song before until now, but that's got my head spinning. All right, so I got an email from a listener.
0: Yeah.
1: It was Carl Anthony Towns' performance against Victor Wembanyama make Cameron Boozer more interesting. And my thought was that Jalen Brunson's performance makes Cameron Boozer more interesting.
0: Uh-oh. We may have lost
2: you. Oh, you're there.
0: You dropped off.
2: Oh, you're just pausing. You're just pausing for response.
0: Oh, okay.
2: I thought you were. So you say it makes Carlos Boozer, Jalen Brunson makes Carlos Boozer more.
1: Cameron.
2: Yeah. I mean, I'm sorry, Cameron. It's been a long day. We're amongst a lot of folks down here at the Giveathon.
1: Yeah.
2: I'm out of my element.
1: Yes. I mean, hey, appreciate the work you're doing for Children's Hospital.
2: It is incredible. So expound.
1: Well, if the book on Cameron Boozer is that he's not a good enough athlete, that was the book on Jalen Brunson.
0: Oh, yeah.
1: That was also probably the book on Nikola Jokic.
2: I would imagine, frankly, have
1: been the book on Shai Gilgeous-Alexander. Like, what is an athlete in this league? We want to talk about it that it's Caleb Wilson is running and jumping and flying over everyone, but maybe it's footwork. And touch.
2: I would say all those guys you mentioned too, David, are crazy competitive and have big hearts.
1: Right. Yeah. So when you look at Jalen Brunson last night, finding a way to get his shot off, make these tough looks, can a 6'10 guy do that?
0: I would certainly think so.
2: I'd like to imagine it in my brain.
0: Yeah.
2: I'm just so turned upside down as to what's really going to happen. And maybe it's just going to go lay of the land. Maybe it's just going to go bam, bam, bam.
1: If it does go bam, bam, bam, and it really does go AJ, Darren, Cameron, 1, 2, 3, it's not going to be 100%, 0% on those decisions. I'll say that. These are tight decisions. Like, you're choosing one, and it's not a no-brainer that A.J. Devonta is one. It's not a no-brainer that either A.J. Devonta, Darren Peterson, or Cameron Boozer is two. It might be a no-brainer if both of them are off the board, who's three. That Memphis might have the only pick where you're not worrying about it. I think it might be too big a jump to go to Caleb Wilson instead of one of those three guys. But he's pretty interesting.
0: Look, Danny Ainge and Austin Ainge, Justin Zanuck, like they don't have any time to worry about the court of public opinion. But I do think it'll be very interesting if Darren Peterson goes number one and AJ and Boozer are available at two. Because I'm with you. I don't think it's a slam dunk that the Jazz would take AJ at two if Cameron Boozer's on the board. I'm not, and that's just me speculating, by the way. I don't know that. That's no sources. That's just me speculating.
1: What do we think of the Trey Young's got to give me his number thing?
0: Oh, that's not good.
2: Yeah, we talked about it. I actually had to fill in with Ben Anderson that day because Jake's out of town. And I went in, and I was sitting in the chair Ben normally sits in. And I said, hey, you get that chair because I want this one. You know, I mean, it's kind of the same thing, and it's a read the room situation, which I said, you know, as crazy as it is, it could have some impact.
1: Trey Young's got his flaws. He's what, a 5-time All-Star?
2: Five?
0: I couldn't understand you there, David. Sorry.
1: Trey Young's like a 3, 4, 5-time All-Star, right?
2: Right.
0: Yeah.
1: Yeah. Okay. I mean, like, he's not like run of the mill. It's not like he said, I want Royce O'Neal's number.
2: Exactly.
1: Yeah. And by the way, what's Trey's first name?
2: Trey.
0: Oh. As in three.
2: Ball.
0: Yeah.
1: Right.
2: Three so ball.
1: The chance, Now, hey, somebody out there is listening. Oh, AJ's doing this just so he can go to Utah. Okay, maybe. Like, I don't know. Like, I don't want to overplay the story. I just think it's a read the room. I do say it says a little bit of 19-year-old not reading the room. Let's also remember he's 19 years old. So I'm giving him a pass on kind of all accounts, but it is an interesting little moment there where it's like, what's going on? And then, you know, I'm not, like, I'm drafting AJ Devonta. He's the best player because he's 6'9", and he's a freakish athlete, and his body's perfect, and he plays with physicality, and he's got a pretty good handle, and I believe he will play defense in the NBA since he didn't in college, and I believe he will get a jump shot since he didn't have one in college. Like, I'm drafting him for that. I am not drafting him 1 second because I think he's staying because he went to BYU. I do not understand that narrative in the slightest. Like, I've never heard one player went to Huntington Prep who wanted to go back to West Virginia for 1 minute of their life.
2: That used to be my town, but now it's not anymore.
0: So essentially, David has compared Provo, Utah to West Virginia.
2: I mean, there's probably some similarities.
0: Yeah.
1: I mean, like, these kids go to Huntington Prep, right, because it's the best basketball school in the country for high school. They're not going because they want to be in West Virginia. They're going because it's going to help develop their basketball. He went to Utah Prep because it was going to help develop his basketball. He went to BYU because it was going to help develop his basketball, and he got paid a lot of money. Either of those two things lead me to believe that he is more or less likely to stay, like, that I should draft him. There's nothing about that that says to me I should draft him.
0: When you're picking at number two, obviously you're always going best player available, but is there still certain element of how he would fit with the team and in terms of not drafting by position, but drafting by fit?
1: I don't think so. This should be our best player in 5 years, and everybody else gets to meld around them. This should really be our best player in 5 years.
0: No argument there.
2: As impactful as Dylan Harper, I mean, I actually have a direct line to David. We text during games, and he points out some awesome stuff. And last night, he watching Dylan Harper and attack the playoffs the way he has, and in moments look like crazy veteran. I mean, David said, is this kind of what DP would look like, Darren Peterson would look like, you know, in your opinion, last night? Talk about what Dylan Harper's doing, David, as a rookie.
1: What I love about Cooper Flagg, what I love about B.J. Edgecombe, what I love about Dylan Harper, what I loved about Con Knipple, and honestly, which Ace Bailey didn't do, so we can touch on that later, and what I love about A.J. Devonta and Caleb Wilson and Cameron Boozer and Darren Peterson is their willingness to play in the contact. Their willingness to make physical contact or to initiate and create the contact when they play. You know, Ace Bailey, in his rookie year, was pretty allergic to the free throw line. He will have to learn how to play the contact. He's so talented and so gifted, he was always able to get the shot off without contact. Same thing he did at Rutgers. He will have to learn to play the contact. But these kids, AJ, Darren, Caleb Wilson maybe more than any of them, play the contact. Boozer definitely plays the contact. You have to be willing to play the contact, and that's what Dylan Harper was doing last night.
0: How much does Giannis weigh onto the landscape of the draft?
1: At what point in the draft?
0: At any point.
1: So the only spot where I don't think he impacts the top four, unless, like, the book on Jerry Reinsdorf has always been that he just wants to sell tickets and doesn't want to win, ironically enough, right? Because they were the Bulls and the great Bulls team. So maybe the Bulls do something for Giannis, but they don't really have a roster that then works around it. Like, they got rid of everybody. So I don't think Giannis kicks into having any impact on the draft until maybe the fifth or sixth pick of the draft, and then maybe something's playing. But I also think it's a bigger package. It's hard to find a fit for Giannis. He's a unique, unbelievable top five NBA player, but you have to a roster. Like, if I was Orlando, I would trade Paolo Banchero straight up for Giannis just to get off Paolo's contract. But then that roster isn't built for Giannis. Like, Jalen Suggs doesn't really work with Giannis, and Franz Wagner shoots, I think, 29-30% from three, so that doesn't really work with Giannis. Like, Wendell Carter actually might work with Giannis for three, but if it's a, like, any team that goes and grabs Giannis, he has to make three more moves afterwards to find a roster that matches. We're not getting him. Ironically, our roster actually matches him really well with Jaren Jackson and Lowry Markkanen both being able to step outside. We don't have as good a shooting as we think we do, though. We have to get a lot better shooting.
2: Shooting is that's a big one for you. And one thing we've talked about is, you know, guys that come in and don't shoot it well, you know, particularly at a high level in college, and then step in. You've done a ton of research about it, about who's actually, you know, been gone from, hey, can't shoot it to actually can shoot it. And it's a small list, right?
1: Tyrese Maxey, and that's it. It's a really small list. If you're under certain thresholds, it is hard to find guys that get to 33-34% free. Some of it's a little misleading. Like, AJ's really interesting because AJ on catch and shoot below the threshold, but on spot ups and some of his off dribble stuff is not. And there aren't many guys in my last nine years of looking at this that have that mix. So AJ has me a little confused, but his natural shooting is messy. Like, and there's some. Like, his combine shooting, it wasn't like he was missing right every time. Like, it's kind of all over the place. That's what, like, Ron Boone taught me that. Like, if a guy reaches a short every time, we're good. Like, if you actually watch Kyle, when Kyle starts to get in a shooting slump, it's almost always short. And you got to fix it. Watch Isaiah Collier miss right now. He can miss right, left, short, back. It's anywhere. Ron would tell you the first one's got a chance to rectify itself. The second one, it's a little unnerving.
0: David Locke, right here on 97.5, the KSL Sports Zone. All right, so David, you have at number two, you have Darren Peterson and Boozer available to you. Which direction do you go?
1: What do I'm comfortable with the Darren Peterson Kansas cramping, PTSD-esque kind of reaction to the cramping, using his words, that it was a traumatic experience.
0: Yep.
1: Is in the rearview mirror.
0: Yeah. Let's say that you feel comfortable with that.
1: Yeah, then I think that 6'6" guard is too much to pass on.
0: Yeah.
1: Though I don't really like. I really like Cameron Boozer. Like,
0: I actually think
1: Cameron Boozer is Kate Cunningham. Everybody wants to comp him to Domantas Sabonis. I want to comp him to Kate Cunningham. And if you go back and look at Kate Cunningham when he came in the league as the number one pick in the draft, the book on him was he was not athletic enough, he couldn't get on top of the rim, and if you go back and look at his first two or three years, he did not rim finish well. And he really struggled with it, and then he figured it out. And I think of Cameron Boozer as Kate Cunningham. I think Cameron Boozer will be the offensive initiator in over half the possessions he plays in the NBA.
2: Do you think it, so Peterson ends up here, is he probably, I mean, I'm trying to think through history. One of the things the Jazz have always struggled with is shot creation, shot creators, you know, in the vein of Stockton. Malone didn't have to do much. Stockton kind of put it in the right spot, and he had to do physical stuff, but, you know, the table was set. DP is the kind of guy that can, you know, get into tight spots like we see in the playoffs, rise up and shoot the ball. How important is that for the Jazz to, I guess, diversify the offense?
1: Well, I love our roster, but if you're going to be critical about our roster, there are three problems with it, offensively. One, we only have one ball handler, right? Keontae. Yep. Two, we only have two players who can really create a shot. So So Jaren Jackson's creating a shot by getting somebody in the post and taking a hook shot. But he cannot put the ball in the deck to go create a shot. Lowry can't either. Lowry's creating a shot by being 7-1 and just getting over the top of someone. Like, Lowry's Klay Thompson. Like, that, his data shows he's Klay Thompson. He's 7 feet, 7 inches taller. So our only shot creators are Keontae and Ace. The third problem we have is we're just not as good a shooting team as I hear us being talked about. Like, Lowry's a 36% three-point shooter. Jaren Jackson's like a 35% three-point shooter. Keontae was a 31% three-point shooter, became a 35% three-point shooter. Let me see that more. Ace Bailey was 33% last year. None of those, like, league average is 36%. So, Darren Peterson, though I think you draft best player available, does nail the three things: another ball handler, a pure shooter, and ability to create a shot that makes it pretty dreamy if he drops to two and he's healthy.
0: I am with you on that. I am team Darren Peterson. If the Jazz had the number one pick, I would still take Darren Peterson number one.
1: Well, this is what I actually keep talking about with people. I did a whole podcast with this. If Darren Peterson, the only reason Darren Peterson is not the number one pick of the draft
0: is that he played college ball.
1: Because he had some issues. I don't feel like it was that AJ was so much better than anyone thought he was going to be that he became the number one pick of the draft. I think it's that Darren Peterson took a step backwards because everyone thought AJ was great to start. It's not a criticism of AJ at all. Like, he was just great. It was maybe his UConn performance and his one other Villanova performance early season were better than we realized, maybe. But, I mean, he's pretty great. So, if Darren Peterson is correct, isn't Washington taking him one?
0: Yep.
1: We're deciding between AJ DeBonta and Cameron Booster.
2: Yeah. And then it gets really crazy around here.
0: Oh, yes.
1: And I don't know where I am on that one, honestly.
2: That's the one you talk about that would be minuscule in terms of the reason you go one way or the other. Because there's a ton of respect for both sides.
1: Right, I mean, I think the downside on Cameron Boozer is Domantas Sabonis, who's a three-time All-Star, two-time top 10 MVP candidate or voter. The downside on AJ DeBonta is RJ Barrett, Pascal Siakam, Julius Randle, Paolo Banchero. So All-Star that averages 20 points a game. Neither of those suck. Both those are pretty great for us.
0: Well, hey, Lloyd says we need to go to break here, so I got to let you go.
1: Can you tell me a little bit more about what you guys are doing over there at Primary Children's? It's such a great cause and everything. I want to hear a little bit more about it.
0: Guess what the number is up to? $222,925 raised by the group of us here at KSL. All that money goes to Primary Children's Hospital. They have said time and time again there's no administrative costs, so all that money goes right to the kids at Primary Children's Hospital, whether it's the behavioral center up in, what was it? It was up north a little bit.
2: Yeah, north in
0: Farmington. Farmington, yeah, you're right. Or the hospital here in Salt Lake or the new hospital down in Lehigh. They've helped so many people. We had a young man here who could take any one of our jobs immediately. He's got spina bifida, and he's got more personality in his left toe than I could ever hope to have. The kid was just awesome.
2: Goes by CJ the DJ.
0: Yeah. So these kids are great because they've been given opportunities, and a lot of that is because of the money being raised by a lot of great charities out there doing some great work. So 801-575-KIDS. That's 801-575-KIDS.
1: Well, that is great. Thank you for doing that. Thanks to KSL for being a part of it. I mean, all between the three of us, we've got quite a few little ones that aren't little anymore. And, you know, every day that you've been avoiding being able to not have to spend time at Children's Hospital, Primary Children's Hospital, is a moment we're thankful for. But you're only more thankful if you actually have a circumstance where you need to be there and have that support and have that environment. So really thanks for all your work, guys. It's much appreciated.
0: David, can't thank you enough, man. Appreciate it.
2: Legendary, okay, David.
1: Wait. row. I'm asking you every week, what's your top four right now? What's your order right now? You can change it next week. What's your order right now?
2: I'm going this week. I'm going DP. Just because I don't want to get emails, I'm just going to do it easy. AJ, Boozer, and just stick with the status quo. Caleb.
1: Okay. But I think you might be lying with the way you said that.
2: Yeah. I'll tighten it up as we go. I'll be authentic at the goal line. Love you, brother.
1: Coach, thanks, David. Scotty, I love you, man. See you guys.
0: You got it. All right, take a final break. Wrap this bad boy up next. 97.5, the KSL Sports Zone.
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2: 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And then, man, my wife's got everything else singing in the new house. 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

0: All right, wrapping up another edition of the show. Scott Girard, Coach Tim Lacombe. By the way, we will be in Cedar City tomorrow. The Utah Summer Games kick off, and we're fired up to be down there. Make sure to hang out with us if you are down south. We'd love to chat with you. All right, our final chat here. Let's just call her Nurse Grace. Now, the great thing about Grace is not only are you a jazz dancer, not only are you a NICU nurse at Primary Children's Hospital, but you're a former NICU patient.
1: I am.
0: How about that?
1: Yeah, kind of a crazy full circle moment for me. I was born a few weeks premature, and now I get to take care of all the teeny humans, which I love.
2: It's got to be so meaningful having gone through it and being able there to kind of be able to offer support to the parents having gone, having come full circle, like, hey, everything's going to be okay.
1: Yeah, that's one of my favorite parts of my job is to be there for the families and to get a little bit of guidance from my own parents to see how they would recommend going through some challenging times as well. So I love to be there for a support system, a guiding hand through some kind of difficult times.
0: All right, so I have a theory, and you can tell me if I'm wrong on this, but I've got three boys. My oldest two, smooth as silk, easy. Mm-hmm. In fact, my oldest graduated in 2020, and then my third, he spent not a ton of time, but about a week in the NICU.
1: Yeah.
0: And he's got an edge to him, like like he's got a little bit of a little edge, and I think it's going to work because he's crazy competitive. But I've got a theory that even babies that spend time in the NICU, even though they're just hours old, it they got a little edge to them.
1: Yeah, they're definitely resilient. Yeah. They're the biggest fighters I've ever seen. That's what drew me to the NICU. Genuinely, is the resilience of these little babies, and just like the automatic love that they give and that you give to them, and it's just so fun. But yes, we do have some spicy babies.
0: Yeah, I bet. Yeah,
1: for sure.
0: And they make spicy 15-year-olds that give me all kinds of grief and make me want to yell a lot. But other than that, it's great.
2: Yeah, they just scream when they're young, and then they just are obstinate when they get to his age.
0: Yeah, right? Exactly.
2: So you just pick your poison. Are you you're a jazz dancer? Are you a jazz fan? I mean, you grew up like in basketball and like in the jazz?
1: Yes, the biggest jazz fan. Me and my family would go to jazz games when I was little, and we just grew up going, and I just admired the dancers so much and knew that's what I wanted to do. And I admired the jazz organization as a whole. I love how they're in the community and get us dancers in the community as well. I had a full circle moment as well when I got to go to Primary Children's, where I work as a jazz dancer, an event, and it was just so cool to see how nursing and how dancing impact the community.
0: You know, it takes someone really special to be able to, because obviously you see some great stories with some kids, but you also see kids going through heartache. What's the kind of personality you have to be successful, working in the NICU or working at Primary Children's?
1: I think for me personally, I love so big and so deep. So there are a lot of celebratory days for sure, and there are a lot of hard days, and you just kind of have to know how to deal with it yourself. I think everybody's a little bit different. For me and my support system is how I kind of get through it. And I think, I don't know, I just have so much love to give too. So I genuinely love working there in the NICU and seeing the patients out on the floor as well. But I think everybody's a little bit different, but you definitely take it home with you, which is a unique part about working with kids.
0: All right, so you're in year three coming up.
1: Yes, coming up.
0: You've seen, and you don't have to say this, I'll say this for you. You've seen some rough basketball over the last couple of years. This year, are you ready for some playoff basketball? Because this team's going to be really
1: so
0: good.
1: I'm so excited. I can't wait for the draft to see who we draft.
2: What are you thinking?
1: So,
2: do you have a preference?
1: But I'm just so happy we got the second
2: pick. I know, it's cool, right?
1: We actually moved up. I was so excited. Yeah, I was over the moon, loved that Keontae got to go and represent for us. I think he's a great player. He is always great to the dancers when we get to interact a little bit. And yeah, I think they're just, yeah, I'm just so excited for the Jazz this season. I think we're going to make it to those playoffs this year.
0: Love it. Love it. Well, congratulations. Year three, you're going to be at a lot of games that finally will be seeing some wins. So I think you've made it through the hard part. Now it's time to enjoy some good basketball. Thanks for coming by.
2: Congratulations on all you got going.
0: Thanks for all of the great work you do at Primary Children's. Too.
1: Yes, thank you so much.
0: That is Nurse Grace. She's a jazz dancer, NICU nurse at Primary Children's. That wraps it up for us. I'm going to hang out with Ben for a little bit, and I will see you tomorrow at Cedar City.
2: That sounds great. I would make him sit on the side he doesn't want to sit on just for fun.

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0: 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That's 801-575-5437. We're going to be talking to some doctors, therapists, patients, lots of people who have been involved with Primary Children's, as you've probably heard on the station throughout the day. But a very cool opportunity to make your money really go a long way to help some kids in need at Primary Children's. We have a huge show for you today. Coming up at 5:05, Kristen Peek's going to join the show. We'll get the latest on the NBA draft. DJ is going to join me coming up from 4 to 5. And at 4:05 with DJ, the president of basketball operations for the Utah Jazz, Austin Ainge, is going to jump on the show. We'll get the latest on the draft from his perspective. But hanging out with me right now, my main man, Scotty G.
1: What's up, Scotty? Hey, how you doing?
0: I know you're getting ready to get on the road. You're going down to Cedar City. What's your routine? Do you have a drive? You are not afraid to drive.
1: Oh, I love driving.
0: I criticized you like everyone else here for pulling some overnighters to come back from Vegas or Denver or whatever you're doing. What's your driving routine? What's your secret?
1: I've got a playlist and a Spotify playlist that is my go-to drive list. And and I took a lot of meticulous time, like going through it and making sure that, you know, you don't have two ballads back to back. You know, you can't, you got to throw a slow song in there every now and then just so you can belt it out. But then, you know, you got to follow it up with a little bit of energy.
0: You can't have too many sleepy songs.
1: No.
0: You will pass out.
1: No. So you got to bring the heat a little bit and probably some songs that you normally wouldn't listen to. You know, you throw a little Rob Zombie in there just to make sure you just keep things away.
0: Just to get you going a little bit.
1: You know, and it's not something I make in a usual occurrence, but, you know, it keeps you going. I'm a big books. You and I had a conversation about whether or not if you listen to a book, would it count as reading a book?
0: Uh-huh.
1: And but I do a lot of books, but nothing like I'm proud to say that a lot of people are ingesting some really, really quality books. Mine is all cotton candy. I just want like old school, like, you know, essentially Michael Bay, but in book form.
0: Yeah. What do they call those? Like airport novels.
1: Yeah.
0: You're going to listen to as you're getting on an airplane. Yeah. You don't have to pay a ton of attention to, but keeps you moving. Absolutely. No, it's a great idea. And excited for you guys to be down at the summer games tomorrow.
1: Yeah, it's always fun. They do a great job. John Oglesby, he does such a great job with that down there.
0: I've never been down there before. You've been down there before?
1: Last year was the first year.
0: Okay.
1: And it's like whether you go on one of a 75-year-old league playing pickleball, you can find that. I mean, it's great. Everybody can be involved in some way, shape, or form, even us weekend hacks.
0: Yeah. Well, if you're going to be down in Cedar City or you're going down to check out the summer games tomorrow, say hi to Scotty and the coach. They're going to be hanging out down there. Sounds like Tip might be hanging out Saturday as well, right? Doing a little bit extra?
1: I think they roped him into some extra work down there.
0: He's a newbie.
1: I know. It was funny because Luann, who's kind of in charge of that stuff, she came over and she's like, "Are you guys ready to go to Cedar City?" And I knew exactly what she was doing, so I kind of like I left Tim out to dry a little bit. And sure enough, he got roped into some extracurricular activities.
0: But he's happy to do it.
1: Oh,
0: honestly,
1: yeah,
0: Tim's happy to do it. He's been a willing participant. So that'll be cool tomorrow. But today, we again are here for the Giveathon, 801 KSL Kids, 801 KSL Kids, your opportunity to donate some money to go to Primary Children's. It's being matched right now by Hyundai, so your money can go twice as far. But Scotty, last night, I think we saw a little bit of the reason why I had said and kind of wondered, do we think maybe the Spurs wish the series started on the road? There is a weird thing about being the young team who, while they were favored against Minnesota, they were favored against Portland, they were not favored against the Oklahoma City Thunder. When you're playing against a team who, you know, on the road and you're not favored, there's not a lot of pressure, especially when you're the young team. Now you're hosting game one of the finals and you're favored. Like, it all turns on you. The expectation is you've got to come out. You've got to be the best players on the floor. Like, look, Wemby's incredible. Dylan Harper's been awesome. Steph Castle's been incredible. These guys have never played in this level of game ever before.
1: Bill Armstrong would say all the time, not this past season, but the first season in Utah when the team had a hard time winning in the Delta Center, he's like, our guys care so much about doing well in front of our home crowd that sometimes it works against them. And I never really bought it. Like, I had a hard time wrapping my brain around that. Like, really, you put so much pressure on yourself that you want to play well, that it works against you at home. But I think that could have been the case last night for San Antonio, because the Spurs, you know, Wemby was real quick in saying I was awful.
0: Yeah.
1: And I don't know if he was awful, but
0: offensively, yes. Defensively, he's Wemby.
1: Yeah. And so I thought, you know, to your point, and I'd heard you bring that up, like, maybe there is an element of all of a sudden you feel like you've got more pressure. And when you're young and dumb and you can get away with stuff because you don't know any better, well, now they've kind of figured out they know better. And they know where they're playing, and they know what's on stake, and they know they're at home, even with that dorky color scheme that they've got going on there. And so, yeah, I think there's a strong element of that for sure.
0: And then on the flip side of it, the hottest team in basketball right now is the Knicks, and then you take all the pressure off of them by throwing them into San Antonio, and then the narrative is, wow, whoever comes out of the West is expected to win. That makes it relatively easy, and we've got some sound I want to play later today from Carl Anthony Towns. He even talks about that. He says, I was just feeling good going into the game. I just felt relaxed. And I think when you're starting on the road, worst case scenario, you're thinking, well, we're going back home down 2-0, but the series hasn't really started yet. Best case scenario, maybe you steal a couple or steal one. I do think that does relieve some of the pressure. And a Knicks team that's already playing that well, playing better than anybody else in the NBA, going into an environment, well, it's pressure because it's pressurized because it's the NBA Finals, doesn't feel like their backs are against the wall. That's just a dangerous combo to me.
1: Is it strange that I find the Knicks really likable?
0: Absolutely. Where it's strange is that historically the Knicks are not terribly likable.
1: Exactly, yeah.
0: And you can either say it's like the bully ball that they played in the 90s, or I wasn't a fan of the Carmelo Anthony run that they had, and I'm with Jake where I felt like they really got overhyped. But this team is cool, and you know what I really like about it? Leon Rose has fully assembled this team.
1: Yes.
0: He's made trades for all of these guys. None of these guys he just, like, inherited, which, you know, you're the Spurs. Like, okay, you got Wemby.
1: Yeah.
0: Like, okay, cool. You know, and good for you. Or you're the Thunder. Okay, you got the second overall pick, despite the fact that you had a loaded roster, and you got Chet. Like, fine, whatever. And by the way, the Jazz are about to be there, too. The Jazz just get the number 2 overall pick. They're not going to be particularly likable, especially the manner they went into to get those picks. But Leon Rose has done a great job, and I'm not a Jim Dolan fan at all, obviously, with the way he runs the Knicks. But he's let Leon Rose come in and make some decisions, and the Josh Hart trade was awesome. And you know, look, Jalen Rose's dad plays for the Knicks. It's not like there was some secret there, and we saw how good Jalen Brunson was against the Jazz when he was playing for Dallas. But, like, the Cat swing was a huge swing. Like,
1: yes.
0: Remember that trade went down like a week before the season started? And everyone was like...
1: And Randall had a little bit of a resurgence.
0: Randall had played well. He'd been an All-NBA player before. He was averaging, like, 25-6-6 at one point. It just kind of thought, this is a weird team. And you know, they're violating a lot of the quote-unquote rules of the NBA. Cat is not a good rim protector. Jalen Brunson doesn't play any defense. He's a small guard. These are all things that I think the smartest minds in the NBA have said, like, oh, you can't build that way. Can't win a championship that way. And they just buck those trends, and they just go out there, and they way overpaid, it seemed like, for Mikal Bridges, and he comes up big, and they took a big swing on OG Anunoby. I just love the narrative of we're going to do it our way. We think it's going to work. New York has this funny following, of course, and it gets really dedicated around this time of the year. And, yeah, they're enjoyable.
1: I think we Coach brought this up that, hey, there was a time where Dallas had Luka and Brunson on a team together. Now they don't have either. And the Luka thing, look, there's no excuse for that whatsoever. But when Jalen got that deal in New York, all of us rolled our eyes like, wait. You're given all that money, and the face of your franchise is a 6 foot, maybe 5'11 guard that isn't overly athletic.
0: To that point, had been a backup.
1: Yes.
0: It was a second round pick, backup guard who was not very big.
1: And they rolled out a monster contract. Now, granted, it was on the heels of that playoff run against the Jazz, but still, it's like, wait a minute, that's a lot. And the fact is, he came out smelling like he was right. He came out smelling like a rose on that, no pun intended.
0: All of their moves have felt desperate in one way or another. Now, maybe not the Josh Hart move. I thought that was terrific. But, you know, big swings. The Cat thing was a big swing, and you're right. It's easy to look now and say, Jalen Brunson's only making $35 million, only $35 million, but compared to what, you know, some of the other top guards in the league are going to be making, you think this is a real discount, and he keeps getting a pat on the back because he took less money so they could sign other players, and I know that's been part of their extension talks. But, yeah, that was not like the most obvious deal ever to go out and chase him and give him all that money when some other players were available. So that was gutsy, and they have put themselves now closer to winning a title than anybody else in the NBA so far this season. And I expect this to be a very long series. This isn't going to be quick. I don't think the Knicks are going to sweep them by any means. And there are still just going to be stretches when the Spurs are too big and too good and make some changes to solve some of the things that the Knicks threw at them. But clearly you can win with this group, and that's not something I knew we would be saying at this point.
1: And this another reason, that's why I love doing the show with Coach, is he brings up certain things like this that I hadn't really thought of. You know, I know everybody was celebrating a bit when Thibodeau got shown the door, but they still have a little of that Thibodeau nastiness to him. So you have a little bit more of a player's coach in Mike Brown, but you still have some of those tendencies left over from the previous coach, where he wanted you to sacrifice everything and play defense and, you know, no rest for the weary at all. And so there's a little bit of that that stinks left on him from Tibbs that's actually helped him in this playoff series, too.
0: No question about it. They won that game defensively.
1: Yes.
0: I mean, that was not a great offensive performance from anybody. I know Jalen Brunson ended up with, what, 30 points in the game? It was 12 of 31 shooting. That's a terrible night. 31 shots? I mean, that's the funny thing, Scotty, is this is exactly what everybody is worried about with Jalen Brunson. 30 points on 31 shots, like, that's the bad thing. 2 of 9 shooting from the three-point line. It's like, well, he's too little, so he has to chuck shots. He only had 2 assists. That's the guard who's not getting everybody involved. Like, you look at that number, and that's why everyone said, you can't win with Jalen Brunson.
1: Yeah.
0: That is exactly why. And yet, late in the fourth quarter, he's the best player on the floor. He hits absolutely unbelievable shots. That one against Steph Castle where he's pump faking and falls to the right and hits it after grabbing the offensive rebound or tapping out the offensive rebound. So the one thing I think you can't measure with some of these guys, and A, where the next person who does try to build around a small guard might get themselves in trouble, is Brunson's just a winner. He just really is a winner, and that's what you do have to find. You have to go out and find guys who maybe aren't traditional superstars or have some flaws to their game. Josh Hart has a ton of flaws to his game, but that dude is just a winner. That dude's going to go out there and give you what he has, and I think that's why the Knicks are in this spot right now.
1: I mean, Brunson, honestly, you know, you mentioned 2 of 13 from 3, but that late 3, when he lines it up, like, I'm like, that's going down.
0: That's going down.
1: It's going down.
0: Yep.
1: You just, you know, he might miss 12 before, but that one's going to go down because it's the fourth quarter and they have to have it. And that was on the heels of the San Antonio 9-0 run where they'd given up the lead and San Antonio was right back and the crowd's going nuts. And here comes a guy that's not a particularly good three-point shooter, just buries it and doesn't even think twice about it.
0: Nope, it's very cool. It's a fun team. And yeah, I think they are building up a lot of goodwill. There's certainly a lot of belief in what they're doing.
1: And I get a lot of people, and I know you do as well, when they hear, you know, you cover the Jazz or you're the Jazz insider, and they're like, I don't watch the NBA anymore.
0: Yeah.
1: NBA sucks. And look, if you're on the political bandwagon, whatever. But people will say, too much ISO ball and nobody plays defense.
0: Yeah.
1: Well, you got two teams that are playing team basketball and two teams that are defending the heck out of the basketball. So if that's been your complaint about the NBA and you haven't watched it because of that, this series is for you.
0: And while Wemby certainly lived at the free throw line yesterday, he had 13. Nobody else on the Spurs had more than 3 free throws. Nobody on the Knicks had more than 4 free throws. This isn't foul baiting. This isn't flopping. No, what's the word that Victor Wembanyama used? Ethical basketball. This is relatively ethical basketball. You know, this is two teams that, well, the Spurs definitely tanked a little bit. The Knicks did not tank to build this roster. They're not flipping and flopping everywhere. I know certainly Jalen Brunson has done that at times in his career, but nobody's doing the Shea level of flopping. Steph Castle even came out before the series and said, hey, look, man, I sell calls too. Like, they do acknowledge that is part of the game. And yeah, all these dudes can defend. It is just a reminder that, you know, you've got to have some big guys and guys who want to play both sides of the floor. And credit Karl-Anthony Towns, who's found a way to do that also.
1: And you got Brunson, who looked like he was ready to fight Scott Foster after the game.
0: Yes, he was. But you know what? Another thing? I thought that was a well-officiated game.
1: I did too.
0: I did not notice the refs, which, again, is exactly what I think you want to see. There was that early point where, yes, they weren't calling the fouls and Brunson was frustrated about it. But no, never once was I watching and I thought, like, ooh, the refs are trying to... They're trying to make an impact on this game by, like, laying out an agenda of what this series is going to look like, or they're trying to tighten up calls, or they're trying to prevent this call or this call. I didn't feel that way at all. I just thought, these guys are moving well. Moron Fan ran onto the court. They got him out. They called a jump ball, which I thought was the right move. I thought, like, just keep this thing moving. Let's go. It was a great game, and I thought I thought everyone was rewarded who wanted to see it. And yeah, Adam Silver's got to be thrilled about this. That was a good product last night.
1: By the way, the video has surfaced.
0: Of the kid running out there. AI photo that was fake.
1: And yeah, no, they and he never actually got Wemby's face. Wemby was too tall for him.
0: Pretty
1: so. So he was videoing, and when he tried to get Wemby in frame, Wemby was too tall, and then he got tackled. So he didn't even get what he wanted.
0: What do we think? Like 2.5 years in jail, Jake? Thank goodness Jake's not here, because Jake would have been like a capital punishment.
1: I you know what? I'm with Jake on that one. Like. And I know we kind of joke about it, but this is like serious stuff.
0: And you never know what somebody has
1: exactly.
0: on them. Absolutely right. Yeah. Because, yeah, that's an insane Knicks fan who's like, watch this. I'm taking Wemby out of the series.
1: It's yeah.
0: Because then I'm going to be a hero in New York history because the Knicks win and they're going to think back on that. No, you can't obviously let that guy ever back in. But, yeah, it only takes one. So glad nothing serious happened.
2: What
0: glad
2: hand
0: he was just
2: he
0: trying
2: holding
0: to,
2: the phone with?
0: I don't know. Was it his right hand? Was it his left hand?
2: Whatever. Take it off.
0: You lose whichever hand you type
1: with. Christian.
0: Now you're thinking outside the box.
1: Now we're talking.
0: All right, we are hanging out here. It is the KSL Giveathon. 801 KSL Kids, 801 KSL Kids, KSLKids.com. And sitting down with us right now is the Vice President of Children's Health Intermountain Primary Children's Hospital is Tyler Leishman or Leishman?
3: Leishman.
0: Leishman. Tyler, thanks for sitting down with us.
3: Yeah, thanks for having me.
0: This is a very cool opportunity. Can you give us a sense for those of us who are able to donate or our listeners who can donate, exactly kind of where the money goes, how it helps?
3: Yeah, it's first of all, thank you for being a part of this. It's really humbling to be a part of a community that comes together the way that this community has. Quite frankly, we would not be able to do what we do at the hospital without the support of this incredibly generous community. We served just over 500,000 unique patients last year, so 500,000 kids. 18,000 of those being admitted to our acute care facilities, one of our three hospitals here in Salt Lake and down into Lehigh. We do that regardless of where they're from, what community they come from, their ability to pay, and we can do that largely because of the generosity of our community.
1: You know, the thing that the demand is there, and you would love for this service not to be needed. But the numbers that Lehigh is producing down there is incredible in terms of how many people are going through there as well. So the demand is certainly there, and there's a lot of people who this is one of the worst moments of their life when they have to take a child into Primary Children's. And to know that there's some help and there's some assistance, thanks to a lot of generous donors, it goes a long way.
3: You know, every parent that walks into one of our facilities, it's very likely it's not a good day. It might be one of the worst days of their life, and all of them have the same goal, and that's to do the absolute right thing for their child. And whether that's there for routine care or potentially a devastating life-altering diagnosis, they're there not just for the excellent pediatric care. They're there to feel trust with our team, to feel reassured, and to find a partner to help them walk through the journey that they're walking through with their kids. Our caregivers do that every day and do it seamlessly for those parents. But yes, so much of what we do at the hospital is designed to care for the entire family, not just the child, and wrap services around that family to help them deal with the challenges that they face.
0: And I think that's so cool. I mean, the different types of people who work at the hospital or work with the hospital that have come down. I mean, we've got the guitar player, we have the dance specialist who's the jazz dancer as well. I mean, it really is a holistic approach to making sure kids can, A, have as normal of a life as possible in this situation.
3: Yeah, we don't just treat the child, we treat the entire family. So we've got our child life specialists. You met a couple of our creative arts therapists, it sounds like, with our music therapy. We've got our therapy dogs, which are incredible, social workers, family health navigators that help connect family to resources in the community, like WIC and SNAP, and help with food insecurity and get them back to, you know, travel and housing. It's really an effort that goes well beyond just the immediate clinical issue.
1: There's a certain personality that you have to have if you're working on the front lines of a children's hospital. And I think that those are the best of the best, honestly, when it comes to personality, love, tenderness, all of that. And you just have them in spades there at Primary Children's. It's amazing how many really great, qualified, but just good human beings work there.
3: It's the easiest place in the world to be grounded to the purpose and the mission and what we do. And they are, you know, they are incredibly compassionate and loving. And my favorite attribute that I encounter every day with them is how creative they are. Mm. And the individualized adaptive care plans that they put together for patients and really create a level of focus around each individual. And that takes a certain level of resourcing, sure, but it's the creativity of our caregivers that really shines through on that.
0: And we've got the article pulled up in front of me now, but Primary Children's ranks among the best pediatric hospitals in the country. I mean, it really is amazing the work you guys are able to do.
3: Yeah, we're very humbled and proud that, you know, for the second consecutive year, we were ranked among the best children's hospitals in the entire country, as you said. For the first time, we were ranked in the top 25 for six of our subspecialties. And really, so much credit goes to our caregivers on that and the way that they develop the care that we provide. But yeah, we have an incredibly robust and well-ranked program here.
0: The Vice President of Children's Health, Intermountain Primary Children's Hospital, Tyler, thanks for sitting down with us. 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We're at almost $250,000 right now. Donations are being matched right now by Hyundai, so it's a good chance to get your money to go even further. Tyler, thanks for sitting down with us.
3: Thanks, guys.
0: All right, when we come back, top three stories, KSLSports.com. 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
1: You got it.
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1: Look, private equity doesn't like to add costs. They like to limit costs because they have a bottom line that they have to hit. I just hate when you've got somebody who has been working in the marketing department forever or who's been a sports information director forever, and they're doing their job and they're busting their butt and they're trying to tell good stories, and those are the guys that are going to get affected.
4: And to me, it's just a direct response to BYU having all the money they need at their disposal, a built-in way to fund the program. There's nothing about this deal that screams win to me. I don't like the feeling of it. You know, Matt Hayes summed it up best at the end of his article. He said, this is the same Utah athletic department that wanted so badly to push out football coach Kyle Whittingham at the end of a 10-win season, but was willing to pay him $13.5 million over the next 2 years to do so.
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5: There's no doubt about it. 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

Jake and Ben, 97.5, the KSL Sports Zone. 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We've already raised

0: Jake and Ben, 97.5, the KSL Sports Zone. 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Christian, where are we starting today?
1: Number one, the Knicks take game one. How about this Josh Hart guy, huh?
0: Yeah, Josh Hart is incredible. It's exactly the type of player that, you know, you overlook during the regular season. Maybe you only look at the shooting numbers, which again, during the regular season, he actually shot incredibly well from three, over 40%. But you look at the game, you say, 26 minutes, 1 of 5 shooting, 0 of 3. He's the type of player they will stash Victor Wembanyama on. And you start to think, well, that's a weakness. Just simply can't have those types of guys on the floor. You got to be able to shoot to play. But you ignore that he has 15 rebounds, 6 assists, 4 steals, and a block, and is getting, you know, has a plus 22, plus minus, is the best player on the floor when it comes to winning. And those guys do start to matter. You do start to have those types of players. And again, they just get so easily overlooked. They are given away, and then in the biggest moments, they just matter. Because truthfully, the ball is going to be in the hands of your best players late in the game. It just has to be with the guys who you think can create their own shot or are most likely to make a shot. You're not going to ask Josh Hart to make a big play or make a big decision with the ball in his hands late. He just needs to get the rebound, get the deflection, get the steal, force the turnover, and then stay on the court and, you know, be at least a slight threat to space the floor. And even if he's not, find a way to contribute. And he does that with offensive rebounds. Had two big ones yesterday. He's just really impressive. And, you know, you start to look at who those players are, where you can find those players. Think of a John Conchar for the Utah Jazz. I know he doesn't matter at all on a team that's trying to win. What did the Jazz finish with? 22 wins last season. They don't really feel like they're important in those situations, and I totally understand that. Losing teams, teams that aren't winning at a high level, don't need these types of winning players. But as you get further in the playoffs, as the games get more important, you need guys who don't need a lot of touches, who just know how to play the right way. And I think Conchar is one of those players. Obviously, Josh Hart is one of those players. OG Anunoby hit absolutely huge shots in the fourth quarter, despite the fact that I didn't think he played particularly well through the first three quarters and just came alive late. Knicks have found a way to take a 1-0 series lead here, getting a win in San Antonio. Christian, we talked about this. It's not totally out of the realm of possibility. Even before the series started, the Knicks could potentially be headed back to Madison Square Garden with a 2-0 lead. And I don't just expect the Spurs to come out and thrash them here in Game 2. I think this is going to be a close game. And the danger there is that Jalen Brunson might be the best closer in the game. He's certainly the best closer on the floor.
1: Yeah, and there were a couple times yesterday where the Spurs got out to a double-digit lead and things got scary. Also, Jalen Brunson goes to the locker room with the knee injury, right? So it looked like the Knicks could have been done, gone under early, but they fought back to win that one. And that was really huge to take game one in San Antonio, because now it feels like, you know, that could have been San Antonio's best chance to take a lead in this series early on. But the Knicks come out on top, so we'll see how San Antonio bounces back with the game two.
0: And not that I, you know, necessarily expect Josh Hart to come out and have 15 rebounds every game or 6 assists or 4 steals every game. But, you know, you do have to wonder, is Julian Champagne going to hit 5 threes in every game? I know he hit 6 in game 7 against the Thunder. He did just hit 5. He's clearly on fire right now. And truthfully, Wemby's not going to shoot 6 of 21 again. So those numbers might even out a little bit. But you got to be careful wasting games. You got to be careful wasting opportunities. And we've seen some real problems with this Spurs roster. And the biggest one continues to probably be De'Aaron Fox. I mean, De'Aaron Fox was nearly unplayable last night. 38 minutes, 3 of 13 shooting, 0 of 4 from the three-point line, 4 rebounds. He did have 5 assists, but he also had 5 fouls, including just a brutal brutal back-breaking foul late in that game. Just absolutely no reason to foul in the final minutes. And he does. He's just not thinking the game at a high enough level right now. And if I have Dylan Harper coming off my bench in 27 minutes, scoring 16 points, grabbing 8 rebounds on 6 of 10 shooting, I might just have to make that switch. And I know that sounds crazy. This is a rookie going up against a former All-Star in De'Aaron Fox, an All-Star this year, actually. But Dylan Harper's better. He's just a better player than De'Aaron Fox already at this point in his career. And Christian, I had forgotten, De'Aaron Fox just signed a 4-year, $230 million extension. It hasn't kicked in yet. Yep, Clutch getting their paws inside the San Antonio Spurs locker room. I think it's $58 million. Let me look and see if I can find exactly what De'Aaron Fox is.
1: We have a clip that I want to get to later. Rich Paul's talking about the De'Aaron Fox trade that sent him to San Antonio. And there's another guard in the NBA that it actually almost was instead of De'Aaron Fox. And that's some sound we'll have to play. But it's really interesting. And I want to play that because we bring up this trade on the show all the time.
0: Yeah.
1: Kind of the butterfly ripple effect that this has had throughout the NBA. But then now, of course, the Spurs are in the finals. And, you know, De'Aaron Fox gets there and he's not playing up to the expectation that San Antonio had. And now, luckily, they do have Dylan Harper. But imagine if they didn't, like how bad this trade would look.
0: Yeah. And look, it's $57.25 million on average for a player who's really bordering on being benched for a rookie. And again, credit, it's because Dylan Harper is so good. There's also some ties with the Jazz here that I think get a little bit interesting. Like the Jazz did just go out and get Jaren Jackson Jr. I mean, that is kind of their De'Aaron Fox trade. This is the guy that you're bringing in to help you win right away. Now, I like Jaren Jackson Jr. quite a bit more than I've ever liked De'Aaron Fox, but you got to be careful about paying these guys. The nice thing is Jaren Jackson Jr.'s deal is not growing significantly. It's baked in. The Spurs traded for De'Aaron and then gave him a huge extension. And now, as we've talked about, teams get expensive quickly. Wemby's going to sign a contract extension, a max deal this offseason. Now, it doesn't kick in next year. It kicks in the season after that. But look, if you had De'Aaron Fox at $37 million, you can probably trade him. There's enough contracts that look that way around the NBA that you can move. $57 million is a lot harder to trade. We've seen teams get stuck with these huge contracts, and you can only trade them for other bad contracts for teams that are willing to give up on players. So this could become an albatross really quickly. I'm very curious about how De'Aaron Fox plays the rest of the way and if they're even able to get off of him this offseason, because 4 years and $230 million for a player who's struggling the way Fox has, I think, at times, and I know he's got an ankle sprain. It's just really brutal, and it does kind of change my perspective on how good the Spurs' future can be. Not that Dylan Harper gets worse because of it, not that Steph Castle or Wemby gets worse because of it, but because your books just become that much more difficult to manage. But great game one. We'll continue to talk about it throughout the show. DJ is going to join me coming up in the 4 o'clock hour, and at 4:05, we're going to talk to Austin Ainge, Utah Jazz president of basketball operations, get the latest on the NBA draft. Got a lot of questions for him, so excited to talk there. And then we'll talk more NBA draft with Kristen Peake coming up at 5:05. Christian, what's next?
1: Number two, Stanley Cup Finals, Game 2 tonight. But in other NHL news, Ben, Dylan Larkin out of Philadelphia has requested a trade. That could be a name that the Mammoth have heavy interest in.
0: Out of Detroit.
1: Detroit, yeah. Excuse me. I get them mixed up all the time. Same colors.
0: Looking at, at the off-season moves, we had Cole Bagley on Tuesday giving us a breakdown. Kind of, you know, he said he'd like to see the Mammoth make a swing. These are the types of players. Larkin, we were talking about Austin Matthews with Toronto. Some of the names to keep an eye on. Now, what's always tricky with these guys is they all have no trade clauses, essentially. They get to pick the teams they want to go to. So if a Dylan Larkin wouldn't want to come to Utah, you know, maybe they decide to opt out, but or opt out of a potential trade. You always have to sell that on them. But it'll be interesting. It's interesting to kind of get back into this, you know, positioning with the Mammoth and how aggressive they try to be. That first year they came, they go out and get Sergachev, and that was a big move. And they trade for J.J. Paterka, and that's been pretty hit or miss. I didn't think he was good in the playoffs at all. We'll see if he can bounce back and have a better second season. But, you know, we're talking to Cole, and he was a little down on Caleb Denoyer, the fourth overall pick in last year's draft. The Mammoth are pretty ripe with assets, young players, future draft picks. Bill Armstrong's done a really nice job building that out. And, you know, maybe you have a player like TJ Ginla who could be, you know, potentially untouchable as a potential star coming up through the ranks and could be with the team to start the season. But you've got all these other young players. You've got a lot of contracts. You've got a lot of guys locked up for the foreseeable future. Cooley's locked up. You just re-signed Schmaltz. Gunther's obviously locked up. maybe they would make an aggressive move to try and win now at a higher level, because you look at what Vegas has done. I mean, that was a really, really tight series between the Mammoth and Vegas. Had they gotten through there, could they have beaten the Ducks? Could they have given the Avalanche a run? Could they find themselves in a Stanley Cup final right now? And what we're recognizing is anybody who makes the Stanley Cup playoffs really does have a chance to get through. And maybe this year's a little bit of an outlier because the Avalanche had some injuries and weren't able to put up a better fight in the conference finals. But, you know, are the Mammoth a piece away? Are they two pieces in some maturity away, a better backup goaltender away? Those are all the questions that Bill and Chris Armstrong, I think, have to answer and are going to be working on this offseason. So definitely some interesting names to keep an eye on. And then game two, can Vegas continue this insane momentum that they have? And slowing Carolina. Carolina also lost the first game of the Eastern Conference Finals and then came back and won in five. So I'm very curious to see how they respond tonight. But Vegas is playing like they're on fire right now, and they have been for a couple of months now, so we'll see how they respond. All right, Christian, where's number three?
1: Number three, really, really sad that Jake's not here. His guy, Rusty Wilson, has officially called it quits.
0: Old Rusty is hanging it up. He's decided no longer going to be fighting to pretend he's going to be a starting quarterback in the NFL. And then our guy, Rusty Keyes, actually just walked in the door right as I said Rusty retired. No, different Rusty entirely. No, Russell
2: Broncos
0: Wilson.
2: Broncos country. Let's ride.
1: Has any player done more PR damage to their career than Russell Wilson did with that one moment?
0: Yeah, that was certainly bizarre. And he's a cornball, and I think he's always been a little bit of a cornball. It's funny to think of how red hot he was at the start of his career to where he is now. And maybe nobody's done more to hurt their Hall of Fame case over the second half of their career.
1: Yes, exactly.
0: Than what Russell Wilson did over the first half. I mean, I thought, what, did he make two Super Bowls in the first three seasons of his career? Four seasons of his career? They make the playoffs. Yeah. I think the first year he goes in out of nowhere, wins that job, and everyone thinks, like, this is the dude. This is the guy that's coming. He's going to be around a long time. It's Drew Brees 2.0. He's going to be, you know, linked with the Seahawks team and has the incredible defense and how cool it's going to be. And, I mean, man, it might be the decision to throw the ball at the goal line that really changed the trajectory of his entire career, because you win those two, he probably does have a much stronger case to win the Super or to go into the Hall of Fame. But you throw that interception right at the goal line, and Tom Brady gets, what was that, Tom's fifth at the time, fourth at the time, and it just totally changed the way we looked at him and looked at that team and looked at that era. And then, yeah, he gets moved around and obviously hamstrung your Broncos with his horrendous contract and the dead money they had to have on their books. Is it still on the books or is it finally
1: no,
0: off?
1: No, this is the first year that it's off. Ben, I remember I was driving. I was going to SEU at the time. I was covering the basketball team. I was driving up to Boise to go to the Big Sky Conference tournament. When that trade was announced, I almost pulled off the freeway to like celebrate and run around my car. I was so excited.
0: Yeah, it seemed like
1: about that trade. And it set his career back. It set the Broncos back. It's amazing how terrible these last few years were for him. And he never was able to rebound off of that.
0: And it's just a reminder how fickle that position is, how difficult that position is, that, you know, he's a 10-time Pro Bowler. Not that the Pro Bowl means, you know, what like making an all-star team in the NBA or the NHL necessarily means, but he missed the Pro Bowl once in his first 9 seasons or 10 seasons in the NFL. The only season he missed it was in 2016. And, you know, that's every year but one with Seattle. And then, yeah, these last 4 years, 2 in Denver, 1 with Pittsburgh, his last one with the Giants. Just bizarre. Just, you know, unsuccessful. And that doesn't mean he had an unsuccessful career. Compared to where he was drafted, he had a brilliant career. And winning the Super Bowl is something, you know, you'll never be able to take away from him. But, felt like there could have been even more there. But overall, an impressive career for a third-round draft pick. But, man, what a strange final 4 years. I'm trying to think of other guys, Christian, who had this trajectory of, you know, maybe not superstardom, but certainly top 10 quarterbacks in the NFL.
1: Aaron Rodgers, maybe. But
0: maybe, and Rodgers
1: then
0: has already punched his ticket. You know, right. Rodgers, and does also only have one Super Bowl, correct? I mean, but he's a lock Hall of Famer. There's just absolutely
1: because
0: no
1: he's
0: question.
1: Got the MVPs.
0: He does have the MVPs, and that is something that Russell Wilson was never able to get. Yeah, it's just such a unique career. It would be like if Lamar Jackson out of nowhere just like fell off so badly. But Lamar has the MVPs as well. So I don't know how to I don't even know how to comp it. I don't know who to compare it to. It's one of the more unique, both super successful and also kind of major failures of a career that we've seen in the last two decades in the NFL. All right, we will keep going. We are live at the KSL Giveathon. 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

0: Jake and Ben, 97.5, the KSL Sports Zone. 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So a very cool opportunity to support Primary Children's Hospital and raise some money for a great cause. We're going to talk to Melinda here coming up in just a second, but quickly give you an update of what's coming up on the show. 4 o'clock, DJ is going to come down, David James, hang out for the 4 o'clock hour. 4:05, President of Basketball Operations for the Utah Jazz, Austin Ainge, is going to be on the show, giving us a breakdown of the latest with the Utah Jazz, the NBA draft, and the offseason. And then Kristen Peek will join us at 5:05, talking the NBA draft. So a lot of basketball coverage still the rest of the way, plus the Knicks get game one of the finals. We're going to be talking about that throughout. We're going to let you hear some sound coming up in the next segment. But Melinda Salisbury is with us. She helps with the dance therapy, How Movement Helps Kids Heal. At Primary Children's, and this is one of the very cool things. I think it's a holistic approach to helping kids, making sure that they can live, you know, as normal lives as possible as they can when they're up at Primary Children's.
1: Yes, exactly. Dance movement therapy uses MoveIt to help support kids and be able to express themselves and giving them opportunities of choice and control to be able to move their bodies how they want and need to that day.
0: So is it any specific ages? Is it, you know, really young kids? Is it older kids? Is it the whole spectrum?
1: It's the whole spectrum. So we can do as little as babies, like a few months old, all the way up to 18 or adults.
0: Okay, yeah. Very cool. So what does a class look like? I mean, does it depend on each specific patient? Are you doing it in the bed? Are you getting them into specific areas? How does it work?
1: So typically, we do them individually at bedside. If you have opportunities to go into the hallway or other spaces, we can, but it's just at the bedside usually, and just finding ways to let them move the body. Sometimes we'll use bubbles or ribbons. Sometimes we'll bring it in a ball and we can throw that around. It's just whatever they want to do in that moment.
0: And how long have you been doing this?
1: I've been doing this for about 3 years now.
0: Okay, and what type of response do you see from the patients generally, the people getting the opportunity to do this and the therapy that you provide?
1: The kids really enjoy it. Sometimes I'll get them say that they don't want to leave because of some of the fun things that they get to do while they're here. And it's cool to be able to see them kind of like move their bodies in a way that they didn't think that they could do while being in the hospital.
0: And the donations that we get today, kslkids.com or 801-KSL-KIDS, it does help to provide the types of services that you're able to and some of the other helpers that have come down have been able to provide, right?
1: Yeah, dance movement therapy is philanthropy supported, and it is free to all the patients at the hospital.
0: So that's very cool. It's not something they have to ask for or sign up for, or it's not put on them. It's just something that comes down and just provides a little bit extra opportunity to maybe, you know, bring a little excitement to the life. It's not really the, you know, most ideal time in anyone's lives to be in a hospital bed or wherever they are, for whatever reason that they're up at the hospital. But a cool opportunity to, you know, forget about everything, try something different.
1: Yes, you want them to be able to express themselves and be able to play and just be a kid.
0: Well, Melinda, I think it's very cool. We appreciate you sitting down with us. Melinda Salisbury, it's part of the dance therapy that they provide up at Primary Children's Hospital. Is it at just one specific hospital? Is it all over?
1: So we are at Primary Children's Lehigh Hospital and then also at Taylorsville, the Behavioral Health Hospital.
0: Extremely cool. 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That's 801-575-5437. Melinda, thanks for sitting down with us.
1: Thank you. It's nice to be here.
0: All right. When we come back, we will break down more of the first game of the NBA Finals. We'll let you hear from sound from Carl Anthony Towns. Plus, Chris Finch, head coach of the Minnesota Timberwolves, had some pointed comments at the NBA. I thought that these were interesting and actually apply to the Utah Jazz as well. Stick around. More next. 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
13: So all of us are fired up about the draft, but everything happens so quickly because then you have the free agency that hits immediately. How about adding talent through trade acquisitions or free agency? How much of that do you anticipate?
14: Definitely some. It's hard to anticipate exactly how much, but we'll try to be aggressive, appropriately aggressive, in adding and making our team better. We could go a few different directions to address some of the weaknesses, and some of that will be determined by which position we draft. We've got a lot of work to do. Teams in the West are really good, and the rules will be different next year. So there'll be a lot of changes. It'll be a lot more competitive, and we're very aware that we got to take a big jump here in a lot of different ways.
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0: Jake and Ben, 97.5, the KSL Sports Zone. Very happy Thursday to everybody out there. It's a happy day for us here at KSL. 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All right, Christian, I wanted to play some sound from Carl Anthony Towns. Cat has a chance to reverse maybe the narrative about his career entirely. In fact, I think a couple of Knicks do. But Cat yesterday, after a very impressive game, he had 18 points, 12 rebounds. He was plus 14. He was 7 of 15 from the floor. He did it without making a three-point shot. Had this to say after the game and kind of how he felt about going into the series.
1: I don't want to sound sugarcoating or anything like that, but Shaq, you would know what I'm saying. I don't know what it was, but I just felt a calm and a peace that, I don't know, had to be come from the woman above. So I felt really confident about today. I felt good. You know, I felt like a kid. It felt like it was just fun out here. This is something that as a kid you always dream about. You always hope that you just hope to be an NBA player, let alone to be in the NBA Finals. And all day, it was just a weird feeling. It felt like I was a kid getting ready to go play my Saturday AAU games and Sunday AAU games. And in a way, I felt like I was seeing her in the stands. And it was fun. It was really fun. And it was really comforting because, you know, game one of the NBA Finals, you're told how the pressure is going to be and everything is. And I don't know. It felt like a certain presence was here that was very comforting and very loving, and I felt like I could have fun out here in game one of the NBA Finals, which is the weirdest thing because you would expect to have the pressure at the highest.
2: Yes, rest in peace to your beautiful mother.
0: So there he was, Carl Anthony Towns, and yeah, he's talking about his mom and the presence he felt of her, but really there not being a lot of pressure on him, and I think this is a dangerous dynamic for the Spurs specifically. To have a Knicks team playing better than anybody in the NBA right now, to have coasted through the conference finals, absolutely, you know, washing the Cleveland Cavaliers out immediately, take care of business against the Philadelphia 76ers in the second round, as easy as that was, and then really after a rocky start against the Atlanta Hawks, they just dialed in. And this Knicks team is playing as well as we've really seen any playoff team in recent years, maybe better than we've seen any team in recent history in the playoffs. And I certainly understand the doubts that there are about this team. Jake is not wrong that the Knicks get overhyped the same reason the Lakers get overhyped. These big markets with stars get a type of love that they don't always deserve. And it's hard to parse out, even in this job, you know, what's real, what's not real, how much is the Eastern Conference's, you know, poor competition level due to injuries largely. The reason why the Knicks are where they are, why they've now won 12 straight games. And I think you do have to realize, as playoffs go on, as talented as these teams are, you are still talking about some of the greatest players in the NBA. You know, Donovan Mitchell has his flaws, still one of the 15 best players. Cade Cunningham is going to finish top five in MVP voting, or did finish top five in MVP voting.

0: voting. He's, you know, maybe not the top end superstar, but he's about as close as you get without, you know, being in that upper true echelon of the greatest players in the NBA. And for the Knicks to be handling them as easily as they did, I do think certainly means something. So when you look at what they did in game one here and the contributions they're getting throughout their roster, I mean, that they're legitimately playing, you know, 8-9 guys. I know Jordan Clarkson got on the floor for a little bit there, 5 minutes and 40 seconds, which, A, Jordan's a valuable player still. He's a useful player still. He didn't score. He was a plus two in 6 minutes and grabbed a rebound and missed his only three-point shot. He did commit a foul. It is Jordan's hometown. He's from San Antonio, so I'm sure playing for the Knicks in the finals on the road in front of some family and friends was a cool moment for Jordan, but they're getting really good contributions up and down their rotation. It's not just their starting five, which is as complete and as solid with two-way players as you're probably going to find, especially on the perimeter. Mikal Bridges so good. OG Anunoby so good at that. Josh Hart, we've talked a little bit about his contributions. Having those types of players is really valuable, but a bench of reliable role players. Landry Shamet, who has played, I think, for eight different coaches on eight different teams in 9 seasons in the NBA, he was awesome last night. He was 3 of 6 from the three-point line. He had 13 points, and no, you know, they weren't better necessarily with him on the floor because they were a minus 10, but just hitting absolute dagger shots, and I went back and watched the second half this morning. It's just amazing how good the coaching is in the NBA. You see Mike Brown run plays, and you think, okay, it's this primary action to get the ball switched or a defender switched onto Jalen Brunson that maybe the Knicks think is advantageous. When really on the backside, the play is to get Victor Wembanyama guarding Landry Shamet. Well, Landry has shot so well in the playoffs, he's probably the one guy outside of Jalen Brunson and the one guy off the ball that you know you just cannot leave open. If you leave him open, he's going to put it in right now. And they have to get Victor Wembanyama out on the perimeter now chasing Landry Shamet on this specific action in the second half. And it just opens up the rim for Jalen Brunson, where he didn't have success basically at all as long as Victor was on the floor. And this specific play, you can't do it every time. The Spurs are too wise. They'll pick it up. But this specific play, you just get a Wemby switch onto Shamet, and it opens up the paint, and that's how good the coaching is and why it's so valuable to have even some of these specialists and flawed specialists on your team. Miles McBride is a real defensive menace, hit 2 of 6 from the three-point line and added 4 assists in just 20 minutes and was a positive 11 or plus 11. So he was extremely valuable. Mitch Robinson with the broken hand, you saw him miss the putback dunk or the lob, and he kind of shook his hand after. And clearly it's not full strength for him, but he only has to play 15 minutes a night. I mean, I don't think you're going to try and get Cat off the floor all that often. And then Jose Alvarado, which was a midseason acquisition, which I probably underrated a little bit. I've certainly always liked Alvarado's game and what he was able to do in New Orleans with his defensive mindset. But just for 10 minutes a game, go in and be a menace. You know, just go in for 10 minutes and be really difficult. And you start to look at, you know, rosters around the NBA. You even look at the Jazz roster and who are those types of players. You know, who are the guys who can come in and be a Landry Shamet or can be a menace defensively or can grab the big rebound? And we mentioned John Conchar as a type of player who, you know, on a bad team doesn't really matter that much, but on a good team, his, you know, doesn't need the ball at all, doesn't need to make shots really, just is going to go out and make the right play is really valuable. Steve McCaluk might be that Landry Shamet type. He's certainly not that big, but he's a pretty good defensive player, really shows a lot of heart. And yeah, he's going to knock down shots if he's open. Those guys do tend to matter when you get into the postseason. So I'm curious who on this Jazz roster. I think there's so much talk about, you know, the Bryce Sensabaugh's. And maybe Bryce Sensabaugh's your Landry Shamet. He certainly can play that role. But, you know, what does Cody Williams do? Or what does Kyle Filipowski do? Sometimes it's these other really unsung veterans that have been around long enough, have really bought into their role, are no longer just trying to worry about, hey, how do I get, you know, just to my next contract? Or how do I prove I'm an NBA player? I've proven who I am. That's where I do think you start to see the value from some of these guys really come in. And it's where, you know, I thought San Antonio last night was really lacking. They had a great game off the bench from Dylan Harper, but they scored 20 total bench points, and Dylan Harper had 16 of the 20. They only got 3 points from Keldon Johnson. He's got to be significantly better. Luke Kornet didn't give anything, and I know Luke had an absolutely terrific Game 7 against the Oklahoma City Thunder, and he has the big block on Hartenstein that's going to go down in infamy, especially if the Spurs end up winning this series. But he wasn't good enough. Harrison Barnes, 0 of 2 shooting, 0 points. That's a no-show from a guy who makes way too much money. And then Carter Bryant's just too young. He's just, you know, 4 minutes. as a rookie who I didn't think was going to be ready to play. They may just be lacking the depth. They may be lacking the types of guys to be able to match 7, 8, 9 on your depth chart with the Knicks. And this is a well-put-together Knicks team. They've got a real chance to do some special things. I think it's impressive what they're doing. And then at the top of their roster, they just need to get better performances. Devin Vassell is a shooter. He makes a lot of money. He's over $20 million a year. He's got to be better than 1 of 6 from the three-point line. Steph Castle's only 1 of 5 last night. De'Aaron Fox has been, you know, a chance to be the LVP of this series. If the Spurs lose, I think people are going to be blaming a lot on De'Aaron Fox, and I think San Antonio is going to be looking to move him out, and I think that becomes really difficult because, as Christian told me during the break, he signed his contract extension after they got Dylan Harper. I mean, that's a potential real failure of a move from the Spurs. Not that you knew that Dylan Harper would be ready to play in the finals right away. I don't think you should ever expect a rookie to be able to step in and play key moments, but you bet a lot on De'Aaron Fox. I'll tell you, the Atlanta Hawks were in town, and I was sitting and having dinner with some of the beat writers and some of the Hawks writers, and one of the writers scoffed at me because I said, man, if I'm San Antonio, why don't I just trade for Colin Sexton over De'Aaron Fox? And they kind of had this, well, Colin Sexton's not the same player as De'Aaron Fox, and he's not, and don't get me wrong. You know, if I was starting a team from scratch, I would take De'Aaron Fox over Colin Sexton, but the Spurs were not starting a team from scratch, and Colin's never going to make $57 million a year. And Colin, I also don't think he's going to necessarily get rattled by the moment. I don't know if that's what's going on with De'Aaron Fox, but when he's on your roster, you feel like you have to play him. You feel like you have to pay play your $57 million man. And, you know, you get a lot of the same things from other guards around the NBA that don't necessarily need to be the star of the show. And I think San Antonio wanted to open their window quickly, and they wanted to have Wemby and a second star get ready to go, and clearly they did not anticipate that Steph Castle and Dylan Harper were going to be this good this early. But De'Aaron Fox has a chance to be so punitively bad because of his contract that if they don't get out of it early, I mean, they would almost benefit from him having a great series, even if they lose here, just so someone says, well, yeah, that was a point guard in the finals. We got to go out and get him. Versus if he has a really bad series here, you know, we talk about Chet being a little bit of the GOAT of the last series, not greatest of all time, but catching a lot of blame for why OKC wasn't able to repeat by getting back to the finals out of the West. I think De'Aaron's is going to be even worse. Chet's only 24. You know, Chet has a chance still to go and maybe be a centerpiece in a major trade if they decided they had to move him, and I don't think they're going to. De'Aaron's just an albatross. De'Aaron is just going to quickly turn into the old maid, as Jake would like to say. He might end up with the worst contract in the NBA, and you can't really be a championship contender who also has the worst contract in the NBA on their books. So I'm curious where they go. I'm curious if they're able to get out of the De'Aaron Fox deal, and then really credit the New York Knicks for how they built this roster. They've just made some really smart moves. And my favorite thing about the NBA, and I've always said this, and it's why I mistrust anyone who speaks in absolutes, that's why I distrust a lot of the numbers that we see that come out. You can't solve the league. You just cannot say, well, this can never happen, and this is always going to win, and this is always going to be the solution. It's just never been the case, and I don't believe it's ever going to be the case. And I would be guilty of saying, I don't think you can win with Jalen Brunson as your best player, or I don't know if you can win with Karl Anthony Towns as your starting center. And I've said that probably in the last 6 months. I'm sure I've said that on this show of not believing that Cat would be good enough to win. And look, maybe they don't. But they are currently 12 quarters away from an NBA championship and closer than anyone else in the league at this point. And it's because Jalen Brunson and Cat have been the two best players on the floor for them. Cat, I thought, was really tremendous last night, not just on the offensive end with his 18 points. We really, and I do it specifically, I really underrate his rebounding. I underrate what a great rebounder he has always been and has really been throughout the playoffs. Those types of things really do start to matter. You can always go back and say, well, yeah, he's a former number one overall pick. The raw talent is there, and he's one of the greatest shooting big men of all time, but that means he's a finesse player. He makes up for that a lot with his rebounding. He's a career 11, he has a career average of over 11 rebounds a game. That means something. That's really a significant number, and I thought you saw it last night. The Spurs were really dedicated to getting Karl Anthony Towns out of position on the rebounds, that it opened up things for Jalen Brunson or for Josh Hart to go out there and get some big boards late in that game. And, you know, credit Kawhi Leonard. Board man gets paid. You're seeing that right now with the Knicks. They are winning games because they're grabbing a lot of rebounds, and I thought they were terrific last night on that front. And we will see. They grabbed 49 rebounds last night. The Spurs still grabbed 54-1, but when you have Wemby, You'd think that number would be a lot larger. So the Knicks being able to hang on the glass is extremely important in a game that's so driven by possessions now. And then where the Spurs were really good, I thought, against the Thunder was forcing a lot of turnovers. The Knicks only had 8 turnovers last night. So some real strengths from the Knicks, some things that I think are probably sustainable. I don't think the Knicks are always going to be this much better than the Spurs. I don't think the Spurs are going to play as poorly as they did last night in most games, specifically Victor Wembanyama, who was just 6 of 21. But I think the Knicks, I saw enough last night to think that's pretty sustainable, and that's probably a team that has a great chance to win a title. All right, now when it comes to team building, we did hear some interesting comments from Chris Finch. He's the head coach of the Minnesota Timberwolves. He was doing a radio appearance and was talking about how some of these teams were built, specifically in the Western Conference, and he's never afraid to really share his opinion. I thought these quotes were interesting. Here's Chris Finch.
1: Well, OKC had to miss the playoffs 3 years to get really good. Mm-hmm. San Antonio missed it 6 to get really good. So, I mean, when they're doubling Wemby, not only does he see over every double, I mean, he's throwing to a handful of first-round picks, and they're all good.
2: Yeah.
1: All the way back to De'Aaron Fox, first-rounder from 2017. So how do you balance, or is it even factual? You have to be really bad before you can get really good.
2: Well, I mean, Adam Silver just took a big swing at that philosophy. The interesting thing about this, PA, is if you look, like, the Western Conference final that was just played out between San Antonio and Oklahoma City, two amazing organizations and great teams at the moment.
1: Mm-hmm.
2: Both of them have a foundation built on tanking.
1: You know,
2: San Antonio has the first.
1: Well, that goes back to Robinson Duncan.
2: Agreed. And so it goes back to Harden, Westbrook, and Durant.
1: Wow.
2: So, and all credit to them. They've taken advantage of the situation that they were in,
1: mm-hmm.
2: and they've done it multiple times, and they have incredible cultures, incredible leadership, incredible coaching. But we're not going to see that anymore.
1: Right.
2: I mean, they asked me after game 6, we were eliminated. They asked about player development and our young players and how it compared to what San Antonio was doing. I said, no disrespect. I'm a big believer in our young talent. They have the first, second, and fourth pick in the last few drafts. And those guys, and one of them is like we've never seen before.
1: Transcendent.
2: Yeah, transcendent. So, you know, they've got like an incredible high level, ready to play now core.
1: Yeah.
0: That's Chris Finch with Paul Allen from KFAN 100.3 in Minnesota. He's right. And I do think it's interesting that right now you look at what the NBA changed last week with this governor's vote of how the tanking rules are going to change. You're not going to be able to see teams repeat what either Oklahoma City or the San Antonio Spurs did. And I do wonder how you build out. I do wonder how you get dramatically better. But again, if you're looking for some hope, look at the New York Knicks. How many of these guys were drafted by the New York Knicks? Josh Hart, not drafted by the Knicks. OG Anunoby, not drafted by the Knicks. Cat, not drafted by the Knicks. McHale, not drafted by the Knicks. Jalen Brunson, not drafted by the Knicks. In fact, looking at this roster, Miles McBride and Mitch Robinson, I think, are the only two players drafted by the Knicks, and both were, I don't remember exactly where Miles McBride was drafted, but it wasn't early. And if you don't remember, Mitch Robinson had this weird thing where he didn't go to college. He was kind of the mystery man of his draft and went really late, I believe, in the first round. So they have found guys to come in and play very specific roles. Miles McBride was a second-round pick. He was the 36th pick overall. These aren't guys either signing in New York as free agents. I mean, Jalen Brunson did. He did because his dad was there. There's certainly some nepotism and some opportunistic signings there, but it's not how they got the rest of these guys. Leon Rose made some really, really terrific trades. They made some smart moves, and I think that can give you some hope if you're a team. Now, if you're the Jazz, you don't have to worry about that. Jazz did their tanking. Jazz got their high draft picks. Jazz have these types of players, but how do you make the moves beyond that? I do think that's, if this Jazz team is able to get to a championship, that's what's going to end up defining it. Yes, this number 2 overall pick is going to matter. Yes, certainly Ace Bailey's ceiling is going to matter, but how do you round out the edges? Because, you know, top-tier talent, the Jazz have a lot of it. You know, it's not superstar, top-5 talent in the NBA right now, but I don't know if the Knicks have it either. Maybe Jalen Brunson is closer than we think. Maybe he's more in that Tyrese Halliburton conversation, but can a Keontae George get there? Is Lauri Markkanen good enough to hit the big shots and grab the big rebounds that the Jazz are going to need when they get there? Is Jaren Jackson Jr. good enough to be able to do that? And then we talked a lot about the depth of the Knicks, the strengths in the top of their lineup to the bottom. You know, there's not huge drop-offs for long stretches. Jazz look pretty deep. Jazz look like a team that's maybe deeper than they've ever been before. So it's going to be a real advantage that they have and a real strength that I think is going to make them a good team going forward. So I think the Jazz have some great opportunities. But it's what you do with those, you know, kind of final moves that you make when you're out of space, when you don't have that many opportunities to really improve the roster. You've got to hit there when it's most valuable. And I think that's what Austin Ainge, who we're going to talk to coming up at 4:05, that's what it's going to be about. How do you hit home runs in those really specific spots? And I think that's what the Jazz are going to have to focus on. It's what Leon Rose and the Knicks have done so well. We are live at the KSL Give-A-Thon for Primary Children's Hospital. 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That's 801-575-5437, 801-575-5437. And we are joined right now by Sarah and Alec Whitney Alonzo. Yeah. And you are the mother and father of a pediatric heart patient. And I will tell you this, I don't know if the patient's here or not, but that's the awesome opportunity is, like, you've got two healthy kids in front of us, and that's exactly what Primary Children's is looking to do.
3: Yeah.
0: So when did this happen? How old were they when they had the heart transplant?
3: Yeah, so that's Alonzo, and he was 6 weeks old when he got his new heart.
0: Okay, and is this something you guys knew was coming when you were pregnant with him, or was this a surprise to you?
3: Sort of. So when I was, 20 weeks pregnant, we found out he had an underdeveloped left side of his heart. And the plan was kind of a few surgeries to help that side function as a whole heart. And then eventually when he was a late teen or early 20s, a transplant. But yeah, when he was born, we found out the side of his heart that he did have also did not function, and they listed him for transplant right away.
0: Yeah. So Alec, how did that process work? How did Primary Children's help you to make sure that, I mean, this could get done, and you guys were prepared for what was coming?
4: They were really thorough, and they did a great job. They first, like, had us meet with the surgeon, meet with, a heart doctor, meet with a social worker. They just went through everything, and they gave us lots of time to process that he was in a very serious, like, critical condition, you know? It was honestly like a bit of a toss-up if he was going to be able to get the heart in time to survive, and in the end he did.
0: So he got it. Was he in the NICU the whole time?
3: The SICU. Yeah, the CICU.
0: Okay, so something a little bit different, but was up there for 6 weeks.
3: He ended up actually being there for about 4.5 months.
0: Okay, 4.5 months, because obviously to keep him after the surgery as well.
3: Yeah.
0: How did Primary Children's deal with that? I mean, one of the things we've talked about that I think is so cool, it's not just treating the patient, which in this case is a 6-week-old. I mean, you guys are young parents who are trying to figure out how to do this as well, and you've never done this before. Yeah. So is he your first?
3: He's our second, actually.
0: He's your second. Okay, but you know, you've never had something like this, I would imagine. How did they help you?
3: Oh, they would, like, even the doctors, too, the people who are supposed to, I feel like, mostly be focused on the medical, would stop in every day and just talk to us for hours and ask us questions about how we were understanding things, but also how we were processing things. And I feel like that was a huge help to just feel like we could talk through everything that we were dealing with.
0: So are you guys Utahns, or where are you from?
4: We're from Utah, yeah.
0: Okay, it's so cool to have this in your backyard. I mean, I imagine that was a total life changer.
4: Yeah, this is, I mean, there were people at Primary Children's who we met from all over, like Idaho,
3: Alaska.
4: Oregon. Yeah, we're really lucky to have this nearby. And we actually ended up moving, so from Cache Valley to just be Sandy, so we were only 10 minutes away, you know?
0: And they had a record-breaking year for transplants. I mean, it really is, they're just continuing to be on the front line of this and making sure that they can help as many patients as necessary. It's really amazing.
3: Yeah, we actually knew a lot of those patients who received hearts, and it's a big deal. We're really, really grateful.
0: So, I mean, what's the process now? Are you still going up to Primary Children's? Do you have to check up? Are they still involved in your lives? How does it work?
3: Oh, yeah. They'll be involved in our lives for forever. We do lots of labs. We do echocardiograms, and we have now other specialists that we see for other things, and yeah, they're a big part of our life for sure.
0: You guys are awesome. Alonzo's awesome. He seems like he's doing absolutely terrific. Big smile on his face. This is so cool. Sarah and Alec Whitney, these are types of families that you can help by donating right now. KSLKids.com, 801-KSL-KIDS, or KSLKids.com. It's the KSL Give-A-Thon. Guys, thanks for jumping on. Very cool. And congratulations to Alonzo. And glad everyone's so happy.
4: Thank you so much.
3: Appreciate it.
0: All right, we're going to take a break. When we come back, Jay Stevens is going to join us, getting you ready for Game 2 of the Stanley Cup Finals, plus what opportunities are out there for the Mammoth to improve this offseason. We'll talk about it. Jake and Ben, 97.5, the KSL Sports Zone.
5: For Jazz fans, it's been a rough few years. 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

0: 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We were just talking to Sarah and Alec Whitney, whose son had a heart transplant at just 6 weeks old, and you imagine how difficult that would be as young parents. And this type of support really helps families in our community that need that help and helps Primary Children's provide the type of help that all families need. So very cool. We're talking to volunteers, doctors, specialists throughout the day. But your chance to get involved and help some of the most vulnerable patients in our community, KSLKids.com, or give them a call, 801-KSL-KIDS, to make your donation. All right, let's welcome in our next guest. He's the host of the Utah Puck Report, talking some NHL playoffs and the Utah Mammoth. It's Jay Stephens. What's going on, Jay? I don't hear Jay. We might have to get him on the phone. Give us 1 second. But we do have the Vegas Golden Knights taking a 1-0 lead in this series, and a team that, you know, the Mammoth got to play in the first round and got kind of a real close-up look at some of the strengths and weaknesses, and how some of those weaknesses may not necessarily be fatal. They have an opportunity to still get through. Maybe you don't need to have, you know, the perfect team. You look at Colorado and how talented they are. You look at Carolina, how talented they are. You may not need to have a flawless roster to have an opportunity to go out and win. You might just need a hot goaltender and a couple of smart adjustments. We've seen that from Tortorella so far. So, we'll talk to Jay. All right, we got Jay on the phone. Jay, how you doing?
1: I'm doing great. How are you guys?
0: I'm doing terrific, Jay. I guess your thoughts. The Vegas has, you know, since we last talked, I think it was when you stopped by and saw us live when the Mammoth were still playing Vegas, and now Vegas is in the Stanley Cups. What is this a big surprise for you?
1: It is a big surprise. I think it's a big surprise for almost anybody that's watched hockey that Colorado isn't in the final. Tortorella coming in is one thing, but getting Carter Hart healthy at that exact same game that Tortorella took over is also huge. And I think he's made some really big saves, and he's really become that guy that could steal the series. And so, yeah, I've been surprised. That's not how my bracket went, but it's been fun, and it makes the Mammoth look that much better, right?
0: Yeah, I guess. How do you weigh that? How do you weigh the Mammoth team that we saw that had so many third-period leads, was 50 seconds away from taking a 3-2 series lead, was a couple of minutes away from taking a 2-1 series lead, and never really found a way to get it done, or a 3-1 series lead, excuse me. What do you make of what we've seen so far?
1: I think on the Mammoth side of things, I think what you saw is exactly kind of what you expect to see in a team with a bunch of young guys. More than half the roster seeing their first ever playoff experience. And that kind of showed in not being able to protect those leads going into the third period and just, you know, some dumb turnovers, some inexperienced turnovers that you wouldn't expect to see. That being said, you saw a lot of turnovers by big stars in game one. And most of these stars, especially on Vegas' side, they're playoff experience. So I think it shows that Utah has exactly what they said they were going to have, a team that has the potential to go deep in the playoffs with the talent they have right now, and they just need to add a couple things here and there. And I think it showed also that Vegas was kind of figuring out, how good are we going to be in this playoff series? How much of an impact is Tortorella going to have? How much of an impact is Carter Hart going to have? And how much does our veteran leadership start taking over at this point?
0: Yeah, Jay, is there anything you've seen through the playoffs now that you're saying, wow, that's going to be key? That's got to be the next step for the Mammoth if they do want to make a jump?
1: The one thing I've said over and over for 2 years now, and I think it becomes evident every Stanley Cup final, is that it's not about speed and all your skill guys up front. I mean, it's phenomenal regular season to have all these little guys that can do these amazing moves and have these, you know, these really impressive offensive abilities. But what it comes down to in the playoffs is who's bigger, who's tougher, who can ride that grind for the entire playoff series. And I think Vegas is built big. They're built slower. They can adapt. But, I mean, you've got, like, Mark Stone's line with Hurdle. They're slow, but they're big, and they're punishing. And they're, you know, the first round against the Mammoth, you barely noticed them. And then the second round, you noticed them more. And in the third round, you know, they started dominating. They just start punishing everybody out there. And it just comes back to big and tough and mean kind of wins playoffs. That's how Vegas has done it in the past. That's how Florida did it. That's how Tampa Bay did it. They were just big and tough, and they just grind you out.
0: Is it hard to get big and tough? I mean, is that something that's available? Can you go out and sign players that play that way? Can you trade for players, or do they become, you know, really hard to acquire in the offseason?
1: They're definitely hard to get. I mean, that's the unicorn, right? If you can get some 6'4", 225, 235 guy that has some skill and has some speed, look at Barbashev and, you know, Nick Dowd and Mark Stone and Hurdles, actually. He's so talented, you know, offensively, but he's actually a really big boy. So those guys become unicorns, and they get paid like that. A lot of teams go for them. There are guys that were, you know, that big punishing guy that were not much during the regular season. You barely notice them. Penner was one, Dustin Penner before, and Trevor Lewis has kind of been that way, where Trevor Lewis would score, you know, 12 points in the regular season and then get 15 points in the playoffs. So it's just the playoffs work better for some guys' games. But if we want to talk about what the Utah Mammoth need to do to improve, and how do the Utah Mammoth make it deeper, the pieces are already there. They're the guys that are coming up, all those draft picks that you've seen over the last 4 or 5 years, and Utah's really been paying attention for the last two. So I've been saying this for the last 3 years, or 2 years anyway. You look at the draft, the very first draft the Utah Hockey Club did, they picked up a guy named Gabe Smith. I think he's 6'4", 225. They picked him up in the fourth round. If the draft were today, he'd be a top five pick. Hmm. He just absolutely dominated juniors. He's a bull. The Utah Hockey Club also picked up Cole Beaudoin, who's just another bull. He's just going to come out there. So the parts are there. They're just not in the lineup yet, and they need a year or two to mature and be ready for the NHL playoffs.
0: I thought Krause had a really nice second season. He's obviously a big body. Jack McBain was a big piece that was talked about, and his health and availability can be a positive as well. Are those guys you think that can have extra value that are already on the roster when we get into the postseason?
1: Oh, yeah, 100%. Krause is exactly what you need. If McBain were healthy for that first series, if he could have been 100% for all those games, I think that's the difference right there. I think that's what Utah could have used. He's the type of player you need in the playoffs. Him and Krause are perfect for the playoffs. You get guys like that out there, and they start banging bodies, and they start making guys think twice about, you know, pinching in or going out or you know, at least reaching for a Keller. That opens the ice for Keller and Cooley and Gunther. It gets them just a little, and in the playoffs, there's no time or space. So if you can give a guy a half a second or one extra second to get that shot off, you know, because they've been punished on every other aspect of the ice, that's going to get you another goal or two in the playoffs and get you another win. And that's what Utah lacked in that first round. So, yeah, if McBain was healthy, I think we would have seen Utah advance. And I know that's crazy saying, it looks like, you know, Vegas is going to win the cup, and I'm saying that Utah could have beat him, but it was there. Everybody saw it.
0: Looking around, there's obviously a lot of talk. We've mentioned a little bit on the show with Austin Matthews, and maybe he would be available, though Toronto has said he's not. Today, kind of big news, Dylan Larkin potentially requesting a trade from Detroit. It kind of doesn't sound like it's been totally confirmed, but what do you think of a player like Dylan Larkin? It is always interesting that it seems like the Mammoth can get their way at least into the conversation for some of these players.
1: Yeah, there's a few players. Dylan Larkin, Thomas from St. Louis, Dorofeev from Vegas. He's going to be somebody that has to be signed. There are going to be players that come available. Austin Matthews makes zero sense to me coming to Utah. Yeah, he's a phenomenal player. He doesn't fit into that window. And I know that he's from Arizona, and, you know, the Mammoth are from Arizona, and he's good friends and golfing buddies, and he trains with Keller during the offseason. But Austin Matthews has never made sense as far as the Utah window goes. But, yeah, a guy like Dylan Larkin could definitely improve the team, especially if you don't really have to give up a lot for him. And that's the other huge benefit Utah has right now. They can go after even a restricted free agent, make an offer sheet, and give up future draft picks because they have so many prospects in the pool right now that they don't really need their first-round pick for the next few years. So if you could go out and get a guy like that, a restricted free agent or somebody that's desperate for a trade, and you just give up the next two first-round picks, it really doesn't hurt your organization. That's the kind of deal that I could see Doug Armstrong making, or, you know, or Bill Armstrong, I mean. But it's not one of those things that they're going to go out and try to mess with what they already have. They're not going to put a lot of risk because I think they've been so loyal to their plan. I've never seen anything like it. They're not jumping at anything. They're very methodical on what they're going to do. And they've told everybody the entire time, this is what we're doing. And they stuck to it. It's been really impressive.
0: Jay, when you look at, you know, the long list of names that they do have, you know, we've talked about TJ Ginla, who's close, and we've seen Danil Boot and Seema Shabbov come up, and Mav has gotten some opportunities to play. You talked about Beaudoin. We've talked about Caleb Dinway. It's like, do you even have room for all these players going forward, or some of them now? There's a Gabe Smith that you're talking about has a chance to maybe break through. Like, when you have that many young players that are close-ish, do you have to move some of them, or do you have space for all of them in overtime?
1: Over time, I think you do have space for them. You know, if you're patient with them and you have talent like that, then, yeah, you've got time and you've got the space because, you know, there's a few guys that aren't going to get signed this year. There's a few guys that aren't going to get signed that next year. And that opens up a couple roster spots here and there. There's real expectation of, again, making the roster this year. And Boot should be ready. Simisev should be ready. Gabe Smith could be ready. You know, he could split time between the A and the NHL this year. So you don't go out and you don't go re-sign those guys you have. And it hurts because, you know, the fans love DeSimone and they love a lot of these guys. And even a guy like Kerfoot, who did so much for the team, you have to ask yourself, okay, how long do we sign him for? Where do we see him? I'm like, he was hugely important to this roster, but do you replace him with somebody that needs a couple of years of maturity in the NHL to be, you know, to be effective when your window really truly opens up to be a Stanley Cup competitor? And I think the Mammoth have shown that patience, and I think they start bringing up guys and getting them the experience, and they let a couple key players go into free agency and get signed somewhere else.
0: Well, Jay, we appreciate you jumping on. Enjoy the rest of the Stanley Cup Finals. Impressive run from Vegas. I think, like you, everyone's surprised they're there, but probably a good sign for the Mammoth overall. We'll talk to you again throughout the offseason.
1: Outstanding. Have a good night, guys.
0: Thanks, Jay. There he is, Jay Stevens, host of the Puck Report. Give us a breakdown of what he's seen from Vegas so far, how they got to where they are, and how close the Mammoth actually are to maybe being able to rival what we've seen from Vegas. We are live at the KSL Giveathon for Primary Children's Hospital. 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Austin Ainge is going to join the show coming up in 20 minutes, president of basketball operations for the Utah Jazz, getting a full update on where the Jazz are in their draft process, less than 3 weeks out. How confident are they in this draft? And David James will be with us throughout the entire 4 o'clock hour. Stick around. Jake and Ben, 97.5, the KSL Sports Zone.
2: And now, a look at traffic from the KSL Traffic Center.
3: We got big southbound slowing on I-15 from 600 north down to 500 south to kick off your afternoon drive. There's also patches of southbound brake tapping for I-15 drivers in both Midvale and Sandy, while northbound I-15 is also slow around 1300 south. 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

0: 5, the KSL Sports Zone. It's time for the Beehive Meals Hero of the Week. This week's hero is Tammy Judd. Tammy Judd is part of the speech education at Payson High School. Tammy took the role of creating a unified sports team for special ed kids. And during the fall, she made a soccer team for them. Currently, she's created a basketball team. And coming up this spring, she'll have a track for the students as well. She invites other schools to come to Payson High School to scrimmage against her kids. So she gets buses, signs up, takes students to tournaments all over the place. She's a part-time teacher at Payson High School, but in her personal time, she holds practices as a coach and attends games and tournaments. She's the most loving and kind-hearted individual. This is a nomination from Kristen Anderson, who's a co-worker at Payson High School. Kristen said she's amazed at what she's done to help create the inclusion of the special needs kids and involve them to feel like they're part of the team. So our Beehive Meals Hero of the Week is Tammy Judd. So huge thanks to Tammy. And huge thanks to Beehive Meals for sponsoring our Hero of the Week. Tammy, you're exactly the type of person we're looking for when we're talking about our Beehive Hero of the Week. Very cool. Congratulations to Tammy. And big thanks to Kristen Anderson for nominating Tammy at Payson High School. We are live at the KSL Giveathon for Primary Children's. You can donate right now, kslkids.com, or give us a call, 801-KSL-KIDS, 801-KSL-KIDS. And we are sitting down now with Dr. Christina Hudak-Rosander. And, Doctor, you oversee the integrated behavioral health. You're the clinic manager.
1: So I'm the clinic manager for Safe and Healthy Families, which is an integrated medical and behavioral health clinic that specializes in providing treatment for kids with histories of child maltreatment, trauma, or grief.
0: Okay, so we've talked about all the different opportunities, and some people think, oh, you know, pediatric hospital, it's for emergencies, and sometimes it certainly is, you know, surgeries, we just had a heart transplant, but grief, you know, abuse issues or, you know, malnutrition, whatever the issues that children face, and there's myriad ways that kids need help.
1: Yeah, and I think Primary Children's is really committed to treating the whole child. So not just paying attention to physical injuries or physical ailments, but also how are they doing emotionally. And so we know that when kids have experienced trauma or grief, and they haven't healed from that emotionally and it goes untreated, that they're at more risk for other health complications or more behavioral health crises later on down the road. And so we want to be proactive in making sure that as a whole system, as a children's health system, that we know how to identify when kids are experiencing traumatic stress and prolonged grief, and that we also know how to connect them to the right care.
0: So what type of treatment services are available?
1: Yeah, so for behavioral health treatment. So I always think about it that as a parent, when you send your kid to therapy, you want to make sure that that therapist is using interventions that have been proven to be effective in helping them heal. And so we offer outpatient, like kind of once a week therapy for traumatic stress and grief, and offer various different models based on the kid and the family and what their needs are.
0: And what are the age ranges?
1: We see kids as young as 3.
0: Wow.
1: And then all the way up to 18.
0: Okay, so it's very cool. And it's, again, the holistic approach that Primary Children's really does take. We talk about some of the emergency situations or the heart transplants and some of the major things, but, you know, grief, trauma, these other issues that are plaguing a lot of kids.
1: It is. It's unfortunately, the numbers are pretty high. It's 2 out of 3 kids will have experienced a traumatic event by the time they're 16. So it's something as a community that we want families to be aware of, that we want medical providers to be aware of, and that we're prepared to, when we providers identify, okay, this kid needs some more support to heal from their experiences, that they can seamlessly hand families off to high quality evidence-based care.
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1: Yes.
0: 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Dr. Christina Hudak-Rosander, thanks so much for jumping on with us.
1: Yeah, thank you.
0: All right, Austin Ainge, the Utah Jazz president of basketball operations, is going to join us next. DJ is going to be sitting in for the entire 4 o'clock hour. Stick around. 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
13: Look, private equity doesn't like to add costs. 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
3: As the Jazz prepare to draft a potential superstar with the number 2 overall.

0: 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All right, we are hoping to talk to Austin Ainge coming up here momentarily, getting an update on the NBA draft. What's he seeing in the NBA finals? Does that influence what you do in the draft? But David James just sat down with me. What's going on, DJ?
1: How does it not influence what you do in the draft? You watch Wemby, you watch how people are playing him. You got to, at both ends of the floor, don't you? You just need to pull him as far away from the rim as possible. And if you graph it over the course of the season, which I assume they have, wouldn't you find that when he's 2 feet from the rim, when he's 8 feet, when he's 15, when he's 20, when he's 25 or 30, don't your odds of winning go up at both ends of the floor? I mean, he might beat you from the three-point line.
0: Yeah, he might.
1: But he will beat you if he's standing at the rim.
0: But you know what? If you tried to build a roster to beat the team that won last year, you're already a year behind. And if you're trying to build a roster that beat a team 2 years ago, now you're 2 years behind. I mean, I think this is a moving target.
1: I agree with that. I, though, thought that the plan was, who are the teams that we have to beat going forward? And what are the odds they would see the Spurs or the Thunder? So how do you build an offense and a defense, a team, with multiple options if you run into this team, that team? You know, can you get through this without running into Denver at some point? You know, you probably won't see everybody, but there's two or three teams, you got a pretty good chance of seeing them.
0: Yeah, you are. You're going to run into the same teams pretty consistently.
1: And maybe you realize, hey, a lot of what a team would need to do to beat San Antonio is a lot of what a team would need to do to beat Denver. You know, are there some parallels there?
0: Or maybe you build a team that they have to beat, which is just go out and get the best player. And, you know, I wouldn't tell you that outside of Cat, this is a Knicks team that's all that well designed to beat the Spurs. Spurs have a huge, huge player in Wemby, but Steph Castle's big, and Dylan Harper's very big, and the Knicks have one of the lesser defensive backcourt players in the NBA in Jalen Brunson, and still they're sitting up 1-0 in the finals right now. So I think you probably have to go out there and just build the best team you think you can put together and make sure you have maybe the fewest weaknesses, and then you hope that your fewer weaknesses match up against their more weaknesses and you get the advantage while still obviously having your stars.
1: All that's true. I think the question comes down, I'm really intrigued by what they do as far as adding veterans. I feel like and I felt like this for months now, a veteran ball handler presence on the perimeter is critical. And you can't afford everything, so how much money do you really want to spend on a backup center? If Jackson can play a little bit of center, and if Kessler can play a lot of center, how much more do you want to spend? But it's like, you really got to make sure you've got a good plan to match the bigs in Denver and San Antonio. Those guys are fairly awesome. What are you going to do with them? And how are you going to handle them? And do you need a third guy, or do the two guys you have give you enough options?
0: Well, Walker is huge. And Jaren Jackson Jr. is probably even heavier than Walker, I would bet. Jaren is a massive, massive person. I was truly shocked to see him
1: stand next to
0: person.
1: Him. Yeah.
0: All right, let's ask that question. He's the president of basketball operations for the Utah Jazz. It is Austin Ainge. Austin, thanks for joining us.
2: Pleasure to be with you guys.
0: So, Austin, when you watch the finals and you see, you know, the best player in the NBA or the best players in the NBA, and you're going into a draft, do you say, well, we got a draft to combat what these finals teams are doing or the best player in the NBA is doing, or do you ignore that?
2: I mean, mostly ignore, but you got to be cognizant of the competition. But we view the second pick as, you know, a 10, a 9, or

0: 10-year investment or a 9 or 10-year player. So it's about becoming the best team we can be over, you know, in that period. So it's, you know, that the best teams and the best players will shift dramatically in that time.
1: In the short run, given the fact you'll probably, you know, you've got backup center and probably veteran presence on the perimeter, a little ball handling, how much are those decisions, which don't figure to be 10-year decisions, they figure to be 1, 2, or 3-year decisions, how much are those influenced by what you saw in the Western Conference playoffs and, you know, 2 or 3 teams that, you know, you probably have to beat to get very far in the postseason?
0: Yeah, they factor. They factor. We're definitely keeping an eye on the competition. You know, sometimes it you can drive yourself crazy trying to figure out how to beat those teams. You can go, do you match what they have as best you can, or do you try to be different and cause them problems? But mostly the way I think about it is you have to be able to play multiple ways. And that means got to be able to go small, got to be able to go big, got to go inside, got to go outside. And it's a real challenge to create teams with that kind of depth and talent, and that's why championships are really hard, and that's why it's so rewarding if you ever get there.
2: Austin, you're almost at the exact midway point from lottery night to the draft now. It's about 3.5 weeks. Do you feel better today than you did moments after you won the draft lottery? Do you feel like you know a lot more? Does it feel a little murkier? How do you look at it?
0: Feel like I know a lot more. I mean, we've been working really hard. Obviously, we spend a lot of time scouting these guys all year. But we can, you know, we only have the second pick this year. We don't have any other picks. So we can go pretty crazy depths on these guys. And that is statistics and video and medical and all of these things. We'll do the best we can. But we're going to try to treat this as, you know, one of the most important decisions of our franchise, and do everything we can to get it right.
1: Do you have a good feel for what the team in front of you is going to do, and whether they might really be willing to move, or whether they just have those conversations because you're supposed to have those conversations? You're not doing your job if you don't have those conversations. Do you have any good feel for that, or is it like everybody else?
0: Yeah, okay. No, they won't. They wouldn't say, and we wouldn't tell them, and we wouldn't tell the team behind us. And it's just you don't. You never really know. I mean, there's been a couple times in the years where we kind of knew what a team was going to do, but most of the time you don't, and you just prepare. You know, it's a lot easier to guess who could be available at 2 than it is at 10. So we don't have to prepare that much or worry that much about what everyone else is doing when it's just 2 names.
2: So, Austin, in the last few years, the NBA did make a change to make sure teams selecting in specific spots get all the medicals on specific players and then further down the draft, et cetera. I'm not necessarily asking for the results of those unless you want to share them, but have you guys gotten all the medical reports from the lottery? Has all of that been released now?
0: 90-something percent of it. There's sometimes some tests that are sent out to other labs and things that are coming in, but yes, we have most everything.
2: And then what's the step from there? You give it to your doctors, or the NBA's doctors tell you what to think? How does that work?
0: No, it's we just get access to the records and the results. They'll do MRIs, they'll do blood tests, they'll do X-rays, they'll do histories, they'll do hands-on evaluations, right, that guys can do. So then our doctors, our team of doctors, will review it and then seek specialist advice when needed, right? So if there's something outside their area of expertise or they want a little more help on, they can go find whatever worldwide expert that we want to help us make a decision.
2: And that feels like it's you can be thorough enough to be comfortable on draft night taking somebody or red flagging somebody. You do get enough info?
0: Yeah, you get a lot. I mean, I don't know how often you guys have dealt with medical issues, maybe with your family or whatever. There's a lot of things that you can't explain. There's a lot of things that people don't know. I'll give you some examples. There's all sorts of injuries. When you X-ray 100 players or MRI 100 knees of players in the draft, you'll get some crazy things. There's been players that don't have ACLs. They're not even there. And they run and jump at an NBA level. They're completely asymptomatic. And the doctors go, hey, we don't know what to do with this one, you know? And there's other time. I remember a guy had a broken kneecap that he had hurt, and there was a screw floating in. The kneecap was in pieces, and he just played for 6 years with it, and it never bothered him. And there's other guys that look 100% healthy that end up with issues. And so basically we're guessing on the talent and the evaluation, making our best estimate, and the doctors are doing the same, and then we all get together and talk it through.
1: I don't know if you can answer this, Austin, but I am so curious. I read headlines in the morning, and the number of times that I have to talk about athletes in multiple sports who have an Achilles injury used to be really rare, and it was career-ending. Now they seem very common, and people seem to be coming back from them. And there's all kinds of speculation about why that might be. There's more running and cutting in the NBA than there used to be. We're seeing it in the NFL also. Some people think it's specialization for youth players. When you talk with your medical people in that, do you have any idea what is causing that, how to avoid it? It seems like a plague.
0: It's such a great question. And we actually are talking about this on the NBA level. Not just the Achilles, but just injuries in general and the toll of our game and the state of sports science. And if I'm being honest, I don't think we have definitive answers. We have theories like the ones you have, specialization or too many games in youth sports and the difficulty of our game. We're definitely covering more ground out there on the court, and it is an intense game more than it was. No matter what your older listeners say, it is a more intense physical game. I challenge anyone to watch the Western Conference Finals and pull up some game from the 90s and say that the 90s were a harder game, because I don't see that. So anyway, look, we're looking at it, not just the Jazz, but our entire industry. Like, we're trying to figure out how to keep these guys healthier longer, because it's more fun for the fans, and it's better for the players, and it's better for the teams. And so it's just everyone's on the same page trying to figure it out.
2: Austin, Jonathan Givony from Draft Express comes out over the weekend and says, Cam Boozer's the number one player on every analytics team's board across the NBA, all 30 teams. I'm curious, how much do analytics departments vary from team to team in your experience as far as what they care about, what they measure? And then B, now that you can look back 3 years, 5 years, a couple years, how often does an analytics teams maybe see something that's accurate or that you're missing in other types of scouting?
0: So teams are very protective of their draft models, right? So it's really hard to say what everyone else has. But you know, we do know the data sets they have, right? So everyone is operating from very similar data sets. There are certain providers, obviously box scores, but there's other data providers, and they all try to sell to all the teams. And so we generally know what they have, and then what they do with it is kind of an internal secret. And so everybody can weight things a little differently, and the models can do different things. But I would anticipate that, the modeling ends up being similar or, you know, in the same range. So I would guess that some of the models end up being the same. At least, you know, a lot of the publicly available ones that outsiders do end up being similar. So, you know, we can make estimates, but we don't know for sure.
2: Do they feel like accurate predictors of future success?
0: Look, we're talking about predicting human behavior, right? It's almost like the stock market. Is there a model that can tell you which stock to buy? If there were, they'd be, you know, billionaires all over the place. It just isn't that easy to predict how 19-year-olds react to the NBA, if they stay healthy, if they're used right, if they stay humble and hungry. So they do a pretty solid job, but you know, we're talking an industry where, you know, if you draft well 4 out of 10, it's like hitting 4 out of 10, you're a Hall of Famer, 2 out of 10, you're fired. You know, that's kind of the range we're talking about. The draft is just hard.
1: Stick close to Ben. He was in early on Apple and Microsoft, so.
2: I don't think I was born yet.
1: He's your guy. He's your guy.
0: What's the joke? Predictions are hard, especially about the future, right?
1: So. Yeah, right. I get your point about you don't know exactly what every organization is doing, but people do change organizations. So, for instance, I would think you have a pretty good idea what's going on in Boston, and I would think everybody has a good idea what's going on in San Antonio because another organization just went out and hired a head coach from San Antonio. So do some of those trade secrets leak out in those situations? I mean, people take the knowledge with them, right?
0: Absolutely. It's a small community, but if I told you that I doubt the assistant coach knows how the draft models work, would that surprise you? There's a lot of that type of stuff that honestly it would have to be someone from their analytics department. Mm-hmm. But yes, look, we all get together in the same places and talk, and we can tell by behavior sometimes what people have. So there's definitely some hints.
2: Austin, when you're sitting at number two, how often are those top four or five names switching around at the top of a draft board? Is it less than if you're sitting at 9, 10, 25? Have you guys switched number one? Have you guys switched number two? Does that happen this late in the process?
0: It does. It does. I would say less than further down in the draft. But it does happen. We're trying to force ourselves to keep an open mind. Like, don't get locked in until we have all the information. Make sure we're processing everything correctly. We're almost fighting a consensus or a predetermination. We're trying to make sure we go through it as thoroughly as possible before we lock in. So I would say there's always a blink reaction when we get the pick. All right, we're going to do this, and then we're trying not to do that on purpose.
1: Previous Jazz management has been really open about their process of going back 3 years, 5 years, 7 years, 10 years later and analyzing the draft and what do people get right and what do they get wrong and why, and trying to learn from that. And I assume that you've done the same exercises throughout your career. And if you look at the history of the number two picks in the draft over 25 years, there's not enough big-time scorers, not enough big-time players, not enough All-Star games, not enough Olympic teams, not enough champions, not enough playoff series wins on down the line. And I'm curious if you have any theories why that is. And I was triggered by your last answer because you said about fighting that consensus and kind of that sense of, predetermined options. It's the player must come out of this group of three or four players or whatever. Is that part of what drives it? Because the league as a whole has not drafted well in the number two slot.
0: Yeah, I think, I haven't spent a ton of time worrying about that. I mean, I was ecstatic to get the second pick. Yeah. But I would say that it is, I do think that we are fighting groupthink. We're fighting media narratives. We're fighting that. And that's part of the reason we use analytics, because those are dispassionate and not human. And so we use those to check ourselves a lot. And keep ourselves grounded. So we'll use all the tools we have. And, you guys can picture a room full of guys and girls that spend all their life and all their hours watching these games and trying to figure out these players. Like, we don't have a consensus in our rooms, right? Like, there's arguments. My dad and I fight every day about stuff, about players. I mean, Coach Hardy and I spend a lot of time talking through it and picturing how it would work with this guy and that guy. And there's a lot of opinions and I work with a lot of smart people and we're all just trying to share and grow and learn and somehow come together at the end.
2: Along those lines, Austin, you were on with DJ and PK, and you said, kind of the important things you guys like to do at this point. You guys aren't working out for you, so it's a lot about the dinner. It's a lot about the breakfast the next morning and talking to these guys. Who all is invited to breakfast and dinner? How many people from the organization are there?
0: We try not to overwhelm them. We don't want it to feel like they're at the end of a long conference table full of old people staring at them. So we keep it pretty small on purpose. But we rotate it around. It's usually Ryan, myself, Avery Bradley, Carlos Boozer, DA, Justin Zanuck. That's usually some combination of that group. Oh, and of course, Coach Hardy. Will is there, has been at every one of them.
2: Okay, Austin.
1: Austin, we really appreciate you spending a few minutes and pulling back the curtain for us. Fans have a lot of questions about how this works, and they love hearing the logic of it all.
0: Exciting times for Jazz fans, guys. We're pumped.
1: Yep. Yep. All right. Thank you, Austin.
2: Thanks, Austin.
0: Yep. See you.
2: There he is, Austin Ainge, the president of basketball operations for the Utah Jazz.
1: I want to underline a couple things he says because it's just like layers of the onion. No matter how much we ask him, you know, there's always another layer. When he said that part about do you think an assistant coach knows? I mean, the logic goes into that is teams know these guys are going to move on, and they know if they give them all that info, they are going to take that info to the next club. And there are power dynamics. I knew a guy who coached at one of the better – he was an assistant coach at one of the better teams in the league, like top two or three, definitely involved in conference finals, right? And he's like – and he was asking me how things worked here. And I'm like, well, I mean, they don't know. I mean, there's passing comments. So you hear some stuff, and I'm telling him some of the stuff that was public in that era. And he's like, no way. We get asked what we think. We're met with a cold and passion, borderline glare. And then we leave the room. And then they do whatever they do, and they inform us later.
2: Let's dive.
1: For one of the reasons that Austin was just leaning into.
2: Let's dive more into what Austin said coming up next, because I thought it was really interesting. But let's welcome in Heidi Niedfeld. We are live at the KSL Giveathon, kslkids.com or 801 KSL Kids. And Heidi, you're the program manager for Gene Kids. Can you tell us a little bit of what Gene Kids is and what gene therapy does?
3: Yeah, Gene Kids is expanding access to whole genome sequencing for pediatric patients, which if you don't know what that means, which most people don't, it's basically like looking at your DNA, which is the instruction manual for your body. And looking through the DNA tells you what's going on, what's wrong, and hoping to understand, you know, ailments that are plaguing children, things that aren't consistency, sickness, whatever it is, the DNA can give us a really good look into what's going on with these kids.
1: So I know just enough to be dangerous.
3: Oh,
1: so
3: I love
1: feel
3: it.
1: Free to correct whatever.
3: Okay.
1: But this is cutting edge in the last decade, right?
3: Yeah.
1: Still learning nonstop.
3: Oh, every day.
1: And super expensive.
3: Yeah. So, and that's one of the best parts about Gene Kids is Gene Kids, if your insurance won't cover it, Gene Kids will pay for that whole genome sequence, which is over $1,000, $1,500, sometimes $2,000, depending on your lab. And we will pay for the entire thing because we know how important these answers are. Sometimes that's because there's treatments that can, you know, cure them. And sometimes it's just getting a good prognosis so you can know what quality of life could be, what therapies you should start them in. But regardless, you know, knowledge is power, right?
2: So we think genes, we think prenatal. Is this not prenatal?
3: It can be. So Gene Kids covers the spectrum from, you know, prenatal to 18 is kind of sometimes a little bit above that. If needed, we're flexible. It's a mouth swab or a DNA blood draw. Either way, we can get the answers. So we do it for 2-year-olds, we do it for 10-year-olds, 15-year-olds. We can get you the same information no matter the age you are, which is really cool.
2: Do you have an example of like how this is helping or kind of what it finds?
3: Oh boy, do I. Thank you for asking. Wow. No. Okay. So for example, we had this girl come in with cerebral palsy, which is a really hard disease. Mm-hmm. You know, you struggle a lot. But she was presenting with some symptoms that weren't consistent for cerebral palsy. So her parents said, what's going on? This isn't a normal symptom that she should have. And insurance wouldn't cover genetic testing because she already had a diagnosis. But Gene Kids could. So we got her genetic testing and they found out that she had this other variant, is what we call it, something that's a little different in your DNA. And this, you know, this difference, this variant, as we call it, had a treatment available. So Gene Kids got her the free testing and got her the treatment. But wait, it doesn't stop there. She had a little sister, and we tested her sister. Her sister had no symptoms yet, but it turns out she had the same variation. So we were able to start her sister on the same treatment before she ever got the symptoms, so preventative. And it just changes lives. It gives so much information, and every day, like you were mentioning earlier, every day we get new information. Every day we get better information. More treatments are coming out all the time.
1: For anyone who's ever had a sick kid and had the symptoms are clear and obvious, but figuring out what that means as far as, quote unquote, what is wrong, right?
3: Yeah.
1: Doctors, it's for a long time, it seemed like it's a needle in a haystack. This seems like cutting through all of that, and there's got to be parents listening right now who have driven their kid to so many doctor's appointments as the doctor tries to figure it out and run tests. This feels like it bypasses all that and cuts off a huge loop that takes a lot of time.
3: It does, and that's the whole point of this program, and that's the beauty here is insurance is great, and you know we need it, but it also isn't covering all the genetic testing that people and parents would want. And so this program cuts that out. Like, if they're not going to cover it, and you are already taking your kid to all these doctor's appointments and spending so much money, let us carry the burden of that genetic cost, and let us get you the answers that you so desperately need. And pediatricians, we work with a ton of them. They love this because the information you can get from this clinical test, because it is a clinical test, it's astounding.
2: How long does it take?
3: To get the results?
2: Uh-huh.
3: It depends on the lab you use, but if you go through GeneKids, it's less than a month.
1: So Gene Kids is awesome, and it's wonderful, and I love that you push the envelope on the age. There's probably plenty of people listening to this is like, is there anything comparative for adults? Because adults have health issues and are going to tons of doctor appointments trying to figure out what is. And the last thing you want to hear is, well, it's something with your autoimmune system.
3: Yeah.
1: Oh, sweet. I'm coming back for another 500,000 tests. Great.
3: Yes. You know, there are programs, I couldn't tell you off the top of my head what's in this area, but there are programs like Gene Kids, you know, for adults. Mm-hmm. I would say it's not as available because it just isn't. You know, we're looking at the pediatric populations, looking at more prevention, preventative measures, which starts young. But there are things out there. Ask your doctors, ask your providers. If insurance can't cover it, if you can't afford it, go online, Google, go to your resources, use chat, AI, whatever you can do, get the answers, because really DNA is...
1: You got to be your own best advocate in the world of health, don't you?
3: Yeah, I wish I had a better answer for you for the adults, but genetic testing in an adult can give you just as many answers. Don't think it's just for pediatric populations. It's not.
2: 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It's very cool. Heidi, thanks for sitting down with us. There she is, Heidi Niedfeld, giving us a breakdown on Gene Kids. DJ and I are going to react to what we just heard from Austin Age because there was a lot of really good stuff there. Coming up next, stick around. 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
4: And now, a look at traffic from the KSL Traffic Center.
5: We've got delays on I-15 in both directions going past Hill Air Force Base in Davis County with northbound slowing from the Roy exit up past the merge with I-84. On the southbound side, delays also start at 5600 South in Roy and go down to the 650 North exit in Clearfield. 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With your KSL traffic update, I'm Christian Esparza here on 97.5, the KSL Sports Zone.
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0: 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We're 801 KSL Kids. We've been talking to specialists, doctors, managers, patients about all the different treatments that Primary Children's offers. And it's extremely cool, an opportunity to help out. This is the day we'd like to do it most this year. So 801 KSL Kids, 801 KSL Kids, or kslkids.com. David James was here. I don't know where David James is at the moment. But we did just talk to Austin Ainge, president of basketball operations for the Utah Jazz, and I thought gave us a lot of really good info on where the Jazz are in the draft. I thought one of the interesting things, and you know, understandable, is that they have only one pick this year. And as opposed to, you know, splitting time between the 35th overall pick or the 32nd overall pick or another late first, which they've had a lot in the past, and I don't think that means they've done a lesser job between Taylor Hendricks, Keontae George, Bryce Sensabaugh. There are only so many hours in the day. There are only so many draft workouts you can do. And when that's the case, you you have to be wise with your time. But when you only have one pick, it's the second overall pick, and you're going to narrow it down. I did not get a chance to ask Austin. I did want to see if we could figure out maybe how many draft workouts they expected to have and how many players they expected to be bringing through Salt Lake City. He did say you can dedicate all your time to it, though, and he did, you know, certainly note of how important of a pick this is going to be for the Utah Jazz. So I have no doubt that they're going to be very confident by draft night who they're going to end up taking with that number two overall pick, and they'll have turned over every stone. Huge part of that, specifically when you're talking about Darren Peterson, is the health. And that's why Darren Peterson's probably, you know, still in the conversation at two. Had he been healthy all year, I'm not sure he slips past one. But there are obviously questions about his health. And that's not a knock on A.J. DiBonsa at all. I think A.J.'s an absolutely incredible prospect. And honestly, if I had the number one overall pick, I might take A.J. DiBonsa, regardless of what happened with the health of Darren Peterson. But looking at Darren, you know, this mystery of his cramps, was it creatine? Is it something genetic? Is it mental? Whatever the issues were that he was dealing with, you know, where do you go from there? I think that's the big question. And Austin did reveal that the Jazz received 99% of the medicals or so on all of these players, and then you get them, and they're a little bit of a blank sheet, or not a blank sheet, but, you know, you kind of just get the raw info, and then you take it to your doctors, you take it to your specialists, you take it to people beyond that, and you try and figure out exactly where you're going with it and how to handle it. So I'll be curious. The Jazz may not still have all the information yet that they need or want to have to feel confident in making that number two overall pick. They're still going to be diving into it, maybe beyond who gets brought in for a workout. And I still suspect they haven't brought a lot of these guys in for workouts that are going to be, you know, in serious consideration for the number two overall selection. So very much ongoing. Another aspect that I thought was really interesting was he said this pick at the top changes, you know, and you can have guys move up and down your board, and you try and be open-minded to it all. You try to not get nailed down too much into one thing or another. You try to make sure that you're flexible and you adjust as the information you're getting changes. And that's where I think the Jazz are, you know, is if you're a fan, you can get pigeonholed into thinking, well, the mock drafts say it's going to be A.J. DiBonsa at one or Cam Boozer at three or Darren Peterson at two, and that's the only areas you need to look. These guys have the ability and you know, owe it to themselves to take a deeper look. So whether that's a Michael Brown, who they brought in last week, who's not projected to go in the top two, you need to make sure you keep an opportunity or keep an eye open to say, hey, we may have thought this was the case, but is there more opportunity and more information to be had that could change our opinions? And we will see how the Jazz continue to approach this. I do still think it's likely going to be between A.J. DiBonsa or Darren Peterson. I think those are the most likely players that are going to be selected. I don't think it's quite as simple as a lot of people have said. You just let one fall to you and you make that pick. I don't think that's how the Jazz are going to approach it. But I think, again, listening to Austin Ainge there, and we're going to let you hear some of these answers to our questions coming up at 5:30. And we're going to talk to Kristen Peek coming up at 5:05. I do think you're going to get a serious look at Cam Boozer. And look, I bet you the Washington Wizards are taking a very serious look at Cam Boozer as well. Talk to Austin about, you know, analytics departments, what information they get. And I thought what was funny, and is completely obviously accurate, and he would know better than anybody, these teams don't have these, you know, multi-million dollar analytic departments just sitting at the Delta Center or sitting at the Zions Bank basketball campus. No, there are specific companies, services that track all this data, that have all this information, that run all these numbers, and then they will send that to NBA teams if NBA teams subscribe to their service. And I'm sure it costs a fortune, but it's not the worst business model if you know, you want to be in basketball and you kind of see things analytically. But teams have a lot of that same information. So when you hear a Jonathan Givony over the weekend say, well, every NBA team has Cam Boozer, number one overall, when it comes to the analytics department, well, some of that's probably true because he was, you know, so prolific. It's because a lot of their information is coming from the same spots. You know, I don't think a lot of teams are probably, you know, missing out on some of the really key obvious answers or obvious subscription services that provide a lot of this info. What do you do with it? How do you interpret it? Where do you take it from there? I think those end up being the big questions for these teams as well. So looking at the Utah Jazz, they're going to have the same information that Washington's going to have. And then I would imagine when you're at the top of the draft, maybe you get into some more of these subscription services. Maybe you get more analytical and you go back and you look at every game and you go back and look at every high school game and try and get every bit of information you can, because this is such a critical piece for the Jazz's future. But big thanks to Austin Ainge and the Utah Jazz for jumping on in the last segment. You'll be able to find that at kslsports.com and read through the in our podcast page, and then we'll have that written up for you. I know Chandler Holt's been doing those for us throughout Austin Ainge's appearances, so very cool to have that. You can find it wherever you get your podcasting app. All right, we'll take a break. When we come back, hey, look, DJ's back. We're going to go to break. We'll come back and wrap up our hour with DJ. Stick around. Jake and Ben, 97.5, the KSL Sports Zone.
1: And now, a look at traffic from the KSL Traffic Center.
2: We've got delays on the I-15, both directions still in the Davis County area by Hill Air Force Base. Northbound slowing at the Roy exit up past the merge with I-84. And on the southbound side, those delays start at 5600 South in Roy and go to the 650 North exit in Clearfield. Hey, the Ute Stampede Rodeo and Extreme Bulls is back. 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With your KSL traffic update, I'm Christian Esparza here on 97.5, the KSL Sports Zone.
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2: 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David James joins me for the last segment of this hour. DJ, you heard Austin Ainge. You were part of that interview. What jumped out to you?
3: So many things. I totally agree with his line of thinking, assuming I was ever allowed to run an NBA team.
4: Ha!
3: But if I were, the draft needs to be about 10 years. You just can't worry about need, about matching up with somebody else. You have to get somebody who's going to be really good who you can hang your hat on for a decade. Everything changes in the NBA over the course of 3 years. It wasn't that long ago. PK and I went and looked it up. I've already forgotten who did it. Oklahoma City played Indiana. Yeah, and it was like 3 years ago they were at the bottom of the league.
2: Yep.
3: And now Sacramento's at the bottom of the league and Utah's at the bottom. Well, they had been at the top, you know, and it was like literally 3 years the whole league got turned upside down. Phoenix was another team.
2: Yeah.
3: Phoenix in 3 years went from the bottom to the top, and then three more years went back to the bottom again, and now it's gone back to the middle. So stuff changes all the time. So, yes, figure it out in the long run. I do think there's more of a short-term play to how do they plan the backup center spot and one or two people on the perimeter, what exactly they're looking for. To me, those are short-run decisions that you're looking at 1, 2, 3 years tops, but really probably 1 or 2. And you are limited by what's available in the market. And so I think the answer he gave, well, we got to be able to play multiple ways. You know, play small, play big, play slow, play fast, play inside, play outside, and then all those things at both ends of the floor. So I get that logic. You know, I like that. I am really intrigued that the league as a whole has done a terrible job of drafting second. Mm-hmm. You can't pin it on any one executive or any one club when you see the list. I mean, the Lakers did pick second 3 years in a row. So I guess there's a window where you can say, okay, the Lakers blew it. But most of the time, it's all these different executives. And all I can think is like the group think, the media narrative, and like push back with analytics. Because they don't care about the narrative. The numbers say what the numbers say. Now, the numbers may not be right either. And, you know, analytics on a college game versus a pro game, there's different rules, and it changes the game in really important ways.
2: I do think the last four draft picks, second overall pick, has been good.
3: So when PK and I just looked at this, and we did it earlier this week, we ruled out the last three. It's just way too early to announce something on somebody's career in the first 3 years. So there's plenty of examples that that's a bad idea. So we did set the last 3 years apart. But then if you have that list, if you want to read that list, there's going to be people listening to this list shrugging, going, I can't even picture that guy's face. He hasn't been on my TV enough.
2: Yeah.
3: He's not playing in enough big games, all-star games, Olympic games, playoff games, whatever. I should know. And they're passing over relatively rollish, no-name bust, some combination in there when Dwayne Wade was on the board at 5 and when Steph Curry was on the board at 7. Never mind Kawhi and Giannis in the middle of the first round and the Joker in the second round. Okay, those guys were lying in the weeds and nobody saw them. But there have been good players who were top 10 picks who could have been in the mix. And this year, we have an idea who the top 10 are. And if you sense someone's a bust, move on to the next guy.
2: Yeah.
3: There's going to be hits in the top 8, 9, 10 picks this year, and there's going to be misses. Just don't be one of the teams that has the miss.
2: Yeah, you can't be the team that has the miss, and you've got to make sure that you're the team that's capable of actually developing those players. But along the lines, what's curious, you know, you look at long-term, and certainly it's a 9, 10-year draft, but because these windows are so short, fit doesn't matter, but you know, if a guy is 5 or 6 years out, 4 years out from really being able to develop, it's like NBA windows just don't work that long anymore. I just, you know, Dylan Harper is the third best player on the Spurs right now. He's the number 2 overall pick last year. Steph Castle's the second best player on the Spurs right now. He was the number 4 overall pick 2 years ago.
3: I think that's why DeBonsa and Boozer and Peterson are where they are in the draft, because I don't think anybody thinks that any of those three players are 4 years away from really being able to contribute. They're all going to be able to contribute as rookies. If you look at last year's draft, the all-rookie team, I think it was the top. I know it was 4 of the top 5. I think it was the top 4 and then somebody else.
2: This year's?
3: Just this past year, the all-rookie team.
2: Yeah, East Bailey was the one who fell out of the It was the top four guys.
3: So it was the top four. Ace was fifth. He didn't make the first team.
2: Right.
3: And somebody was like 10th did, I think.
2: Yeah. And, yeah, it was.
3: But the younger guys can contribute. And here's the problem with Ace is Ace didn't contribute as much the first half of the season as did the second. But the die's kind of cast at that point. You know, the top four are already contributing at a high level early.
2: Yeah. And you know what? It's also this weird thing of these tanking teams getting good draft picks and being able to win right away. And that's thrown another, you know, kind of strange wrinkle into this, which is bad.
3: Oklahoma
2: teams.
3: City speeds it up because of a trade they make, and San Antonio speeds it up because they got a once and forever kind of player.
2: Yeah, and they were tanking. I mean, they were faking their bad records. So was Charlotte. You know, these teams that end up drafting these players. We'll let you hear more from Austin Age
3: faking
2: coming up.
3: Their bad record. I love that.
2: 5:40 or 5:30. We'll let you hear from Austin Age. But we are sitting down right now with Isabel George. She's a patient who has a rare condition. But you've said that books up at Primary Children's Hospital, is that where you were?
0: Yeah.
2: Have really helped you.
0: Primary Children's. Yeah, they have a wonderful program there where they have the school zone, and I could go there whenever I just needed a book or needed a place to escape, and it's my favorite place at the hospital. I just love it so much. It felt like I could be free from the hospital a little bit because it can get really overwhelming, but books have been really good escape for me, and Primaries did a great job of like giving me that escape.
3: So the books, like, your mind can't think about all the stuff it can go to that could be kind of depressing. Your mind goes wherever the book takes you, like an escape.
0: Yeah, it's one of the best escapes I personally found. A lot of people use like the Xboxes that they have there in the rooms, but I personally am horrible at video games. It's painful to watch. I died in Minecraft creative mode standing there. I don't know how I'm this bad at it. But I just love books. I love thinking and seeing where the world can take me and like seeing all of the wonderful possibilities. And I have been able to get so many books from Primary Children's. They have given me such an amazing chance to, while I'm there, while I'm overwhelmed, while I'm like struggling, have that escape, have that thing. So I'm not just thinking, oh, I have this doctor's appointment next. Oh, I'm going to be in the hospital for this long. It's, how about let's think about something that's a bit more fun, a bit more easy to think of.
3: So what kind of books?
0: I love all sorts of books. I love Brandon Sanderson personally. He's one of my favorite authors of all time, but I also love Jennifer Nielsen, who writes historical fiction books. I kind of am a jack of all trades. Give me a little bit of each. I have favorite authors in all genres.
2: So is it a library that you go to? Do you tell them what you're looking for, authors you like? How does it work?
0: So basically, it's called the School Zone. They are there, and they can help you with whatever you need with, like, getting into school. So, like, they help with 504s and IEPs or tutoring while you're in the hospital long term. But they also have this wonderful, like, basically it's a library, like you said. And you go in and you're like, hey, I'm wondering if I can have this book. Like, I like these types of things, or I have these favorite authors. And they'll, like, show you what they have. It's all donation-based, so they can never really control what they have. But I've found many of my favorite books from just trying something new there and finding new authors that I love. That's how I discovered like half of my favorite authors.
2: You talked about the holistic approach of how Primary Children's can help, and this is a great way to do it.
3: So how hard is it to keep up in school if you're in the hospital long-term doing stuff?
0: It can be fairly difficult to keep up in school. It can get kind of overwhelming, and it's just like, I don't want to be here, I don't want to think, I don't want to do anything. And so getting your mind to, like, go and focus on schoolwork when you're in that mindset is, like, kind of really difficult.
2: Yeah.
0: And that's one thing that I love about the School Zone is it's a space. You move out of your room, or they can go to your room if you can't leave your room, and you go to a different space, and it's kind of set up like a school, and they'll sit there, and they'll work with you. They'll be like, just try and do this many problems today. And if you can't do it, they'll work with you. And I think that's one of the best things about them is that they are willing to ebb and flow with you.
2: You can donate today. 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Isabel, thanks for sitting down with us.
0: Yeah, thank you so much.
3: Thank you.
2: There she is, Isabel George, talking about how the books and the school zone has helped up at Primary Children's Hospital. Kristen Peek joins the show next. DJ, thanks for sitting down with us for the last hour.
3: And well, most of it.
2: Part of it. Kristen Peek talking the NBA draft next. Stick around. 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
11: 3, 2, 1. This is Scotty G and Coach Tim LeCoe. look, private equity doesn't like to add costs. They like to limit costs because they have a bottom line that they have to hit. I just hate when you've got somebody who has been working in the marketing department forever or who's been a sports information director forever, and they're doing their job and they're busting their butt and they're trying to tell good stories, and those are the guys that are going to get affected.
12: And to me, it's just a direct response to BYU having all the money they need at their disposal, a built-in way to fund the program. There's nothing about this deal that screams win to me. I don't like the feeling of it. You know, Matt Hayes summed it up best at the end of his article. He said, this is the same Utah Athletic Department that wanted so badly to push out football coach Kyle Whittingham.

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0: 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Want to give some shout-outs quickly. We got a bunch of these tags just handed to me of some of our donors. Margo and Jim from St. George donated $50. Gary from Riverton gave $15. Lucinda in Salt Lake City gave $25, donated it to Lang on her donation. Lorraine in Ogden, $25 monthly recurring donation. You can do that. Susan from Sandy donated $50. Jaroslava from Cottonwood Heights, I apologize if I'm not saying your name correctly, $10. Mark from Orem, $25. And I got one more here. Dale from Kearns, $50. Increased from 30 to 50 for their recurring amount this year. So very cool for everyone donating. We're up over $237,000. That number just climbed about $5,000. So extremely cool. KSLKids.com or 801-KSL-KIDS. Let's welcome in our next guest. You've heard her on the show for a long time. It's always exciting, especially this time of year, to bring her on. She knows the NBA draft better than anybody in the business. It is Kristen Peek. Hey, Kristen.
1: Hey, how's it going?
0: I'm doing terrific. We are, man, 2.5 weeks out now. We are really kind of getting down to it. And still, Kristen, it kind of just feels like we've gotten to this time where people are a little bored talking about the draft, so they just start throwing out noise, or teams are leaking things and they're all smoke screens. Do you feel like that's
1: where we are? No, let's correct it. It's not teams leaking anything. It's agents pushing their agendas. Yes,
0: okay.
1: That is what's happening right now. Yes.
0: So is there, I don't want to ask for anyone specific or anything, but you start to hear trends right now. You know, Jazz fans, when they got the number two overall pick, were so, I mean, ecstatic, but also frustrated. Like, oh, you're that close to AJ DeBonsa. And I will tell you, now being here in Salt Lake City, I bet if you took kind of an average poll, you would have more Jazz fans hoping it's Darren Peterson. And that just feels like draft fatigue to me. I don't know. What are your thoughts?
1: I honestly, this close to the draft, I mean, from what I'm hearing, the fact that we're hearing nothing from Washington, like this time last year, we heard things coming out of the Mavericks of, no, we're absolutely taking Cooper Flack. So we're not trading the pick. We're not entertaining any sort of conversation. We're absolutely taking Cooper Flack. I don't know if the Wizards know what they're doing yet with the number one pick. And I don't know if that's just, you know, Will Dawkins holding his cards close to his chest and not letting anything out there until maybe the week or, you know, a few days before draft week. Typically what we see is we see the number one pick or the team with the number one pick, they bring in their top options right before the draft. So they get a first impression and a lasting impression with the players. And, you know, from what I've been hearing, I don't think Darren Peterson or AJ DeBonsa has visited Washington yet. So genuinely, I think they're either waiting until the last minute so nothing leaks at all, either from the agent side or someone within the team or organization, or they genuinely don't know what they're going to do yet.
0: We heard one report that I don't really trust the source, so I'm saying it, you know, gently, that Darren was only going to work out for the Jazz and the Wizards. I know you did report, I think it was your latest mock, that AJ's, is he only planning to work out with the Wizards and the Jazz?
1: Correct. Yeah, from what I was told and understood is those were his only two workouts. He was in France, you know, the last few days with Yegor Denham's trainer working.

0: being out there, just visiting family. His dad, of course, Ace, grew up in Paris or outside Paris. So he's just been kind of like escaping the noise a little bit and doing his own thing. But AJ hasn't even been, he went to his sister's graduation at Boston College and then flew over to France to just kind of escape. So I don't know if he's back. I don't know what visits he's scheduled, but up until a few days ago, he had not scheduled any visits with either the Wizards or the Jazz.
1: How much of that is positioning, though, from an agent? Because that sounds great. You know, I'm only working out for those two teams. Well, the Jazz never worked out Dante Exum, and he ended up in Utah. I mean, a lot of guys, and I know this is the top of the draft, it's a little bit different, but Dante Exum was the fifth overall pick. It does seem like that can be a little bit of maneuvering from the agents to try and, you know, ensure that their guy goes top two.
0: Yeah, I don't know if it's insurance at this point of the draft. Like, of course, top five, we've seen it time and time again. I mean, the Jazz drafted Ace Bailey without even bringing him in. And the only team that he worked out for was Washington at six. And so there is that sort of thing where agents are trying to manipulate where they land. And we're seeing it now. Like, I'm hearing about players that are projected, you know, 8, 9, 10, 11, 12, and refusing to work out with teams 4, 5, and 6. And it's like, because you have a different priority, you're not comfortable, you don't want your player there. Like, wouldn't you want to be able to position your player in that sort of, you know, just spectrum in terms of that area, 4, 5, and 6? If you kill a workout at pick 4, but you're projected 11, like, that's a huge deal. And you have these agents that are strategically trying to place their players somewhere or another, depending on whatever reason, and they're refusing workouts. And to me, at this juncture and in this draft specifically, that doesn't make any sense to me.
1: You know, to your point, you know, we knew Cooper Flagg was going to be the number one overall pick. We knew Wemby was going to be the number one overall pick. It did seem like a little bit later, maybe we weren't totally sure, but Zachary Risacher was going to be the number one guy. Do you think we're going to know who the number one pick is before Washington's actually on the clock?
0: I don't know. I hope so. For my job and my sanity, just because, you know, I just want some clarity. And I was listening to, you know, somebody that you had on earlier, and they said, I have AJ DeBonta at 3, and I would take Cam Boozer number 1. And that might be great as somebody looking specifically at analytics and positional, you know, resources or whatever, and what AJ brings to his mid-range game. There is no way AJ DeBonta is going number 3 in this draft. I'm sorry. It's not happening. If it's not 1, he's going 2 to the Jazz, and the Jazz will be ecstatic that it's happening. And that's that. There's no way the Jazz are passing on AJ DeBonta. I don't care what anybody tells me otherwise. If that's a hot take, if that's a soundbite, I don't care. I will die on that hill. That's not happening.
1: I am a little surprised to see how many people, and again, I really do think it's AJ fatigue. That's what I've labeled it, which is right after the lottery finished, everyone had AJ number 1. Look, all the betting websites still have AJ number 1 by a huge margin. It does seem like that's trending. But you do get this narrative of now, oh, Darren Peterson, or yes, Cam Boozer, and that was inevitably going to jump up, but I do think people are just a little sick of talking about AJ, but you go back and you watch the game, and you're like, oh yeah, he's 6'9". He gets anywhere he wants on the court. He's the most athletic player in the draft by a significant margin, right there with Caleb Wilson. He's way better today than Caleb Wilson is. It's just, I think it's silly that if you actually go back and watch, that anyone's really talking about AJ being anything but a top two player.
0: The amount of, like, I had a few conversations with GMs, and they're main takeaway after watching him at BYU was, oh my gosh, this kid's only 19. Imagine him at 24. Imagine him at 25. And that's what they're picturing, and that's what they're betting on his upside. So yes, you look at his three-point jumper and his shot selection that needs some help and, you know, some polishing. But just in terms of what his intangibles are at this point, then that's what they're betting on. And so you can't take anything away from what Cam and Darren and what they've done and how they project, even Caleb, you know, but I think when you're looking at the safe pick and what you want to kind of bet what your organization on is on from the terms of superstar potential, marketing ability and what he does. He's so well spoken in terms of how he speaks to the press and asserts himself. He's got that superstar potential. That's what I think separates him from number one, from Darren and Cam Boozer.
1: It is funny to me, Kristen, that, you know, hey, we're in a shooting league. Don't get me wrong. You know, the shooting matters more than ever before, and it's becoming essential at every position. And still, outside of Cooper Flagg, who was a no-doubt obvious number one overall pick, who, by the way, also himself was not a great shooter and didn't shoot particularly well last year with Dallas, like, Dylan Harper was an okay shooter at Rutgers, and he's a star right now in the NBA Finals and has been absolutely essential for the Spurs and is right around 34%. I know Steph Castle is hitting threes now at a higher rate, but he couldn't shoot at all, it seemed like, coming out of UConn, and he should have been the number one overall pick in his draft. I think when we look at AJ, it's almost like we haven't adjusted or learned from what we've seen over the last couple of drafts.
0: Yeah, and not only that, but you want to go back further. LaMelo Ball shot 27% from three in his year for the NZ Breakers. I mean, you go back historically, Amen Thompson, who I'm sure the Portland Trailblazers wish that they would have taken instead of Scoot Henderson after Wimby was off the board. Like, he didn't shoot very well. So I think what we're learning, hopefully, is the fact where people are saying, oh, his three-point shot isn't there, his three-point shot isn't there. With NBA spacing and just the pace of the game, if you have the athleticism and you have the work ethic to be able to go in and hone in on that, and especially your shot selection and when you're going to take those shots and improve that, which I do think AJ has, there is no reason to even talk about, oh, he's only a midi master, he has no three-point range, there's nothing that, like, there's nothing, he's only going to be that mid-range guy. Like, I don't believe that at all. I think there's so much room for his game to grow, and that's just kind of people that are looking too much into what he did at the college and high school level.
1: Kristen, AJ's done more kind of press than any of the other draft picks.
0: Yes.
1: He's gone up on several podcasts, and I know, I think some people who hadn't really heard him talk a whole lot before or hear him, he goes on Gilbert Arenas' podcast, he goes on Matt Barnes, Steven Jackson's podcast, and some people thought that was a red flag. I thought it was the opposite. I thought he was very confident. You know, it doesn't mean you have to love everything he said. I didn't think he said anything that would be, you know, a red flag for me. I was actually kind of impressed that he went on and was as confident as he was.
0: Yeah, and I've told AC Bonta this numerous times because AJ is an outlier, and he's choosing to go through this entire process without an agent. And
1: yeah,
0: what that does is there's no third wall. So there's no agenda. And when I call Ace, he picks up. And the two or three times this pre-draft process where I said, hey, I'm going to do a story on AJ for NBA, for NBA.com. Can I get 5 minutes with him? No problem, KP. Hey, can he, we're on the air for 4 hours during the NBA draft combine. Can AJ come on and open the show? No problem, KP. Let's check my schedule. It's so refreshing. It's so refreshing to be able to deal with someone that's so transparent and so unapologetically himself. And I think what that is doing is just preparing him for the NBA even more. Because once you're thrown to the wolves in the NBA, like, there is no looking back. So this whole pre-draft process, when you have agents that are trying to either hide a prospect or guard them or only put out what they want and their agenda or whatever, that sometimes is setting them up, not for failure, but it's just putting them behind a little bit. And it might protect them in the short term where they're put into the team where they want to go. But long term, they're not comfortable as much in the press. Like, I'm not mad at AJ saying, yeah, if Washington drafts me, I'd like to talk to Trey about me wearing number three. Like, then everyone's like, oh my gosh, Trey Young, his name is Trey, that means three. Like, I'm not mad about that conversation happening, and that's how he feels. And I love the transparency that we're seeing in this pre-draft process. It's very refreshing.
1: Yeah, he's a human being. And, you know, look, Ace came into Utah, Ace Bailey. We're talking about Ace DeBonta, AJ's dad. And now I'm talking about Ace Bailey, somebody different entirely.
0: Yeah.
1: Didn't do the pre-draft process at all. In fact, maybe mishandled it as badly as anyone we've ever seen.
0: Correct.
1: And still goes to five, and the Jazz are over the moon about the person that that Ace is. The Jazz love who he is. They love his coachability. So it all ended up being fine. But I am glad, I have to say, and unless I'm missing something, it doesn't seem like any of these guys at the top are trying to play that same game that we saw last year.
0: No, they're not. They're not at all. And even to, you know, the credit of the players that are in that, you know, 6, 7, 8, 9, 10, whatever range, they're working out. Like Mychal Brown Jr. worked out for the Clippers at 5 and also the Bulls. Like, he's working out with the Bulls today. So this is a guy who is just going out and doing every workout. He's doing one-on-zero. He's not doing team workouts or group workouts. But he's someone that's like, yes, I'm very confident in myself. I'm going to work out with everybody I can. And I love the competitive nature of this draft class. And I love that we're seeing the transparency at the top.
1: All right, Kristen, I know NBA teams are starting to receive a lot of the medicals now. We just talked to Austin Ainge at about 4 o'clock, and we'll let you hear some of those answers from Austin coming up in the next segment. But he said teams
0: I love that you had Austin on, by the way. That's
1: yeah,
0: great.
1: Huge thanks to the Utah Jazz, and Austin, I thought, was very candid. He said, yeah, we've probably got 99%, I think he said, of the medicals now, so they've got a lot of the information that they need. You know, he said they're not totally done, and they got to send it out to their specialists, but it doesn't sound like there's anything that teams are finding with Darren Peterson that's going to make him undraftable or slip down boards. It seems like he's still going to be right in that top 2-3 spots being talked about, right?
0: I think so. And from everything that I've seen from his workouts, from talking to his team, from talking to other people that have been in the gym with him, like, he looks 100% healthy. Him and Mychal Brown Jr. were the biggest question marks in the top 10 going into the draft combine. They both appear very healthy and from all accounts are performing very strong.
1: So how big do you think his window is? Is there a chance he falls to 3? I mean, do you think we are going to know who the top 2 are, or do you believe some of the Kamboozer stuff that he's going to get a much closer look?
0: It would not surprise me if this was very similar, not in the terms of, like, I think AJ is going to go number 1. But when everybody thought the Paolo Banchero draft, it was going Jabari Smith Jr., Paolo, then Chet, and then it ended up being Paolo number 1, Chet number 2 to OKC, Jabari Smith Jr. to Houston. It would not surprise me at all if it was AJ 1 and then any iteration of Caleb Wilson, Cameron Boozer, Darren Peterson at 2 or 3, and then whoever – nothing is changing in that top 4. It's going to be those 4 off the board for the first. The draft really starts at 5 with the Clippers, whether they decide to keep it and draft someone either like Keaton Wagler, Mychal Brown Jr., or Darius Acuff, or they entertain trade talks to trade down for somebody else that they really want.
1: Well, we've seen AJ doing the press tour, and Caleb Wilson's at the finals right now, and by all reports, he's just like the best dude. Everyone loves him. You've known Kamboozer, you've known Darren Peterson. What are they like as guys? You've talked to them since I'm sure they were significantly younger. What can you tell us about them, just like their competitiveness, their personalities? We know Darren Peterson's a little bit introverted, but when you actually talk to him, what are they like?
0: So Darren is very shy. It takes a while for people to get to know him, but he is all about basketball, and there is nobody that's more competitive than him. And when I think about him being paired up in the backcourt with Keontae George, and I know how much Keontae George loves the game of basketball. This is a player. Ben, I don't think we talked about this. He was a representative for the draft lottery. They get the second pick. From what I could see, you have all 3 players giving him googly eyes of like, oh, we want to play with you. And he's just sitting there like, I can't react. They get the second pick. I see him at dinner 3 nights later in Chicago. And I was like, Key, what are you doing here? And he said, well, KP, one of these guys is going to be my teammate. I wanted to see how they did. I wanted to see how they performed. And he stayed through the draft combine. Wow. Then I see him a week later in Memphis. No. We were in Kansas City for EYBL session 3. And it's Beckham Black playing. Anthony Black is his best friend. He's there watching Beckham and all of these other players coming up because he just loves being in the gym. And so when I think of the perfect counterpart with Keontae George, with his love of basketball and how he just chases competition and he loves the game, I can't think of anyone better than Darren Peterson to kind of be that counterpart, because DP is the exact same way. This is a guy, he'd go through practice in the Kansas practice facility, and then he would go through his own workout in Allen Fieldhouse to simulate game sort of situations. Like, that's just the way his mind is wired. This is a guy who got in the gym with Steph Curry's trainer before the season started. He's worked out with Dame Lillard's trainer. Obviously, he's been in the gym with Donovan Mitchell. And he loves the game of basketball. So that's what I know of DP. With Cam Boozer, there was no better answer to any question during the media availability when somebody asked, they're like, oh, well, someone drafts you. What's the biggest attribute that they're getting in you? And he just said, my mind, the way I read the game, the way I break the game, the way I break the game down. And he is absolutely right. I've never seen a player from the time he was a freshman in high school to now, to what he did at Duke, really break down the game, make in-game adjustments, especially at halftime, come out, and especially when you're number one on the scouting report, and make those adjustments. Cam Boozer, there is no player better than making those in-game adjustments. And he is going to make any team better. I don't care about his limited upside. He's a connector. He's a great player, and he's going to make any team better right away.
1: Kristen, we love having you on, as always. We will have to catch up one more time before the draft, at least. But we will have to catch up again. Are you going to be in New York for the draft?
0: Of course. I'll be doing a pre-draft show with NBA TV both days. So you'll see me a lot.
1: Yeah, I'll be there, so we'll have to catch up. yes. You can read her at NBA.com, HHQ Sports. Find her on Twitter at Kristen Peek. Great stuff, Kristen. Thank you.
0: Thanks for having me.
1: 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We are live, the KSL Giveathon for Primary Children's Hospital. And Amanda Chaudhry has been very nice to sit and wait. I appreciate you. You know all about the NBA draft now, yeah? You're going to be well-versed in who the Jazz are going to take. But you're the president of Taylorsville Behavioral Health Hospital. So I'm always curious, what is your day-to-day like? What does that mean? What's your job?
2: Yeah, absolutely. So thanks so much for having me. And thanks for your time supporting Primary Children's today. My job is to provide services for kids to meet their mental and behavioral health needs. Utah, like many states across the country, is facing a youth mental health crisis. And so we work together as a team at Primary Children's Taylorsville campus in the Behavioral Health Center to provide youth mental health services.
1: This is an awesome opportunity. 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How do the donations help specifically in your department? Where does the money go? How does it work?
2: 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Well, donations really helped us open the new behavioral health center in Taylorsville back in September. We're about 9 months old now.
1: Okay.
2: And now we are really focused on expanding services beyond even the Taylorsville area. 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Mm-hmm. It's a free phone number that parents can call and talk to a pediatric behavioral health specialist about what's going on with their child, what their insurance coverage is, and where in the state they live in order to find the best services for their kid.
1: You called it a crisis, which obviously it is, but it just seems like it's because we're just taking it seriously. We're treating it earlier. We're making sure that we're aware of it, where in the past some of this maybe just went untreated or, undocumented and wasn't really paid attention to. So how does this process work now as far as if you are trying to get help or you're seeing kids that need help? How does that work?
2: Yeah, definitely. So in Taylorsville now, in that new behavioral health center, we actually have a walk-in 24/7, always open crisis center. So it offers an alternative to what traditionally was just emergency departments where parents could bring their child if they were facing a mental health crisis. We also have that ARCS number I talked about. So that ARCS service is a free service to access care and figure out what the best level of care is for your child. As well as we have the stabilization and mobile response team that can be accessed through 988. Really important number. 988 is the suicide prevention and mental health crisis phone number.
1: KSLKids.com, 801-KSL-KIDS. 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
2: Thanks so much.
1: Thanks. Thank you for sitting down with us. 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You can donate. It really does get the ball rolling with a lot of these services. 801-KSL-KIDS, 801-KSL-KIDS, kslkids.com. 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When we come back, we'll let you hear some of the answers from Austin Ainge. We talked to him at 4 o'clock. Let you know what he said. Stick around. 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
3: And now, a look at traffic from the KSL Traffic Center.
4: We've got plenty of freeway delays across the valley, like southbound I-15 in Utah County, both from Lehigh to Linden and from Orem to Provo. Back in Salt Lake County, usual reduced speeds on northbound 15 from 3300 south in Salt Lake up past the downtown area. 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With your KSL traffic update, I'm Christian Esparza here on 97.5, the KSL Sports Zone.
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0: 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Sue from Draper. Laurie from Harriman did $150. 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Connie from Woods Cross, $120. And Nancy from Nibley, $500. So, so cool. And those donations are getting matched. 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All right, we had Austin Ainge on the show earlier today. I want to let you hear some of the audio from that conversation and kind of react to it. And the big question, if you watch the finals right now, is, well, how do you stop Victor Wembanyama? And the truth is there's no solution to Victor Wembanyama. But you look at the Thunder last year and Shai Gilgeous-Alexander, or how do you build a team based off of what you're seeing in the finals, or do you build a team off of what you see in the finals? This is what Austin had to say.
1: I mean, mostly ignore, but you got to be cognizant of the competition. But we view the second pick as a nine or 10 year investment, or a 9 or 10 year player. So it's about becoming the best team we can be over, you know, in that period. So it's, you know, that the best teams and the best players will shift dramatically in that time.
0: I think that approach makes total sense, because truthfully, and we've been talking about it, while it would be great if the Jazz had three young players still on rookie contracts like the Spurs and Victor Wembanyama, Steph Castle, and Dylan Harper, that were all contributing and maybe the three best players on a finals team, Jazz aren't laid out that way. You know, you look at the roster that the Jazz have right now. Ace Bailey, I think, is going to be an excellent player. He's not ready to step up and be a Victor Wembanyama top number one player on a championship team. Keontae George is going to be an excellent player. He's not that level right now, and is not going to get to that Victor level. I don't think you can ask whoever this number two overall pick is to step into that role. They're not expected to be that transcendent. So when this number two overall pick and Ace Bailey, let's say they're the kind of dynamic duo for the Jazz going forward, when they hit their, you know, contributing window, when they are really helping you win as one of the better teams on your roster, we're talking 3 years from now, 2.5 years from now, maybe a little bit longer even in some cases. Well, if that's the case, if you're trying to beat this year's Spurs team, this year's Spurs team will have adjusted 3 years more. You know, they will be a three-year different team. We don't know if it's going to be Steph Castle, Dylan Harper, and Victor Wembanyama at that point. So I think if you're trying to build a team today for an opponent today, you're going to miss out on what you're facing in the future, and I think that's always dangerous. It's why you really can't draft for fit either. Today's problems will not be tomorrow's problems. Today's solutions will not be the solutions you need tomorrow. So I think that's how the Jazz are going to have to build this, and I think that's the right approach. The best thing you can do is have the best team on the floor that you can create, and you do that by drafting the best player available. So while there may be some, you know, drive to draft a Cam Boozer because conceivably he's the most similar player to Karl Anthony Towns in this year's draft, because he can step out and shoot threes, he can play the dribble handoff game, he can initiate the pick and roll at his size, and that pulls Victor out of the paint. There's definitely some value there, but what if Victor's not your problem in 2 years? What if it's what A.J. DeBonsa needs to be solving? What if it's what Darren Peterson needs to be solving? That's where you have to look at this approach. So good stuff from Austin there. He also got asked if he thinks the Jazz are going to know what Washington's going to be doing coming up on draft night. Here's what he said.
1: Okay. No, they won't. They wouldn't say, and we wouldn't tell them, and we wouldn't tell the team behind us. And it's just, you don't, you never really know. I mean, there's been a couple times in the years where we kind of knew what a team was going to do, but most of the time you don't, and you just prepare. You know, it's a lot easier to guess who could be available at two than it did at 10, but so we don't have to prepare that much or worry that much about what everyone else is doing when it's just two names.
0: I do think it's interesting to think about how the draft usually works. And you go back historically at the number one overall picks, and I'll see if I can pull this up quickly. The history of number one picks in the NBA draft, how often we didn't know who the number one pick was going to be going into draft night. It's probably rarer than it is common. Usually there is a Cooper Flagg. Usually there is a Victor Wembanyama. And we can walk back a little bit here. We knew Cooper Flagg was going to be the number one overall pick. We were pretty sure, though I guess not positive, that Zachary Risacher was going to be the number one overall pick. We knew Wemby. We didn't know Paolo. That was a little bit of a surprise on draft night. Cade Cunningham we knew. Anthony Edwards seemed pretty clear by the time he got to draft night. Zion Williamson was an obvious number one pick. DeAndre Ayton was certainly trending in that direction. The reason why the Boston Celtics traded back from one is because they knew Markelle Fultz was going to go number one. We knew Ben Simmons was going to go number one. We knew Karl Anthony Towns was going to go number one. We knew Andrew Wiggins was going to go number one. Most of these, you know, Anthony Davis, Kyrie Irving, John Wall, Blake Griffin. I mean, the Clippers won the lottery in 2009, and they said that night they were taking Blake Griffin. In fact, they may have gotten fined for it. Derrick Rose, we got pretty clear later in the draft that he was going to be the number one overall pick. We knew Greg Oden was going to be the number one overall pick. So as we look at this, you know, you look at why do teams make mistakes with the number two overall selection. In a lot of drafts, that's where the draft starts because we know who the number one pick is going to be. And I think that puts maybe some weird pressure on teams. This draft doesn't start at two. I think this draft, A, truthfully, does start at one because right now, and I suspect by draft night, we don't know who's going to be the number one overall pick. That means you just got to do your due diligence and trust your board as it is and not try and reach for anything, not try and create something at the number two overall selection that isn't there otherwise. I do think that's interesting. The Jazz are going to be going into this with maybe a little bit less information than some other teams traditionally do with the number two overall pick, and then how do you adjust accordingly? I mean, I think there's a very realistic chance that the number one player on the Jazz's board is there at two because I suspect there are going to be teams that have a wide variety of the best overall player, and that's not because this is a bad draft. You know, you look back at Zachary Risacher's draft, and clearly now, 2 years ago, that should have been Steph Castle number one overall. Risacher goes one. Alex Sarr goes two. Steph Castle falls all the way to four. I don't think we're going to be running into that, but there certainly could be some variation with the top picks of you know, does Memphis want Cam Boozer number one overall? And if he's sitting it there at three, they feel like they won the draft. The Jazz want Darren Peterson number one overall, which you look at what the ages have historically valued. Now, we don't have a ton of info on Austin, but we've seen a lot on Danny. But it's shooting. The Boston Celtics always drafted shooters, it seemed like. And Darren Peterson's probably the best shooter in this draft. So, you know, if he's sitting there at two, it wouldn't be surprising if he was actually number one on the Jazz's board. And then similarly, if the Washington Wizards are looking for that true kind of superstar face, that number one guy, I think it might make some sense overall that they would want A.J. DiBonsa. So I won't be surprised if there's different boards for different teams at the top because they all value different things, and it could just fall in order like I think most mock drafts have it right now, even if today you can't say you're fully positive of who that number one overall pick's going to be, whether it's A.J., whether it's Darren, or whether it's Cam Boozer. All right, if you want to donate to KSL Giveathon, you can right now. It's the KSL Giveathon for Primary Children's Hospital. We are closing in on $240,000. I think when I started my show earlier today, we were just over $220,000, so we've added nearly $20,000 with all of the corresponding radio stations here at KSL. 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
2: For Jazz fans, it's been a rough few years. 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
2: As the Jazz prepare to draft a potential superstar with the number 2 overall pick, nobody will bring you

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1: Hey, Jake and Ben, I just wanted to take a second to thank you for your work and what you guys are doing today with Primary Children's. You're going to have Dr. Hudak on to speak in a few minutes, and I want to make sure you guys get the chance to ask her about her undefeated season as a soccer coach for her daughter. Go Yetis!
2: That was Scott using the call-in feature, and I did not know that about Dr. Christina Hudak Rosander. Shout-out to the Yetis, their undefeated team. 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And, yes, it is the KSL Giveathon for Primary Children's Hospital. 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We always play them back at 5:50 on the show. So a big thanks to all of our listeners as well. And a huge thanks to the providers, the doctors, the specialists, the patients that have come out and hung out with us today. Yesterday, we saw a great NBA Finals game. I think that's the type of game everyone's hoping to see. I said as we were getting ready, Chandler Holt helped me host the show yesterday, I wanted to see these teams in close games in the fourth quarter where everyone kind of gets into this zone where the first mistake or the first team that gets the offensive rebound is going to, you know, emerge victorious. And while the shooting certainly wasn't maybe as good as I expected to see in game one, these are two great defenses. These have a lot of guys chasing you off the three-point line, so those opportunities to shoot are very brief and limited. And we didn't see great shooting performances from either team. The Knicks were only 11 of 36 last night for 30%. The Spurs were even worse, 11 of 43 for 25%. But, you know, that's great defense. That's the Knicks forcing Victor Wembanyama to step outside and shoot nine threes. That's the Spurs limiting Jalen Brunson to 9 3-point attempts and also only shooting just 2 of 9. Despite the fact that he took 31 shots, there wasn't really, outside of Julian Champagny, anyone who was clearly on fire throughout the game. Saw some big shots from Landry Shamet, saw some big shots from OG Anunoby. That's probably going to be what we end up seeing decide this series, and it's fun to watch. It's fun to see these two teams continue to battle this way. Christian, I think this is a matchup that maybe not the names we expected, but certainly has a chance to live up to expectations.
3: I think it's pretty interesting with the Knicks after the firing of Tom Thibodeau and then they get here with Mike Brown. It's not that often where you see a coaching change make this much of an improvement right away, right? And outside of the coach, they really didn't change their roster all that much. So I know Scotty and Tim were talking about earlier, you can still see some of the, I guess, fingerprints from Tibbs with the toughness and the way they kind of play defensively on this roster. But I really like what Coach Mike Brown has done with the Knicks in this year.
2: Yeah, he's done a terrific job, and as DJ was on earlier in the show kind of talking about, you definitely still see Thibodeau's fingerprints, like that culture you set, or he set that you were mentioning. That defensive toughness is certainly still there for them. Well, speaking of toughness, a lot of the patients are very, very tough that we see go through Intermountain and Primary Children's Hospital. And the KSL Giveathon really creates an opportunity for those people to maybe not have to be tough all the time. Life is tough enough as it is. And you can help donate at KSLKids.com. But Cheryl Gurdy joins us. And Cheryl is a nurse director for blood cancer.
4: Cancer, blood, and transplants.
2: Cancer, blood, and transplants. Yeah. Okay. But one of the things you're doing, it's this weekend,
4: it is
2: you are setting up the fourth annual prom and helping with the fourth annual prom. Because, again, we're talking about a lot of high school kids who are spending time in the hospital and are not just missing out on schoolwork, as fun as that sounds. They're missing out on these kind of life-changing opportunities like prom, something that you hold on with you for the rest of your life.
4: Yeah, it's a really neat opportunity for the kids to be able to come. And we have all sorts of patients, ages 15 and up, that attend. And some of them are mostly done with their treatment or are getting things on an outpatient basis. Some are actually still in the hospital. And so it's a special opportunity to cross the bridge from the outpatient to the outpatient building in order to participate in prom and have those experiences that are typical teenage experiences that they might not otherwise have.
2: But you mentioned it's a full prom. It's full attire and everything.
4: Full attire. We have amazing donors who have helped with dresses and suits, people who come and help with makeup and get them all set up. And whenever you think of having it a prom, fun refreshments, great music, dance floor activities. We've got it all for them.
2: So when we talk about, you know, the donations that come in and how they help, this is a great opportunity. I mean, this might not be something that people are thinking of directly of how the money can help, but KSLKids.com, it's a great opportunity to donate. These kids get some normalcy in their life. They absolutely deserve it.
4: Yeah. Healing is more than just the physical treatments that they go through. It's also the mental and the emotional, and this helps them just continue to be kids.
2: And this is the fourth annual. What's the theme this year?
4: The theme this year is Under the Sea.
2: Okay.
4: So we'll be transforming things to seeming like they're underwater and having a lot of fun.
2: We had Isabel come through earlier, and she was talking about how much the library and the school zone certainly helps. Again, the fun things. Mix it in. She loves to read, and that's great. And she talked about the Xboxes and the opportunities that some of the kids have. But yeah, I mean, going to prom is such a key moment for so many people. Cool to see, you know, the students 15 years old and up still have an opportunity to take part in those things.
4: Yep. It's a great opportunity, and we couldn't do it without the help that everybody provides.
2: Well, Cheryl, we appreciate you sitting down with us. I think it's such a cool thing you guys are doing. In addition to all the treatment, it's the holistic approach that really helps them. Appreciate you.
4: Great. Thank you.
2: There she is, Cheryl Gurdy, who's helping with the fourth annual prom coming up at Intermountain Primary Children's Hospital. Again, you can donate. You think about, you know, how important it maybe was for your kids or for you if you went to prom and the lasting memories you're able to create there. You have an opportunity to help those kids or these kids now take that step for themselves. 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That's 801-575-5437, 801-575-5437. Really a fun opportunity to be down here today, hanging out and talking to all the providers. We will continue to break this down coming up in the 6 o'clock hour. But as we look at, you know, the Knicks and what we saw last night, I think we've so much of the attention has been on how do you stop Victor Wembanyama, you know, offensively. And look, I'm all obviously more worried about him defensively. 6 of 21, though, if you're looking at his offense, is a great start. If he continues to struggle that way, throughout the series, Knicks are going to, I don't want to say make short work of the Spurs, but the Spurs cannot win with Victor playing that way. Let's see how he adjusts coming up tomorrow night. We'll continue to break it down for you. More coming up in the 6 o'clock hour. Stick around. Jake and Ben, 97.5, the KSL Sports Zone.
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1: 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All right, we are hoping to talk to Austin Ainge coming up here momentarily, getting an update on the NBA draft. What's he seeing in the NBA finals? Does that influence what you do in the draft? But David James just sat down with me. What's going on, DJ?
2: How does it not influence what you do in the draft? You watch Wemby, you watch how people are playing him. You got to, at both ends of the floor, don't you? Just need to pull him as far away from the rim as possible. And if you graph it over the course of a season, which I assume they have, when you find that when he's 2 feet from the rim, when he's 8 feet, when he's 15, when he's 20, when he's 25 or 30, don't your odds of winning go up at both ends of the floor? I mean, he might beat you from the 3-point line.
1: Yeah, he might.
2: But he will beat you if he's standing at the rim.
1: But you know what? If you tried to build a roster to beat the team that won last year, you're already a year behind. And if you're trying to build a roster that beat a team 2 years ago, now you're 2 years behind. I mean, I think this is a moving target.
2: I agree with that. I, though, thought that the plan was, who are the teams that we have to beat going forward? And what are the odds they would see the Spurs or the Thunder? So how do you build an offense and a defense, a team, with multiple options if you run into this team, that team? You know, can you get through this without running into Denver at some point? You know, you probably won't see everybody, but there's two or three teams, you got a pretty good chance of seeing them.
1: Yeah, you are. You're going to run into the same teams pretty consistently.
2: And maybe you realize, hey, a lot of what a team would need to do to beat San Antonio is a lot of what a team would need to do to beat